That old banker that I knew of had people under him, jobs of them, left one day and told him to lock it up. He had assistants that knew what to do. Drove his car right back in them mountains over there. So his old mother's knee that was old in that rocking chair, come in that banker, that sophisticated man, that man that carried millions, knows about what to do with money, knelt down by her chair, by her arm of her chair, and said, Mama, I need God. I need to get back to God. Pray for me that I'll get back. I want it back. His father saw him coming. He met him with a smile. He threw his arms around him, said, "Where's my wandering child? I believe I'll go back home." He on his back. Woo! Have mercy. There wouldn't be a dry eye in here if we could bring some folks back. Some of them going on to glory, all right. If we could put that old-time choir or that old-time trio quartet back up here again, and they could sing.

0: Oh, Paul Chamber, I could bring him back with me.
1: Yeah.
0: I'd like to have Jim back here this morning from Deep Queen, Brother L.L.
1: Yeah.
0: Deep Queen, Arkansas.
1: Yeah.
0: When he didn't have nobody else to help him, he sang all four parts himself. Bass, soprano, alto. I do not walk alone, and I am not afraid. When troubles are gathering around, I'm not dismayed. Sing on for them.
1: Yeah.
0: I don't mind to have Jim back in some of my tight meetings. I guess you ever get in a tight meeting? Glory to God, everybody sleep at once? Wasn't no scared of anything. Woo-hoo! Have mercy, glory to God. Kind of wish that night Benny hadn't had no service. Oh, I want it back. A lot of folks trade things off. I traded cars that way. I sold a car to Havis Crawford. An old car, I put 100,000 in it. Maybe had 88,000, I believe. Oldsmobile, 55 model. I went and bought a new car. I wanted that other one back the day after I bought that new car. I wish I could have traded backwards. That time, I wish I could have traded backwards and got that old car back. That was the old car when I drove up at Arkadelphia, Arkansas, and walked in. I didn't have no Bible on. I never looked like a preacher. Folks have looked at me and said, "You don't mean." No personality. And did he know his teeth crooked? You say nothing about that. I walked in and that old boy said, "I know what you are." I said, "What am I?" I said, "You're a preacher." He said, "No, what time you are?" I said, "What time am I?" I said, "You're a Pentecostal man." "What do you want, buddy?" "Never bought a car like it in my life. Bought 17 years and that ain't no big deal. I ain't bragging about that. I just say God sent me to preach and put wheels on me to carry the Bible with." That's what he does. You know, I always ordinary. Got what I wanted. Split them groups up and just took out of them what I needed and didn't buy all that stuff. Spirit touched me. "Take the one on the floor." I said, "I want that car sitting right here on the floor." He said, "Preacher, I'm going to sell it to you right." You know, I've heard all about all these bargains. 20% below cost and 10% below cost. And in fact, why? Who could stay in business like that? That'd be like the two old bums sitting on a rail track, both starting death and they're looking dead. One said, "I know we sell them below cost, but I thought volume would take care of us." Like that better haul that hay, you know, so they ain't making no money. They sell it too cheap, so they have to get a bigger truck. He said, "I'll let you have that car. That is $25 over cost." I've heard that story. I don't pay no attention to that. I want to find out what cost is. Then we know what it is. He was. He dropped $750 on the closest dealer, and I don't even know where kind of get a deal. I just like you, preacher. I like you. I want it back. Go up my service station. Boy come out. Said, "You're a preacher man, aren't you?" I said, "You know a song about 20 years old." He said, "I used to be saved, but I'm not now. But I tell you what you are. I give God the glory. Would you like to have it back this morning?" Yeah, I wouldn't care if there's 14 sisters. I'll never one of them had the haircut as short as mine. I wouldn't care if there's 14, they ain't here, but they're here. I wouldn't care if there's 14 sisters. Sister Collins hit the aisle shouting this morning while I'm preaching this, and her cut as short as mine. That make me know they want it back. And I say, "Come on, sis, and get it back. Come on and pray through that again, and get a hold of God, and go on and walk with it." Things I used to do, I don't do anymore. You couldn't do, didn't you? So sorry I ever done. I don't want to name much stuff I done, but I was a snake in the grass, you know. Lord, run the snake out of the grass. I'm doing you a favor. I'm going to have you have a good appetite when you go to eat. You won't be picky about it. You'll be like Ralph Cox, who didn't like turnip greens till he fasted 10 days and broke his hand. His wife said, "I don't have nothing to taste." He said, "What do you got?" She said, "You don't like them. Turnip greens, bless God." He said, "I love them." Yes, folks, it's hot things I wish to have back. I let things go. I wish to have back. There's boys headed back home this morning somewhere.
1: Ain't worried about Mama you not having the fanciest furniture and the fanciest stove and the fanciest ice box. I just want to come back home. I want it back. I want it back. There's a lot to this, and I ain't going to get to it, and I know it. I'm just trying to touch a deal or two here. It's all over the Bible. But the last one I'll deal with a little bit here is this old boy in Hebrews 12 and 14. Let's read it out. Follow peace with all men, and holiness without which no man shall see the Lord. Be careful about trying to get folks into heaven don't have no holiness in them now. Looking diligently, lest any man fail of the grace of God, lest any root of bitterness springing up trouble you, and thereby many be defiled. Yes. Lest there be any fornicator or profane person as Esau, who for one morsel of meat sold his birthright. What'd you get for it? What? You didn't sell it that cheap. You didn't sell out for that. Sure. Amen? Is that what you got? Have mercy. Don't be mad. But I've met a few that I knew missed God. Holmes tore up both of them as stubborn as mules and wouldn't pray through and get right. And after a while I met one of them and they had married another, and I said, is that what you've got? Is that what you've got? Who for one morsel of meat sold his birthright. Hunger pains makes folks do some funny things. I'm actually acquainted with a gob of preachers. I've been greatly amazed at how $100 bill could keep a man from preaching what he knows God's Bible teaches. You know, I was a young man in the outlaw hills of Oklahoma down by the Robber's Cave. It's a national park now. I'd tell you about my money hunt someday, like I got killed out, and I think it's still buried there. It wasn't all dug up when I went in there at 19 years old and went on that hunt right up the backside of that old mountain Bob Newsom buried that money and told Uncle Dave, where was that? And Uncle Dave was 80 and I was about 21. And we went to hunt that money. We'd like to got it. That fellow met me at that 30-30. He knew he was in there. I don't know how he got word. We left with our hides and didn't get killed, you know. But I'm going to tell you something. People sell out for the least amount of stuff. I had a meeting and a lady, as poor as could be, always have been poor. Not a beggar, but just poor. I'd never got to preach where I went. If I'd have been famous, like I aimed to be, I never did get there. Good poor people that never got a chance to hear me preach. Amen? Amen. They never got a chance to hear me preach. I started to preach that night, and a lady brought me $1, children, $1. I mean $1. Gas is 18 cents a gallon. Buy a nickel worth of sugar, nickel worth of flour, nickel worth of beans, and have a good big bill. You remember that in Texas over there? I mean, thanks. She handed me $1 bill. Didn't look as big as a wagon wheel, but it is sure a piece of money in them days. I said, thank you, sister. And started to preach, and something said to me, what you're going to preach is going to knock her in the creek. If you preach this, she won't be back. And you know how you need money. Oh, he talks every talk, every language under heaven. Yes, sir. Fluent speaker in every dialect on earth, the devil is. And finally I got the victory, though. Took me a while to get the victory. Shame to admit it, L.L., it took a while. I said, Satan, it's worth more than $4. Went on and preached it. God bless you. I want it back. I pulled into Haskell, Oklahoma, started to tell you. Had that meeting out in that schoolhouse where that Copenhagen fella run it, and the Lord said, I want you to hold a revival right here. We'll have outside revival, outside schoolhouse. Spirit led me and my wife into town, up in front of the hardware store. The mayor of the town run that hardware store. I went in and said, sir, you've got a lot of park seats out here, and I need some seats. I'm going to hold a revival out here at this schoolhouse. Well, son, I don't know who you are. But I feel like you're on a level. I'm going to loan you as many as you want. Well, what's the Lord work? Walk back out the curb and there sat two hay trucks. John on one and Toy on the other. I didn't know Toy and John. I got acquainted later. Toy happens to be Wilma Milliken's father. Toy Croner, Wilma Milliken's father. The men said, "Son, would you have it?" They heard I was a preacher. They'd heard I preached out there. "Would you have any use for these trucks?" Would I have any use? I just asked the man for the bar of the seats, and the Lord had the trucks waiting on me. If I'm a liar, God would kill me, wouldn't he? Yeah, he'd like to kill me. Hallelujah. Loaded them seats up, went out there and had a revival till they had to get permission from the school board to cut the schoolyard fence to park in the schoolyard. We'd block in the section. They come horseback on tractors and in trailers. Preached to the school board under conviction, and they shut me out rather than get saved. I want it back. I wouldn't trade what I had under them trees there, Bodark and Post Oak and all that stuff and all them black jacks with no air conditioning, no refrigerator and drinking cistern water. Glory to God. I wouldn't trade the experience we had there. Anything late model I run on to. Lord, I preached my services, made the altar call, sung the songs and led the song service and prayed in the altar. It don't kill you, boy. You don't have to buy $40 worth of mints to keep your soul where you can preach. It ain't no harm in a mint in your throat, but trust in God a little bit. Glory to God. Hey. I met folks down home were running. Just a running man and running over. What are you running for? Stay in shape. I seen some holy folks. I thought, well, I'll do a little running. Glory. Stay in shape spiritually. Get up out of there when the power of God moves on you. Put your little bony arms in the air. Enter the house of God with worship. Want it back. Want it back. Listen. Old boy said to me the other day, he said, "I got back, Brother Moore." I said, "That's wonderful." I said, "That's great. I'm proud of you. But I've been in all the time you've been out, huh? You in, stay in. You ain't get on back." I held that meeting, got under conviction. Here come Shorty. Shorty was a student. Been through college, of course, and forgot more than I ever knowed about. A lot of places in the Bible. Took a course in Paul's life. Debated every preacher that came in that country but me. He come one night and said, "I'll bring some onions to other eyes tomorrow night to make me cry, make fun of demonstrations of the Spirit." He was there the next night. I spent the day under the trees praying for him. He come. I watched Shorty while he wiped the tears as he ran. Shorty wiped. School board got mad at me and closed me out. Just a simple little trial. Did you think if you hit any opposition it means you're wrong? It could mean that, but not necessarily. I went to church, and somebody said a cross word. "I'm going where there's peace." Why, praise God, you ain't got the backbone of a red worm. Well, it closed me out, and old Shorty said, "Abby, move this meeting over here at my school. I've got electricity over there. Come on over." Old Shorty started out of that revival. It was a 2-year prayer meeting in that schoolhouse. They run one every Wednesday or Thursday night for 2 years. Shorty got saved. Let's all stand and ask God to put us back where we want to be. Lord, we want it back. We want you to bless every heart that's here. There's a hungry soul here this morning. Some saint from a faraway place. It's kind of dried up. It seems like they don't have it. Give it back to them. There's a backslider or sinner here, Lord, that's missed God and strayed from God. Help them desire back, not sell his soul for nothing. Like God, in the name of Jesus, hallelujah.
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3: There is a phrase in chapter 9, beginning with verse 2, I want us to look at, and with the Lord's help, I want to talk about this phrase that has been brought here. Of course, this is under Saul's conversion under this chapter, but Saul, verse 1 says, "And Saul, yet breathing out threatenings and slaughter against the disciples of the Lord, he went unto the high priest and desired of him letters to Damascus, to the synagogues, that if he found any of this way," that phrase, "this way," I want you to pay attention to that, "whether they were men or women, he might bring them bound unto Jerusalem. And so he journeyed and came near Damascus, and suddenly there shined around about him a light from heaven." And of course, you know the story. He fell to the earth, and his conversion was there with Christ. But as we look today, I hope to study this afternoon, and I hope not to bore you, but I will go through some scriptures this afternoon. I try not to keep us too long. I know how it is when you eat them lunches in the afternoon. I'll try my best to keep you alert. Praise God. But I want us to look at this. Today it is common to use the terms referring to the people of God, such as the Church of Christ. You hear these terms that we're referred to, correct? The Church of Christ, the Church of God, the body of Christ, the kingdom of Christ, the temple of God, and the bride of Christ. These are different terms used for the church. In the early days of the church, they were also known as the people of what? The way. We don't use that term very much anymore, do we? But in their day, they were known as the people of the way. Saul of Tarsus persecuted those of the way. In verse 22, Acts chapter 9, verse 20, Acts chapter 22, if you turn there just for a second, verse 4. And Paul says, "I persecuted this way unto the death, and binding and delivering into prisons both men and women." Others spoke evil of the way. Acts chapter 19. Verse 9. "But when divers were hardened

and believed not, but spake evil of that way before the multitude, he departed from them and separated the disciples, disputing daily in the school of Tyrannus. At Ephesus, there was a riot about the way. Okay? In Acts chapter 19, since you're there, go ahead down to verse 23. And the same time, there arose no small stir about the way. So they were definitely making a headway, so to speak, for Christ, as we see that. I want you to see that today. As well, Paul confessed to worship God according to the way. Acts 24, 14. Look at there. He said, "But this I confess unto thee, that after the way which they call heresy, so worship I the God of my fathers." Can you say amen? Praise amen. God. "Believing all things which are written in the law and in the prophets." Yeah. So Felix the governor gained accurate knowledge about the way. As well as in that chapter 24, verse 22, he says, "And when Felix heard these things, having more perfect knowledge of that way, he deferred them and said, when Lysias, the chief captain, shall come down, I will know the utmost of your matter." So they were referred to as the way. Yeah. I like that. I like that a lot. Today, that expression, of course, is rarely used among us in church. We don't practice using that expression anymore. But what did it mean in the early days of the church? And I hope this afternoon to let us know, I'm going to pull some things out of Scripture, to let us know what that way meant in the early church. And hopefully we will see it means the same for us today. Very important. First of all, what is the meaning of the way? And what was its probable origin? Where did it come from? Why the way, you know? Why did they choose that? The people of the way. Interesting. So Jesus, if you'll turn to Matthew chapter 7. Turn over there just for a second. We'll be going through some scriptures now because we need to look at this. Matthew chapter 7, verses 13 and 14. I want you to see what Jesus says. "Enter ye in at the straight gate, for wide is the gate and broad is the" what? "Way that leadeth to destruction, and many there be that go in thereat, because straight is the gate and narrow is" what? "The way which leadeth unto life, and few there be that find it." So Jesus taught us about two ways: the broad way that leads to destruction, and also the narrow way that leads to life. John 14, turn there for a second. Jesus makes a declaration. John 14, verse 6. Jesus claimed to be the way, okay? Jesus said unto them, "I am the way, the truth, and the life. No man cometh unto the Father but by me." Hallelujah. So Jesus claimed to be the way, the truth, and the life, the only way to the Father. Hallelujah. So it's possible, it's likely that the statements of Jesus led to the very use of the way. Have you ever thought about that? I mean, I thought that was interesting when you used that, because Jesus used it himself, you know. "I am the way, the truth." And they seemed to, I think the disciples in the early church in that day clung to that and held to that. I think it's most probable. Amen. It probably means. But it is likely referred to the following as Jesus in the way in both doctrine and life. As he said, "I am the way, the truth, and the life." So Jesus in his life and through his doctrine, he is the only way. Right. Now, I want us to look at several things involving following Jesus this afternoon as the way in doctrine and life. There are many things in the scripture, and I pray they help us this afternoon. First of all, Jesus is the way of Jesus. The way of Jesus. First of all, John chapter 14. Are you still there? He said that Jesus is the only way to God. Chapter 14.

0: For through who?
1: Him.
0: And who is him?
1: Christ,
0: Jesus. He is the way. John 18, if you would turn back to John 18, verse 37. Jesus declares he is the way to truth. Hallelujah. Yes. Jesus came to this world to bear witness of the truth. John 18, 37. Pilate, therefore, said unto him, art thou a king then? And Jesus answered, thou sayest, I am a king. To this end I was born, and for this cause I came into the world, that I should bear witness unto the truth. Everyone that is of the truth heareth my voice. Hallelujah. John 8, please. John chapter 8. Are you there? John chapter 8. Verses 32 through 36. He offers the truth that sets us free from the bondage of sin. Church. Hallelujah. Brother Al, if you've got that, read verses 32 through 36. John chapter 8.
2: And you shall know the truth, and the truth shall make you free.
0: Shh, glory to God.
2: And after him, with the Abraham seed, and deliver in bondage to any man, how sayest thou, ye shall be made free? Jesus answered them, verily, verily, or truly, truly, I say unto you, whosoever committeth sin is a servant of sin. And the servant abideth not in the house forever. But the Son abideth ever. If the Son therefore shall make you free, you shall be free indeed.
0: Hallelujah. Can you say amen?
1: Amen.
0: If you continue in my word, then are you my disciples. And you shall know the truth. Jesus is that truth, church. And the truth that shall make you free.
1: Yes.
0: Not only that, he is the way to life. John 10, please. If you should be there in John with me. John chapter 10, verse 10. The thief cometh not but for to steal and to kill and to destroy. I am come that you might have life, and that you might have it more abundantly. Jesus is he gives us life that we might have life more abundantly. He offers life beyond this life. Can you say amen? Praise God. John 11. Go to John chapter 11, verse 25. And Jesus said unto her, I am the resurrection and the life. He that believeth in me, though he were dead, yet shall he live. Hallelujah. I am glad that my God offers a life beyond this life. Hallelujah. I love him, don't you? He's also the way of love. John chapter 13. John is full, I'm telling you, church. John chapter 13. Jesus taught his disciples to love one another. Verse 34. A new commandment I give unto you, that you love one another, as I have loved you, that you also love one another. The only way to true love is the way that Jesus, and that Jesus gives us love in our heart to love one another. We can't love without the love of Christ in us, church. And we need to love as he has loved. He gives us this commandment to love one another. And I pray that we do that more and more. He even taught them to love their enemies. If you turn over to Matthew chapter 5. How many of you love your enemies? I don't see too many hands out here. Woo, glory to God. Matthew chapter 5, verse 43. Do any of you have enemies? If you serve God, believe me, you have enemies.
1: Yes.
0: Amen. Matthew chapter 5, verse 43 through 45. You have heard that it is said, thou shalt love thy neighbor and hate thine enemy. But I say unto you, love your enemies. Bless them that curse you and do good to them that hate you. And pray for them that despitefully use you and persecute you. That you may be the children of your Father which is in heaven. For he maketh his sun to rise on the evil and on the good, and sendeth rain on the just and on the unjust. For if you love them which love you, what reward have you? Do not even the publicans the same? And if you salute your brethren only, what do you more than others? Do not even the publicans the same? I know I read

0: a little further, but it's good. Be therefore perfect, even as your Father which is in heaven is perfect. Jesus teaches us to love. The way of God is to love our enemies. Love those around us. Amen. He is also the way to joy. Jesus is the way to joy, folks. John again, chapter 15. Jesus spoke in order that his disciples' joy may be full. How many of you want your joy full? Woo! John chapter 15, verse 11. These things have I spoken unto you, that my joy might remain in you, and that your joy might be what? Full. There should be some happy Christians walking around here. There should be some joyous Christians walking around in the house of God. We shouldn't be down, right? The joy of the Lord, God has given us joy. He is the way to joy. And there should be no excuse why we're down in the mully grubs and we're just upset all the time. God is with us, church. He is with us. He is the way of joy. He did so that they might have his joy fulfilled in themselves. John 17, verse 13. And now come I to thee, and these things I speak in the world, that they might have my joy fulfilled in themselves. Hallelujah. I don't know how I could live in this life if I did not have the joy of the Lord in my life. It would be a miserable life to live. But God's joy is with us. He gives us his joy. He fulfills us with his joy. He is also the way of peace. Woo, glory to God. John chapter 14 again. Verse 27. Peace I leave with you. My peace I give unto you. Not as the world giveth I unto you. Let not your heart be troubled, neither let it be afraid. Peace I leave with you. Jesus offered a peace unlike the world could give. Now the world tries to get its peace in this world and contentment. And they try all they can to have that peace. And isn't it amazing how most of the people in this world are miserable? They can't find peace. We're warring with one another. We're at each other's throats. Never resting, never contented. We're never at peace in this world. Without Christ, it is Christ who gives us his peace. And it's a peace that overcomes tribulation in this world. John 16, 33. John 16 and 33 says, these things have I spoken unto you that ye might have peace. In the world you shall have tribulation. How many have experienced tribulation? In this world. Every day almost. But be of good cheer. I have overcome the world. I'm glad that God has given his peace to us. Hallelujah. He's also the way of unity in our lives. John chapter 17, verse 20. Neither pray I for these alone, but for them also which shall believe on me through their word, that you may be one, as thou, Father, art in me, and I in thee, that they also may be one in us, that the world may believe that thou hast sent me. Woo! Glory to God. Jesus prayed for the unity among those who believe in him. We as a church should be in unity. Right?
1: Right.
0: Right? Right. Amen. I know I got to wake y'all up a little bit. We've got to be in unity. We've got to be in one accord together. Jesus is the way of unity. That's right. And without him, we will not have that unity. He died on the cross to reconcile Jew and Gentile. Who's got their Bible open? Everybody should have their Bible open. Michael, turn to Ephesians, please. Chapter 2. Ephesians chapter 2, verse 11 through 17. When you get there, say amen. All right, read it, Michael. 11 through 17.

0: circumcision by that which is called the circumcision in the flesh made by hand. But at the time you were without Christ, aliens from the commonwealth of Israel and strangers from the covenants of promise, having no hope and without God in the world.
1: Yes.
0: But now in Christ Jesus, you who sometimes were far off are made nigh by the blood of Christ.
1: Whew, hallelujah. Amen.
0: Having abolished in the flesh the enmity, even the law of commandments contained in ordinances, for to make in himself of twain one new man, so making peace. And that he might reconcile both unto God in one body by the cross, having slain the enmity thereby, he came and preached peace to you which were afar off, and to them that were none.
1: Hallelujah. Can you say amen for the reconciliation of God in our lives?
2: Yes, amen.
1: Praise God. Not only is he the way of unity for us, but he is also the way of prayer.
2: Yes.
1: How many of you like to pray?
2: Amen.
1: Amen. Prayer is communing with God, is it not?
2: Yes.
1: Without prayer, nothing's going to get done. I'm so glad Jesus taught us how to pray. Jesus taught us how to pray diligently, and he taught us how to pray humbly. Amen. I want us to look, if you would, in Luke chapter 11. Luke chapter 11 this evening. Hallelujah. He gives us the model prayer to pray. Verses 1 through 13. And we have there where he teaches his disciples how to pray. He says, when you pray, verse 2, say, Our Father which art in heaven, hallowed be thy name. Thy kingdom come, thy will be done on earth as in heaven. So in earth, give us this day our daily bread and forgive us of our sins, for we also forgive everyone that is indebted to us. And lead us not into temptation, but deliver us from evil. Which of you shall have a friend and shall go unto him at midnight and say unto him, Friend, lend me 3 loaves, for a friend of mine is a journey, has come to me, and I have nothing to set before him. And he from within shall answer and say, Trouble me not. The door is now shut and my children are with me in bed. I cannot rise and give thee. I say unto you, though he will not rise and give him because he is a friend, yet because of the importunity, he will rise and give him as many as he needeth. And I say unto you, ask and it shall be given you. Seek and you shall find. Knock and it shall be opened unto you. For everyone that asketh receiveth, and he that seeketh findeth. And to him that knocketh, it shall be opened. If a son shall ask bread of any of you that is a father, will you give him a stone? We say, dads. Of course not. And if he asks for a fish, will he for a fish give him a serpent? No. Or if he shall ask for an egg, will he offer him a scorpion? If you then, being evil, know how to give good gifts unto your children, how much more shall your heavenly Father give the Holy Spirit to them that ask him? Jesus is the way of prayer. He taught us how to pray. He gives us the model in which we should pray. And I'm not going to dwell within that model, but you can read it there. I've read it for you. And this is how we are to pray. He serves as a high priest and an advocate for us as we pray. Brother John, turn over to Hebrews. Hebrews chapter 4. Hebrews chapter 4. Christine Cottle, turn, if you would, to 1 John chapter 2, verse 1. 1 John chapter 2, verse 1. When you get it, Brother Hooten, shout glory.
2: Glory.
1: Go ahead and read that, my brother. Hebrews chapter 4, verse 14 and 15.
2: Seeing then that we have a great high priest that has passed into the heavens, Jesus the Son of God, let us hold fast to our profession. For we have not an high priest which cannot be touched with the feeling of our infirmities, but was in all points tempted, like as we are, yet without sin.
1: Verse 16.
2: Well, let us therefore come boldly unto the
1: yes.
2: throne of grace, that we may obtain mercy and find grace to help in time of need.
1: I'm glad we have a high priest.
2: Yes.
1: I'm glad that He intercedes for us today, church. Jesus is the way of prayer for us. He is our great advocate now. Hallelujah. He intercedes for us. Oh, praise His name. Christine, if you'd read 1 John 2:1. Glory. Hallelujah. Our God knows us. Notice this, John says, if you sin, we have an advocate with the Father, Jesus Christ. Hallelujah. All we have to do is call upon Him. Amen. He intercedes for us. He is the way of prayer. Hallelujah. In our lives this afternoon. Glory to God. Not only is He the way of prayer, but He is the way of forgiveness to us. Turn over to Matthew, please. Chapter 6. Matthew chapter 6. Verse 12. He is the way of forgiveness. Jesus taught the importance of forgiving others. Oh, I'm sorry. I'm in the wrong one. I was in Mark. It's Matthew chapter 6. Matthew chapter 6, verse 12. And forgive us our debts as we forgive our debtors. Hallelujah. And 14 and 15. For if you forgive men their trespasses, your heavenly Father will also forgive you. But if you forgive not men their trespasses, neither will your Father forgive your trespasses. He demonstrates the attitude of forgiveness on the cross. Hallelujah. Luke chapter 23. Turn over there. Luke 23. Stay with me now. There's not a whole lot more. Luke 23, verse 34. And he said, I tell thee, Peter, the cock shall not crow this day before thou shalt thrice deny that thou knowest me. And I'm, of course, in the wrong chapter. That did not make sense to me. Verse 30. See, at least I know that didn't make sense. I'm like, wait a minute now. God knew Peter, though, didn't he? Verse 34 of chapter 23. I'm sorry. And Jesus, Father, forgive them, for they know not what they do. Amen. And they parted his raiment, and they cast lots about his raiments. Jesus, there on the cross, still showed forgiveness. Amen, church. And He is the way of forgiveness. Glory to God. I sometimes wonder, this early church, and I'm reading about all the ways that there's going on here. And I think sometimes when I look at the early church, did they not see Jesus in this light? The words that He spoke to them, all of these things that I'm sharing with you, He is the way. Not only is He the way of forgiveness, but He is the way of bearing fruit. Woo, glory. We can't bear fruit. John, please. John chapter 15. Amen. John chapter 15. Jesus taught the necessity of bearing fruit to being His disciples. John chapter 15, 1 and 2. I am the true vine, and my Father is the husbandman. Every branch in me that beareth not fruit, He taketh away. And every branch that beareth fruit, He purchaseth, that it may bring forth more fruit. Down to verse 8. Herein is my Father glorified, that you bear much fruit, so you shall be my disciples. Hallelujah. The way is through Jesus bearing fruit. Amen. Abiding in Him is the key to bearing fruit. John chapter 15, 4 and 5 says, abide in me and I in you. As the branch cannot bear fruit of itself except it abide in the vine, no more can ye except you abide in me. I am the vine, ye are the branches. He that abideth in me and I in him, the same bringeth forth much fruit. For without me, you can do nothing. Church, you can try to bear all the fruit you want outside of Christ, and it's not going to be worth nothing. We must abide in Him. and he abide in us. And that is the way of bearing fruit unto righteousness for God. Not only that, he is the way of service. Matthew chapter 20. Matthew chapter 20. Hallelujah. Someone say amen.
3: Amen.
1: Amen. Amen. Verse 25. Jesus came to serve, and he taught his disciples to do likewise. Verses 25 through 28, he says, But Jesus called unto them and said, You know that the princes of the Gentiles exercise dominion over them, and they that are great exercise authority upon them. But it shall not be so among you. But whosoever will be great among you, let him be your minister. And whosoever will be chief among you, let him be your servant. Even as the Son of Man came not to be ministered unto, but to minister and to give his life as a ransom for many. Our God showed us the way of service. Hallelujah. He did not come to be ministered to. He came to minister. Hallelujah. The Son of God. Glory to his name. John chapter 13. And of course, this is a familiar verse for us. Jesus washes the feet of the disciples. John chapter 13, verses 12 following. And so after he had washed their feet and had taken his garments, and he sat down again and said unto them, Know you what I have done to you? You call me Master and Lord, and you say, Well, for so I am. If I then, your Lord and Master, have washed your feet, you also ought to wash one another's feet. For I have given you an example. Man, I should ring that out. I have given you an example.
2: Yeah.
1: Amen.
2: Right.
1: Our Lord gave the example. Hallelujah. That ye should do as I have done to you. Verily I say unto you, the servant is not greater than his Lord, neither is he that is sent greater than he that sent him. If you know these things, happy are ye if you do them.
2: Right.
1: Praise God. You know, in our general meetings every year, we have communion and feet washing. And that's a wonderful time we spend together, washing one another's feet, having communion, fellowshipping with one another, serving one another. I'm telling you, Jesus shows us the way to serve us. We're not there lord over in each other, amen? But we're there to serve one another. We need to gird a towel more often around us and serve our brothers and sisters, amen? Hallelujah. That therefore his disciples, his followers are to serve one another in love. We serve one another in love. Brother Al, would you look up Galatians chapter 5 verse 13? And Brother Hooten, 1 Peter 4, 9. I want you to hear this. I'm talking about the way of service. We're to serve one another. Go ahead, brother.
4: Brother, you have been called and
1: Amen.
4: But by love, serve one another.
1: But by love, serve one another.
4: Right.
1: Amen. Brother John?
2: Use hospitality one to another without grudge.
1: Amen. Use hospitality one to another without grudging.
4: Amen.
1: Wow.
2: Yeah.
1: We are servants, church. Jesus showed us the way to serve. Hallelujah. In Luke chapter 24, verse 25. Luke chapter 24. And Jesus is also the way, shows us the way of suffering. Oh my. Jesus had to suffer to enter into his glory. Amen. Jesus, excuse me. Chapter 24 of Luke. Verses 25 and 26. And then he said unto them, oh, I'm just kidding. Get in the right chapter, Mike. Luke chapter 24. That's right. O fools and slow of heart to believe all that the prophets have spoken. Ought not Christ to have suffered, listen to that, these things and to enter into his glory? And he began at Moses and all the prophets, expounded unto them in the way of the scriptures the things concerning himself. Wow. Can you imagine being on that road and talking with the Lord? Hallelujah. And him explaining all these things and declaring that he must suffer to enter into his kingdom. Hallelujah. He calls us to follow his steps if need be. Did I give that scripture to anyone? 1 Peter? I don't think so. Nathan, can you look that up for me? 1 Peter chapter 2, verse 20. 1 Peter 2, 20 through 23. First Peter 2, chapter 2, verses 20 through 23.
0: What glory is it if when ye be butted for your fault, ye shall take it patiently?
1: Right.
0: But if when ye be well and suffer for it, ye take it patiently, this is acceptable with God. For even hereunto were ye called, because Christ also suffered for us, leaving us an example, that ye should follow his steps. For he did not sin, neither was guile found in his.
1: Amen. Church, we have been called by Christ to suffer on his behalf. A lot of folks don't like that. That's something that some folks are repelled of. They don't like the idea of having to suffer for the Lord. But I tell you, there is an area in the life of the Christian when they learn to go through the way of suffering, the way of the cross, the way that Jesus walked, and walking in his footsteps and enduring those things that are contradictory to Jesus Christ. I'm telling you, when you suffer for his name's sake, you experience a new relationship with him. A closeness that you haven't ever experienced before, because you now are buffeted because of him. And he is with you. He is the way of suffering. So he walks along with us. Hallelujah. We are to call to follow in his steps if need be. Amen. And sometimes that way is the hard way. Sometimes that way is the cross. I'm telling you. Jesus said, if any man will be my disciple, let him deny himself, take up his cross, and what? Follow me. It's amazing when you read about some of these disciples these apostles who will give their life for Jesus Christ at the end of their lives, and how some of them died. You read in the Fox Books of Martyrs that I've read about some of these fellows, most of them, and how they died, that they were so committed to Jesus Christ and following him in his sufferings, that the Apostle Peter, he would not allow himself to be crucified the way his Lord was even crucified. He says, turn me upside down. I'm not worthy to even be crucified like my God was. Wow. Turn me upside down. Others sawed asunder. Others tortured. I'm telling you, church, they understood what the road was, if need be, to follow Christ through sufferings. And we must as well. He also is the way to glory. Amen. And I want to end with this, because he is the way to glory. Jesus will one day be revealed in glory.
2: Yeah.
1: How many believe that?
2: Right.
1: Amen. Let's see. Who hasn't read a while? Who hasn't read one? Brother. Philip. Praise God. I want you to read 2 Timothy. Or Thessalonians. Oh, it might be Thessalonians I'm looking for. Let me look here. I think it's it's 2 Thessalonians I'm looking for, brother. I'm sorry, I told you Timothy. Forgive me, folks.
2: Forgiven.
1: I'm forgiven. Y'all love me, right?
2: Yeah.
1: Okay. 2 Thessalonians. Okay. Are you there, brother? 2 Thessalonians? Verses 12. Chapter 1, verse 12. Read that for me.
3: Chapter 1, verse
1: 12. Uh-huh.
3: That the name of our Lord Jesus Christ may be glorified in you and in him according to the grace of our God and the Lord Jesus Christ.
1: Colossians chapter 3. Everybody turn there. Colossians chapter 3, verse 4 says, when Christ, who is our life, shall appear, then ye shall also appear with him in what?
2: Glory.
1: Woo! Hallelujah. He is the way to glory, church. We too shall be revealed in glory in him. Hallelujah. It's nothing we have done. He has done it all for us. Praise God. We may or we may not, in closing, refer to ourselves as the people of the way. We don't do that, do we? We prefer, we're Christians, we're saints, or some other title you may like to go by. But we don't refer to ourselves so much as people of the way. But still, we should never stop thinking of Jesus as the way. Amen. The way to God. The way to truth. The way to life, the way to glory, the way to love, the way to joy, the way to peace, the way to unity, the way to prayer, the way to forgiveness, the way to bearing fruit, the way to service, the way of suffering for righteousness' sake. Hallelujah. He is the way. Glory to God. You have accepted Jesus as the way of salvation in your life and eternal life. I know you are. Matthew 11, 28 through 30 says, come unto me, all ye that are labor and heavy laden, and I will give you rest. Take my yoke upon me and learn of me, for I am gentle and lowly in heart. And you will find rest for your souls, for my yoke is easy and my burden is light. And Matthew 28, it says as well, and Jesus came and spoke to them, saying, all authority has been given to me in heaven and on earth. Go therefore and make disciples of all nations, baptizing them in the name of the Father and of the Son and the Holy Spirit, teaching them to observe all things that I have commanded you. And lo, I am with you always, even to the end of the age. Amen. Our God is the way.
2: Yes.
1: Would you stand with me this afternoon? I know we went through a lot of scriptures, but I just wanted to share with you some things that possibly the early church looked to Jesus as. Amen. And hopefully looking at these scriptures, you gain some more insight to the probable origin of them as well. And how Christ is the way in everything we do. He is, church. He is. We cannot do anything without Christ. And I want us to go through this week thinking about that. While you're on your job, think about he's the way. Woo, hallelujah. And that he will lead you and guide you and strengthen you in everything you do. Amen.
2: Amen.
1: Amen. Everybody awake?
2: Oh, yeah.
1: Praise the Lord. Everybody ready to go on this week for the Lord?
2: Oh, yeah.
1: Praise God. Let's pray. Heavenly Father, we're so thankful this day, God, that you have given us. That, Lord, we can go to your word. We can look at the scriptures. We can look at them and see, God, how wonderful you are. That you are the way, you've declared the truth and the life. Hallelujah. There is none like unto you, O God. You are the way, God, the truth, the glory for all of us, O Lord. You are love. You are joy. You are peace. Hallelujah. Hallelujah. Let us fall more and more in love with your ways, O God. That you have taught us to pray. You've taught us how to forgive. You've taught us how to bear fruit. You've taught us how to suffer, God. You've taught us in the way that we should walk, O God. Hallelujah. Hallelujah. Strengthen your church this week, Lord, and let us refer to ourselves many times, oh God, even as the early church did, is the way. Amen. You declared, I'm the way, the truth, and the life. Hallelujah. No man cometh to the Father but by me. Oh God, strengthen us this week. Let the word of God be rich in us. And I pray, Lord, that you would be with Brother Woods, dear Lord, as he returns tomorrow and flight. And Brother Donnie, keep them, oh God, safe in the plane, oh Lord. Your hands upon them, oh God, and everything, Lord, that they return safely to their homes. Hallelujah. We will give you the praise and the glory. We'll give you the thanks, oh God, for all that you are doing. Hallelujah. Be with Sister Rowe, dear God. You know her condition. You know the need in her life right now, God. And I pray, Lord, that you administer to touch her. Hallelujah. We love you, God, and we thank you, Lord, for all you're doing in our church, all you're doing in our community, in our jobs, everywhere we go. You are present with us, Lord. You are not hid, oh God. You are ever present with us. And Lord, let us be strong in the grace of our Lord and Savior Jesus Christ, who loves us and gave himself for us. Lord, we know that you set high and lifted up. You are our great advocate, oh God, right now before the Father. Lord, you love us with an everlasting love. Help us, Lord, to walk in your ways in everything, God, that we do. Bless us. Keep us safe upon our journey home this afternoon. Bless the homes, dear God. Keep Jesus in. I pray, Lord, that the Lord would be in each and every home in abundance and grace to be flooded through that home, that others, their neighbors, all those that work with them would know that Jesus is the way of their lives. And I thank you in your name, Jesus. Amen. God bless you. Shake hands with one another.
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7: The thief cometh not, but for to steal and to kill and to destroy. Amen. I get it. Help anything? She may be dead. We'll try this. The thief cometh not but for to steal and to kill and to destroy. I am come that they might have life and that they might have it more abundantly. Praise the Lord. The thief cometh not. Now, most of us have been in church plenty long. We've heard this scripture read a few times and preached from. And so we sometimes skip over the picture that Jesus was painting, and we immediately think about what he was trying to illustrate. Who do we think about when we read this verse? First half. Let's go with the first half now. The thief cometh not but for to steal. Now, who's the thief? Well, we know who the thief is. The thief is the devil. Amen. And that is the illustration Jesus was trying to talk to us about the devil and about himself. Amen. But he was using a picture here to show us about the character of the devil and then differentiate the character of the devil from the character of himself, from his own character and his own desire and his own hopes. Amen. And so I want to talk to you for a few minutes about the illustration itself. About the picture that was painted. Amen. About a thief. Now let's, for just a few moments, if we can, and it'll really help us to think about the point that Jesus was trying to bring across, if you can push the devil out of your mind for just a minute. And think about that thief that might come and break into your house.
8: All right.
7: Amen. Now, we're going to get back to the devil here in a few minutes. But you need to understand, and praise God, not all thieves are equal. You know that? I said not all thieves are equal. Some folks are just thieves by opportunity. Here's a good chance. Snatch and gone, right? Amen. Some thieves are professional. They've lost conscience about their thievery. Amen. And they have such a cool, calm demeanor that they can just get by with anything. I remember my dad talking about a man he used to, a young man, one of his friends, you know. And he said, you'd have to be careful what you said you wanted. Because the boy would go get it, bring it to you. Amen. And he said it was just unbelievable. He'd go in to, you know, a Kmart or whatever kind of store they had back then. You know, it's been a long time ago. But I'm glad he's not here to hear that. But, you know, it's been a while ago, but he'd go in, he'd get him a TV still in the box. Pick it up, walk out the door, stop by and talk to the security guard on the way out, and haul it out to his vehicle and leave. Amen. And that's a literal truth. He stopped by and talked to the security guard on the way out. And just that calmness, you know. He could just get by with it. Not all thieves are equal. Right. I'm not gonna talk about the perfect crime today. Praise the Lord. But you know, some thieves are brilliant and some thieves are plumb ridiculous. Right. You know, some of them just don't have any mind. You've heard all the dumb thieves stories, right? You heard all them? The guy who couldn't get away at night because he had some of those tennis shoes that lit up every time he set his foot down. Brilliance. Not all thieves are equal. But they're not all equal in their malice either. Amen. Some thieves are bent on coming into your house. They want to make sure you're not there. They want to make sure you're gone. And so they'll stake out the place and make sure you're not going to be there. They know when you leave, when you return. Amen. They know your habits. They know your car. They know everything because they've staked it out. Now, most of us don't have a place that, you know, that really gets into the heart of a thief so he'd go to all this great trouble. You know? Amen. You have to have a pretty nice place if you're gonna really attract the right kind of thief here. I know that's comforting. Amen. But, you know, they'll stake it out. If it's got enough value to it and it's important enough to them, they'll stake it out. They want to make sure you're not there. They don't want to run into you. Amen. They may be a thief, but they really don't want to get into any more trouble than that. Amen. They don't want to end up having to hurt somebody. They don't want to end up with a kidnapping. Amen. They don't want to end up with anything like that. They're not interested. Amen. But some thieves really have lost so much conscience till it doesn't really matter whether you're there or not. It doesn't matter if you get in their way or not. Hello? Amen. It really doesn't matter. If you get in their way, they'll just eliminate the problem. Hello? Well, Jesus was painting us a picture here, amen, of the most malicious kind of thief. Amen. This is the most malicious kind of thief. The thief cometh not but for to steal and to kill and to destroy. Now, before I get carried away and preach about those three words for a few minutes, I want you to notice the first four words here, or first five words. The thief cometh not, but. If the writer had written that a bit different, if he had just said, the thief comes to, then we could have inserted a few other things. You know, what else did the thief come to do? And we could raise our hands and decide what else the thief came to do. But Jesus said it this way. These are exclusive words. There are three things this thief came to do. He came to do nothing else. Nothing else. These are the only things he came to do. Amen. He cometh not, and if you'll grant me that liberty for just a moment, I think you could substitute this word except and really catch a little more of the meaning. The thief cometh not except for to kill, to steal, to kill, and to destroy. These are his only purposes. Right. Amen. Don't, glory to God. I wish we could really get it into the minds of folks who are so depraved that they feel like they could actually worship the devil. Amen. And you know, go into the satanic church and they really think that, amen, that the devil has some good in mind for them. But Jesus said he cometh not but, amen, these are the only things he has in his heart, the only things he desires, amen, his only hopes and aspirations, amen, when he comes into your house, amen, is to steal, to kill, and to destroy. That's it. He doesn't intend to leave anything to replace it. He's not being a pack rat. Amen, he is a thief. Amen. Well, I hope I can preach to you for a few minutes. Glory to God. Amen. The first thing he came to do was to steal. Now, I've never had my house broken into unless it's happened since I've been gone the last day or two. Or unless somebody had the perfect crime. You know. I always talk about the perfect crime. It's probably happened, you just don't know about it. If you knew about it, it wouldn't have been perfect anyway. But, you know, as far as I know, I've never been broken into. And some of you have. That's almost without doubt somebody in this house, and probably more than one, has had their house broken into. You know? And that thief broke in. You know, there's a problem with perfect liberty. You know, everybody wants complete liberty. Right? Oh, give me liberty. You mean give him liberty to take your stuff? You know, you don't want real freedom, complete freedom. That's not freedom at all. Amen. But that thief, he didn't break in to give you something.
8: Right. That's right.
7: Amen. He didn't break in to give you something. He broke in to take something away. Hello. Right. Well, help me, Lord. Amen. You know, the devil wants to steal. Amen. The devil wants to steal from us too. He really does. He wants to steal from us. Amen. If we don't have our alarm system on, praise God, he'll break in sometimes before we know it and he'll steal our confidence. Amen. You never really did get saved. You know, you got a little emotional there, but you know, you're really not forgiven. Amen. You just got, you know, that was just an emotional experience. You didn't really have the Lord come into your heart and forgive your sins. You really didn't get saved. You really didn't get the Holy Ghost. That was just you. That wasn't the Holy Ghost talking. Hello? Y'all still here? I'm supposed to be preaching to sinners, right? Well, I am, and I'm preaching to anybody else that the Lord might have me preach to here this morning, but I want you to understand, he'll steal it from you. Amen. He'll steal your confidence. Amen. I'm not trying. Oh, help me, Lord. I feel like when I got one chance, one sermon to preach in one service, then I'm going to be gone. I feel like clarifying everything I say, but I don't have time. Amen. And, you know, he will do his best to steal your confidence. Amen. And if he can steal your confidence, he steals, amen, your productivity. You can't do anything for God, amen, when the devil comes in and steals away your confidence. Amen. Praise God. I know some folks come down to an altar and they really don't repent. Amen. And if they don't repent, they did not get saved. Amen. But if you repent, glory to God, God will forgive. If you did repent, God did forgive. Hallelujah. Glory to God. I don't remember the exact moment, the exact day. I'd be hard-pressed to find out what year I got saved. Mom and Dad and I fussed over whether I was 8 or 9 when I got saved. You know? Some of you probably think I ain't saved since I don't know when. But my good pastor told me one time, said John the Baptist would have had a hard time knowing. Hello. Are y'all still here? Amen. I know I got saved. Amen. I don't remember being born the first time, do you? I sure don't, but I was. I promise. I was. I was born, see? I had to look at me. I'm alive. Praise God. How do you know you got saved? Well, thank God. I'm alive. Hello? I said, I'm alive. Amen. Don't let the devil steal your confidence. You say, well, I messed up. Get out and repent and pray. Amen. But don't let him steal your confidence. Amen. God is still in the saving business. Amen. And you got that experience. Amen. Build you a landmark. Amen. Remember it. Praise God. Amen. And tell the devil to get thee behind. Amen. For I am saved. Amen. Don't let him steal your confidence. Amen. Glory to God. I believe, I mean, you have a responsibility in getting saved. Amen. Charles Finney said, amen, there is a sense in which conversion is the sinner's own act. Amen. And I believe it. Amen. Because God stands ready to save. Amen. And folks don't get saved until they do it themselves. Amen. And I want you to understand, glory to God, your confidence is not in self. It's not in flesh. And it's in God. Amen. You cannot let the devil steal away your confidence. Amen. Hallelujah. And that's not humility. Hello? Now that's not humility. Thinking you're not even saved, you know. You don't punish yourself. Hey, if God saved you, that's His business. Thank God He did. God forgives. Thank God He did. Hello? Don't let the devil steal your confidence. And after he steals your confidence from yesterday, he'll steal your joy today. Amen. Hey man, if I can't even have any confidence of being saved yesterday, what reason do I have to rejoice today? I mean, my rejoicing is supposed to be based on the fact that my name is written in the Lamb's Book of Life. Hello? And so if my confidence is stolen from yesterday, then my joy may be next for today. Hallelujah. We still believe in the joy of the Lord, right? His joy is my strength. Hallelujah. Glory to God. I want you to understand that's, heaven, that's the joy that He's planted in my heart. Heaven, and that's the joy that He rejoices with over my soul. And because I'm one of His, and I've been redeemed. Amen. Glory to God. I wish we could, heaven, get our joy restored. Amen. In the church of the living God. Amen. Hallelujah. I feel like preaching here this morning. Amen. I want my joy restored. Well, you can have it right here in this Sunday morning service at the Dryden Road Church. Amen. We can have our joy restored. Hallelujah. Don't let the devil steal your joy. Hallelujah. When your joy is gone, of course, you know that's... Your worship usually follows right along with it. Amen. Hallelujah. Happiness is based on happenings. Amen. Joy is based on my salvation. Amen. And the God of my salvation. Hello. Now, I'm not telling you. I tried to preach in that, what did I have? 8 minutes? Amen. God doesn't expect us to always act the same. Amen. You know, when we're afflicted, we pray. When we're sick, we call for the elders. And when we're merry, we sing psalms. You know? Thank God, God understands where we are. Amen. He understands our frame. He knows that we're dust. Amen. So no, I'm not telling you we always have to put on, come on now. But I am telling you, amen, when you begin to think, amen, which is part of our responsibility when we come to church, amen, when you begin to think about God and what He's done for you, amen, glory to God, and you don't have any joy about that, and there's been a thief in your house. Well, you can't rejoice in God, amen, there's been a thief in your house. When
8: you can't rejoice because you're saved. There's been a thief in your house. Oh, hallelujah. Glory to God. Amen. And if he can get your confidence and steal your joy today, you can be sure you have no peace about tomorrow. Praise God. No peace for tomorrow. I don't know what tomorrow holds. Amen. I guess we need to quote the song, right? Yeah. I know who holds my hand. I know who holds tomorrow. Hello. Praise God. Hallelujah. A lot of things. There's a lot of changes going on in our life right now. A lot of uncertainties. A lot of changes. Changes we can't seem to get made. And can't seem to get done. Well, you know, it's just, praise God. I don't know what to do with them sometimes. Hello. You know, I'm probably more able to just take them in stride, you know. I just don't, maybe I put off worry to the extent of just putting, you know, procrastinating sometimes. I hope not, but, you know, I just try not to worry about it. And I can just brush it off, you know. Well, it's going to work out, you know. I'm still going to be alive a few months from now. And by then, everything will be worked out. I don't know how, but it will. It ain't going to kill me. Praise God. Amen. I'm telling you, you need to trust in the unchanging hand of the Lord. Amen. Underneath are the everlasting arms. Amen. He can bear you up on eagle's wings. Hallelujah. Cast all your cares on Him. Why? Why? Because He cares for you. Yes, He does. And you can have peace for tomorrow. I said you can have peace for tomorrow. Glory to God. I can't stand up here and profess to you that I understand exactly where you are. And but I do know somebody who does. Amen. Hallelujah. Amen. And He said, my grace is sufficient for thee. And God's going to carry you through. He'll be your mother, your father, and your husband, your wife. And He'll be whatever to you that you need Him to be. And if glory to God. And if you can trust in our God, amen, there's been a thief in your house. Amen. And if He can steal... I want you to understand. Remember, can you cast your mind or take your mind back just a moment back into your physical house again with me for just a minute? This thief has come in. He's got three things in mind. Steal, kill, and destroy. Hello? Amen. The three things in mind: steal, kill, and destroy. A progression. Amen. He steals. He gets what he wants. Next, he's out to kill. Steal your confidence. Steal your joy. Steal your peace. Hello. And if he can steal all of those, your character and integrity and purity and holiness and everything else is going to come next. And that is not just thievery, you understand. Because when that's gone, you die. Hello. I'm back spiritual now. Boy, I'm jumping back and forth on you. I'm doing as bad as what I'm trying not to do. Praise the Lord. Amen. Once that's gone, you're dead. Hello? Huh? I said, well, I lost my joy, but I'm... Yeah, be careful. There's a thief in your house. And he didn't come just to steal that. Amen. If you can wake up from that slumber here in the middle of the night and understand that it's gone, my joy's gone. My confidence is gone. My peace for tomorrow is gone. Hello? Oh, come on now. Amen. If you wake up and realize those are gone, amen, it is time, amen, to be careful. Wake up. Wake up. Amen. You need to call for help. Amen. Because there's somebody in your house. I said there's somebody in your house. Glory to God. Hallelujah. I remember, amen, I thought I knew who it was, but amen, I got to tell them the story, and my wife is usually right, so she didn't think that's who it was. Amen, I got to tell them the story, and my wife is usually right.

0: Hey, man. Next morning, they found out. Hey, man, there had been an escaped convict had broken into the house next door. Maybe, if I'm not mistaken now, hey, man, even footprints up to their back door. Hey, man, where this man was just trying to find a place to hide. Hello? Hey, man, but God came on the scene. Amen. Hallelujah. You have to believe. Amen. Glory to God. If you don't believe in speaking in other tongues, and there's a testimony for you right today. Amen. Come on now. Amen. God stepped in. Amen. And turned that convict's heart. Amen. Away from that door. And he went somewhere else. Amen. There was God intervening. Amen. To prevent possible violence. Amen. In the physical life of one of his children. Amen. Well, I want you to understand. And God hasn't given up on you. God loves you. And God cares for you. Amen. And if you wake up in the middle of this night, and maybe this is just your wake up call. Amen. If you wake up now and say it's gone, I want you to understand. And there's somebody in your house. And he came for some more reasons than just to steal what he's already taken. He's going to kill you. I said he's going to kill you.
1: Yeah, but it's just my joy.
0: Yeah, but there's somebody in your house. Somebody's in your house. Somebody's in your house. And when you get in his way, he's going to do his best to kill you. Huh? He's going to kill you.
1: You know what he offers in the meantime, though, right? Life. At least that's the way the devil does it. Well, you gotta live. You only live once. Hello. Praise God. Amen. He'll take your life while offering life to you. He'll offer you that life and kill you.
0: Hello. You say, well, that's got to be the worst thing about it, right? We haven't even got to the last part. You mean kill is not, well, for you, you know, kill is the end. Until you get back to the resurrection, if you have time. Hello, you got to get back to Jesus. Amen. Come on now. Hallelujah. Amen. Yes, he can resurrect you, but and the damage is done. Be careful. Amen. Come on now. Amen. But I mean, for you, that's it. I mean, amen. If he takes your life, you're out. You're dead. Hello? So, well, what worse can he do? I told you this is the most malicious kind of thief. Amen. Not only will he try to kill you, but he's going to try to create fear in everybody else. He'll go through that house and whatever he didn't want, he'll bust it in pieces. Whatever he didn't want, he'll turn it over, break it, destroy it. Amen. Leave nothing worth having for anybody else. Hello? I don't want it and I don't want anybody else to have it.

He'll destroy it. Ripped it apart. Amen. Come on now. You understand the fear factor, don't you? And this, you know, the story in the news here, haven't been a few months ago now, and the fear factor got into Washington, D.C., and the surrounding area. Amen. Come on now. And there was a...

0: Heaven, there was intent there. Heaven, we're going to create a fear. Heaven, among all the people. Of course, you know, they tried to even instill some more there. Heaven threatened to kill the children. Heaven, you know, even your children won't be safe. Hello? Heaven, but I want you to understand that sniper was trying to instill fear in everyone. Heaven, to accomplish his own purposes. Amen. Come on now. I want you to understand, if he could kill you.
1: I didn't even know I was going to be preaching this morning. I guess you know that. And I sure didn't know all y'all was going to be here, did I? I want you to understand. He's not finished when he kills you. He's not finished when he takes your spiritual life. He wants to wreck what's left. And when he can wreck it enough, he'll tell you even God don't want it now. And everybody else will look around and they'll see the wreck. They'll see the house. And they lose their confidence, their security in God. They lost it. I'm not safe either. Are you with me here this morning? He wants to finish you off. Finish off what's left. There's not much left now. It's what you think. Amen. But God can take what's left and do something with it. The devil will take what's left and rip it to shreds. He'll bury it if he can. Oh, hallelujah, hallelujah. I want you to, amen, I've just started to say he'd rip it to shreds and bury it, but he's not going to bury it. Amen, he's going to hang it from the tree, and he'll hang it on the wall. Amen, he'll hang it everywhere he can, and to let somebody else know what he can do. Amen. God, help us. Amen. I just know, heaven, in my spirit, amen, that there's several of you in this house, amen, who are, amen, in various different stages, and amen, amen, you've just seen a little thievery, amen, but you're still alive. Amen. Some of you have lost your spiritual life through this. Hello. And some of you even got into this destruction now. So pitiful. Hello. I want you to know, no matter where you are, steal, kill, or destroy, amen, Jesus has come that you might have life. I said, Jesus has come that you might have life. Hallelujah. Praise God, aren't you glad for life? Amen, I said, aren't you glad for life? We all want to live, don't we? But Jesus is the life giver. He's the resurrection. Hello? Amen, he gave you life to start with, huh? I said he gave Lazarus life when he was born. Then Lazarus died. Amen, God gave him life again. He's the life giver and he's the resurrection. Glory to God. You're never too far gone for him. Amen. He can. I said he can. I said he can. Hallelujah. Amen. You've got to be careful not to get past repentance. Amen. Where you can't repent. Amen. Where you lose the will to repent. Amen. Then you're on dangerous territory. Amen. But I'm telling you, as long as you can, God can. Amen. God will. Hallelujah. Amen. God can and he will. God will forgive. God will give you life. God will resurrect your soul. Amen. I'm telling you, I'm glad for life. I'm glad for life. Amen. But there are some folks who have in this physical life. Amen. They have life. Amen. And please don't take me wrong. I hope you understand what I'm saying. They have life. They're breathing. There's brain activity. But saved or unsaved, they don't feel like this physical life is worth living. They'd just soon be done with it. I mean, at least they think they would. Amen. They think it's not worth living. Hello? I really think there are some Christians that we're just hanging on. We got life. That's all. But there's a whole lot more to have. I said there's a whole lot more to have. For He didn't just come to give us life. But after the devil promised you all that life, you know, all that life, that life. We missed out on that life. I've missed out on it for a good many years. Thank God for what I missed out on, and I'm sorry for what I got in on. Amen. But I want you to understand. Amen. Jesus came to give you life more abundantly. Amen. Not just hanging on. Amen. He came to give us life. Vibrant life. Amen. Healthy life. Amen. Spirit-filled life. Glory to God. He came to give us life. And not just hanging on. He can give us life abundantly. Life full. Life complete. Life satisfied. Life anointed. Life filled. Amen. Would you stand with me, please? My wife will come to the piano. Wherever you are. Amen. Somebody said the other day, I don't remember who it was or what the issue was. They said, He said, I've been seeing the handwriting on the wall for a long time. I just didn't want to read it. I remember now, just a young man who knew he needed to quit working so much. An aircraft mechanic said the work's kind of hard to find. They're just taking so much of his time. His family suffering and everything else. Amen. The handwriting's on the wall, and he didn't want to read it. Amen. Y'all still with me? I got the cutest kids in the world, but I'm still preaching. I want you to understand. Amen. Jesus came to give you life, and life more abundantly. Look around. Look around your house. It takes me too long to do what I like to do. I really like to walk the aisles and look everybody in the eye. So you know God's Word doesn't make exceptions. If God preaches to you and talks to you, you're not left out of the message because of who you are, where you came from. If you can look around your spiritual house and find out that something's missing, it's time to wake up. You may not care too much about that one little missing item. But the handwriting's on the wall. There's somebody in your house. They're going to kill you. As she begins to play, I wish you bow your heads and let's pray for just a moment. Ask the Lord to help us. Father, would you move across this house right now? I believe you've spoken to hearts already. Many, Lord, as I look around this place, some are only seeing their joy gone, their peace gone, their confidence gone. Help them, Lord, to understand there's a thief in their house and he's a malicious thief. Help them to understand, Lord, that somebody's in their house that's going to kill them, make a spectacle of their life. Father, would you move on us? Give us grace, Lord, as we meet here in the altar. Lord, put the confidence in them here this morning. God, that the reason you're calling to them, oh Lord, that's assurance that you're calling to them, Lord. It's assurance that there's hope, there's life, there's peace, there's joy waiting for them at this altar if they're willing, God, to own up to the fact that they've been robbed. that there's been an attempt on their life. Would you come? Would you come?
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4: Certainly answered a prayer for us this week, and we thanking the Lord just all week, giving God the praise. And I'm glad He's a prayer answering God. You know, we pray and pray and pray, and it seems like no answer comes. But, you know, it's what God really is doing inside of us is the greatest thing that happens in that altar of prayer. Lord gave me a message here recently. I've been preaching about that widow woman that Christ told about. And He spake that parable unto this end, that men ought always to pray and not to faint.
5: Right.
4: And I could just picture in my mind the first time that little widow come to that judge. I would say, Brother Jeff, she was devastated when she left there. She'd never been so rudely treated. She had never had her feelings so broken, so hurt. I mean, she's just devastated. She's crying all the way home. She made up her mind when she got home. You know, she just as soon as she left out of there, I'm never coming back before this judge again. I'm never going to. But some way or another, in the process of time, however often it was, the court was in session, courage rose back up in her heart. Something happened inside of that widow woman, and she kept coming.
5: Right.
4: And that judge, he could tell something about that widow. He could see there's more assurance in her voice. There's more determination in her steps. There's more fire in her eyes.
5: Right.
4: There's something that was happening inside of that widow woman. And I tell you, that's the greatest thing that God does in prayer, is what He does inside of us. Keeps us praying. He keeps us coming back. You know, it's not that the Lord's playing games with His people, but it's just the perfecting of Christian character that takes place, and the perfecting of our faith in the process. We continually come to that altar. Ephesians chapter 5, I want to read this morning, preaching that, but book of Ephesians, the 5th chapter. Verses 17 and 18, I'd like to read here this morning. Go ahead and read the scripture. Don't want to keep you standing. Hear a little testimony. We'll go ahead and read the Word of God. Ephesians 5, 17 and 18, He said, "Wherefore be ye not unwise, but understanding what the will of the Lord is, and be not drunk with wine wherein is excess, but be filled with the Spirit." May the Lord bless you, bless His Word, our hearts. You can be seated. I'd like to share recently, a few weeks ago, I believe it was the second week of the year, was out in Louisiana, had to run out that way, and coming through a little town called Eunice, Louisiana, somewhere between 5 and 5:30 in the morning, which is still dark at that time of the morning, and their own central time, and had to headed to Vidor, Texas. They're getting unprecedented rainfall. I mean, record-breaking rainfall. The pastor's father told me later, he said, I've never seen, or he couldn't remember seeing that much rain before. And his mother, she said, I've never seen this much rain in my life. And they're older people, older than I am at least, I'll put it that way. But, I'm coming through the middle of Eunice, Louisiana, on a main highway, Highway 13, within probably a quarter of a mile of Highway 190, another major highway. I'd been advised by one of the men of the church. He said, you know, avoid, you know, the way I normally went. He said, I wouldn't go that way. He said, there's low spots in the road, and it wouldn't be wise to go that way. So I'm trying to stay on the main highway. And all of a sudden, you know, couldn't see that far in front of me. All of a sudden, I'm in the middle of what looked like a creek without a paddle, Brother Jeff. I mean, just drove as far as I could. Lord, help me. God, have mercy on me. And finally drowned the car out. So I'm sitting there in what looks like the middle of a creek, you know, water eventually running in the floorboard, running over my shoes there. And so I, what do? You know, that time of the morning. Dial 911. And so I called 911. And they got the police on the phone. You know, I guess they're able, with my phone, you know, I have modern technology, the GPS, they can locate you. Oh, okay, sir, we see where you're at. And just hold on. When the water recedes, we'll come pull you out. You know, you get washed on down the creek there somewhere, we'll pull you out. And that's about the way it was. But thank God for one of them good old boys come riding by in his big pickup truck. And he said, sir, would you like for me to push you out? I said, that'd be wonderful. I'd appreciate that. He got behind me in his pickup truck and pushed me on up to a convenience store on through the water. When thou passest through the waters, I will be with thee. I'm thankful. Amen. I called a pastor friend out there in Louisiana, Brother Gocho, and he sent his father and his brother up. And they was able to help me, take me and ride and able to get a rental car. Car's still out in Louisiana. We don't know the verdict exactly on it. I think it's going to be all right. But nevertheless, God knows it's been a good one. If it's over with, it's $375,000. So I can say, praise the Lord. It's been a good one. God certainly blessed me for that one. Amen. But I want to read, or rather preach this morning out of verse number 18. He tells us in verse 17 to be not unwise, but understanding what the will of the Lord is.
5: Right.
4: I want to do God's will as much as possible. And of course, he explains to us in verse 18 what his will is. Be not drunk with wine, wherein is excess, but be filled with the Spirit. That's God's will, is for you and I to be filled with the Spirit. I want to preach to us this morning about the Spirit-filled life. The Spirit-filled life. This word, or this term rather, be filled, it is in the present passive imperative tense. It carries the meaning in the Greek of repeatedly being filled. Repeatedly being filled. Not that I got filled 20 years ago. There's a lot of people today, you know, they can tell you, oh, I got filled 20 years ago. I can take you to the place. That's wonderful. We don't take anything away from anybody's experience.
5: Right.
4: But, you know, they got filled 20 years ago, but they've been warming a bench for 20 years. I mean, they've been dry as cracker juice, as they say, dead as a doornail for 20 years. Talking about that experience they got. I talked and dug. I rolled in the floor. I had a vision. I was caught up to the third heaven. That's wonderful. But what about today? Amen. It's not what I got 20 years ago, or not what I got last year or last month. Folks can backslide, I'm telling you, in a hurry. It's amazing how quick people can backslide. I mean, you have a revival and get saved. I'm telling you, run all over the church, jump the benches. I'm telling you, talking in tongues, swinging from the chandeliers. You come back the next revival, well, they're not in here anymore. They backslid. Somebody called them a holy roller. I mean, you know, on and on it goes. It's not what I got last year, but what have I got right now? Amen. This is an up-to-date experience. The Spirit-filled life. I really believe that the apostle has in mind the idea of control. You know, a person gets good and drunk, That strong drink has control over that individual.
5: Right.
4: If it's wine, if it's whiskey, if it's beer, whatever it is, that alcoholic beverage gets control of them. If they're good and drunk, it controls their thinking. It controls their vision. It controls their speech. Man, you're talking like a fool. I'm telling you,
5: right.
4: You ought to hurt yourself. I mean, oh no, I wouldn't say that. Well, they're under the influence of that strong drink. It controls their actions. It controls their walk. Everything about them, if they're really drunk, they're really under the influence of that strong drink, it controls everything about them. That officer, you know, he gets them out of the car. Sir, we want you to walk this white line. Notice he's weaving, coming down the road. All right, walk this white line. He gets out there and takes a step or two, you know. He falls down, gets back up. He wobbles around, takes a few more steps. He falls down again. This time he can't get up. You know, the officer walks over to him and says, "Now, sir, we want to put these nice little bracelets on you. Want you to come down and spend the night with us tonight." He's drunk, you see.
5: Bless the Lord.
4: And that's the idea, by the way, we understand, according to the book of Galatians, the 5th chapter, drunkenness is one of the works of the flesh.
5: All right.
4: Amen. I believe you could put any of the works of the flesh in here. Be not an adulterer. Be not an idolater. Be not a murderer. Be not filled with hatred. I mean, just any of the works of the flesh. He does not want them controlling us, but He wants us to be so filled with the Spirit of God that the Holy Ghost controls us.
5: Right.
4: I believe that's what the Holy Ghost has come to do in the believer, is to control us. Three areas of control that I want to talk to us specifically about this morning. Amen. He wants to control our thinking. He wants to control our emotions, our desires, and He wants to control our will. Even the Holy Ghost has come to be, in the believer, the mind of God, the emotions of God, and the will of God, producing a people that will think God's thoughts, that will desire what He desires, and that will be governed by the will of God. If we can get a hold of this morning, I believe it will revolutionize our life. Even it'll make a 180, as Brother Jeff was talking about. I enjoyed that Sunday school lesson. You can't go to sleep with a Sunday school teacher like that, can you? I mean, he is so animated. I love Brother Jeff and his Sunday school teaching. We enjoyed that. We wasn't laughing at him. We was laughing with him this morning. Praise God. But notice in the Scripture, talking about repeatedly being filled. You know, one fellow said, and I believe said it right, it's not so much a perpetual fullness that we are continually full all the time, but it is a perpetual or continually being filled. And that's the way it is in this Christian walk. I mean, there's a lot of things that empty us out. There's a lot of things that drain us, in this world that we live in. But He wants us. I got filled yesterday morning. Oh, but I woke up this morning and got refilled again. Hallelujah. Yes, sir. To continually be filled. I want you to notice in the book of Acts that bears out this great truth. Amen. And the fact, that's what the apostle was talking about here in Ephesians 5:18. Of repeatedly being filled. Where we find in Acts 2, verse number 4, on that great day of Pentecost, they were all filled with the Holy Ghost, and they spake with other tongues, as Brother Peter went around, tickled them all under the chin, and said, "Repeat after me." Even say Coca-Cola. Say it a little bit faster. A little faster. Oh, and you get lose control of your tongue, and they say, "You got it." You know, folks are doing such nonsense as that.
5: That's right. Come on.
4: But they began to speak with other tongues, the Bible said, as the Spirit gave them the utterance. I like what that old preacher said. He said, "When I ordered these shoes," because we don't have to order them now, he said, "the tongues come with them." He said, "I didn't have to order." He said, "Now send me a pair of tongues with it." No, sir, the tongues come with them. And when you get filled with this wonderful Holy Ghost, that's a part of the equipment. Tongues comes with it. There will be a witness from another world. Amen. He shall testify. testify of me, he shall glorify me, Christ said. Well, we read on in the book of Acts, they got filled on the day of Pentecost, the second chapter. We read on over in the fourth chapter, then Peter, filled with the Holy Ghost. There he was again. Amen. Well, they threatened him. Don't go preaching, don't go teaching anymore in this name. But being let go, they assembled themselves together. And in a great prayer meeting, the Bible said, this was where Joel, my son, here recently, on his mother's birthday, November the 3rd, back last year, amen, he went to his bedroom. I mean, almost, let me back up a little bit. On a Friday night, we have a new service, and he got to praying. And I mean, just under the influence of the Holy Ghost, rolling in the floor, kicked his boot off. We prayed with him a long time. We got home that night. He told me and his mother before we went to bed, said, I still feel the Holy Ghost on me. Still feel the Spirit on me.
5: Come on, brother.
4: He went to his bedroom the next day on a Saturday, November 3rd. He said he got to reading Acts 4:31, evidently, in that fourth chapter. And the Bible said, and when they had prayed, the place was shaken where they were assembled together. And they were all filled with the Holy Ghost.
5: Yeah.
4: And they spake with other tongues as the Spirit gave them utterance. Amen. Oh, they spake the word of God, I'm sorry, with boldness. Amen. Didn't say they spoke with tongues. But they spoke the word of God with boldness. He said, I read that. And he got to praying. And God filled Joel with the Holy Ghost.
5: Amen.
6: Praise God.
4: Hallelujah. Well, I read on in the book of Acts, the sixth chapter, they're having a problem in that early church, you know. There's a division, the Grecians, the Hebrews. They're murmuring, they're complaining against one another. Because, hey, y'all ain't treating grandma right. I'm telling you, we're going down the road. We're going to start us another church. We ain't putting up with this. I mean, Aunt Susie's hadn't been getting her collection. Amen. And they're on the verge of a church split. But those spiritual men of God, those praying men, they saw we've got a Holy Ghost operation here. Thank God for the multi-million-dollar businessmen, but we've got a Holy Ghost operation. And the qualifications, if you're going to run God's business, were, amen, look out among you seven men of honest report, full of the Holy Ghost and wisdom. Amen. That's Acts 6 and 3. Well, one of the first seven deacons were Stephen. The Bible said a man full of faith and full of the Holy Ghost. Yes, sir. Full of the Holy Ghost. Well, not only was Stephen one of the first seven deacons, he was also the first Christian martyr according to Acts 7:55. I mean, there Stephen had preached that great sermon, had brought conviction on that unbelieving religious crowd, and they began to gnash on him like a pack of wild dogs. But he being full, the Bible said, Acts 7:55, but he being full of the Holy Ghost, looked up steadfastly into heaven, and he saw the glory of God and Jesus standing at the right hand of the Father. Yes, sir. Full of the Holy Ghost. Amen. We read on Acts 9:17. This was a conversion of Saul on the road to Damascus. And here Ananias, God sent Ananias to go pray for him. Amen. That he had received his sight. And the Bible said, Acts 9:17, and be filled with the Holy Ghost. And he laid his hands on Brother Saul. Amen. And God opened his eyes and filled him with the Holy Ghost, evidently. Acts 11:24, the Bible talked about a man by the name of Barnabas. Said, for he was a good man and full of the Holy Ghost and of faith. Amen. Then Acts 13:9, amen, the reason he must have been filled, because Acts 13:9 says, then Saul, who is also called Paul, filled with the Holy Ghost. There he is, filled with the Holy Ghost. Then I read on one more verse, Acts 13:52. This is where they expelled Paul and Barnabas out of their coast. We don't want you preaching around here. I mean, just turn them out. Amen. Send them down the road. We don't want to hear this gospel preached. But the Bible said, Acts 13:52, and the disciples were filled with joy and with the Holy Ghost. Well, I mean, you see that there in the scripture. They're repeatedly being filled. They're repeatedly being filled with the Holy Ghost. got filled, and then refilled again. And that's the meaning here, according to those that know the Greek language, and we know according to the way it is used in the Bible. We know that's right. Amen. Don't know Greek, but I'm just taking their word for it, and certainly the Scripture bears out the fact that it's so. But this is the thought, the Spirit-filled life. He wants to control us. Even the control of the Holy Ghost over our lives. He comes to control us, but if He can control my thinking, brother, I mean, I'm not able to play this piano like my lovely daughter played up here this morning. I don't have that ability. You know, it's in the mind. You know, she took a lot of lessons. I took her a lot of time. Of course, she got a natural ability, an ear for music. Well, the ability to play that piano is in the mind.
5: Right, Mom.
4: And if we've got the mind of God, we can do the will of God and the works of God. I mean, that man full of the Holy Ghost, the Bible talked about Saul, who's also called Paul. They were in a certain place. A man by the name of Sergius Paulus. He was a deputy, and his heart is open. He's wanting to hear the gospel. I mean, he's interested in the message of Christ. And here's Paul and Barnabas. They've come to bring this message. But there's a man by the name of Elymas. He's a sorcerer. He's there to withstand them. He's opposing the work of God. And I'm telling you, this man full of the Holy Ghost, he just looked at him. He said, "Oh, thou child of the devil, full of all subtlety." He said, "How long will you continue to pervert the right ways of the Lord?" And he told him, how did he know this? Amen. He's full of the Holy Ghost. He's thinking God's thoughts. He's speaking God's words. Amen. All of a sudden, he said, "The hand of the Lord's upon you. You're going to be blind for a season." Amen. Not seeing the light. What happened? Amen. The mist of darkness settled upon him. God smote him with blindness. And he's walking about trying to find somebody to lead him by the hand. I'm telling you, he's full of the Holy Ghost. He thought God's thoughts. I remember about several years ago, I mean, after I got saved, we'd heard about this guy, you know, and I was kind of interested, kind of like what I heard. I went to hear him down in Montgomery, Alabama, the Civic Center. Oh, he had it all planned out, you know. I mean, he'd walk around, he'd preach a little bit, and he'd walk around and he'd say, "All right, over here, this fellow in the striped shirt on the second row, yeah, he's got a belly aching. You know, is that right, brother?" "Yeah." "All right, come up. We won't pray for you. God heal him of his belly ache." And this fellow over here on the second row with this black suit on with a blue tie, even he stubbed his toe this morning. "If we want him to come, we're going to pray for him." I mean, just right down the line, whatever it was. I'm just using these fellows for an example. I mean, he had it all figured out. Evidently had a little earpiece, you know. There's a fellow in the back, he's reading a card. He'd have him fill out a card, you know. They needed prayer, and this is what they wanted prayer for. I mean, sure enough, that's the way he operated. That wasn't God. That's just a bunch of psychology playing mind games with people. And I'm talking about a man full of the Holy Ghost. He can only know those things because God revealed them to him. If I'm going to think God's thoughts, amen, I tell you, he wants us to be so filled with the Spirit of God. Not a bunch of witchcraft. Amen. Not a bunch of soothsaying. Amen. Mind reading. I'm talking about, amen, speaking the words of God. If I'm going to think God's thoughts, I've got to be filled with the Holy Ghost. You know, the book of Colossians is a companion book to the book of Ephesians. Here in Ephesians 5:18, he says, "Be filled with the Spirit." But in Colossians 3 and verse 16, he said, "Let the word of Christ dwell in you richly in all wisdom." He said, "Teaching and admonishing one another in psalms and hymns and spiritual songs, speaking with grace," or teaching with grace, "in your hearts to the Lord." Yes, sir. Amen. Let the word of Christ dwell in you richly. If I'm going to be filled with the Spirit of God, amen, if my mind is going to be controlled by God, I've got to think, I've got to get God's word in my mind, in my heart, amen, to be filled with the Spirit of God, to be controlled by His thoughts. There's contending voices. Do you know that?
5: Right.
4: We all are aware of that. That devil puts thoughts in your mind. How does the devil discourage? How does the devil defeat people? There's a contending voice. That devil's always out working. Amen. That's why the Bible said, casting down imaginations and every high thing that exalteth itself against the knowledge of Christ, and bringing into captivity every thought to the obedience of Christ. Yes, sir. You got to do that. Amen. The Holy Ghost has come. I'm telling you, He has come to be in the believer the mind of God, to control our thinking. And I'm not going to think God's thoughts if I don't ever read His Word. Amen. I can tell this morning, Brother Jeff's been reading that Bible. Could you tell that? It's kind of evident. He told us this morning, but you can tell in His teaching. Amen. There's Scripture flowing out. Amen. Something coming out of that heart. He wants us, Brother Jeff, to be so filled with the Holy Ghost that the Word of God, it dwells in our hearts richly. I read about those men of God, those early apostles there in the 6th chapter of Acts. That verse has always challenged my heart. They said that we will give ourselves continually to the ministry of the Word and to prayer. Amen. We're not going to run about sermon tables. Amen. We're going to get some Holy Ghost filled men to take care of this. But we're going to give ourselves to prayer and to the ministry of the Word of God. Amen. What happened? The number of the disciples multiplied in Jerusalem greatly. A great company of the priests were obedient to the faith. God blessed. God prospered the work of God, the Word of God, and the work of God, because these men gave themselves to prayer.
5: That's right.
4: To the ministry of the Word. Yes, sir. It takes an altar. I'm going to stay full of the Holy Ghost. You can't live a prayerless life. Never pray, never open up the Bible. It's not going to happen. Oh, yeah. Won't someone want to come around and prophesy? I heard that great old preacher. He said, you know, even if don't hardly darken the door of the church, won't pay their tithes, then they want to come prophesy. He said, no, sir, you sit down over there and hush. Amen. I ain't got time to listen to nothing you got to say. You won't obey the written Word of God? You don't have a word from God. Amen. I'm telling you, if I'm going to think God's thoughts, I'm going to have to listen to what God's got to say. I mean, if there's contending voices you and I deal with, what about Christ out there in that wilderness? I mean, here comes that devil. If thou be the Son of God. You lying devil, you know He's the Son of God. He didn't have to get faith. I'm sorry. He didn't have to get faith to believe He's the Son of God. He knows He's the Son of God. Amen. I need to do away with that nonsense. That was a wrong idea to come up with that. He didn't have to get faith. He knows He's the Son of God. Amen. That devil come lying. Amen. You know that contending voice. He didn't argue with him. He could have told him, listen here, devil. You know I'm a son of God. You get on down the road, you lying devil, you. But he said, it is written. It is written. It is written. I mean, after 3 rounds of the Word of God, that devil walked away. Amen. Left him for a season. Yes, sir. If we're going to overcome, if we're going to be what God wants us to be, we too must be filled with the Spirit. Amen. And let the Word of God dwell in us richly.
5: Amen.
6: Yes, amen.
4: The Holy Ghost is the mind of God.
5: That's right.
4: I'm not a mind reader this morning. I gave you that example. I mean, I can't look out here and say, oh, I know this is a man here by the name of Joel Grabley, and he lives at 161 Mason Mill Road, Danielsville, Georgia, 30633. Is that right, sir? No, I got that mixed up. That's my address. No, sir. I mean, I'm not a mind reader. I don't know what's in his mind. I don't know the thoughts he's thinking. I don't know the thoughts of his heart. Oh, but I'm telling you, the Holy Ghost knows the mind of God. Amen. Eye hath not seen, ear hath not heard, neither hath it entered into the heart of man the things which God hath prepared for them that love him. But the next verse said, but God hath revealed them unto us by his Spirit. He said, for the Spirit searcheth all things, yea, the deep things of God. He said, for what man knoweth the things of a man, save the spirit of man which is in him? Even so, the things of God knoweth no man but the Spirit of God. I don't know what what's in your heart. I don't know the thoughts you're thinking. Oh, but I'm telling you, the Holy Ghost, He knows the mind of God. And He'll reveal that mind to us if we'll get full of the Holy Ghost. I'm telling you, we've got the written mind of God in the Word of God. But sometimes we need specifics, don't we?
6: Yes, brother.
4: Sometimes we need a specific word from God about their direction in our life. I'm telling you, He's come to be in the believer.
6: Right.
4: He wants, if we can get a hold of this morning. I'm telling you, to revolutionize our life. Can you see the idea of control? Drunkenness, a man full of the Holy Ghost. That man drunk, he's got control of him. He's good and drunk, get control. He's thinking he's being controlled by that strong drink. He wants us to be so full of the Holy Ghost. Oh, that our thinking is controlled by the Holy Ghost.
6: Right.
4: Amen. Yeah. Think His thoughts. Oh, yes, sir, that I can speak His Word. That's very important to me. I'm telling you, I don't want to just come up here and give you a book report. I want to have a word from God. I've heard from heaven. Oh, the king asked the great prophet Jeremiah, is there any word from the Lord? Yes, sir, king, I've got a word from God. I'm telling you, I've heard from heaven. It ain't going to be what you want to hear. And he had a word from God. He had a thus saith the Lord. That's what this world's looking for. I heard that great old preacher said in a prayer meeting. He said they'd have prayer meeting in his church from 5 to 7, 5 days a week, 5 in the morning, 7 o'clock in the morning, 5 days a week. He said one of the most educated men in the country. He was a professor at a college there in that town. He said he'd come in that prayer meeting. He said over there talking in tongues. I mean, in the Spirit, praying in the Holy Ghost. And he said in that wonderful prayer meeting, he said, but I asked him. He said, there's one of our bishops, you know, in that particular denomination. He said, our preachers need to be more educated. He was really pushing all the preachers to go back to college, to get a college education. Oh, and he said, he asked that educated professor. He said, I know sometime, professor, that I butcher the King's English. He said, does that bother you? He said, pastor, said, I don't come to get an English lesson. I come to hear from God. Hallelujah. I come to hear a word from God. Oh, that's what this world's looking for. In this world of make-believe, in this world of put on and sham and hypocrisy, I'm telling you, the world is hungry. Sister Cap, for somebody genuine, somebody that knows this God, somebody that walks with Him, somebody that's got a personal relationship with Him. I need to hurry. I didn't mean to tear us along on that one point. I'm telling you, He's come to control our emotions.
6: Right.
4: I mean, we're in a world that's so, their emotions and their desires are so out of whack. I mean, we drive into a town. I'm not throwing any stones at anybody on medication. Don't misunderstand me. Amen. I'm not throwing any stones at anybody, but we're in a drugged up society. You know that? I like what that old preacher said. Well, I don't know how old he is, but anyway, that preacher said, he said, in our day, he said, we didn't have Ritalin. He said, we had Red Rear End. Said, we didn't have the pill, we had the paddle. I'm telling you what, we'd do better off, we'd get back to that. I mean, I was in a store the other day, and they're patting that little baby around. She's screaming and running all over the place, and the lady down on the floor pitching a fit. Oh, baby. Yeah, you take care of, put that Board of Education on the seat of understanding and take care of some of that. I'm telling you. Amen. I mean, you know how it is with parents, and I'm sure as grandparents especially. You know, you don't want to, we don't want to hurt that little darling. We don't want to, you know, mess up their poor self-image and all this kind of stuff. Oh, I'm talking about emotions. He's come to control our emotions.
6: Right.
4: I mean, we're in a day, you got a Walgreens on this corner, a CVS over here, and a Rite Aid across the street. You know what I'm talking about? Just about every town you go into. Well, He's come to control our emotions. We're in a world, the Bible describes, they would be lovers of themselves. You think we're living in that kind of world? Lovers of pleasures more than lovers of God. Didn't He talk about in the end time, you wouldn't be able to buy or sell except you've got a mark in your right hand or your forehead, the mark or the number or the name of the beast. Revelation 13 tells us the name, the term name, that denotes
7: false character. I mean, the Bible said a good name is rather to be chosen than great riches, and love and favor rather than silver and gold. So name in the Bible denotes character. Well, the name of the beast, that's the nature of the beast. That's the character of the beast. We're in a world, church. Amen. The nature of the beast is already all over people. It's a dog-eat-dog world. So selfish, so self-centered. Amen. What's in it for me? I'm telling you, blow your brains out as soon as look at you. I mean, a man walk in a schoolroom and take the life of precious, innocent children. How barbaric, how bestial can you get? Jude talked about brood beast, that nature. I'm telling you, the desires of people, so perverted, lovers of themselves. What is that bestial nature? What about old Leo out there in the jungle? You know, he's a king of the jungle. He sees that cute little kangaroo. He don't say, oh, how precious, and it's sweet. I wouldn't hurt it for a thing in the world. That's mama's little pet, mama's little darling. No, sir, the nature of that beast is, that's my dinner if I can catch him. Oh, he's mine. That's that bestial nature. And that's what we see very evident in the society. Same-sex marriage, abortion on demand, no regard for life. I mean, from the top man right on down, the leader of this great nation said, I'm evolving. My God, have mercy. Still evolving on the issue. Well, yeah, he won't put his approval on same-sex marriage and did do so. That bestial spirit, I'm telling you, the Holy Ghost has come to control our emotions and our desires. We've all got desires. You know, I feel like I've got a legitimate need right now. $375,000 on that little automobile. I've been praying for some time, I'll be honest with you, for another car. I've just been looking. We've been looking, praying about it. I think that's a lawful, you know, man wants a better home. I think, you know, if that's lawful, legitimate, maybe man wants a better job, you know, making $2 an hour at KFC. They pay me $3.50 down at the plant. Man, let's go to the plant. Make a few more, you know, dollars an hour. Nothing wrong with that. Lawful desires, legitimate desires. I'm telling you, the Holy Ghost, he wants to so control us that we'll feel about things the way he feels about it. Paul talked about having continual heaviness, great heaviness, and continual sorrow. He said, I say the truth in my heart. I lie not. My conscience also bearing me witness in the Holy Ghost. And he went on talking about, he said, brother, my heart's desire and prayer to God for Israel is that they might be saved. He had a desire to see men saved, to see the lost rescued, amen, to see the sick healed, to see the kingdom of God established right here on this earth, to see revival come to the church. I tell you, if I'm going to desire, and the Holy Ghost is going to fill me and control my desires, I'm going to desire the things that Christ desires. I desire to see the lost saved, the backslider restored, the sick

0: that I'm going to desire. Amen. I mean, the Bible talked about Christ. He looked out over that multitude. He saw them as sheep having no shepherd. What happened? The Bible said he's moved with compassion. He sees the hurting, broken hearts of men. He sees the troubled souls and minds of humanity. And his heart is touched. His soul is moved with compassion. Amen. What did he do? He went about healing. He went about rescuing and restoring. He had a desire to do so. If I'm going to be filled with the Holy Ghost, this wonderful Holy Ghost controls my desires, I'm going to desire the things that God desires.
1: Amen.
0: Moving right along, last of all, he's come to control our will. We are a product this morning of our will. Brother Jeff brought it out so wonderfully this morning in the Sunday school lesson, Brother Colas. He said, you know, people, I invite them to come to church. Well, I'll try to get out of bed. I'll try to see if I can get my clothes on. Didn't have no problem come Monday morning, no, did they? Rolling out of bed and going on down to work. Amen. Because they want that paycheck on Friday. Yes, sir. Little motivation there. Oh, we're a product of our wills, a point I'm emphasizing. I am what I will to be. God never forced me against my will. Amen. We are, you know, we make choices in life. We choose to serve God. We choose to serve to do His will. Amen. I am a product this morning of my will. The choices that I've made in life. God never grabbed me by the arm, held me a gun to my head, or sent a preacher to do so. All right, now boy, you get down to that altar, and I mean, you better pray. None of this crocodile tears, and none of this in and out, up and down business. I'm telling you, you better pray through. We fixing to send you to your long home. Amen. He never done us like that, did he? He just says, give me your heart. He just says, come unto me, all you that labor and are heavy laden. I'll give you rest. I'll show you a better way to live. I'll show you a life of joy and peace. Amen. In the Holy Ghost. Hallelujah. Hallelujah. Yes, sir. I've got a will. And the Holy Ghost, I'm telling you, amen, the Spirit-filled life. He wants to control my thinking. I think God's thoughts. Control my desires. And I'll desire His desires. And to govern my will. Amen. That I'll do the will of God. Listen to the psalmist. He said, I delight to do thy will. Oh, my God. Yea, thy law is within my heart. You don't have to run around a man like that with a rule book saying we're going to turn you out of the church. We found you breaking the rules. No, sir. You won't have any problem with a man like that because he delights to do God's will. That's a man governed by the will of God. That's a man governed by the will of God. Yes, sir. The Holy Ghost comes to govern our will.
1: That's right.
0: Amen. To be governed by the will of God is working in us. I love this verse. Philippians 2, verse 13, the 12th verse, he said, the latter part, work out your own salvation with fear and trembling. Old fellow wrote the song years ago. I don't know if it's a gospel song or not. I suppose it was. He said, me and Jesus got our own thing going. Me and Jesus got it all worked out.
1: That's right.
0: We don't need nobody to tell us what it's all about. You know, we don't need no preacher trying to tell us how to live, I guess is what he was saying. Amen. Well, the next verse said, for it is God which worketh in you both to will and to do of His good pleasure.
1: That's right.
0: Yes, sir. You know what? How that works out? I was lost. I was a sinner. Amen. But something got a hold of my heart. God began to work in me. You know what He done? I said, oh God, I don't like the way I'm living. I don't like who I am. I want to get saved. How was God working His will in me? He put the desire in my heart. He'll give us both the desire and the power to do His will if we'll yield to Him. If we'll yield, that's the key. He don't make us do anything. Oh, the possibility in a life even controlled by the Spirit of God. That man Smith Wigglesworth, I guess one of the closest, next to the Apostle Paul perhaps in modern time, Smith Wigglesworth, what I've read, what I've heard about the man. He said, when God said, when I filled you with the Holy Ghost, said you'd receive power. He said, I just believe what God said. I just believe when He filled me with the Holy Ghost, I got power. a newspaper in his home. You say, that's radical. I know it is. He's a man raised several dead folks from to life. Amen. He's a man that saw the sick get healed. Oh, saw miracles happen. Thank God the Holy Ghost can work to him. Why? Because he's covered by the will of God. Holy Ghost, the Holy Ghost said, turn left. He turned left. Turn right. He went right. Go straight. He went straight. I'm telling you, the Holy Ghost knows the twist and the turns in the road of the life. He knows what's around the next corner. He knows what's over the next hill. He knows the twists and turns in this great road of life. If I've ever needed to be led by the Spirit of God, I need to be led by him this morning. Listen to this. Acts 13 and 4, the Bible says, sent forth by the Holy Ghost. That's Barnabas and Saul being sent forth by the Holy Ghost. I mean, the Holy Ghost sent them out. Go. But then I read Acts 16, verse 6. They were forbidden of the Holy Ghost to preach the word in Asia. No, I'll preach it now. And Holy Ghost sent them forth on one occasion, forbid them one another.
1: All right.
0: They're led by the Spirit. They've done the will of God. They've done what the Holy Ghost told them. Listen to what Peter said. He said, we are his witnesses of these things. And he said, and so is also the Holy Ghost, whom God hath given to them that obey him. I mean, if you got filled with the Holy Ghost, God spoke to you perhaps. Maybe go in your room, read your Bible, and pray, and I'll fill you with the Holy Ghost. And one fellow, he said,

filled them while they was praying. While they was praying, God filled them with the Holy Ghost. And the point I'm emphasizing, that act of obedience, it brought the initial blessing. I'm telling you, this is a life of obedience. I'm not going to be full of the Holy Ghost if I won't pray. Amen. He said, men ought always to pray. I won't pray. I'm disobeying the Word of God. Amen. He said, man shall not live by bread alone. I'm trying to do it. I'm not going to be filled with the Holy Ghost. Never read the Bible. Never spend time in the Word of God. Don't tell me I'm full of the Holy Ghost. Amen. I mean, I won't pay my tithes. Amen. I won't obey the written Word of God. I'm telling you, you can't walk and live a spirit-filled life and you're disobeying the known will of God. Amen. Yeah. I've got to obey God. I've got to do His will. I've got to be controlled by Him. Amen. This I say then, walk in the Spirit and you shall not fulfill the lust of the flesh. I'm telling you, there's a pathway of victory. There's a pathway of power. There's a lifestyle. There's a way we can live. We can be what God would have us to be. We don't have to be defeated. We don't have to be overcome by the forces of hell, by the world, the flesh, and the devil. We can be what God would have us to be. Oh, just get filled with the Holy Ghost. Control my thinking. Control my emotions. Control my will. Amen. Think His thoughts. Desires, desires. Be governed by the will of God. I've done my best here this morning. I hope I've said something. The great preacher said, the power of the Holy Ghost lays in the ability to be led by Him. Amen. I won't obey Him. I won't. He's trying to lead me, and I won't follow that leading. I don't have any power with God. Obeying God. My own personal experience with my wife. Maybe come get us a song right quick and we'll come pray. My own personal experience here a little over 18 years ago. Maybe closer to 18 and a half now. We're in a place of ministry. And we got word we're going to be leaving that place of ministry. And I'll be honest with you, I was devastated. I didn't know. I'd been seeking the Lord for direction. Couldn't find any direction. I didn't know. I thought maybe it was going to work out where we was at. Oh, I went to prayer, and I'm telling you, one of them desperate prayers. I've got to have an answer. I'm telling you, I got very desperate, got very earnest with God, got very sincere with God that night. It was July the 30th, 1994, when God spoke to me. I want you to resign your job. Even step out. Evangelize. I'm telling you, I didn't have one revival scheduled. Nothing. I think I had one homecoming. I was supposed to preach. Just a step of faith. But then here about a year or so ago, well, not quite a year now, there's a church. There's one of the deacons of that church called me and said, well, we're brought your name up for pastor. Well, I'll be praying about it. You know, he called me back later. We voted you in last night for pastor. Oh, I'll really be praying about it now. And just to make a long story as short as I possibly can, I went down there. I mean, you know, you're staring at four walls. And what are we going to do? What are we going to do? Maybe this is God. I went down there and preached for them. I met with the deacons. We talked finances. First time I'd ever done that. I never talked to anybody about a price. They wanted me to, and I did. But I'm riding home, Brother Camps, after that service. They're calling me pastor. I'm riding home that night and it felt like a fish out of water. The Lord let me know this is not the place I want you. Not where I want you. It's forbidden of the Holy Ghost. I want to obey Him. I want to do His will. So as far as I know, I'm in the will of God this morning. Oh, I'm excited about being in His will. Glory to God. I don't know what's up ahead, but I know He does. I just follow His leadership. Let Him let the Holy Ghost stay in the driver's seat. Let Him do the driving. Lead me where He wants me to go. Amen. The Bible did say that Christ, many of the gospel says He was led of the Spirit, but Mark said He was driven of the Spirit. Amen. A little more forceful there. Sometimes I just like for Him to take the wheel. Brother Isaac, let Him do the driving. Hallelujah. Praise God. Oh, hallelujah. I appreciate the goodness of the Lord, don't you? Don't you want to be filled and get refilled and get refilled? Just keep getting refilled. The Holy Ghost will control everything about

0: our thinking, our emotions are real. Amen. God bless you. Would you like to come this morning? Have a season of prayer around these altars.
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3: I'm going to start talking to you here in just a second. Isaiah chapter 6, verse 1. Isaiah chapter 6 and verse 1. Amen. Very familiar scripture, yet wonderful scripture. Isaiah 6 verse 1, in the year that King Uzziah died, I saw also the Lord sitting upon a throne high and lifted up, and his train filled the temple. And above it stood the seraphims, each one had six wings, with twain he covered his face, with twain he covered his feet, with twain he did fly. And one cried unto another and said, Holy, holy, holy is the Lord of hosts. The whole earth is full of his glory. Heavenly Father, we thank you this morning for your word and for your will and for your way. I pray, God, that you would touch our hearts, that you would touch our lives by the Spirit, by the power of God, that you would give us just exactly what we need in this service this morning, that our lives would be touched and transformed by the preaching of the Word of God. For it pleased you through the foolishness of preaching to save them that would believe. So, God, I need your touch this morning, and I realize without your touch I can do nothing. But if you will breathe upon me this morning, then we can be blessed and challenged in Jesus' name. And the people said, amen. I'd like to preach a little while this morning on getting your eyes on men and getting your eyes off of the Master. Getting your eyes on men and getting your eyes on the Master, or off the Master. I think one, you know, the devil, of course, is always looking for a way to get us to turn back. He's always looking for a way to get us to quit. He's always looking for a way to trip us up. I've often said it, and I'll say it again, you know, the devil knows what buttons to push for me. And he knows what button to push for you. Yes. But the ultimate problem that we have is getting our eyes off of the Master. Yes. And getting our eyes off of men. Yes. All right. If a man will keep his eyes on the Master, I believe that that man can make it to heaven. I have never been a farmer, but I know that if you are going to plow a road, let's say you just had a hand plow, and you're going to plow, I have still planted a few gardens, and you want just to have one of them big wheels in a plow, and you're trying to bust open the ground, put the seed in, it's best to put a stake at the end, and just get your eyes on that stake. And get your hand on that plow and just push straight toward that stake. If you don't, you'll go all over the place. Yeah, you have to get fixed on something. We have got a journey to make. We have got a fight we have got to win. And there's only one way you're going to make it. And there's only one way I'm going to make it. And that's get our eyes on the master. Hallelujah. What a preacher be facing it from three different angles here today. First off, I read to you from Isaiah 6. Uzziah was the longest reigning king of Judah. He reigned 52 years. The Bible said he did that which was right in the sight of God. He built up cities. He defeated the Philistines. Built cities in Gath and Ashdod. Drove back the Arabians. He made shields and habergeons, and he made engines to sling stones. He was a great man. And then he had much cattle, and it was a great farmer. And he did a marvelous work for God, and God blessed him. The Bible said until he was strong. Oh, and then when he was strong, he got his eyes off of God. And he decided one day that he would go right in the office of the priest. He would go right to the temple. And he was going to burn incense. Well, he didn't belong there. That was not his job. That was only to be done by the priest of God. And so the Bible said there was the high priest. And then there were 481 priests. And they were studied. And they said, Uzziah, you don't belong in here. It's not your job to burn incense. And he took that incense. It was hot. And he went to smite the priest. And when he did, leprosy broke out on his forehead and broke out on his body. And the Bible said they forced him out. Yea, he himself hasted out of the temple of God and died in a separate place. He had to live in a house all by himself. And he died of leprosy. And so what I want to tell you about here, and the first thing that happened, Isaiah had great confidence in Uzziah. He had been a great man. He had done a great work for God. But what I understand here is that Isaiah got his eyes upon Uzziah. And when Uzziah died, no doubt it had a devastating effect upon him. And he thought, my God, what are we going to do for 52 years? And then, let's put it this way. I've said under the ministry of Uzziah, I've seen God bless him. I've seen the great things that he's done. And now he's fallen. And now he's living in a house with leprosy. Woo! But he went to the house of God. And guess what he saw? He said, I saw the Lord high. Woo! I saw him high and lifted up, and his train filled the temple. My God, the seraphim began to move, crying, holy, holy, holy, and the house was shook, and the glory of God fell. Why? Just because the throne of Judah was empty. The throne of heaven is ever filled. I want to tell you something today. You've got to get your eyes on the Master. You've got to keep your eyes on the Son of God. Men will let you down, but Christ will never let you down. Woo! Amen. It seems there are times that our ranks would seem like we have a scandal almost every week, and you find out this great preacher fell, and this great preacher fell, and this great preacher doing that. And you shake your head and you say, my God, if that man couldn't make it, how could I make it? Let me explain something to you right now. Amen. The lowliest Christian. Are you listening to me? I said the lowliest Christian or the greatest minister. There's only one key to victory. There's only one key to making it. And that's to keep your eyes upon the Master. You've got to keep your eyes upon the prize. You've got to keep your eyes on the Son of God. If you know men are going to turn your back on the God of heaven. Oh, the tragedy, oh, of every time that a man of God, or a child of God, and then my son-in-law just had a man that was the church there, been there all his life. Him and his wife were part of the very reason why the church survived. They held it when they were like seven or eight people. this man and his wife held the church together. And of course, Brother Sam has got there. God bless them. They've got a new church. They've got a packed out church. But oh, the tragedy. Just about, I guess, 6 months or so ago, this man was trying to rescue some young lady who was bound with drugs and sin. And instead of rescuing her, amen, she took him down and he sinned with her. My God, lost his office, lost his position. He awoke. Oh, it's affected him. And the tragedy is when these things happen, there are folks that leave. There are folks that never come back. When we have trouble in church, amen, there are folks that came here that are lost. They're gone. We'll never get them back. Why? Because their faith was in men. And when men let them down, they said, well, my God, if they're hypocrites, then I can't make it. I want to tell you something. I don't care how many hypocrites there are. Get your eyes on the Son of God. Get your eyes on the Master. Get your eyes on the one that'll take you through the storms of life. Hallelujah. Woo! Glory to God. Oh, you're going to have to help me preach here. Oh, let me explain something to you. If you're looking for the perfect preacher, you'll have to find another church. If you're looking for the perfect church, you'll have to find another church. Oh, hallelujah. But I tell you what, if you want to find God, if you want to have church, if you want to magnify God, lift your eyes up. You're in the right place. I feel the God of heaven in this church this morning. My God, my God, my God. Oh, glory. There's a natural inclination in us to follow men. That's not altogether bad. Paul said, follow me as I follow Christ. Thank God for leaders. God sets up leaders. I believe he called me here to pastor this church. He called me to be a leader. He called me to lead this church. It doesn't mean I've done everything right. It doesn't mean my precious wife has done everything right. No, no, no. But I want to tell you this, and I'm going to tell you now. If I ever leave the track, if I ever turn my back on God, whatever you do, don't follow me to hell. Get your eyes on the Master and say, I've got to make it. I've got to make it. I've got to keep my eyes on the Master. Hallelujah. I really go to a church in Pennsylvania. A man has preached holiness all his life. A man, I think, is in his 60s or 70s. And he just stood up one Sunday about 3 or 4 years ago. He just stood up one Sunday and said, all the things I preached, all the things I stood against, and I was wrong to do that. It's okay to do this and that and the other. And he was the name of the things. And you know what? There was only one family that got up and walked out. No, and the rest of them just simply did bringing the world in and sin in. They changed their dress and everything else and just informed why. You know what the problem was? They had their eyes on a man. If they'd have kept their eyes on Christ, they'd have said, you're going to have to get out of here. We're holding us. This is God's word. We're going to live right. There's no backing up. We're going to stand for what the truth is. Hallelujah. Oh, my God, help me, Lord, to preach. Hallelujah. You see, let man just by the fact that we're flesh, the fact that we're born of flesh, amen, you know, we're going to have personality conflicts. Hello? And some things that you may not like about me may not have nothing to do with sin. It's just a personality conflict. You see things one way, and I see another. I'm not talking about scripture. I'm just talking about ways of doing things and so forth. And so they're personality, and so we'll see a flaw in my personality, or you'll see a flaw in somebody's personality. Well, my friend, let me tell you something. You'll find them in me, and I can find them in you, and we can spend our lifetime even taking the flaws out of one another, but we can get our eyes on the Master and say, hey, let's serve God. Let's go to heaven. Let's raise the banner. Let's lift the standard. Let's stand for God. We've got to make it. Hallelujah. Can you say amen? Woo! Glory. Oh, hallelujah. In the year of King Uzziah died, he said, I saw also the Lord You see, you understand what he was saying? He didn't say, I saw the Lord. He said, I saw also the Lord. In other words, if I understand it right, but I've been seeing Uzziah, and all I could see was Uzziah, and all my life was consumed with Uzziah. But all of a sudden, I went to the house of God, and I saw also the Lord. Hallelujah! I saw the failures of Uzziah. I saw the fallings of Uzziah. I saw Uzziah in a leper's house. Woo! Glory! But I went to the sanctuary and I saw God. He was high. He was lifted up. His train filled the temple. The seraphim were crying, holy, holy, holy! And the earth was shaken. And the posts were shaken. And the glory of God was shaken. Someone said, preacher, it's not the same today as it was yesterday. If it isn't, it isn't God's fault. The holy angels and the power of God and the Holy Ghost was to stir us just as much this morning as it never stirred us. It was in our eyes. Oh, the Son of God, lift your hands this morning. Oh, hallelujah. I said, hallelujah. I said, hallelujah. Oh, preacher, I've seen too many hypocrites. I don't trust anybody. Well, God bless your poor feet that can hide. Hallelujah. Yeah. You know, I've seen a lot of sorry mechanics. But you know what? I still take my car to somebody that I hope will fix it.
4: All right.
3: There have been a lot of sorry painters that couldn't paint, didn't pay the bills, but bless God, folks have still got to get their house painted. Can you say amen? Are y'all still here now? Huh? There's been a lot of crooked bankers. Yeah, stole, but you know what? They still go to the bank. Ah, come on here now. My God, listen to me. Get your eyes off of men and get your eyes on Christ. Get your eyes on the Son of God. He's still high and he's still lifted up and he is still holy. I said he's still holy. I don't care how many backslide and take the world on. And if God is still high, and God is still holy. Hallelujah. I tell you, the seraphim weren't crying love, love, love. Peace, peace, peace. Huh? No. They were crying while all of heaven cries. Holy. Holy. Holy! What are they crying around the throne day and night? Is it love, love, love? Peace, peace, peace? No! They're around the throne day and they're crying, holy! Holy! Holy! My God, we don't want to hear it! Because our lives are so steeped in sin and we're so caught up in the carnal that we don't want to understand that the main attribute of God is that God is holy! Somebody help me preach that. Woo! Glory to God. Oh, hallelujah. Hallelujah. Psalm 72. Psalm 72. Excuse me, Psalm 73, sorry. Hallelujah. Get this right here. Hallelujah. Yeah. Truly, truly, God is good to Israel. Even to such as are of a clean heart. But as for me, my feet almost were almost gone. My steps had well nigh slipped. For I was envious at the foolish. When I saw the prosperity of the wicked. For there was no bands. For there are no bands in their death. But their strength is firm. They are not in trouble as other men. Neither are they plagued like other men. Therefore pride compasseth them about as a chain. Violence covereth them as a garment. Their eyes stand out with fatness. They have more than heart could wish. They are corrupt and speak wickedly concerning oppression. They speak loftily. They set their mouth against heaven, and their tongue walketh through the earth. Remember, I quoted that Thursday night. Their tongue walketh through the earth. That's a pretty good sized tongue, isn't it? Therefore, his people return hither, and waters of a full cup are wrung out to them. And they say, how doth God? And is there knowledge in the Most High? Behold, these are the ungodly who prosper in the world. They increase in riches. Verily, I have cleansed my hands in vain. I'm just wasting my time. I've washed my hands in innocency. I'm just wasting my time to serve God. For all the day long, I've been plagued and chastened every morning. Amen. All these sinner people, they're blessed. They got more than they want. You know, they're fat. I'm wasting my time to serve God. I've washed my hands in vain. I'm living in this. It's a waste is what he's saying here. Listen to it. For all day long, I've been plagued. My God, they're blessed. I'm plagued. I'm chastened. I'm broke. I'm beat down. My God, hey. Some of you sitting right here said the exact same thing I'm preaching to you right now. Been plagued, been beat down, been chasing. Oh, come on now. If I say I will speak thus, behold, I shall offend the generations of my children. When I thought to know this, it was too painful for me. Verse 17, where I want to preach to you. Until. Until I went into the sanctuary of God. Then I understood therein. Hallelujah. My God. And so the first man that got his eyes off God was for another godly man. This man, the psalmist, got his eyes off of God and got his eyes on the wicked. So first danger was getting your eyes upon men, Christians, godly men that may fail you. The second danger of people who get their eyes off of God are those who get their eyes off of God and get their eyes on the men of this world. Come on now, let's just be truthful. Why don't you just tell the truth? Amen. There's some of you sitting right here, and you struggle, and you've been in pain, and you've had problems, and you looked at your neighbor, and they were drinking and cursing and drugging and living like the devil, and you said, my God, look out. They've got more money. They're more blessed. Here I am struggling. And here they are. They don't serve God. They don't go to church. They live like devils. They talk like sailors. And look how blessed they are. God, you're not doing me right. I come on here. And there's been folks that have thrown in the towel because they thought that serving the devil and serving sin was the best way to go. What I want to say, that's what the psalmist David said. He said, until I went to the sanctuary, until I got to church, till I got my eyes on God. And when I got my eyes on God, hallelujah, I said, I missed it. Amen, I missed it. I'm going to serve God. I'm going to keep my eyes on the prize. Woo! Oh, hang on here now. Glory. What did he say? Then he said that you set them in tribulation. Thou castest them down into destruction. They are brought into desolation. In a moment they're utterly consumed with terror. Oh, God. Woo! My heart was grieved. I was pricked in my brain. So foolish was I, and injured I was as a beast before thee. Nevertheless, I am continually with thee. Thou hast hold of me by thy right hand. Thou shalt guide me with thy castle, and afterwards receive me to glory. Whom have I in heaven but thee? And there fell upon earth that I desire beside thee. My flesh and my heart faileth, but God is the strength of my heart and my portion forever. Woo! My God, I feel better now. Hey, brother, come on here. My God, get your eyes over the prosperity of the wicked. Get your eyes of those that seem like they're having a great time and dancing and jiving and dying. They're broken. I said they're broken. They'll be cast down. They'll be in desolation. Get your eyes on God. He'll never be with you. He'll continue to be by your side. He'll be your refuge. He'll be your hope. He'll be your life in the midst of troubles. Can you say amen? Oh, hallelujah. Hallelujah. Hallelujah. Oh, let me preach. The world loves. They love. I don't know if this is the world or not. They love to oogle. And they love to doodle over Hollywood. They just get infatuated by Hollywood and all the beautiful women and all the handsome men and all the millions that they're making and all the glamorous lifestyle that they're living. Are you still here? I said, are you still here? You don't have to buy the magazines. All you gotta do is just stand in the grocery line and see all the magazines by the movie stars. And this one ran out on that one. And this one's having trouble with that one. And this one's daughter's in drugs. And this one just got out of a rehab center. Are y'all still here now? I said, are you still here now? Well, Billy Ray Cyrus, who wrote that song or sang it anyway. Amen. The achy, breaky heart was raised, as I told you before, the Pentecostal church in Flatwood, Kentucky. They've been left in just that little song. They've been made it rich. His daughter's a harlot. His daughter's a drug addict. He said, I would to God, I'd have never brought her to this place. My God, what happened? He got his eyes on the world. He got his eyes on popularity. He got his eyes on the dollars and lost the things that matter the most. I've got to have Jesus. I said, I've got to have Jesus. If you get weak, if you get weary, go to the sanctuary and get your eyes back on the Lord again. Oh, hallelujah. Come on here. Woo! Let me tell you, young lady, something here. Let me just get clear with you and clean with you. You think living for the devil is glamorous. Don't fool yourself, girls. No. You're getting that lifestyle. And get wrapped up in that mess. And get wrapped up in drugs. And get wrapped up in that one job. Hey, you get wrapped up in that ungodly lifestyle. Hallelujah. I said you get wrapped up in that ungodly lifestyle. Hallelujah. That old. And you say, oh, that'll be fine. Well, let me tell you something. I can take you and show you some lunch of young ladies, even whose lives are broken, living in trailers with no electricity. Hello? Living with bums and beatniks. I'm living their lives. They get a little more money. They get a few more pills. They won't take care of their children. What's your problem? Bound by sin. Bound by the devil. My God, that's why you need to come to church. That's why you need to know God. Because sin will thrill. And then it kills. It fascinates. And then it assassinates. Hallelujah.
5: My God, my God, my God.
3: I'm going to preach to you now. Get a little, woo, wound up here. My God, we sit around and whine and cry sometimes. Oh, it is terrible. It is just horrible. I'm 58 years old, and I've never been on drugs. Oh, man, what a loss I've suffered. I'm 58 years old. I've never had any beer, wine, liquor, vodka, any of that slop gut down in my stomach. Oh, what a tragedy. What I've missed out on. Huh? Are y'all still here? Woo! My God. I don't have a cancer cyst hanging out my lip. Are y'all here? Where I can't... Oh, y'all looking at me funny now. Just stop my veins and my heart and my artery and give me emphysema and heart attack. Oh, what a tragedy. Oh, just look what I've missed out on. I haven't missed out on anything. Go to the house of God. Get your eyes on Jesus and pick your feet up and make up your mind. Just go to heaven and don't let the devil turn you back. Hallelujah. Hallelujah. I'll come over here. I don't think Brother Bruce will mind me saying, amen. My God, looks like a little cherub, don't he? He looks like the Verizon man, really, to be honest with you. He looks like the Verizon man. But hard to believe. The Brother Bruce. My God. One time was a wildcat. Hallelujah. Bound by sin. And I'll make you a promise that he will tell you that when he was diving. My God. He thought he was living till he got to the house of God. Woo! And when he got to the house of God and he got touched by the master, he realized I was missing out on the best. I was missing out on the good things of God. Hey, I want to serve God. I want to go to heaven. I love the Lord. I'm glad I know Jesus. Can somebody say amen? Woo! Hallelujah, hallelujah. Some of you here this morning, you were coming up, you know, the bad girls, they sneak around, they do this and that, you know, this thing they do.

0: brother. We're another world now. They'll come home covered with tattoos, holes in their ears, rings in their nose, rings in their lips, rings in their tongue. Hello, are y'all still here now? Hello? Oh, it's another world. We're living in another world. Drugs and alcohol and all kinds of stuff. They just, you can believe me, they're just destroying our young people. And they get on that internet, they watch the filth and the garbage and the slop, and they slide down that internet, sick net, hallelujah. And they get lost in the filth and the garbage of that junk. Hello? Come on now. And I'm not using that for the proper purpose, but you don't see any kids get off their moms and dads, or even watch them. They're so young, set their brows, get back in the room. But the kids put a sign on the door. You're not allowed in my room. Well, let me explain something to you right now. There ain't no rooms in my house that I'm not allowed in. You get it straight here, and you get it straight now. Woo! There ain't no rooms in my house. I ain't coming in. You don't think it just lock the door and see if I don't kick the door in. You're coming out. That's my house. Hey, somebody help me preach now. I said, that's my house. My God, wake up. We've let the inmates run the asylum long enough. Oh. Woo! So I want you to know, I don't feel like doing it. Oh, really? Well, maybe I can give you a little something to make you more feel like doing it. Hallelujah. A little heat for the seat might help you. They said an old man one time had this old mule. It stopped right in the middle of the road, wouldn't go. They tried it. Old man come by. He said, I get that a mule moving. They said, really? Oh, he said, I get him going. He said, we've tried him, we've tugged, we've pulled. He said, I get him going. He gave him a little wood, got around the belly of that mule, and lit a fire. Well, but just a few seconds, the old joker jumped up and down the road. Hallelujah. Woo! You get a little heat on their seat, a little switch on their fanny, and they'll start doing another dive. Huh? Oh, well, yo, the state now, if you correct your children, they'll put you in jail. Huh? Yeah, they'll put you in jail. And they'll put that little brat of yours in a home somewhere. I know a man, a very good man corrected his daughter. And the state come in and almost put him in prison, him and his wife. And then took this little rebellious daughter. Huh? And then, guess what? And then when all that was done, they turned around and blamed him for the problem with the daughter. Yeah. But, and all, if they had just left him alone and let him correct her, might have rescued her. But I'm going to tell you something. I don't care what the state says. I'm going to tell you right now, I've got my eyes on God. I've got my eyes on this book, and I'm going to make it to heaven. Oh, let me preach to you. Oh, here was the man. He got his eyes on the wicked. He almost fell. I said he almost fell until he saw the Lord. When he went to the sanctuary, and he saw God, he got things straight. He got to realize the Lord. You're the only one that's for me. You're the only one I got in heaven. Woo! Oh my God, you listen to this preacher, you live long enough, and you will realize that the only one that's going to stay with you all the way through. I hope my dear wife will come with me to the bedside when I draw my last breath. I hope she will. But when she goes there, that's as far as she can go. And when I say goodbye from there, then I'll have to say, sweetie, goodbye, honey. It's all over. But when my sweetheart is gone and left, then there'll be somebody that's going to meet me on the other side. The one that's been a friend. Oh, glory. I said the one that's been a friend is going to take me through. His name is Jesus. Who have I on heaven but thee? How do I look about God touch that dear woman right now. Hallelujah. Woo! Oh my God, I wish y'all had me preach here. Oh, let me just give me a little more air here, a little more time. Oh, getting your eyes off of the master and getting your eyes on men will wreck your soul just as sure as you're living. Hallelujah. Whoa! Huh? I don't care how popular, how much money, how many men, how many yachts that you got. If you don't have Jesus, you are the poorest man on the face of the earth. And if you've got nothing, if you live in a shack on the other side of the track, if you've got Jesus, you own the wealth of the world. You've got the wealth of all the worlds. You've got Jesus living down inside of you. Hallelujah.
1: I think we don't really believe it, but it's true. Hallelujah.
0: Thirdly, Matthew 14, 30. Peter is walking on the water to Jesus. And he was doing fine. Until guess what happened? He got his eyes off the master. And he got his eyes on the waves and the winds. And began to sink. Why did he begin to sink? Real simple. He got his eyes off the master. And so, first off, people get their eyes off the master because great men fall. Secondly, people get their eyes off the master because they get their eyes on the world and sin and the devil. And the devil convinces them that serving the devil is a great way to go. That's the second reason. And the third reason why that people fall and lose out with God is because the storm comes. And the storm will come. And the winds will blow. And the waves will rise. And come on, I said they will come. You will face storms. You say, oh, preacher, I've got no. You don't have everything covered. No. You don't have one dime that guarantees you you're going to have health in your life. You don't have one dime that guarantees you won't have cancer or heart trouble. Not one dime do you have to guarantee that you're going to have health forevermore. No. There's not one dime that guarantees you'll not have a tragedy when you walk out the doors of this church. There's not one dime that guarantees that a tractor trailer won't come across 81 and slam your car truck and leave you lying in a mangled mess. And y'all not listening to me, are you? Huh? Storms are going to come. Winds are going to blow. What are you going to do, preacher? Keep your eyes on the mountain. Oh, believe me. It's easier said than done. Oh, yes. I said it's easier said than done. We might as well tell the truth. When we're in trouble, when we're sick, when we're down, it's just part of our nature to look at the way, you know. It's just our nature to look at the problems. It's just our nature to concentrate on the things that, you know. When we have financial trouble, it's just our nature to think about it. How am I going to do it? How am I going to make it? If we're sick and you're suffering, you're thinking, my God, how am I going to get better? I'm hurting. How in the world am I going to make it? Hello? If we're in a conflict and there's trouble in our lives, in our home, in our family, you can't help but think about it. And your mind gets caught up in your trouble. And your mind gets caught up in the waves. And your mind gets caught up in the winds. And you get to looking at your troubles. And you get to looking at the waves. And you say, I'm not going to make it. I can't make it. This is going to take me. It's going to kill me. I'm going down. I'm not going to make it. Woo! Hallelujah. And Peter began to say, looked up one more time. He cried. Lord, save me. Hallelujah. Lord, we learned two things, that Jesus is always near. He learned that Jesus will not let you, if you cry, he will not let you sink. Oh, do you believe that? He will not suffer me. Have to fall. He will bear you up in his hand. Lest you dash your foot against a stone. I'm going to tell you, if you will serve God, if you will live for God, if you will make God one number one in your life, you're not going to sink. I don't care what the devil says. Get your eyes off the waves. Get your eyes off the winds. Get your eyes off your problems. And get your eyes on the master. He wants to save you. He wants to pull you out. If you'll just let him. Woo! Hallelujah. But I will tell you something. Not everybody that has a problem gets their eyes off Jesus. I want to name two people I'm talking to.
1: that in the midst of very adverse circumstances never lost sight of the Master. Huh? Acts 7, there's a man by the name of Stephen, and he's preaching to him. He's preaching to him that they crucified the Holy One of Israel. And the crowd becomes enraged. And they go to grabbing rocks. And they go to throw them. And they say, we're going to kill you. You reprobate. You renegade. We're going to kill you. But the Bible said they gnashed on him with their teeth. They begin to bite him like animals. They begin to bite him with their teeth. Yeah. What did it say he did? He just looked up. And he said, I see Jesus. Hey, Stephen, did you see that one that threw the last rock at you? No, I couldn't see him. All I could see was Jesus. Stephen, did you see that last one that bit you? Well, to be honest with you, I really didn't see it. All I could see was Jesus. Stephen, did you hear what they said about you? Well, to be honest with you, I couldn't hear anything. All I could see was Jesus. All I could hear was the angels. Hallelujah. I want to tell you, in the midst of your storm, you can see Jesus. Hallelujah. And the rock can't bother you. And the words can't bother you. And the hateful things can't bother you. And all that men do to you can't bother you. Why? Because you got your eyes on the Master. Anybody ever heard of the book of Revelation? You know what it says? If you read it, it says the revelation of what? Of Jesus Christ. The revelation of Jesus Christ. John, when did you get this revelation? Was you in a church service one day and the Holy Ghost fell? John, where did you get this revelation? Was you at a camp meeting somewhere and heard some great message? Hey, John! Woo! What? No! I got this revelation on the Isle of Patmos. I got this revelation been banished to a treeless, rocky island infested with snakes. Hey, I got this revelation on the Isle of Patmos. I got a revelation of Jesus Christ in a hopeless, helpless condition. Hallelujah, I refuse to cave in. I refuse to give up. And I was in the spirit on the Lord's day. Oh, glory, glory, glory, glory, glory. My God, give me some men and women that are getting the Holy Ghost on the Isle of Patmos. When the stones are falling, when the rocks are falling, when men are against you, get your eyes on the Son of God. He alone, I said, He alone is going to see you through. Why do men fail? Because they get their eyes on men and off of the Master. If you want to make it, and if you're going to make it, you better get your eyes on Jesus this morning. And you better keep your eyes on Jesus. Hallelujah. Because He's the only one that's going to see you through. Heavenly Father, thank you this morning for the word and the witness of thy word.
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3: Paul begins in verse 3, and for 14 verses... I'm doing bad math this morning. Give me a moment till my mind catches up here. For 11 verses, Paul has one sentence where he shares with us what are the tremendous blessings of our knowing Jesus Christ. And this morning we're going to look at the last of those blessings. And if you would stand for the reading of God's word, we're going to pray the Holy Spirit will speak to us through the preached word. I wanted to read verse 3 again just to emphasize what this is all about. Blessed be the God and Father of our Lord Jesus Christ, who hath blessed us with all spiritual blessings in heavenly places in Christ. You may not have been aware of it, but when you begin to feel the Spirit like you were feeling this morning, amen, you were just kind of being pulled up into a heavenly place. Amen. That's what was happening. What is the blessing? And it's really a twofold blessing. What is the blessing this morning that we're going to look at? Verse 13. And whom ye also trusted, after that you heard the word of truth, the gospel of your salvation. Listen. And whom also after that you believed and then this happened to you. After you believed, you were sealed with that Holy Spirit of promise. You got saved, you got born again, and when that happened, you were sealed with the Holy Spirit of promise. Verse 14, he tells us something else about that Holy Spirit, which is the earnest of our inheritance until the redemption of the purchased possession. That's all real estate talk. I might need to get one of our realtors to explain it to us this morning. The earnest until the redemption of the purchased possession. I'm going to explain now in case I don't. The purchased possession is both me and what God's going to give me. Amen. The purchased possession is both me and you and what God's going to get. And it's all. Could you read the last part with me? It's all unto the praise of His glory. Spiritual blessings. This morning I just would have preached on sealed. Sealed. Father, help us this morning. Shut up our hearts and minds to the truth. Lord, accomplish eternal things. Jesus, may you be glorified through the preaching of the word. May you be exalted. Lord, I pray you remove every distraction. Lord, in the times in which we live, we need to hear the voice of God through your word, Lord. And I pray we'll leave here saying we've heard your voice. Now bless your people, Lord, through the preaching of the word. In Jesus' name, and all God's people said, amen. God bless you. You may be seated. It's been so long since I read this, I can't remember the country. I can't remember the guerrilla group or any of that, but I do remember the gist of the story. A group of Christians in that country were gathered and worshiping Jesus. And suddenly through every door and every window of the place, there burst in these guerrillas in military fatigues and with machine guns. And as they interrupted that service, they began to scream at the people to sit down. They began aiming, putting the gun barrels at different people's heads. Sit down, sit down, sit down, sit down. Surrounded the perimeter of the building. Lined, guerrillas lying there with their guns pointed at the folks in the pew. And then the leader, he gave this instruction. He said, now I want everybody here that's not truly a Christian, I want you to leave. And at first, you know, they were embarrassed. It was just a few. But pretty soon, more and more folks begin to get up and they begin to leave. And after a while, no one had moved for a little bit. And so the leader spoke again. He said, is there any more here that's not truly a Christian? If you're not truly a Christian, this is your chance to leave before we get down to business here. A couple more people got up and left. The folks remaining in the pew are weeping and crying. And the leader said, I want to make sure, is everybody here a true Christian? And they're weeping and crying, expecting what's coming next. Nobody moves. And he says, all right then. He said, now you know who the true Christians are of your church. Go ahead and go back to worshiping God. And they left. Now, I want you to notice something. When those men came in with guns, they did not make some true Christians and make some not true Christians. That incident just revealed who the true Christians were and who the not true Christians were. Now, I want you to hear me across the building. I'm not speaking from theology or anything of that nature right now. But as pastor, I feel in my heart in the troublesome times in which we live, there's going to be a winnowing. There's going to be a sifting of those who call themselves Christians. And only those who are true Christians are going to take the stand and remain firm in the principles and belief in this word. And we're going to see a falling away through this sifting period of those who are not truly Christians. If you're going to be holy, it's time to be holy. If you're going to be born again, it's time to be born again. If you're going to be unholy, that's going to be revealed. There's going to be a sifting in this anti-God, anti-Christ society in which we live. Now, I don't know how much you've thought about this. You may not be able to see it as you look around at work, or you go to Walmart and look around, or you look around this morning in this church. You may not be able to see it, but did you know that every person is marked? They're either marked with the mark of the enemy, or they are marked with the mark of God. It's not going to happen. You say, well, in the end time, some folks are going to receive a mark of the beast. Be that as it may, I believe folks are already marked for what they are. Amen. And as certainly as there is a mark of the beast, did you know that there is a seal of the Spirit? This isn't something new to our thinking. It goes clear back in the Old Testament. Listen to this in Ezekiel. God's true people are marked. God's true people are sealed. Ezekiel chapter 9, and the Lord said unto him, go through the midst of the city, through the midst of Jerusalem, and set a mark upon the foreheads of the men who sigh and that cry for all the abominations that be done in the midst thereof. I want to tell you a sign of those who have the mark. You may not be seeing it, but it's people who are not becoming a part of sin, reveling in sin, rejoicing. A good sign that somebody's got this mark, it's somebody who mourns over the sin that is around us. Look in Revelation chapter 9, and it was commanded them that they should not hurt the grass of the earth. Judgment is coming. Neither any green thing, neither any tree, but only those men which have not the seal of God in their foreheads. People are already marked. Did you know this was even true of Jesus as a human and a man walking this earth? John chapter 6, he said, labor not for the meat which perisheth, but for that meat which endureth unto everlasting life, which the Son of Man shall give unto you. For him, Jesus, the Son of Man, hath God the Father sealed. Now we're going to look in a minute that it's more than just a mark. But I want you to believe this morning that every person is already marked to whom they belong, of what crowd that they're in, the perishing, the not perishing, the hellbound, the heavenbound, the child of Satan, the child of God. Every person is already marked. Now, it doesn't show up with ultralight like a stamp you get when you go to some event and you want to go out and come back in. They'll stamp you and then they'll put your hand up under a special lighting and it shows up under a special lighting. That mark isn't like that. But I want you to know what it's going to boil down to in the time and the age in which we live. It's going to boil down. I heard this in my heart so strongly Wednesday night. It's coming to this. Whom do you belong to? To whom do you? Whose are you? Amen. The mark is already there and it's going to be revealed. Whose are you? Hallelujah. Do we have any here that belong to Jesus Christ? Amen. Really, whose are you? Who do you and I belong to? In other words, in the words of our text, it's going to come down to, do you have the seal of the Spirit? Let's talk about the seal. The seal tells us to whom we belong. Look in verse 13 again. You trusted. It happened when you heard the gospel of salvation, the word of truth. You trusted and you believed. And the moment you believed, you were sealed with that Holy Spirit of promise. Let's go back to that picture there. You see, a seal, this is an indication of it, but the seal was the signature in Bible's times. I mean, there was a time in our country when folks were illiterate. They couldn't write their name. They'd put an X. But in Bible times, to make something official. You didn't sign it like we did. You know, today you don't print it, you sign it. They didn't sign it, they sealed it.

They would press in that insignia. They would press in that particular mark into the wax or clay. It might be a letter. They would seal the letter, put the clay or wax on, press in the insignia. It might be a sack that had their materials in it. They put the wax or clay, press in the insignia. It might be a treasure, a chest, and they would put the wax and clay, press in their insignia. Amen. We still have this in a sense. Usually today it's in the form of embossing. I remember when I used to do the PMA minister certificates, ordination certificates, I had an embosser. You'd slide the paper between it, you'd squeeze it, and it would raise. Instead of pressing something in, it would raise the paper. I was talking to the couple I married yesterday and explained the marriage certificate, and I said, now this is an authorized, this is an official certificate, because notice, it's got the seal on it. It was an embossed seal pressed into the material of that certificate. Amen. Did you see what Paul said? Amen. We've been marked when we believed on the Lord Jesus Christ, because we heard the gospel, when we trusted in Him. Amen. It's a mystery beyond anything I can explain today. All I know is the Bible said it happened. If you really got saved, hear me, if you really got saved, God took the Spirit and put His mark on you. He impressed it in your heart and mind. And I believe you got the mark of God. It's all over you. It's in your mind. It's in your heart. Amen. It's the work of the Holy Spirit. Amen. In Bible times, what did that seal do? First of all, it confirmed whose it was. Amen. A letter, a sack, a chest. If it had that man's seal on it, that said, that belongs to me. If it was a letter, it said, that letter came from me, and what's in it are my words. Amen. It's my words in that letter. It's from me. It's been sealed. Amen. What's inside this letter is from me, that you see the mark. Amen. Our lives are sealed. You know what the Spirit says in our lives? It says we are God's. Amen. Not, you know, belong to God. Amen. We're God's. He's put His seal on it. You know what it also says? Just like that seal that says what's on the inside is from me. The seal of the Spirit says what's on the inside of our heart, it's from God. It's the work of God. It's the doing of God. Amen. His pulse, and it's the handwriting of God on our hearts. He sealed it, hallelujah, with the Spirit of God. It confirms whose it is. It's one thing for me to say I belong to Christ, but it's another thing for Christ to say I belong to Him. A lot of folks can say, I'm a Christian, I belong to Him. But it's another thing when God takes His stamp and He puts the stamp on our lives and said, He belongs to me. He belongs to me. She belongs to me. Oh, hallelujah. I'm not preaching fantasy. Paul said, when we get saved, He has sealed us to confirm that we belong to Him. Another thing a seal did, it confirmed that something was genuine. People could write a letter and say it came from this king, but if that seal wasn't there, that's a lying thing, a lying document. Amen. Because if it came from that king, if it was truly that king's words, it would have that king's seal upon it. That it's genuine. Amen. That it's genuine. Amen. It assured, when the person saw that seal, it assured them that what was inside was the real thing. It was truly the words of that person. It was truly the treasure of whomever put that seal on it. I want to tell you what the working of the Holy Spirit, the seal of the Spirit does. It lets people know that it's real. What's on the inside is real. The work of the Spirit, it might let other people know that what we have is real, but it serves an even more important purpose. When the seal of the Spirit comes upon our hearts, it lets us know that
that what we have is real. You can get saved. You can have your sins forgiven. You can be born again. It's not long until the enemy will whisper it wasn't real. You didn't get anything. It's not genuine. You say, wait a minute. Didn't the Spirit move on me when we were singing at Calvary? That was the Spirit's seal saying what you got is real.

really are born again. You really are saved. Your sins really are gone. You got the seal of the Spirit. Paul said in Romans 8 that the Spirit itself beareth witness with our spirit that we are the children of God. And if children, then heirs. Heirs of God and joint heirs with Jesus Christ. Oh, I liked what we felt this morning. Not just because we felt something, but if you could tell the Spirit was moving this morning, that was God giving you another indication. What you have is real. Hallelujah. Oh, somebody shout glory. Not only to confirm whose it was, not only to confirm that it was genuine, but it was a command that that not be tampered with. If I was an official and I put my seal on that and gave instructions to Brother Mark to get that to Brother Steve. Don't give it to him yet. You're wondering what's in there. You wonder what I have to say to Brother Steve. But you don't dare open that, because that seal says right there, you don't tamper with it. Because only the person to whom it's intended has the authority to open that. Oh, come on, somebody. I said our lives are sealed. The devil would like to tamper with our minds. He'd like to tamper with our hearts. People would like to get in our heads. But I'm going to tell you, we got the seal of God. You know what that says to Satan? You know what that says to other folks? You don't tamper with them. I put my mark on. Oh, hallelujah. I said, hallelujah. My sheep know my voice. I said, my sheep know my voice. And they follow me. And I give unto them eternal life. And they shall never perish. Neither shall any man pluck them out of my hand. My Father which gave them me is greater than all. And no man is able to pluck them out of my hand. We've been sealed. Don't tamper with us. Hallelujah. I know Satan's been trying to tamper with some of you. Amen. You need to remind Satan, I've been sealed. You don't tamper with me. Amen. It's not time to be intimidated and ran and listen to our enemy. It's time to look him in the eye and say, enemy of my soul, don't you see the seal? You don't tamper with me. Hallelujah. Oh, hallelujah. Finicky as I am, we had a new container of orange juice this week. And it looked like somebody broke the seal. And so I screwed the lid off thinking, I ain't drinking any of this. Just came from the store. I'm not drinking this, but fortunately there was another seal underneath the cap. Oh, that seal let me know, no, it hadn't been tampered with. Oh, hallelujah. I said, hallelujah. I know we have our problems, and sometimes we think, well, the devil's got in. He's tempered. He's messed it all up for me. Oh, but if you take a little deeper look, on your heart is a seal. Glory to God. He hadn't been successful. He hadn't got through. How do I know it? I just felt the Holy Spirit. Hallelujah. I said, hallelujah. It's not that just God can mark those that are His, saying, this one is mine. It's not just that others can see there is a child of God. It's that we who have born again can know that He has claimed us, that we are His. Thank God. I said, thank God. Amen. Amen. Praise His name. And not only do we have the seal, we're going to look at in a moment the earnest, but I want you to see here that we have an expression that comes from the real estate which we're going to look at. Amen. Not so much today, but especially for many decades and around the turn of the last century. It was a real saying. In fact, I think they made a Southern gospel song out of it. But the saying was signed, sealed, and delivered. Signed, sealed, and delivered. A house was sold. Amen. The person that bought it was trying to get the legal deed when all the paperwork was done and the deed was legal and the purchase was final and signed by the seller. It was still in America in those days. It was required they took that signed deed and they put the wax on it and they put in the seal of that authorizing government official, and that letter deed sealed was handed
it over to the buyer. It's yours. Here's the authority. It's under the seal. And so that became an expression, signed, sealed, and delivered. It became an expression of that which has been finalized. The deal is done and it's yours. Could I say that the Spirit in your life is His seal? He is saying, the deal is done. The deal is done. You are saved. You are going to make it. You are going to be victorious. You have the seal of the Spirit. Amen. Did you know if you're saved this morning, you are signed, sealed, and delivered? Hallelujah. I want to return to this. That sign is not a mystical sign upon our bodies that shows up with special lighting. Neither is it a special buzz feeling like doodads up and down the backbone. Amen. That seal, that witness of the Spirit shows up like this. Every time you feel compelled to repent by the Holy Spirit, that's His seal. You know you're saved. Because you see, people of this world, they're caught up in doing wrong, feel no need to repent. But you as a believer, you just mess up a little bit, and all of a sudden, something's pricking your heart. You need to say you're sorry. You need to repent. Oh, thank God. Don't get upset at that feeling. That's the seal of the Spirit saying you really belong to Him. Hallelujah. Did you hear what I said? That desire to repent, that desire to get things right, that work of the Spirit says you belong to God. I tell you another thing, the seal of the Spirit is, amen, it's a time of doubt, but all of a sudden in the midst of the doubt and darkness, faith begins to well up in your heart. Amen. That's the seal of the Spirit. Amen. What is it? Amen. You come to church, you got problems, you got troubles, by every reason, if you listened to the flesh or Satan or somebody else in the house, you would have stayed home. But you come to church under those less than fortunate situations, and all of a sudden you feel something in your heart. I want to praise Him. I want to worship Him. I want to glorify. That's the seal of the Spirit indicating you belong to Him. What is that seal? Amen. It's a compunction to love the unlovable. You ought to be upset at them. You ought to have something against them. But instead you feel a love in your heart for them. That is the seal of the Spirit saying that you are His. What is that seal? Amen. You're all of a sudden, even maybe at work, maybe on the way home, maybe at home, suddenly lots of things to do, lots of things on your mind, but all of a sudden you feel an urging to pray. I've got to talk to God. I've got to communicate with God. Amen. That's the seal of the Spirit saying you are His. What about it? What about it? Amen. It comes out like this. It's Sunday afternoon. Maybe the kids still got home. Homework. Maybe there's things you ought to get done. Amen. Maybe you slipped off in a little nap, but you wake up, and when you wake up, oh, there's an impulse in your heart. I can't wait to get to church and see what God is going to do. That's the seal of the Holy Spirit. I don't understand all these years. Amen. I was preaching at that conference teaching, and one afternoon I'd studied a long time, just had a few minutes before church. I drifted off to sleep, and when I woke up, I'd already been in church 9 hours or 8 hours that day, something like that. Amen. But all of a sudden when I woke up, I felt something in my heart. Oh, I can't wait to get to church to sing and to hear the word. Oh, hallelujah. If you don't have that urging, you may not have the seal. But if you got the seal, there's something in you. I want to be with God's people. I want to sing the hymns. I want to worship Jesus. I want to help pray somebody through. Amen. That seal shows up with a surge of hope. If you talk to anyone, they would agree with you that your situation is hopeless. It is hopeless. Maybe you're reading the word. Maybe you're worshiping. But suddenly, there's a surge of hope. There is hope. There is hope. That's the seal of the Spirit. We could go on and on. An inexplicable joy. You ought to be down. You ought to be depressed. But instead, you just sing at Cal. Oh, the love that drew salvation's plan, and suddenly spring up from within is joy unspeakable and full of glory. That's the seal of the Holy Spirit.
I won't go on to others except to say one more thing. That drive, I want to make heaven my home. I'm not giving up. I'm not turning around. That's the seal of the Holy Spirit. In other religions, there's nothing like the Holy Spirit. In other religions, you're left on your own. In other religions, there's requirements of things to do, things to believe, but you're left on your own. You generate your own desire. You accomplish it however you can or try to accomplish it. But that's the difference. We have the Holy Spirit at work in our lives. He not only gives us a desire, He gives us an assurance and an ability that we will be more than conquerors through Him that loved us. Hallelujah. How many's glad you've been marked and sealed by the Holy? Oh, come on, church. I'm not speaking riddles. I'm speaking an experience that we have had. Amen. Now, He tells us something else about the Spirit, and I won't spend long on this, but He connects it, and I want to connect it. Not only is there the sealing, there is the sampling. Amen. The sampling. Amen. The sealing showed that we belong to God, but the sampling shows what belongs to us. Hallelujah. God's got a lot of things for His people. In fact, eye hath not seen, ear hath not heard, neither hath entered into the heart of man the things that God hath prepared for us. Not just when we get to heaven, but between here and heaven. I've done went down the side trail, but I'm going to fall a little while. Amen. We limit that scripture to heaven. I have not seen, ear hath not heard, neither then the things that God hath prepared. That's not talking. Read the context. That's not talking just about when we get to heaven. It's talking about between that day we got saved and we get to heaven. God's got things prepared for us. And the Holy Spirit is the proof that what God has for us belongs to us. As certainly as the promised land belonged to the Israelites, God's got things and promises that belong to us. Look in verse 14. It's the earnest of our inheritance. Amen. The Holy Spirit is a sampling. We're going to have to return to real estate or other types of financial dealings. But any adult here and others, young people, they know what an earnest is. It's part of the payment to ensure that the rest is coming. Isn't that what? Amen. You're buying that for $200,000. Amen. Help me out, realtors. Amen. The seller. Yeah. The seller. He needs assurance that he's going to get the rest of it, right? And I know this gets convoluted in all what's happening with God and Satan and us. But amen, we can just simplify it and say the earnest is a part of the payment that lets the person know that the rest is on its way. It's part of what is to come. It's part of what will be possessed. Amen, God purchased us, but He didn't just purchase us. He purchased for us. He purchased salvation for us. Eternal life in all of heaven. Did you know every time the Holy Spirit moves upon your spirit within your life, it's not only saying you belong to Him, it's saying salvation is yours. It says victory is yours. It says you're going to live on and on and on. When the Spirit moves, it says eternal life is yours. I'm telling you, when the Spirit moves upon your heart, it says heaven is yours. Glory to God. Oh, hallelujah. What an assurance. It's not just a sign that you belong to God. The moving of the Spirit is a sign of what belongs to you since you belong to God. Because you belong to God. We used to have a Holy Ghost service, and somebody coined the phrase of a Holy Ghost service. This is just a little bit of heaven to go to heaven in. Remember that? Even this great move of the Spirit. It's just a little bit of heaven to go. Oh, they were right. When the Spirit gets to moving, that's just the earnest. That's just the sampling. God lets us feel the Holy Spirit that way to let us know that more is coming and more is coming and more is coming until we get to heaven and all of heaven will be ours. He is the earnest of the Holy Spirit.
Oh, somebody shout glory. However long you and I have served Christ, however long far we've advanced along this road, we have only begun to receive what God has purchased for us through Jesus Christ. You see, I've been in some great services. We're on the eve of revival. You've only begun to experience what God has for His children. And every move of the Spirit is just an installment to let you know what is coming. As the music comes, I want to serve just a little warning here. Please hear me across the building. When we quit sampling heaven through the moving of the Spirit, we'll quit desiring heaven. You ever wonder why people get off track, saved, excited, next thing you know they're back in the world? They quit experiencing or sampling heaven through the moving of the Spirit. Therefore, they quit desiring heaven and started desiring something else. We need to let the Spirit move on our hearts because it gives us a desire. Isn't it the way it's always? How many has ever been in a Holy Spirit service that when you left, when God truly moved upon your heart, when you left, you didn't have this desire to go all the way? Isn't that happen? When the Spirit moves, you have that desire to go all the way. It's because the Spirit is the earnest of all God has for us. And the truth of the matter is, we're not going to make it without Him. I want to share one more scripture because it's in Ephesians. It says, "And grieve not the Holy Spirit of God." Listen, here it is again. "Whereby you are sealed until the day of redemption." I don't have time to exposit this. Let me tell you, some folks have got this real wrong. And we are to be instructed about blaspheming the Holy Spirit. But when they read this, they immediately think of the blasphemy of the Holy Spirit that Jesus said will not be forgiven. And they think that Paul is saying, you know, don't grieve the Holy Spirit because then you're sealed off from God. You're locked off from God and you'll never be able to be forgiven. And that's not what Paul's saying here. That's a warning to be taken from other contexts. But what Paul is saying here, don't grieve the Holy Spirit because He's the one that's going to get you to heaven. He's the one that seals you. It's not that you're sealed off from salvation. You need the Holy Spirit to seal you off from this world and its influence and wrong thoughts and temptation. In other words, if you make it to heaven, you are going to need the Holy Spirit at work in your life. You're going to need His seal upon your life, His mark. We're going to need Him till we get there. When it happened, I thought it was so tremendous. George W. Bush, however many years ago that was, he was visiting in Chile. And there was kind of a misunderstanding between the Secret Service detailed to protect him and that country's security forces. And you may remember seeing this because they kind of showed it over and over. But George W. Bush, with all the officials of that country, and the Secret Service and a big crowd had just entered into the door of a building and they were going to a special meeting room, and suddenly there's a commotion because that country's security force decided that one of the Secret Service agents that was detailed to protect President Bush, that he wasn't coming in. And so they grabbed him and began to try to push him out the door. And if you'll remember, our president at the time, President Bush, he looked over his shoulder and saw what was happening and reached back over their security forces and his own Secret Service. He reached over the crowd and reached out and grabbed that Secret Service man and started pulling him towards me. And he looked it all around at them. He said, "He's with me." All of a sudden, nobody's arguing. Nobody's trying to push that Secret Service guy out the door. It was enough that the president said, "He's with me." And that Secret Service man went in with President Bush to that meeting. I want you to hear me. There are times the enemy will try to get a hold of us, pull us out of relationship with God, pull us out of church, pull us back into the world, push us out the door. Let me tell you what the seal of the Holy Spirit is. It's when God reaches out and says, "Wait a minute, let go. He's with me."
I tell you, that's why we're going to get to heaven. We have the seal of the Holy. Things pull, things come against us. But God has put His mark. He's with me. He's coming in with me. Oh, create in me a clean heart, O God, and renew a right spirit within me. Cast me not away from Thy presence, and take not Thy Holy Spirit from me. Restore unto me the joy of Thy salvation. The psalmist realized, I've got to have the Spirit. And we do too. Would you stand and worship Him across the building? Hallelujah. Would you worship Him across the house? Are you sealed? Are you sealed? Are you marked? At some point in this message, I mentioned, and I believe it both on a biblical level and experiential level, that we're in a time of sifting. And just like those, that communist group or whatever it was that cleared out that church at gunpoint, with the pressures folks are going to face today, it's going to sift the body of Christ. Who's really His and who's not? With that in mind, my heart's cry is, oh, I want the seal of the Spirit on my life. I need some earnest this morning. I think we felt a little earnest this morning. We need to have some earnest tonight in the service. You need some earnest when you go to pray during the week. You'll get off track in a hurry. But I'm telling you, if you'll put your trust in God when things get the roughest, He's with me. He's mine. You don't tamper with Him. Oh, hallelujah. Oh, hallelujah. Won't you smile at your enemy right now and say, I'm tamper-proof. That's not bravado. That's the Word. I'm sealed with the Spirit. Do you have your doubts? Yes, sir. But you have those moments, if you're sealed, when the Spirit touches you and suddenly there's no doubt. You've been doubting, you've been fighting, you've been wrestling. You're on the way to work. Maybe you turn the religious radio on. And suddenly you hear Him singing, He touched me. He touched me. Oh, all of a sudden the Holy Spirit moves in your heart. The doubts are gone. Why? I'm sealed. I'm sealed. Anybody here sealed? We're not preaching elitism. This is a work of God. This is a work of grace. Hallelujah. Oh, hallelujah. Hallelujah. Anyone, you know, I've been talking about this and I'll end here. But anyone, do you feel that in your heart? That's the seal. That feeling, I want to pray. I want to pray. Maybe, and not everyone will feel this, but maybe you're here saying, I want to repent. I want to, or maybe someone will say, oh, I want to love where I've not been showing love. Amen. Or somebody says, oh, I've been being pulled, and now I don't want to be pulled. I want to be free from that. That's the seal at work in your life. And don't get upset at that. That just proves you're God's. But if you feel that seal at work in any way to pray, I want to invite you to come. Amen. People of God, the seal's at work in your life. I want to invite you to come and pray. Amen. Would you do that? And as you're coming, say, I need a little earnest, God. God, if you could, give me a little earnest of your Spirit. Amen. Give me a little installment. Hallelujah. Amen. Would you fill these altars and say, Spirit of God, have your way in my life. Spirit of God, move upon my mind. Spirit of God, move upon my heart. Spirit of God, move in my motives. Spirit of God, move in my attitude. Spirit of God, move in my battle. Oh, come on, let's just pray. Amen. Let's seek Him around this place. Let the seal of God, amen, be alive in you. Let the earnest of the Spirit come forth in your heart. Do you feel that impulse to pray? Pray. Amen. You say, I feel pretty hopeless. Well, pray a little bit. You'll feel a surge of hope, a help, the seal of the Holy Spirit. Are you His? Have you been sealed? Are you marked as God's? Hallelujah. Hallelujah. Oh, I need you, Lord. Hallelujah.

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2: Six, you come, we'll join together, we'll pray, have some pre-service prayer. And then just get into the evening service, all right? Then Wednesday, amen, we're back here in the house of the Lord at 7 o'clock. How many's enjoying your trip to heaven? All right, that's wonderful. Let's go to Ezekiel 44:15. Follow along if you don't have your Bibles. Bring them next Sunday or Wednesday or tonight. And then you can just follow along there in your pew. But if you don't have your Bibles, it's on the screen. Ezekiel 44. And we're looking at verse, let's go on down to verse 23. I'll just cut to the chase. This is describing the ministry of the priests, the preachers of Israel. And they shall teach my people the difference, everybody say difference, between the holy and profane, and cause them to discern between the unclean and the clean. Drawing lines is what they were called to do. Psalm 16. Psalm 16 and 6. David, or the, we believe this was a psalm of David. David had to draw some lines in his life. And notice, in reflecting upon those lines, he says, "The lines are fallen unto me." In what kind of places? Pleasant places. Yea, I have a goodly heritage. Father, thank you for the Word of God. Thank you for the power of God. Thank you for the church of God. Thank you for the people of God that's assembled here together. Bless our time around the table of your Word. May their seeds be sown and be active in our lives. Draw us close to you in a time of prayer at the closing of this service. In Christ's name, all God's people say amen. You can be seated. God bless you. God bless you. Praise the Lord. So glad you're here. If you're a visitor, we want you to feel welcome. Good to have Sister LaDonna Pinson here today. Praise God. We want to pray. I think she's headed back to Kentucky after the service. We want her to have a safe trip back. It's good, always good to see the Pinsons. Amen. God bless them. Praise the Lord. And happy anniversary, Vanessa and Miguel. 7 years. God bless you. She was caught off guard there. Sorry, I probably shouldn't have done that. Threw her in shock. Praise the Lord. Well, are you going to help us preach? As I shared part one of this series, we're going to deal with that was before I left for vacation. I mentioned we're going to deal specifically with us as believers drawing lines and setting boundaries in all of our relationships. That's church relationship, family, employment, entertainment, morals. In geography, a line that is drawn is called a boundary. Everybody say boundary. It marks the end of one property and the beginning of another. A person with clear boundaries communicates to others what is and what is not permissible, saying in effect, "This is my line and I won't cross it." And I mentioned how we need to know where our no is. We need to K-N-O-W where our N-O is. How many follow me? Drawing proper lines in our lives aid us as believers in keeping worldly influences at bay. Paul said in 2 Corinthians, I believe it was 6:14, that the children of light have no fellowship with darkness. In other words, we find from that passage a detachment. Everybody say detachment. Detachment from the world. In other words, we've drawn our lines, we know where they are, and we won't cross them. Boundaries are about taking responsibility for our lives. And as I mentioned in part one of the series, God always gives us the freedom to choose to live within His boundaries or outside of them. And to live outside of God's boundaries means to accept the consequences. So when we come crying to God about consequences, He reminds us that it was our own choosing. But how many have seen people still blame God and get bitter with Him when He was graceful enough to let them choose their own way? So living inside God's boundaries brings blessings, right? Praise God. Living outside of them brings destruction, brings death, like Paul said in Romans 6:23. So boundaries limit destructive behaviors, and that is why both our Creator and our culture have laws and consequences of those who overstep those laws. Now, one of the lines that I want to talk about this morning that the devil wants to blur is the lines that define a Pentecostal Christian and their relationship to the local church. He knows that if he can blur the church lines, he can destroy the local ministry and the effectiveness of God's body here on earth, a.k.a. the bride of Christ. As Matthew 16:28 says, the church belongs to Christ, and the church is the only organization that stands between lost sinners and the fires of hell. And if the church cannot or does not do her job, millions of people will die lost. And the devil knows it's true, so he is out to turn the church into some kind of Jesus club. Hello? Satan is doing everything he can to hinder and hamper the work of the church in these last days. And it is his desire to strip the church of her power, to mar the church of her integrity, to mar the church of her testimony, and reduce her to a glorified social club that is incapable of having impact in this present culture. Now, Satan attacks the church in many ways, but Satan has successfully infiltrated the church by blurring the lines that separate good and bad and right and wrong. And we often say it's hard. How many's ever heard that saying? It's hard to tell the church crowd away apart from the devil's crowd. How many's heard that? And there's very little difference, they say. And oftentimes with the dress the same, the talk the same, involved in questionable activities, as you know, thank the Lord if it wasn't for lapel pins and bumper stickers. Right? If it wasn't for lapel pins and bumper stickers, most folks would have a difficult time distinguishing God's children from the world's children. And that conforming, this is what I want us to notice, that conforming, I believe, has robbed the present-day church of her power with God. Wow, that was quiet. I could have went to sleep right there. Why? Because the power left the church when we decided to lower the standard of worship. And when we decided to let the devil blur the lines for the sake of being relevant. Notice 1 Timothy. I want you to see something here. We're going to speak to this topic. 1 Timothy 3:15. Paul told Timothy. Who was Timothy? Timothy was Paul's young understudy. Okay? Timothy was mentored by Paul the Apostle. And so Paul is writing to Timothy, and he says, Timothy, he says, I'm writing this so that you and your church will know how you ought to behave in the house of God. Notice with me, 1 Timothy 3:15. Notice which is the church of the living God, the pillar and ground of what? Truth. The church is not the truth. The Word of God is the truth. But it is the responsibility and the mission of the local church to hold up the truth by being the pillar and the ground on which it stands. Paul is telling Timothy that without the local church, the truth in any culture at any time will fall to the ground and be trampled into obscurity. So the first line, here it is, the first line we need to draw is that of being a church that loves the truth. A church that stands for the truth so that the truth is not trashed. Amen. I've gone to church my whole life. Now I am pro-church. I am pro-local church. That's a good thing since I'm a pastor of one, right? And I want, if you're on the sidelines and you're not connected or plugged into a local church, I want to aggravate you this morning in a good sort of way so that you will go ahead and get connected to a local church. I have gone to church my whole life, and I have seen the good fruit of a local church in my life. I have seen the fruit of belonging to a local church in my wife's life. I see the fruit in my children's lives. But here's the thing. We have a movement in our present culture that claims Christ, but they don't want anything to do with a local church. They only want to spread bad stories about what happened to them or a friend of theirs in a local church. And I recognize bad things can happen in good churches. We're not unaware of that. But we can get our feelings hurt at Walmart too. At Target. But we still go back. Hello. By the way, for every one bad story that you tell me, I can tell you at least 10 good ones. No sweat. Somebody ought to be shouting right now. Christians, we hurt ourselves. We hurt our families. We mar our potential for Christ. We mar our eternal rewards when we fail to find a good local church and get plugged into it. So why bother going to church? Here. How about the fact that Christ Himself established the idea of the local church? We're Christians, right? That means we are to be followers of who? Confucius? No. Mr. Moon? No. We're to be followers of Jesus Christ. And these are His orders. When coming up with an excuse for not going to church, people talk all the time about, well, I just got to worship God in my own way. How many's heard that one? But do you know Christ told us how we are to worship Him? And it's not our own way, is it? God commanded His disciples. He said, I want you to go into all the world to preach, to teach, and to baptize. Why? Because everybody's way of worshiping God is not the true way. He says, you're going to have to teach them how to worship. You're going to have to teach them how to live. And throughout the book of Acts, Christ worked directly with the Apostle Paul and others to start local New Testament soul-winning congregations. In the book of Revelation, Christ speaks directly to 7 local churches in Asia Minor and commends and rebukes them accordingly. Never once is there ever a hint of the idea that Christ expected people to stay home on Sunday or truck off into the mountains or to go worship Him on a lake. Uh-oh, I'm plowing somebody's bean row. According to the Bible, our Savior who died for us expects us to find a church. Ephesians says He loved the church and He gave Himself for the church. That's what He thinks of the church. And if you live somewhere where there is no good church, move to an area where there's a church that teaches and preaches the truth, and God will bless you for it. Hello? There are no allowances given for able-bodied people not going to church. Never once given in the Bible. Matthew 28, 18 through 20. Acts, Revelation 1 through 3. There are a lot of places that... And notice, there's a lot of places we meet, or many people meet weekly and call themselves a church. But they would not be defined as a New Testament church. They would be defined more as a Jesus social club. So you say, Pastor, what defines a local church? Glad you asked. Let's take a look. Number one. This is the purpose of a local church. Number one, to exalt the Savior. It's not to exalt the pastor, not to exalt the music ministry. It's not to exalt anyone except the Savior. Now, this is done in various ways. One of the primary ways, though, is through the worship or the song service, special music. And while other church ministries do work towards the ultimate goal of glorifying Christ, the music ministry is primarily geared toward glorifying the Lord. And there has always been, notice with me, an apparent difference between sacred music and secular music in the church. And the words were different. But also the music was different. How many know that's true? That's the reason the church music came to be known as sacred music. The words in the music were sacred in sound and sacred in content. It stirred the soul. It lifted a man's heart and mind to God. At first, the church sang psalms from the scriptures. Later, the church adopted the practice of singing hymns throughout church history. But in every period of church history, one could always tell the difference between sacred music and secular music. And this was true because Christians used what? Lines. Guidelines given in the Bible when seeking appropriate music for the church. Psalm 92, Jeremiah 10, Romans 12. The pastors led the way by keeping the lines between spiritual and carnal very clear. Now, how many know in a lot of churches those lines have been blurred? Pastor in South Carolina started his Easter service off with his band playing Highway to Hell. What's up with that? Huh? And the lines have been blurred. We've got to become them to reach them. That's the philosophy. But listen, one must listen carefully to tell if the music they hear on the radio is Christian anymore or if it's worldly. Because it all sounds what? The song service in the average church now sounds like some of the music that men of God warned us 40 years ago about. It has the same jungle beat. Hello. The same Hollywood sound. It sounds like the nightclubs, the dance halls, the juke joints. Why? Because the lines have been blurred. You know it's true. Say amen. Paul said this even in the New Testament church. He said, you need to draw some lines. He said, so here it is. Speak to yourselves in psalms, hymns, spiritual songs. Psalms, hymns, what kind of songs? Spiritual songs. If it's not spiritual, if it's not exalting the Savior, then it needs to be cast away. The purpose of the church is to exalt who? The Savior. Not exalting some retro band singing, Jesus is my boyfriend kind of songs. Hello? So we are to exalt the Savior. Second of all, we are to edify the saint. Edify the Savior. Second, edify the saint. The saints receive edification through many ministries of the church. The preaching is primary, the means of edifying the saint. And I hope you pray for me. I hope you pray for me weekly that God anoints me to feed you fresh bread from heaven's oven. Hello? Because notice with me, there's a lot of speaking out there that's not true preaching and proclaiming the Word of God. We are living in a culture that is experiencing a genuine preaching problem. There is an obvious lack of divine power. This won't come as any surprise to you. The Lord told Jeremiah that He would put His words in his mouth and they would be like what? Fire. Somebody say fire. They would be like fire, and the people that He speaks to would be like wood. And so those words would burn. Those words would burn with the anointing power of the Holy Ghost. And when Peter was filled with the Holy Spirit, his preaching did precisely that. In Acts, it says it cut to the heart. The result was 3,000 conversions in one day. But it was not Peter's eloquence. It was not his gifted speaking. It was the presence of a divine power that rested upon him. Charles Finney was a powerful preacher. We know from history he lived in the 1800s. He walked in incredible, in heavenly power. It is reported that after his conversion, for the next 6 months, everyone he shared the gospel with was converted on the spot or shortly thereafter. Can you imagine that? I'm talking about powerful proclamation of the gospel of Jesus Christ. We've got too many in the pulpit that just try to motivate us to be a better employee at work. And don't get me wrong, we need to be integral. We need to be the best. We need to make sure our employers get their money's worth when we come to work. Hello! But listen, friends, it's not just a social gospel that the Church of Jesus Christ is to proclaim. We are to be lifting up the Lord Jesus Christ and saying, hey, if you want to come to heaven, this is what the Bible expects of us. Oh, I'm feeling like preaching. And I got to hurry. D.L. Moody reported that after he was filled with the Spirit, he preached the same sermons but with new power. Isn't that the truth? Over 1 million people professed faith in Christ through D.L. Moody's preaching. Moody seldom raised his voice. He had the education of a grade schooler. So the proclamation of the Word of God does not have to be polished. It does not have to be eloquent. But it does need to be anointed by the power of the Holy Ghost if it is going to produce lifelong disciples of Jesus Christ. So, we need to pray, God, let Your Word go forth with power. Preaching, they say, should be like a pair of glasses. It should bring things into focus. It should make them clearer. Preaching should also be like a magnifying glass. It should make things easier to see. Preaching should be like a flashlight. It needs to make things visible. In other words, preaching should dispel darkness and shine the light into the darkness. This church was prophesied over at its inception that it would be a lighthouse into this community. Raise your hands and say, God, help me be a part of a lighthouse. Go ahead, do it right now. I want to be part of a lighthouse. Okay? Thank you, Jesus. I've got to hurry. Edify the Savior. Secondly, edify the saint. And finally, my third point, evangelize the sinner. Sinners are reached and brought to salvation through the ministries of the local church. The purpose of the altar call is to call sinners or to call those that are needing prayer, those that want to talk to the Lord. It's to call them into a kind of public prayer closet around the altars. But as we edify Christ, as we edify the saint, and as we evangelize the sinner, I like it because I enjoy when we have visitors at Broadway. It's very evident as you bring people to church, you witness on the job. You know, really, church, that's the best outreach a church can have. It is one that is lived out by its people as they go their way. That's what an on-fire church does. It evangelizes. Vance Havner said evangelism is to Christianity what veins, blood veins, is to our bodies. You can cut a true Christian anywhere and they should bleed evangelism. The best remedy for a sick church is to put it on a soul-winning diet. R.G. Lee said God never intended the church to be a refrigerator in which to preserve our perishable piousness. He said he intended the church to be an incubator in which to hatch out new converts.

Oh, church, I feel the presence of God. Give me a fresh passion for souls. All right, so having defined the purpose of the New Testament church, let's talk about our commitment to the church real quick. Our transported guests, bus children, you may need to leave at this time. It's five before 12. How many know there are simply far too many Christians out there who have a mistaken belief that church is just something that you go to on 60 Minutes every Sunday? Assuming that the preacher doesn't go over that. I read this week about a pastor who was approached by a man who wanted to join his church, and the man said, I have a very busy schedule. He said, I can't be called on for any kind of service. He said, I can't serve on any committee. He said, I can't teach a class. He said, I'm not available for any special projects or help. I won't be able to come and help you set up chairs or what have you. He said, I can only come and sit through Sunday worship, and then I have to get out to my business. The minister thought for a moment and he replied. He said, well then, sir, I believe you're in the wrong church. Because he said, the church you're looking for is three blocks down the street and on the right. The man was taken back, but he followed the preacher's directions and soon came to an abandoned, boarded up, closed down church. It was a dead church, gone out of business. That's what happens to churches that don't have committed members. And the difference between attenders and members is summed up in that one word, committed. Commitment. It's like the difference between couples who just live together and those who get married. While becoming a Christian means to commit yourself to Christ, becoming a church member means you commit to Christ's body of believers. It's a commitment to a specific group of believers to practice all of the 50 one another's of the New Testament. You see, over 50 times in the New Testament, the phrase one another or each other is used. We are commanded to love one another, pray for one another, encourage one another, admonish one another, greet one another, serve one another, teach one another, accept one another, honor one another, bear one another's burdens, forgive one another, sing to each other, submit to each other, be devoted to each other. All of these commands cannot possibly be obeyed outside the setting of the local church. So, it's what a local body of believers is all about. Somebody that's excited about the church, say amen. Oh, yeah. Now, I want to share with you three dangers that members fall into. Number one, magnifying our importance. Number two, minimizing our importance. And finally, number three, misplacing our importance. Let's go back to number one, magnifying our importance. We feel so indispensable that we deserve special treatment. We should be honored, recognized. By the way, my opinion matters most. It's that kind of philosophy. Anybody ever found a church member like that? Come on here. How many, you know, some people leave the church fully expecting it to go under once they're gone. Surprise! When God decides to build a church, even the gates of hell cannot prevail against it. This problem of magnifying our own importance can happen to anyone. Another danger, minimizing our importance. Attitudes of unfaithfulness, which says, oh, it doesn't matter if I'm there or not. They'll never miss me. It doesn't matter if I'm in the choir or not. They won't miss me. It doesn't matter if I'm working in the nursery or not. They won't miss. It doesn't matter if I tithe or not. It doesn't matter if I attend the business meeting or not. Oh, Pastor, you're preaching now. Huh? The greatest ability is dependability. Don't minimize your importance to this body of Christ.

0: something for all of us to do. And guess what? Little is much when God is in it. Just be faithful. Turn to your neighbor and say, be faithful. So we've got magnifying our importance, minimizing our importance, finally, misplacing our importance. This is trying to be something God never intended us to be. Example, a person wants to sing a special even if God hasn't gifted them in that way. Well, how do you know if I have the gift to sing? Well, others will have the gift to listen. Oh, hallelujah. Don't you love the church? Thank God for the church. I want to share with you as I close just a few reasons why I love the church. I love the church because in the course of human history, few institutions have been more misunderstood and maligned more than the church. Indeed, it would be foolish to insist that the church is perfect. Hello. Because it's made up of frail and fallible people like us. Unfortunately, the criticism being leveled against the church today is not only coming from those outside the church, but from those within. I picked up a book a while back and I thought it was going to be a great book and I began to read it. And I about threw it across my study. Hello. It began to destroy the church. It began to tear down the importance of preaching the Word of God. Trying to say that preaching was never part of a New Testament style church. I said, wow, what planet have you been on, pal? Huh? Oh, I love the church. I love the church. George Bernard Shaw, the Irish playwright, literary critic. At best, he was a mystic. At worst, he was an atheist. He once stated, though, he said, what would happen if the church went out of business for a while? And he said this, he said a very salutary effect would take place. He said it would soon evoke an irresistible desire for a reestablishment of the church. In other words, even he realized that no matter what people say, the world just can't live without a church. We are to be the salt, the light, as a city sitting on a hill. Here are 9 reasons I love the church real quick. First of all, because I love the Christ of the church. Don't you love the Christ of the church? The church belongs to Christ. He bought the church with His own blood. Christ loved the church and gave Himself for it. And I believe that we should despise what Christ despised, but love what Christ loved. Second of all, I love the creation of the church. The church, you see, was originated by Christ. It was forged by a handful of believers who had been on their knees in prayer and empowered by the Holy Spirit in Acts 2:4, and who went out to change their world. They emerged from the upper room with a resolute faith and an unconquerable zeal to face a world that had previously intimidated them with paralyzing fear. Inspired by the miracle of Pentecost, they launched out on a grand adventure that resulted in churches being planted throughout the whole world. I want to say thank God for the disciples that was in the upper room. And let's even go over and say thank God for the 120 that followed Christ's command on the day of Pentecost and caught the passion for a church being born in the New Testament. And within 2 years, the Bible says every soul in Asia Minor had at least heard the gospel message. Can you imagine that? Can you imagine that? Oh, third, I love the convictions of the church. The convictions of the church are drawn from the Bible, the Word of God. We believe it's the infallible handbook that Paul said is profitable for doctrine, for reproof, for correction, for instruction in righteousness. When a church fails to embrace the Bible as altogether true, its doctrines and values are subject to weaken and to disintegrate. However, I want to say praise the Lord for churches that don't try to change the Bible. They don't try to change the power of God. Don't try to change the power of the blood of Jesus. But they say, let's embrace the power of the Holy Ghost and let's let Him have His way. And when He speaks, whether it's a tongues and gifts or not, we embrace it and say, Lord, You have Your way and You speak to me this morning. Because I know if You speak to me, I'll go home a better Christian. Fourth, I love the congregation of the church. Sure, there's some cantankerous people in the church. Hello. Always have been. But also the best people I know are in the church. I have seen the greatest acts of love from caring church members. I have made intimate and lifelong friends in the church. I find warm hospitality and fellowship among God's wonderful people wherever I go if they're part of a local church. Fifth, I love the commission of the church. Of course, the commission of the church is articulated in Matthew 28, 18 through 20. And it charges us as the church with the responsibility of evangelizing the world. We are to preach the gospel of Jesus Christ to every person. Only when a man's heart is changed will this world be changed. No institution, no entity, no organization has a higher or more nobler commission than the church of Jesus Christ. Sixth, I love the cooperation of the church. The world is known for anarchy, for competition. But listen, the church should be known for its camaraderie and its unity. When God's people get together, how many know incredible things can happen? When God's people get together, I'm telling you, seventh, I love the charity of the church. Think of all the needs that have been supplied. I talked to a gentleman in my office some time ago. He had picked up Richard Dawkins' book called The God Delusion, and it shook his faith to the core. And I tried to steer him away from that book. And I pointed him in a direction, and a couple weeks later, he came back, and he said, Pastor, I've realized that when atheism starts being as charitable as the church throughout history, then I'll let it affect my faith in God. I said, no chance of that. Hello. I said, praise God for the charity of the church. Think of all the needs that have been supplied, all the hurts that have been alleviated, all the homes that have been blessed, all the lives that have been changed, because the church is motivated out of the Jesus kind of love. Huh? So long as the church insists on love being the quality which crowns her ministry, worthwhile things will be attempted and will be achieved through the local body of the church. Number eight, I love the celebrations of the church and Pentecostals. I love the Pentecostal celebration because I've seen celebrations that comes from a winning championship football league and the festivities that were to follow, maybe a major league baseball World Series, but there is nothing that compares with a worship service when the Spirit of the Lord is moving and souls are being saved and heaven comes down and the glory of God fills the sanctuary. That, my friend, is a celebration that I get excited about and say, do it again, Lord. Woo. And finally, number nine, I love the consummation of the church. This church of Jesus Christ that I'm talking about, as the musicians come, is going to outlive and outlast every other organization on earth. Praise God. Jesus promised that the gates of hell shall not prevail. The church is the bride of Christ, and one of these days He's going to receive the church unto Himself. There will be a consummation. He said, I'm coming back in Ephesians 4:27 after a glorious church, not having spot or wrinkle. He said, but it's going to be holy and without blemish. Perhaps you think of another reason to love the church, but at any rate, church, I get excited because I want to hold the church in high esteem and thank God for the local body of believers where I can come and be fed, where I can come and be encouraged. I don't come here to be seen. I don't come here to impress anybody. I come to let my faith be lifted up and know that Jesus Christ is still on the throne and He's bigger than any problem in my life. Raise your hands and stand with me. I'm talking about drawing lines. Oh, I feel the power of God. I said, I feel the Pentecostal power of God. I'm talking about drawing lines this morning. Some of us need to recommit to the local church. And if you're a member of another congregation, obviously this part may not be for you. But this morning, I want us as Broadway Assembly to make a fresh commitment to the local church. Is that okay? I want us to step across the line. And in doing so, commit ourselves to God in four areas. Number one, step across the line and say, yes, I'm going to protect, number one, the unity of my church. And that's by acting in love toward others, by refusing to gossip, by following the leaders. Number one, I will protect the unity of my church. Number two, I will share in the responsibility of my church. And that is done by praying for its growth, by inviting the unchurched to attend, by warmly welcoming those who do visit. That is, I will share in the responsibility of my church. Thirdly, I will serve in the ministry of my church. And that is done by discovering my own gifts and talents, by being equipped to serve, by developing a servant's heart. So number one, I will protect the unity of my church. I will share in the responsibility of my church. Three, I will serve in the ministry of my church. And fourthly, and finally, I will support the testimony of my church. By attending faithfully, by living it out a godly life, not just inside the church, but outside the church, and by giving regularly at least a tenth of all of my produce, Leviticus says, is the Lord's. How many will step out of your seat? And when you step out of your seat to stand across this front, we're going to pray. You're drawing a line. And you're saying, Pastor, I'm going to commit to the church again. I'm going to recommit to the church again. Some's already coming. Who'll step out? I'll commit to the church. Thank God for the local church. I'm going to protect the unity of my church. I'm going to share the responsibility of my church. I'm going to serve in the ministry of my church. I'm going to support the testimony. Oh, thank God they're coming. Oh, this is great. Oh, I just want us to be all on the same page this morning. We're drawing lines. That's what we're talking about. Woo! I said we need to thank God for Broadway Assembly. We need to draw a line around Broadway Assembly and say, you know what, devil, you can't cross this line. You leave our church alone. Oh, hallelujah. I feel the presence of God. You leave our church family alone. That's it. That's it. Let's bind together as a church family. God, we've got some awesome families in this church. We've got some awesome people in this church. In Jesus' name, we're recommitting to this local body of believers. We're going to stand for the local church. If Jesus gave Himself for it, we're going to give ourselves to it. Oh, hallelujah. That's it. I feel it. Families are recommitting to the church. We're strengthening our We're strengthening our relationship to the church. Thank you, Jesus. If you're blood-bought, if you've been washed, oh, hallelujah, there's no problem with coming forward and just saying, Lord, I'm strengthening my commitment. Woo! Hallelujah. I draw the line this morning, Lord, and I'm going to be on the side of the local church. I draw a line this morning, and I'm on the local side of the church. Thank God. Hallelujah. Hallelujah. Now I want us to pray together. I want us to rebuke the devil that would love to tear this church apart. I want us to rebuke the enemy that would love to tear our families apart. I want us to rebuke the devourer that would love to send our families into bankruptcy, therefore affecting the ministry of this local church. You hear me? I want us to bind together, and I want us to ask for favor. I want us to ask that the Lord will allow us to be fruitful And I want us to ask that His favor rest upon this church from this Sunday forward. Oh, just raise your hands and let's just agree together. Father, in Jesus' name, in Jesus' name, we bind the power of the enemy that would love to destroy Broadway Assembly, love to destroy the families and the youth department and all the ministries and of Love Extent. God, in Jesus' name, shelter us with Your blood. Cover us with Your power. Let the Holy Ghost, oh, I feel the power of God. Let the Holy Ghost be in our midst every time we open our doors. In Jesus' name, let souls be added to this church daily. In Jesus, oh, that's it, church. If you believe it and you can trust Him, I want you to believe Him. And I want you to trust Him right now and know that it's going to happen. Hallelujah. Hallelujah. Hallelujah. We're stepping out on faith. We're pleading the blood of Jesus. Bind us together with unity. A threefold cord cannot easily be broken. We're going to move forward. We've got a great future because we've got a great God. Hallelujah. Hallelujah. Hallelujah. Hallelujah. Woo! Thank You, Jesus. Thank You, Jesus.
1: We are still.
0: Yes, Lord. We love You, Lord. Take Your time in His presence.

0: This is Brother Stacy Evans with the Holiness Preaching Online Ministries. 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
1: You get there. We're going to read the first six verses. You can stand, and we'll read the six verses. Tonight I want to talk a few minutes, Lord willing, just a few minutes, on change occurs at impact. Change occurs at impact. Acts chapter 9 verse 1 says, "And Saul, yet breathing out threatenings and slaughter against the disciples of the Lord, went unto the high priest and desired of him letters to Damascus to the synagogues, that if he found any of this way, whether they were men or women, he might bring them bound unto Jerusalem. And he journeyed, he came near to Damascus, and suddenly there shined round about him a light from heaven. And he fell to the earth and heard a voice saying unto him, Saul, Saul, why persecutest thou me? And he said, Who art thou, Lord? And the Lord said, I am Jesus, whom thou persecutest. It is hard for thee to kick against the pricks. And he, trembling and astonished, said, Lord, what wilt thou have me to do? And the Lord said unto him, Arise and go into the city, and it shall be told thee what thou must do." I'll stop right there. Let's pray. Lord, I thank you, Lord, for this service. And I thank you, mighty God, Lord, for the Lord, the call that you've got, Lord, on this young people in this church. God, I know that you are trying to do something. Lord, you're trying to stir us. Lord, you're trying to move. And mighty God, I pray that you impact our hearts tonight with your Holy Spirit in such a way that we leave this place never to be the same. God, that we turn ourselves over to you 100%. Lord, that there be nothing, Lord, that's not yours, that we yield our lives as vessels that you can use. And I thank you for it. Bless the reading of your word. In Jesus' name we pray. Amen. You can be seated. As I said, I believe with all my heart, and what I'm going to talk about just for a few minutes, I'm going to direct it toward the young people, and there's some more. We get, in a couple of weeks, we've got a few more young people that's going to get to migrate into this group, and I'm so excited about that. But God has a plan for your lives. That goes for every one of us. God has a plan to not just have a casual experience in your life, but he wants to pour himself into you so mightily. He wants there to be this point of impact in your life that you're never the same. We can, our lives, it's not God's desire that any of us have this casual, just random experience with God and not have anything deep. But God wants to do something deep in every one of our lives. God has got his hand upon you, and God's got his hand upon these young people. What is impact? There's two different definitions I've kind of put in my own words, and because it actually can mean a couple of different things. And I want to look at both of these tonight. Impact occurs at a point at which two objects traveling on different paths collide. Impact occurs at a point where two different objects that are traveling at different paths collide. They make contact. Another definition of impact, which is different, is impact is the influence that one object or person has upon another. There has been many things in my life that has impacted me. I was thinking a perfect example of impact is this morning early. One of the first things I got a call from at work, I got to the ambulance service early, and then I got heard over the radio one of the ambulances had been involved in an accident right out here on the road. Luckily, no one was hurt. They were responding to help someone, and they had their lights on, and they had in their mind they were traveling a certain direction, and they were going a certain way, and they thought they were going to do a certain thing, and then someone got in their path, and there was a collision. There was impact between two different vehicles, and some things changed. the vehicles changed, the way they looked changed, where they were going changed. Someone else had to end up going to the medical call. And then we and all kinds of people had to go out and see what was going on. But there was impact. Something changes. Something changes when there's an impact in our lives. Also, there's impact. There's the impact of influence. I know that there's been many people that's influenced my life. And that's one of the things that I want to get across is that we need that the Holy Spirit be the one that impacts this church and these young people. I remember the first time that I went to hear Brother B.H. Clendenin preach. You all have been, every one of you has been impacted by him and his preaching in this place. And I remember my brother-in-law, Marie's brother, Roy, had invited me to go to Berea. I'd heard his name, and he had talked about him. And I really, be honest with you, I wasn't that interested. I had some other things I wanted to do, but he just kept pestering me. And so finally one night I said, okay, I will, I'll go with you, with full intentions of just going one night and he'll leave me alone. And I got there because I was tired and had worked, and we got there, and, this elderly preacher gets up, you know, and you're not knowing what you're going to receive. And he starts preaching. I mean, from the first sentence he started preaching, I felt him on my toes a little bit, and I was, you know, wanting to scream out, oh me, oh my. And, buddy, I'm telling you what, his preaching that night just impacted my life. And it just, oh, I wanted to hear more of that because I knew what he had was truth. And I wanted to hear more. It impacted me. My mind runs back to when we went to Brother Jarvis, and I was at in Beaumont, and we was hearing their preaching, and I was so interested. I've told you this before, to hear B.H. Clendenin, and Carter Collin was going to be there. I didn't know anything about Carter Collin, and wasn't that interested in hearing Carter Collin. Really upset, thinking, grumbling a little bit. Why are we going to hear somebody else? And to make a long story short, there was something about when he started praying. All he had to do is just open his text and open in prayer, and something impacted my heart. I knew this man had heard from God. And when it got to that altar service, I didn't think I was going to make it up to the altar because I was drowning in tears. There was an impact in my heart. The Holy Spirit was doing something in my life. Here we see in this scripture a person who thought he was on the right path. You know, as young people and people in this church, we can think we're going the right way. We've got a plan. We've got a purpose. We think we're going through our daily life and we're including God in it. We're coming to church and we're reading our Bible and we're doing some things, but we're on a path and we're going a certain direction. And Paul was on, or Saul at that time he was on a path. He thought he was doing right. He thought he was doing something that pleased God. He was persecuting the church and he had such a zeal to do what he thought was right, but he was absolutely 180 degrees going in the wrong direction, away from the things of God. But the good news is that we can see, even though that sometimes, and I can look at my life and see that many times that in my life, I've seen myself going the wrong direction. I may have thought it was okay what I was doing. I may have thought it was excusable or I'm doing better than someone else. But you know what? God, the awesome thing is that God has a plan for every one of our lives. God has a purpose for every one of your lives, and he is going to try to set up a roadblock, just like in Paul's life. He is on a road to Damascus. He's got a plan what he's going to do, but the Lord had a different plan for his life. He wanted to use him to do something mightily, and there was a point of contact. There was a point of impact in his life when the Holy Spirit, when Jesus Christ, through the power of the Spirit, shone down upon him in the brightness of his glory. Was so bright that he fell off his horse. He fell at his feet. And we see the person that was the greatest persecutor of the church. He had just one thing on his mind. What do you want me to do? Who are you? And he tells him that I'm Jesus whom you persecute. What do you want me to do? My whole life was turned around. His whole life was turned around in a matter of a moment. Why? Because he was impacted by the power of Jesus Christ. He was impacted. And that's what this church. You know what? I was, when we were starting to work with the youth, I was trying to think, because I'm so much older than them, you know, how in the world could I ever relate to these teenagers, and how are they ever going to relate to me? I just felt like there was going to be this real big disconnect, and thank God that's not happened. It seems like they're responding well. They may tell you something different, but they're doing great around me. And I was trying to think, oh, I've got to do all these things, and I've got to get socially active so that I can relate to them, and do what am I going to do to make sure that we're getting across to them? And I was thinking of all these things, and some of them are good ideals, but I was spending too much time thinking about those things. And I was in prayer, in the mornings and saying, God, what do I need to do? What do I need to do? Well, the Lord answered my prayer in a little different way. Megan had, she doesn't even know this, but Megan had told me several weeks ago about Robert Martin has, and I don't know if he does, sometimes he does and sometimes he doesn't, but a lot of days he has like a morning devotion. And she had watched him a couple of times and mentioned it to me, and I'd went to work early, and I looked on and seen that he had announced that on his Facebook that he's getting ready to go live with one of his devotions. And I had a few minutes, and I thought, well, Lord, I'll just go ahead and see what he's doing, see what he says, and just curious more than anything. And when I went in there, his topic for that day was exactly what I needed. His topic that day was go deep before you go wide. Go deep. And what he was saying is that God has things he wants to do in your life. But before you try to do those things and have influence on those people around you, go deep. Go deep in the things of God. Get on your knees and get a hold of God and get such a relationship with God. And then he will use you and he will make you go wide. He will make your influence go wide. That's exactly what I needed at that very moment. God wants to impact us, and he wants to impact this church in such a way that he wants us not to just wait around for someone to bring it or wait for some influence of someone else or someone come.

0: preaching, because of their good preaching, God's going to do something in their life. But God is calling us as First Pentecostal Church to have such an experience with Him. Just like we're having in our prayer services, that seems like there seems to be a new excitement. And on Saturday nights, there's been 21 people, two Saturday nights in a row. And in the mornings, more people are coming. God wants us to get to where that this place is some place that we're coming in and digging in with our knees, and we're getting a hold of God, and we're saying, God, I want to go deep. I want to go deeper in the things of God. I want you to use me, but God, I want you to go deep. I want to go deep in my heart with you, and I know that you will take care of the things around me. You know, if we get deep in the things of God and let Him impact us really quickly, Lord, with five things that He's impact does, it makes a change. First, you listen, when there's an impact in your life, you can think of collisions, and those things are bad, but when we come up and let the Holy Spirit have full impact in our life, there's going to be change that's good, wonderful things in our life. What things does it change in our life? It changes our course. It changes the direction we're going. It changes the direction we're going. Saul was on his way. He had a plan of what he was going to do. But when the Holy Spirit impacted him, it came and knocked him off that horse and put him on his face where he needed to be before him, his course changed. Not anymore was he the persecutor of the church, but he was the number one person that was trying to build the church. The Lord wants to change our course today. He wants to, whatever your plans are, you've got your plans, and every day you're moving toward those things, and you get up and you got your little routine you're going through. But the Lord says, I want to change that course. I want you to put me first in your life. And then every day you'll know that every step you take, I'm the one directing. I'm the one that's leading you. I'll change your course. Whenever we come and our path is different than what God wants, we come into contact with Him, He will change your course. He wants to do that in your life. Just like this morning. The second thing the Holy Ghost will impact and change in our life is our conduct. The things that we do and the friends that we have. Let me tell you something. When we got saved, Marie and I got saved, there was some friends that we were hanging out with on a regular basis on Friday night. And something just changed. Our conduct changed. There were some things that we weren't doing anymore. There were some habits that we didn't have in our life anymore. And it seems all of a sudden these friends didn't want anything to do with us. And it was for the better. Listen, the Holy Spirit wants to impact your life. And I can tell you right now, you don't have to even worry about it. If you get in the altar and get a hold of something great and powerful from the Holy Spirit and He impacts your life, He's going to change the way you live. He's going to change the way you live. And let me tell you something, nothing is going to impact this world around us different when they see young people who don't act like everyone else, when they see young people who don't talk like everybody else. They want to know something. What is different about that young person? That's what He wants to do in your life tonight. He wants to do that with First Pentecostal Church. He wants us to act different, and He wants us to have a different course. What's the third thing He wants to? He wants to change our, all these are C's. He wants to change our conversation. He'll change the way you talk. Some of the things that you used to say won't come out of your mouth. I'd gotten in a bad habit when I was a sinner of saying things I shouldn't say and using words I shouldn't say, thinking that it made me bad or thinking it made me like the rest of the world. And you know what? It's hard to quit those things. But let me tell you something. You get a hold of God and you let the Holy Spirit have full control of your life, and He will change your vocabulary. He'll change the things you're talking about. The one thing about whatever's inside of you, it's going to come out. It's going to come out. Everybody knows that I'm into technology. Everybody knows that. Everybody knows that. Well, I want the best phones and I want the best computers, and I'm always looking to see, Marie sees me all the time. I'm not reading, maybe Fox News to see what some of the most political things are. I'm trying to see what new technology is coming down. And so I'll be talking. You want to talk about it? I probably got plenty of technology. But you know what? Lately, you know what my conversation's been? A lot of times I want to talk about the youth. I want to talk about what God's doing in our church, because that's what's in my heart. That's what's going to come out. Well, God wants to change in your heart. God wants to do something different in you, so that when you get around those other people and those people at work and those people in the community, He wants to impact your life so much that there is a change in the way you talk. You don't say the things you used to. And people says, what's happened to you? Why don't you want to hear that joke anymore? Or why don't you want to talk about these things that we used to talk about? It's because every time I talk to you, you're talking about church, and you're talking about what's going on in the youth group, or you're talking about what happened last night in revival. When we get a hold of the Holy Spirit and God impacts our life, it's going to change our conversation. The perfect example of that I was trying to think, and there's plenty, But one of the young people that I think that just so exemplifies that is Matt Robinson. Some of you all know Matt Robinson. You get around Matt, and he come did our campfire. I didn't get to hear that part, but he come and did our, I guess, like a devotional for the campfire thing for the youth. And Matt, I love Matt, and we get around, and we always go talking about B.H. Clendenin and all that stuff. You get around Matt for about 20 seconds, and what's going to happen? That conversation is going to turn toward the things of God. Why? Because he's been impacted. He's been in that altar, and I've seen him many times come in our 7 o'clock prayer meeting, and when his schedule was allowing it, he would come in here, and in a very few minutes, you would see him start shaking, and his hands would go up, and you knew he was getting through, and the power of God was pouring itself on him, and he would challenge me to say, God, I want that intense desire. That young man is making me feel ashamed that I don't have a greater relationship with you. It'll change your conversation. It's going to change the way you talk. It's going to change everything about you. It not only changes our course, our conduct, our conversation, but it'll change your commitment. It'll change your commitment. Let me tell you something. The world right now wants to sell us a lie that says you can just add Jesus to the mix. Just have your little casual relationship. Come on Sunday morning for 1 hour. Just say a few prayers. You go to a Christian school. You don't need to pray anymore. You're getting more than anybody else. And just have that casual relationship with Jesus Christ. That's all you need. You're going to make it in. But that's not what the truth is. The truth is that when we get a hold of something true from the Lord, that there's going to be a change in our commitment, that we can see that we're going to want to come to church early just because we want to feel the presence of God again. We're going to find ourselves the last thing we do before we go to bed seeking God so we can feel His presence the last thing before we go to bed. The first thing we think up in the morning, oh, I want to get back in that prayer closet because God is doing some things in my life. It'll change your commitment. Psalms 42:1 says, as the hart, or the deer, panteth after the water brooks, so panteth my soul after thee, O God. Lord, let our hearts be just like that. I'm a little thirsty right now. It's a good illustration. But I was just thinking about that deer, you know, that's been out there, and you can imagine maybe running for their life. In a few months, that's going to be happening. And all these deer hunters, including my dad, some of you all maybe, it's going to be out pursuing Bambi, and they're going to be running, and they're going to be hiding, and they're going to be scared, and they're afraid to go to the water because they know that they're in danger. And I can just see this deer in my mind that's been hiding and that's been running and looking out for themselves, knowing that they could be in danger, and just going down into the valley to that brook is exposing them, and they're thirsty, they're desirous of water, and they can maybe see it in a distance, and they're just panicking. After they just, oh, if I could get down there and just drink of that water. And that's the way, just like when David, when he was in the cave, we see that what was he thirsting after? The water out of the well in Jerusalem. He wanted to drink out of that water, that pure water. That was what he longed for. That's the way we need to be over the things of God. God, give me that longing to desire after you, to have that deeper relationship. Let me tell you something, the most content, I can tell you all, and some of you all can bear this out, I already know this is the case. The most contentment you will ever find is when you are in the perfect will of God and you have poured yourself out before God and you have opened your heart wide as it can get and say, here I am. I want everything you want. It's yours. Nothing else is important to me. And you feel God's presence pouring through you and you can feel God's spirit all over you and nothing else matters at that moment. That's the most intense and awesome thing, is to be fully sold out in that place where God can work. Let me tell you something. If you let God have the impact He wants to have in your life, there's going to be a change in your commitment. We won't have to try to get you here or motivate you here, but you'll be the first ones here. We had some here tonight that was an hour and 15 minutes early. I told them to be here 15 minutes early, and that's here an hour and 15 minutes early. And that's exciting when you start seeing that. It's exciting when you see people start hanging out at church and even nights that they're off. I've seen people that's come and prayed in this place that just come, I want to be where God's at. I want to be in His house and I want to fellowship. That's exactly what God desires to do in your life. Don't wait. Don't wait and say, well, it's going to come down the road and I know the next revival that somebody comes and if Robert Martin comes back that we're going to get in then. God wants to have that relationship with you now. There is people that you need to impact that you will not be able to impact if you don't get that deep relationship with God. You can't pass out. You can't show them something that's not within you. In Paul, we see this verse that what a change has happened in his life. And not only did God just conform him, I'm about to finish, but not only did God just totally impact him and change him, and thank God he did, because he was the one that took it to the Gentiles. And here we are tonight, and we're reading the words of the blessed word of God that God gave him. And while he was going through his trials and while he was in prison, thank God that God had a plan for his life, and God in the middle of his plans, and God impacted him and changed him and transformed him. And not only did he just transform him, something happens when God transforms you. If you get full of the Holy Ghost and you get where God wants you to be, you won't be able to hardly stand yourself. And you're going to be so full of stuff that it's going to start just pouring out on people around you, and you're going to start impacting other people. You see, Paul, the example of that is Paul. He impacted a whole lot of people. But there was one particular person, it was many, but one particular person that he took under his arm as a son, and it was Timothy. Timothy was a young man, a young convert under the ministry of Paul, and we see that he loved Paul as a father, and scripture shows that Paul loved him as a son, and he brought him up under his wing, and he took him with him when he preached, and they prayed together, and he divided the word, and he gave him instruction. I'm sure he gave him some correction, and he did a lot of things, and he just helped grow him up. He became that spiritual father, and he poured himself over and over again. He poured himself into Timothy, and he just kept building confidence, and Timothy become just like Paul. He became what Paul was. He poured himself, his ministry, into Timothy. And we see that the theme verse that we read tonight for FPC Next is actually a letter that Paul is writing to Timothy, and he's giving him instruction. You see, Timothy was a young preacher, and Timothy was in the ministry, and Timothy was probably going through some doubts and maybe some fears of what he was going to do and what God was doing in his life. And we see that he give him instruction in this book because he was a youth. He said in 1 Timothy 4:12, says, "Let no man despise thy youth, look down on you because you're young." Don't let somebody look at you and say, "Well, you know what, that person, I don't expect much out of this youth group because they're young and we don't really expect much out of them, and they act just like everybody else." And he's saying, don't let that be the case. Don't act like everybody else. Don't let them look at you and say, "Well, they're a novice. They're young, and we're not going to let them do anything. They're not going to have any impact in this church." But he's saying, don't let that happen to you, but be thou an example of the believers, of the whole body. Let you be examples of the believer. How? In the word, what you say, in your conversation. That word actually is talking about your actions in the old English, and in your charity, the way you love and the way you give and give of yourself, in your spirit, in faith, in purity, the way you live. In every part of your life, he's telling Timothy, don't let people look at you and you accept the fact that you're young and you come up with an excuse you don't have to make a change in your life. But because I've poured myself into you, because I've showed you what's right in the word of God, I've instructed you. Now you bring that to life and you let that be evident in your life. And now you be the example, and you now go out and impact the community around you. You impact this church body. You impact those people on your job. You impact those ones that you go to school with. You impact those family members that's not going to church. You be the impact. God poured himself into you. Now you go impact them. And that's what he wants to do in your life. God, if someone would come to the piano, God wants to pour himself into you so mightily that you overflow. Listen, let me tell you something. He's not satisfied with one of the people in this entire sanctuary tonight just to come and have that casual experience. He wants to have that intense. He is designed to have an intense relationship with you. And it all starts with one thing: impact. He wants to impact you. He wants you to get in that altar and say, "God, my course is going one way. And Lord, I know that I don't feel like it's exactly what you want. Impact me. God, do something. Stop me where I'm at. Get me on the path I need to be. God, do in my life." He's got a purpose. He wants to pour himself out through you. He wants to stir you. He wants to fill you with the Holy Spirit. He wants this community to say, "What is going on down there at First Pentecostal Church? What has happened?" They had just a medium-sized congregation. Things wouldn't grow like they would like it to happen. But all of a sudden, something's happened. What has happened? What kind of program have they got? Maybe we can start. What is the program they've started? Or what kind of gimmick have they got in their Sunday school? But when they get looking, they'll say, It isn't a gimmick. It's these altars right here in the front of the church. You see, they have services and they call it on the Lord and they trust Him and they believe in the power of the Holy Spirit, and it's evident in all their services. And when the altars open up, you can't find a place hardly around the front of the church because everybody is digging in and saying, I'm not going to let go till I touch you, Lord. Hallelujah. Do you believe that tonight? He's got a plan for your life. He's got a plan for the youth and He's got a plan for the church. He's not satisfied with just status quo in your life. He wants everything. I put a comment as I close on the wall, if I can remember in there, that something the Lord gave me the other night when I was praying and I was getting ready to send a text message out to him to kind of encourage him a little bit. And I'm trying to think what it is. It said something like, God will not take more ground in your heart and your life than you give Him. He's not going to take. He's not going to take every bit of you if you don't give Him to Him. He's not just going to come in and say, well, this is my territory. This is my life. He's not going to do it. He's waiting for us to say, God, it's yours. Every part of it is yours. God, I open my heart. I want you to take. He will not take more than you give Him. And then I said, don't limit God. Give Him everything. Don't limit God in your life. Don't say, God, this is how much I want to give you. Don't limit God and say, these little things that I'm doing and these little habits is off limits, God. Anything else. You don't touch my music, God. Don't touch my friends. Don't touch my habits. Don't touch what I'm doing. Don't touch these little secret things that nobody else knows about. No, God won't take things out of your life if you don't give Him. God's wanting you to yield everything you've got to Him. He's waiting to do something mighty in your heart and life, and it's only going to happen when you say, everything, everything, Lord, you're everything. I don't want anything but you. I know that what you're going to give me is going to be 10 times more of the satisfaction and joy I got out of doing those things. Everything, Lord, willing to give it all up. And we come and we pour ourselves out of here. Don't limit God in your life. Give Him everything. Oh, that's when He's going to pour out His Spirit. Let's stand. Almighty God, I thank you, Lord. God, for this church and God for their God desire, Lord, to see it grow and to see the young people get into the altars. And God, we all need you, Lord. We need you to impact First Pentecostal Church. We need revival, Lord, to start here in this core body. Lord, we need to get a desire. God, start in me, Lord, with such an intense desire, Lord, that I can't get away from it. And Lord, let it grow. Lord, let every single person in this place not be content, Lord. Not be content, God, when you've got so much more to pour out. Lord, don't let us push away your presence when you're saying, I'm here and I want to do a mighty work in your life. God, stir us and stir this church. God, let it be set on fire with the power of the Holy Ghost. Let there be an impact in this church, God, by your power that, Lord, transforms us forever. Forever, that we will never be the same. Oh, God, let it start here tonight. Let it start here tonight. Tonight, these altars are open. These altars are open for those who want to say everything. Everything, God. Impact me. God, when I come to the altar, impact me, change me, transform me, make me that vessel that you can use. It's all yours, Lord. I want you to use me. I know that I'm limited to myself, but Lord, as I give myself totally to you, I know you're going to do something, and it's not only going to fill me up, but God, I'm going to see you reach out and touch those that we have, that's my friends and those that I, listen, let me say this right before you come. There is people that you all have contact with that I, Brother Jarvis, your Sunday school teacher, the board members, people that come to prayer meeting will never see or know. You have people that is in your circle of influence that you, that God has designed you and you to be that person that gets a hold of God and impacts them. And they're going to say, what's different about you? It's the Holy Ghost. It's the Holy Ghost that's changed me. He's transforming my desires. Let me tell you something. That's what He wants to do, but it has to start here. It's not going to start with some program. It's not going to start with some activity that we're going to do and have fun. We're going to do those. But it's going to start with people getting a hold of God in this altar and say, change me, God. I'm not satisfied where I'm at. The altars are open. And if that's you tonight and you want impact in your life and you want God to move and do something mighty right here, it's available. This altar is all it takes. It doesn't take anything but finding a place in this altar. Come tonight. Come. Find a place in this altar. Dig in and say, God, impact me. Change me. Come on, everybody. Come get a place in this altar. Come call out on God. Let Him change you. Let Him impact your heart and life. Oh, God. Change us, Lord. Move, God. Move in this place. Lord, fill this place with your Holy Spirit. God, change us. Change our desires. Change the way we think. Change the way we talk. Change the way, Lord, our commitment that it would be deeper and, Lord, closer to you. God, change us. Impact us. Transform us. Oh, mighty God, you have all power. You have all power, Lord. You're here. You want to move. You want to make a change. You want to make, Lord, the difference.
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2: I don't know how it ended this way. I didn't plan it, but it seems like all our series are ending at the same time. And tonight we'll preach the last sermon in our series, Back to the Basics. We talked about back to the basic disciplines such as prayer and fasting, Bible reading. Back to the basic doctrines, justification, sanctification, baptism of the Holy Spirit, others. Back to the basic deeds. We've been talking about that. Witnessing, church attendance, tithes paying. But I'm going to summarize the remaining in that part of the series. And I just want to preach tonight on back to the basics. I want to preach on live the difference. Live the difference. Live the difference. I'm going to be reading tonight, if you'd stand. I'm only going to read this to make one point. I'm not going to be expounding it as a passage tonight, but just as an illustration of a point. We won't read the entire story, but I'm going to read it enough that we'll get the picture here. Verse 1. And they came over unto the other side of the sea, into the country of the Gadarenes. And when he was come out of the ship, immediately there met him out of the tombs a man with an unclean spirit, who had his dwelling among the tombs, and no man could bind him, no, not with chains, because that he had been often bound with fetters and chains, and the chains had been plucked asunder by him, and the fetters broke in pieces, neither could any man tame him. And always, night and day, he was in the mountains and in the tombs, crying and cutting himself with stones. But when he saw Jesus afar off, he ran. This is the man now, not the demon. The man ran and worshipped him and cried with a loud voice. This is a demon talking now. What have I to do with thee, Jesus, thou Son of the Most High God? I adjure thee by God that thou torment me not. For he said unto him, Come out of the man, thou unclean spirit. And they come, the people of the village, and they come to Jesus and see him that was, past tense, and see him that was possessed with the devil and had the legion, sitting as opposed to running, clothed as opposed to being unclothed, and in his right mind, as opposed to being in a rage of torment. They were afraid. I want you to focus on that. They see this possessed man now sitting clothed and in his right mind. I want to preach tonight, if Jesus has made a difference, we should live a difference. Amen. Let's pray together. Heavenly Father, bring it home to our hearts once again what you're capable of doing, what you have done, Lord, what you desire to do in changing the heart of man and rescuing him from an awful state. Thank you, Lord, for every person in the house that can confess to this difference that you've made in their heart since Jesus came in to our hearts. And Lord, do it tonight in someone else's heart before we leave this place. In Jesus' name, amen. You can be seated. I chose this story because it shows the difference that Christ can make in a person's life. And we see such a contrast

of Jesus, receiving words from the giver of life. Hallelujah. Aren't you glad for the difference Jesus can make in a life? A lot of money is spent in advertisements showing before and after photos. You see it almost weekly. There'll be an advertisement selling an exercise machine. It'll show some old flabby man before, and it'll show someone afterwards. I mean, they're buffed. They got every muscle developed. Maybe there's some trickery involved, but they want you to get the before and after. I probably shouldn't go here, but they'll sell a diet formula. And they'll show a marshmallow over here. And then they'll show the after picture. It's a pretzel stick, you know. And they want you to see the before and the after. Amen. Maybe it's beauty cream. I mean, here's someone, they're more wrinkled than a prune, and they apply the beauty cream, and all of a sudden their skin is smooth and it's glowing. They spend a lot of money on that. You know why? People only want a product when they can see that it makes a difference. Sometimes I wonder by some people's supposed Christian walks why anyone would want Christianity, because their life doesn't say that Jesus can make the difference. But I want you to know tonight, there's some folks here that know and believe and can tell you that Jesus makes a difference. Their life is completely different from what it was before they were saved to what it is now that they are saved. Hallelujah. How many knows your life changed when you met the Master? Glory to God. The people that knew this man could tell by how he looked externally, how he acted when they observed him, that he had been changed, that Jesus had changed him. Why? He began to live differently. And as they observed the outside, they knew that something had happened on the inside of that man. I know we're living in a time where people erroneously quote the scripture and they say, don't judge, don't judge, don't judge. You can't tell by the outside of a person's life whether they're saved or not. And I know there's always a little truth in that, but it misses it by a mile. They said you can't tell by a person's outside whether they're saved or not. You couldn't tell the people of this village that. They took one look at that man and they said, something's happened to him. He's a different man. Amen. You see, if they could tell afterwards, it was because they could also tell beforehand. There wasn't a person of that village when they looked at the outside of that man. He was naked. He was raging. He was filthy, dirty. His hair disheveled. He had cut marks on him where he had abused himself. There wasn't a person that could not look on him and say, there's something wrong with that man. He's lost. He's bound. He's tormented. They could tell all that by looking at the outside. They could tell he was hopelessly lost. But I'm telling you, by the same token, after he met the Lord, they could look and see the difference and look at the outside and say, something's happened to that person. And I'll tell you, they knew what it was. He had met the Lord. Oh, hallelujah. I said, hallelujah. They saw by his life that he had been set free, changed, and saved. Amen. It used to be a basic understanding in Christianity that Christians live differently. Christians act differently. Christians look differently than those of the world, those that aren't saved. It was just understood. That's the way it is. Now you begin to preach about living differently, and people begin to say that you're suggesting, you'll be accused of believing in salvation by works. Isn't that right? You start talking about a difference that Christ, I'm losing my monitor up here, brother. You begin to preach the difference that Christ can make in a life and that we ought to live differently as Christians. And they'll look at you and say, don't you know that salvation's not by works? It's by faith. Listen, it is by faith, completely by faith. It's not by works. But I'm telling you, when you really get saved by faith, there'll be such a difference. It'll show up in every arena and every aspect of your life. Amen. Something else that's happening in Christianity, when you begin to talk about living differently and acting differently, amen, they'll say to you, don't you know that we need to look like and act like the world in order to reach the world? You know there's places that teach that?
I heard two things recently. A lot, and I'm not knocking large churches, mega churches, but I heard of a recently of a mega church, and maybe you don't know this, but many mega churches now, they have like a little food court out in the

out in the foyer there, and you can get your coffee and your donut and get your nails done, maybe whatever, before you go on into the sanctuary. But I heard recently of one church, they've now installed a tattoo parlor. Seriously, am I right? Something wrong. A preacher was telling me lately that all the youth pastors of his area had went to a workers' conference, a seminar, and the speaker got up speaking, Brother Brian, to the youth pastors. He said, I'll tell you what you youth pastors need to do. You need to get you some piercings and tattoos so you can relate to today's church, kids, today's youth. Nah. How would you like to see Brother Brian get some piercings and tattoos? Thank you, Brother Keith. Something wrong. I don't believe that. I believe we're just like the world. They get the idea that Jesus can't do anything for them. Amen. Besides, Scripture tells us that we shouldn't be adorned with those things. We ought to be adorned because what God has done on the inside in our heart, it comes out in our countenance, that there's been a difference and a change made. Can you say amen? There's others that will point out, and it's true, that there's very little difference today between the way Christians dress and do and act and the world they live in. The statistics are alarming. Amen. The rate of fornication and adultery and cheating and lying is as high amongst evangelical Christians as it is the secular world around us. So I'm not just ranting and raving. I'm telling us we knew the world had it wrong, but it's even worse when the church gets it wrong. Amen. He didn't call us to be like this world. He called us to come out of this world. In fact, He came to save us from this present evil world. He didn't come that we might be pushed into the mold and be just like He called us, and He saved us that we might be different. And friend, it's not that we have to be different. It's thank God He does something in us that we just live different. We want to be different. Live different. Years ago, Brother Leitner, we were in conversation, and he made a statement, and we were talking about things along this line, and he looked at me and he said, if there is no difference, then there's no difference. I took that moment, and for months we taught that to the young people. If there's no difference, there's no difference. And if there's no difference in our life than the world around us, then there's been no difference in our hearts. Amen. But oh, I'm telling you, there is a difference. I said there is a difference. I want you to think with me, in that village, if this man, having met Jesus, if he continued to go about naked, if he continued cursing, if he continued raving as he roamed, would anyone in that village have believed that Jesus had set him free? Would anyone have believed Jesus set him free? No, the thing that convinced them that Jesus had made a difference in that man's life is he began to live differently. Hallelujah. Hallelujah. Living differently doesn't make a person saved. But if a person is saved, he just wants to live differently. And he wants to because it's the natural outflow of the inner life that God has given him. It just comes from the inside. But even though it should just flow from the inside to live differently, I also believe even when you don't feel like it, it's the duty of every Christian to live differently, to live in such a way that his life shares what Christ has done and is capable of doing. I believe it's our duty to live in such a way that we make a statement what the will of God is. I think Christians have a duty to live in such a way, amen, that they speak to the world what the Word of God says. I'm glad tonight that there is a power to live differently. Amen. And it's not just a power to live differently, it's our privilege to live differently. But beyond being a privilege and a power, it's our duty to live differently. To show this world what Christ can do. If one has been truly saved, why would he want to live like the world
that had been destroying him and taking him to hell. Amen. Why would he want to live like those who don't know Christ? If a person's truly saved, why would he want to live a life that had robbed his soul of life and hope and peace in heaven? Why would he want a person saved? Why would he want to continue to go about as he did before? I mean, let's take this demoniac, this man that had been full of demons after he met Jesus. Why would he want to go back to the tombs? Why would he want to go back to cutting himself? Why would he want to go back to raging and ranting? No, because he was truly saved. He had an abhorrence to his past life. He was shamed by it. He didn't want to have anything to do with it. Why would he want to go back to the life that was destroying him when Jesus had given him abundant life? Hallelujah. And eternal life. Hallelujah. And so I'd like to say tonight that everything about this man's life and living said to that village and says to us today that Jesus made a difference in me. Hallelujah. I want to remind you before I go any further, we can talk about people in sin, we can talk about this demoniac, but Paul said, in such were some of you, but you've been washed. Didn't that make a difference? I just want to point out a few things looking at this text as an illustration. The difference was in his dress. Verse 15. And I'll tell you, it was a big dress, a difference in dress. He went from being unclothed to being clothed. Jesus made that difference. How many knows that nudity in the Bible is always associated with drunkenness, demon possession, or debauched idol worship? And we're living in a nation of nakedness. I just believe when you get saved, there'll be the same thing in your heart that was in this man's heart. It's time to get clothed. Amen. It's the world that wants to show the body. A Christian doesn't. He focuses on what God has done on the inside of his heart. How many knows that a way a person dresses says a lot about their values, about their life they want to live, about their perception of themselves, about their attitude towards life? I mean, every interest has its own culture, and its own culture has its own dress. If you were a surfer, you'd have your own dress style. If you were a skateboardist, you'd have that dress style. I mean, you could pick any fragment of our culture, and there's a dress style that identifies you with that subculture. I think it ought to be weird. I'm not talking about dressing weird and wearing a certain cap or a certain jumper for the ladies or a certain kind of boot for the men. I'm just talking about the culture of the Christian is when you're saved, you live differently than this world, and it shows in your dress. You're modest. Amen. Amen. Praise the name of the Lord. You know, I've heard people say, we'll take a man and say, you know, that man's trying to dress younger than he really is. You ever seen that? 50-year-old man like me, dressed like a teenager, got the same bling bling, you know, and all that. Does his hair like the, and they'll look, oh, he's just trying to dress and look. Yeah. Look, if you can tell that someone's trying to dress younger than they are, you can also tell when someone's trying to dress worldly. How many believes Jesus makes a difference? Jesus makes a difference. And you can tell when someone's trying to dress sensual, immodestly. I'm telling you, that man got saved, the difference was so great. The first thing he wanted to do is to cover up his nakedness. I have some questions here. Why would a Christian want to dress like all those lost celebrities who live such debauched, corrupt lifestyles? Why would a Christian want to dress immodestly and stir up lust that drives other people to sin and lose their soul? Why would a Christian want to dress in a way that blurs the distinctions that God created in the genders? Why would a Christian want to dress in a way that displays pride or wealth or the body? Why would a Christian want to dress in a way to call attention to themselves instead of to the Christ within them? Amen. I just believe a new life
results in new living. Amen. The change in this man, the change on his outside, was evidence of the change on the inside. So I'd like to ask the question. I know the young people are listening tonight, and I appreciate that. But does the outside of your life indicate to the world that God has made a change on the inside? Does your outside say to this world that Jesus can make a change? Now, I know it's much more than that. You hear me preach over and over again about the change is on the inside. That's where it happens. But again, I'm being redundant, but when that man got the change on the inside, he got those demons out and got the peace of Christ, got the change heart. Immediately, that change showed up, that difference showed up in his dress. Hallelujah. If the outside of my life is no different than the world, why should I assume that my inside is any different than the world? And then secondly, the difference was in his deportment. Not only was he clothed, he was sitting and in his right mind. Let me give you a simple definition of deportment. Deportment is how you carry yourself in both your actions and in your attitudes. People have certain deportments, their actions and their attitude. I'm telling you, his actions changed completely. He had been roving, cutting himself. Now he's not roaming and cutting himself anymore. He's sitting at the feet of Jesus. Hallelujah. He had been out of his head. I mean, his attitude was one of anger and violence. But now that he's met Jesus, he's in his right mind. That implies that he had a peacefulness and a contentment about his demeanor. His whole deportment had changed. I'm telling you, when you're a Christian, your deportment will change. You won't go around with an attitude that's always complaining and griping and fussing. Oh, hallelujah. Someone take a trip around the church. You say, well, I know Christians are that way, but I'm talking about he wants us to live the difference. It's the world that should be griping and complaining and hateful. How many believes when he makes a difference? Hey, amen. Those things ought to go. Manners. I've never seen a time when people have become so rude and crude. I think Christians ought to be the most mannerly people around. Yes, sir, I do. Don't you believe that? I'm telling you, a lot can be said here. I'll just bring the next part in, not only in our manners, but in our conversations. Never has there been a time when people speak so crudely. They can't even make family entertainment of a movie or a television show without it being filled with constant innuendo and allusion to the body and just crudeness and filth. I'm telling you, when a Christian is genuinely saved, the difference ought to be in their deportment. There are words they don't use. There are subjects they don't talk about. Right? No crudeness. No rudeness. Maybe I'm being too general, but I'm afraid to get any more specific. I'm just telling you, when you really get saved, it'll show up to your deportment. Now, you know, deportment used to be what people saw when they observed you, like at school or in church. They watched you walk and heard you talk and saw your expressions. Deportment today is electronic. Amen. Your persona has become Facebook, young people, for a lot of you. And guess what? Facebook reflects the deportment of people, how they are in real life. And a Christian's Facebook page ought to show a difference between that and someone that doesn't know Christ's Facebook page. And I'm not just talking about because you put all those religious slogans on there and those pictures of a cute kitty cats talking about the love of God. I'm talking about the subjects you talk about. The comments you make. Right? Wow, I've already waded out into this a long ways. I just believe you're really saved. It'll make a difference on your Facebook page. Hallelujah. It'll make a difference in your text messaging.
Someone was talking before church. I was trying to type something. That predictive text took over. And how many felt the shame of typing one thing and the predictive text took over and you sent a message that, oh, you just embarrassed you? That's not the problem. The problem is people are sending embarrassing things in text messages and they mean to send them. Amen. Come to church, lift their hands and say, I'm a believer. And text pictures and comments that are the vileness of this world. Where's the difference? You're being harsh, Pastor. No, I'm not. I'm just saying if this world needs to see what a difference Jesus could make. You say, that's petty. No, it's not. I'm telling you, when the difference is big, it'll affect every part of your life. I was reading an article back in the 50s, Youth for Christ. One man was preaching to the youth, and it was during the time when they began to work, take the Bible out of school. Some of us remember that time. Well, I was a little later. But here's what he said, and I thought it was good. He's talking to young people. He said, they may take the Bible out of the school. They may take the Bible out of the school, but you can put it back by the way you live. Whew. Isn't that great? We can complain about them taking the Bible out of school and prayer out of school, but if Christians would just live reflective of the difference Christ has made in their life, the people would still get the message. Amen. And then the difference was in his desire. I'm going to go to another account of this story in Luke 8:35 just because it says it a little differently. It says, then they went out to see what was done and came to Jesus and found the man out of whom the devils were departed sitting at the feet of Jesus. At the feet of Jesus. He wasn't just calm. He wasn't just clothed. But he was sitting at the feet of Jesus. I'm sure when those villagers looked at this man, everything indicated that he wanted to know more about the one who had set him free. He was sitting there hanging on to every word that Christ spoke. He wanted to hear more, see more. And they could tell that by observing his life. I think it's still true. I think people can tell by observing our lives if we're really desiring Christ and the things of God. It's true of all of us, but young people, they can observe your life at school, at work, and tell whether you're someone that's hungry for spiritual things or hungry for carnal things. Isn't that true? Wouldn't you like to say to this world, by the way you live, the difference, that you're just hungry for more of Jesus? More about Jesus, we used to sing. Now we sing, bless me, bless me, bless me, give me wealth, give me health, give me a better job. But we used to sing more about Jesus. Oh, how many like to learn more about Jesus? More about Jesus. You know, I'm talking about a desire, the set of our heart. You know, I've thought about this a lot lately, but I heard this years ago. But you know what life is to a person? What life is to a person is what they come alive at. Now, there's some men, you could talk to them about shopping, and as you're talking, they're going to be going, totally disinterested, totally inanimate. And you can say, well, what do you think about how them Reds are doing? They come alive. You ever seen that? Brother Jim, you can talk to some people about different things. They just sit there like a bump on a log. But you say, hey, let's go fishing. Oh, fishing. And they come alive. It just turns on. I'm telling you, for the Christian, life to the Christian, how to be the things of God. And when Christ comes up, we ought to come alive. That ought to be our greatest desire, our greatest hunger. And then last of all, and you can add to the list, but the difference was in his direction. He had been roaming the hills, but now, as soon as he got clothed, as soon as he got washed, he went straight to Jesus. And more than that, he wanted to follow Jesus. I did read the verses.
But Jesus was getting ready to leave that place. And this man wanted to get in the boat with Jesus and go with him, follow him literally. But Jesus said, you don't have to follow me literally in person, but you can follow me. And the way I want you to follow me is I want you to go back to the village and tell people what great things the Lord has done for you. I'm telling you, that man did that. He went right back to that village. He began to tell people what great things the Lord had done for him. Amen. Everything about when you observed his life show that he was headed in the direction of following Jesus. Amen. He wasn't going back to that old life. He had his direction set. His course was set. He was drawing closer. He was growing in faith. He was growing nearer the Lord. I believe the question is tonight, when people look at our lives, amen, which direction does it reveal that we're headed? Does it reveal that we're drawing closer to God? Or does our life reveal that we're going towards the world? It's true for everyone. I keep ending up over here. Amen. What about it, young people? When folks observe your life, does it show the direction you're headed is towards God or towards the world? You say, you know, it's not that way. I beg to differ. Why is it? Usually one of the first things that shows up when a person begins to backslide, almost immediately it shows up in their speech. It shows up in the exteriors of their life. It shows up in what they wear. It shows up in where they go. It shows up in what they talk about. Why? Because it's the outside that reveals the direction we're headed. And yes, I'm talking about clothes, but far more than clothes. I'm talking about our demeanor and our deportment and our desire. I think when people look at us, I'm not talking about faking it. I'm not talking about a facade. But when people look at our lives, it ought to say to them that we're drawing closer to the Lord. We've got our direction set. The world behind me, the cross before me. I have decided to follow Jesus. I won't turn back. I'm not going back to roaming in the hills out of my head with lust and this world and the unrest. No, I'm going to keep walking and following Jesus. He says, go tell everyone what the Lord, I'm going to do that. I'll tell everybody because I'm so thankful for the difference he's made in my life. Would you come, music? Someone else mentioned Brother Vaughn a while ago. One of his sayings I've heard quoted a lot. He said before he got saved, dance, drank, smoke. He said, now that I've gotten saved, I still drink all I want to drink. I still smoke all I want to smoke. I still dance all I want to dance. He said, I just don't want to. That's where he puts it. When you really let Jesus make the difference is in the want to. Amen. Hallelujah. Well, praise the Lord. The difference on the outside came from the difference on the inside. I never listened to any of his music. I don't know who he is. You'll have to tell me. But just a year or so ago, there was a rapper, Lil Wayne. Does that ring a bell? How many listens to Lil Wayne? I didn't expect you to raise your hand. He got in trouble, had prison term. But one of the things that happened while he was in prison, he began to read the Bible every day. And I can't contest. I'm just going to tell you all I know in the story. I can't contest whether or not he had an experience of being born again. Because when he got out last year, he gave an interview to the Rolling Stone. That might be an indication. But anyway, here's what he said. He said, when I began to read the Bible every day, he said, it was deep. He said, but I like the parts where some character was once this, but he ended up being that. Like, he had been dissing Jesus, and then he ends up being a saint. That was cool. Now, those were his words, not mine. But I'll just take his words, because I believe that's the power of Jesus and the gospel. He said, a character was once this, but he ended up being that. You were darkness, but now are you light. Hallelujah. Oh, ever since I've been prepared this, I keep thinking that old hymn, since Jesus came into my heart. What a change has been wrought since Jesus came into my heart. Trying to do the right things will never save you. Never change the inside.
But you let Jesus work on the inside. Thank God He'll make a difference. Thank God. I'm not interested in religion. I'm interested in the power of Christ to change a life. Could I tell you once again, and such were some of you, but you've been made different. Could you stand and worship Him that He's made a difference in your life? Let's praise Him tonight. Hallelujah. Lord, we worship You. Lord, we praise You. Lord, we adore You. Thank You, Lord. Thank You, Lord. Thank You, Lord. Let's just praise Him. If you're glad He's changed your life, changed your heart, changed your attitude, changed your motives, changed your desires, changed your destiny, changed your outlook, He's just made a difference in your life. Hallelujah. Oh, hallelujah. I'm going to tell you one more thing. Some of you have been in church all your life, served God, maybe been saved all your life that you could remember. But He's made a difference in you too. Because just think what your life would be like tonight if you hadn't have known Christ from a child. Just think where you'd be tonight. So you've got a testimony that He's made a difference to. Hallelujah. Hallelujah. Amen. Just for a moment, would you bow your heads across the building? Maybe you're here and you've never really surrendered your life to Christ. But there's something in your heart crying out. Like that demonic man, he knew his life was a mess and in turmoil, but something in him cried out. He came running to Jesus. Maybe there's something crying out in you. I need Jesus to make a difference in my life. Are you here? You've not yet surrendered your life to Christ. As a person, one-on-one, you've never said to Jesus, I need You, Lord, to be my Savior. I can't handle my life, myself, my problems on my own. I've got to have Your help. I want to surrender myself to You. I need You, Jesus, to make a difference. Are you here? You lift up a hand and say, Preacher, pray for me. I need Christ to make a difference in my life. Amen. I wonder if there's anyone tonight that's still open. But you're here, and it's not because I preached it. If it's touched your heart, it's been the Holy Spirit going beyond what has been spoken from the pulpit. But you would say tonight, as the message went forth, God talked to me about areas of my life that weren't saying to the world the way I lived. Didn't say to the world that Jesus had made a difference. There's things in my life that are too much like the world for them to say, for my life to say that Jesus has made a difference. That was pretty muddled. Let me just put it this way. God talked to you tonight personally about living a difference in your world. Would you just lift up a hand and say, that's me. God spoke. God bless you. God bless you. God bless you. God bless you. God spoke to me. What about it, young people? God spoke to me about living a difference in my world. Hallelujah. Hallelujah. I want to invite everyone that would to come to this altar and pray. And first of all, as you come, thank God that He does make a difference, that He's changed you. Could you come and do that? Could you come and thank Him that He has changed you and changed your life?

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1: 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Alexander. 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
2: Folks get filled with the Holy Ghost tonight. And I believe God can do it, don't you? I know you're tired, but I wish you'd just stay with me just a little while tonight and see what the Lord will do. I feel like He wants to talk to us. And let me encourage you, if I happen to preach a way that you think I'm not going to, those of you that are seeking the baptism of the Holy Ghost, Don't let the way that I preach keep you from seeking after God. Some years ago, Brother Darrell, I was real spiritual. You know, I thought I was anyway. I was real spiritual. I was preaching revival in Amosville, Virginia, and one night I got up and I preached judgment as much as you can preach judgment. Man, I just brought it down the line. If you wasn't just right with God, you'd gone to hell. You know, I did it just like judgment's supposed to be preached. And when I got done preaching on judgment, God filled four with the Holy Ghost. I didn't even mention it, but God knows a lot better than I do. So don't think that just because one sermon goes one way, you can't seek God for what you need in your life. All right, praise God. John chapter 7 and verse 1, the Bible said, "And after these things, Jesus walked in Galilee, and He would not walk in Jewry because the Jews sought to kill Him. Now the Jews' feast of the tabernacle was at hand. His brethren therefore said unto Him, Depart hence and go into Judea, that thy disciples also may see the works that thou doest." And I want you to follow the way that this is being said. Okay, this is not being said in the form of honor, but this is being said in a different measure altogether. And you'll see that here in just a moment when I get down to verse 5. "But for there is no man that doeth anything in secret, and he himself seeketh to be known openly. If thou doest these things, if thou do these things, show thyself to the world." Now his brethren or his brothers are challenging him. You need to catch that right there. His brothers are challenging him. Uh-huh. And verse 5 said, "And neither did his brethren believe in him." Neither did his brethren believe in him. Could you stretch your hands towards heaven and ask God to help us tonight? Father, we thank you, Lord. Thank you, Father, for your grace, for your mercy, and for your love. I ask you to speak to us tonight. I ask you to speak to us tonight. Work it tonight, Lord, in the name of Jesus. Amen.
3: Praise the Lord.
2: Amen. If the Lord would help me just a little while tonight, I'd like to preach on "I, and I can only speak for me." And I'm going to preach that tonight. I believe in Jesus. All right? I hope most of you do already, but I hope by the end of the service, everybody in this building believes in Jesus. Amen. Amen. Now, stay with me just a little bit. My dad was out of the hills of Kentucky. He was born in a place called Red Lick. You probably don't know where that's at. If you do, it would surprise me. You know, you're from back there. You know where Red Lick's at. Amen. But he was from Red Lick, and just a little spot in the road. My dad was a great man. Was never saved until he got 60 years old. Didn't get saved until he was 60 years old. But my dad was a great man. He didn't have much education at all. I've heard stories about his education, and I hope they're not true, but I probably believe they are. And dad was a great man, but my dad could just barely sign his name. Just barely sign his name. And I think he worked hard all of his life. I don't think he made it past second grade, just to tell you the truth. It was a different age in that time, a different time. And his family, working was a whole lot more important than school in those days. And my dad, he went to about second grade. But there was one thing about my dad that always stuck out in my mind. If he believed something, or he believed in something, he believed in it. Without a doubt, he believed in it. And, you know, some folks think that one particular thing works for everything. And my dad was that way. My dad was that way. He thought there was what he always told me it was. And I used to hate it. I used to hate what he, you know, when he would use it. But he did it all the time. He would say it's the pleasant cure. And it was a muscle cream called Bengay. Anybody remember Bengay? It was a muscle cream called Bengay. If dad had a headache, Brother Robbie, he would rub it on his temples. And he thought that got rid of that headache. Yeah. If one of us kids had chest congestion, it was a bad day for us. That stuff burnt like fire, let me tell you right now. I rub it on, it burnt, but it would clean out your chest, let me tell you that right now. It'd do it. And he'd do that no matter where he was hurting. He believed in it. He believed in it. So he was willing to trust it. He was willing to trust it with what he might need. Now, Brother Darrell, do you mind if I use you just for a moment? By no means am I saying this. I want you to understand I'm not implying anything. I'm just using this as an illustration. If I was to say to Brother Darrell Tolliver, Brother, I don't believe you. Okay, I don't believe you. The worst that I'm saying about him is that he's lied to me. That's the worst that I've said about you, is you've lied to me. Or I'm saying to you, you've got misinformation. I don't believe you. Now, if I look at Brother Darrell Tolliver and I say to him, I don't believe in you, that's a very, very, very, very different statement that I've just made. When I said, I don't believe in you, it means I have examined you. I have looked at your character. And I have found out that you are not what you said you were. All right? I do not believe in you. All right? That's a big statement. That's a big statement. And that's what his brethren said in verse 5. And neither did his brethren believe in him. Okay, they had looked at Jesus.
4: Come on now.
2: And they decided within their self
4: we don't believe in him.
2: That I don't believe in him. Now, in my mind, if I could just maybe borrow yours for just a moment, in my mind, I'll preach to you here in a minute, Lord willing. In my mind, I can see Mary. She's in the type of housing they live in, and Joseph, her husband, was a carpenter. And we all know about the virgin birth, but we also know that after Jesus was born, that Mary did have other children. Yes, we understand, sir. That, don't we?
4: Yes.
2: So in my mind, I can see that house, and Joseph has tried to make it comfortable for Mary, and I believe there's a table sitting there.
4: Yeah.
2: And I believe on that table there's probably a candle. And just bear with me, all right? I believe there's some type of heating provided there, maybe some type of primitive fireplace type deal. I believe there's a chair or two built, maybe a bench, maybe a cot of some form laying here and there. And I see Mary there, and now Jesus is older. And in my mind, and I can only, this is Alexander commentary, all right? This is not the Bible. This is Alexander commentary. This is how I see this scripture, all right? I see Jesus sitting over there at the table, and he's reading parchments, or he's reading the things that he can read all about the Lord. I believe he's doing that. And then I see Mary over there, and maybe she's got a little child in her arms, maybe one or two, and the Bible gives their names later on. Maybe one or two sitting there at her feet, and she begins to rehearse in their ears about how special this young man is sitting at the table. They notice that there's something about him. It doesn't take anybody very long at all to realize there's something different about him. Because when they went in, you remember when they went and thought he was with them, and they got a day's journey away, and they come back and they found him in the temple teaching and asking questions, and there was something different about him. And there's no doubt that them little children were probably there. Some of them were probably old enough to remember the day that Jesus ran away. Amen. Amen. If I could just use that terminology. The day that Jesus decided not to go with the rest of them. So we understand that he's there now. And just if I can paint that picture for you. But Jesus is there. And the little kids are there. And there's not a doubt in my mind that over the course of their life, they had been told that Jesus was born. Whether you want to say it this way or not, where Jesus was born of a virgin. I believe that, don't you? I believe that wholeheartedly. I believe that wholeheartedly. They had heard that story. They had heard that story.
4: No doubt.
2: And they had probably even heard some other things that wasn't good. They probably heard a lot of things that just wasn't good. But I want you to know right now, they had time to examine his life. They had time to look at him. And then after knowing all that he did, and after seeing the way that he was raised up, and after seeing the touch of God on him, and after hearing what he did in the temple, to yet make that statement in John chapter 7, after that Jesus had already went out and began to do miracles and to do great things, and for them to take the attitude of, okay, if you're who you say you are,
4: yes,
2: prove it to us.
4: Yes.
2: All right. If you who you say you are, prove it to us, because I really don't think you're who you say you are. Amen. And they chose not to believe in Jesus. And I can't hardly imagine that. Can you? It's beyond my mind. I just can't hardly imagine how anybody could not believe in Jesus. So I wanted to explain to you tonight that even though his brothers did not believe in him, and even though the Pharisees and the scribes did not believe in him, and even though that many of the Roman citizens of that day did not believe in him, I believe in Jesus tonight. I believe in him wholeheartedly. I really do. I want to acknowledge to you tonight that I believe who he is. And could I quote a scripture out of Matthew and jump on the Apostle Peter's bandwagon here? Matthew 16:16, the Bible said, "And Simon Peter answered and said, Thou art the Christ, the Son of the living God." Amen. I want to acknowledge before this congregation tonight, and I hope that you'll acknowledge with me that you would raise your hands towards heaven and you could say, "Thou art the Christ, the Son of the living God." Amen. I believe that he is. Don't you? I believe that he is God. Hallelujah. Help me preach to you just a little while. The mystery of the Trinity. He is 100% man. And he is 100% God. Hallelujah. I want you to know right now, I wholeheartedly believe. Amen.

received in her womb by the Holy Ghost. I believe that Jesus Christ is the Son of God. Could you say amen? Amen. Now, if nothing else tonight, I want to strengthen your doctrine just a little while. John 14:6 says, amen, Jesus saith unto him, I am the way, the truth, and the life. No man cometh unto the Father but by me. Now, I really step out on that scripture there. But

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I live my life because of Jesus. I am who I am. I do what I do. I live like I live, all because of

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1: Amen. Amen. Now, I can understand this. I'm gonna try to help you here just a little bit. I ain't gonna be lengthy tonight, but I'm gonna try to help you. Amen. I want you to know I was a sinner, just like maybe some, I know like all of you were, but maybe like someone isn't here tonight. I was a sinner and I needed saved. I needed to be born again. I needed to be forgiven. Amen. 1 Peter says it like this in chapter 1 and verse 18. For as much as you know that you were not redeemed with corruptible things as silver and gold from your vain conversation received by the tradition of your fathers, but with the precious blood of Christ as of a lamb without blemish and without spot. Could I tell you tonight, I am cleansed by the blood of Jesus. I no longer have to worry about my sins. They are cast as far as east is from the west. They are cast behind God's back and into the sea of forgetfulness. I can stand up here sore tonight, look out at a congregation and say to you, my sins are gone. The song says, oh, precious is the flow that makes me white as snow. No other fount I know, nothing but the blood of Jesus. Is there anybody in this building tonight that knows what it is, amen, to be washed in his blood? Do you know what it is to be redeemed? Do you know what it is to be born again? If you do, raise your hands and worship him. Amen. Amen. I believe in his deity. I believe in his deity. I believe as much in a pre-existent, amen, Christ. Help me preach to you just a little while as I do the babe born in the manger. John 1 and chapter 1 says, in the beginning was the Word, and the Word was with God, and the Word was God. Verse 14 says, and the Word was made flesh and dwelt among us, and we beheld his glory, the glory as of the only begotten of the Father, full of grace and truth. Could I tell you right now, I believe, amen, that when Adam was made in the garden, when Jesus, when the Bible tells us, let us make man in our own image, it was talking about the Father, amen, and the Word, or the Son. Help me preach to you just a little while. I believe in Jesus. How about you? I believe that he was the Lamb slain. The Bible says, from the foundation of the world, I believe.

seen that you would be here and know that you would need it, washed from your sins and delivered from the bondage of hell. I believe, don't you? Hallelujah. I can go to a lot of other places in the Old Testament. Amen. Brother James, and I believe I can find him in there. Amen. I believe I can. But I want you to know right now, I can look into 2016 and I can find him right here. Hallelujah. I know he's here tonight. How do you know he's here tonight? Because I feel him. Amen. Is there anybody in this building knows what it is, amen, to feel Jesus Christ in their heart and in their life? Let me prove it to you. I believe, Brother Daryl Tolliver, that he is Emmanuel. Amen. Amen. Matthew 1:23. Behold, a virgin shall be with child and bring forth a son, and they shall call his name Emmanuel, which being interpreted is God with us. I believe that he is with us. Hallelujah. I said, I believe that Jesus is with us. I believe tonight, amen, that if you can call upon the name of Jesus, it does not matter, amen, the depths of your sin. It does not matter, amen, the depth of your heartache. It does not matter, amen, the affliction that you might

ask or even think. I have found him. Now, I can't talk for Brother Hugh. I can't talk for you. Brother Darrell, I cannot speak for you. But I can tell you, I believe in Jesus. Amen. I've examined his character and found out he's exactly who he said he was. Amen. Hallelujah. Amen. Oh, glory be to God. John 15 and 13 says, greater love hath no man than this, than a man lay down his life for his friends. I have found him to be my friend. Hallelujah. Are you a friend with Jesus tonight? Amen. Oh, I am. Hallelujah. You say, oh, you're talking awful big. I want you to know I talked to him today. Amen. Did you? Amen. I've talked to him today. And you know what else? I believe he heard every word that I had to say. I had communion with him today when I got up. Amen. This morning, I prayed in his name. Hallelujah. When I got up and got moving around, I began to call, amen, out this revival in the name of Jesus. Why? Because I found him, amen, to be a friend that sticks closer than a brother, a friend that's willing to lay down his life for us. Oh, I don't want to disappoint you tonight, amen, and preach it on Jesus. I just want you to know I believe in him. I'm laying it out just as plain and simple as I can tonight. Why I believe in him. I have been saved by his grace. Ephesians 2. I hope you're writing these down. You might need these someday. Ephesians 2 and 8 says, for by grace are you saved through faith, and that not of yourself. It is the gift of God. I've been saved by his. Brother, right now, in front of everybody, I just want you to, no music, and I know you can do it. I just want you to do one more verse of Amazing Grace. Oh, yeah. Could you do that for us right now? Y'all want to join in when he starts. Go ahead, brother. Yeah.

with that verse one more time, please.

Could you raise your hands and just thank Him for that amazing grace tonight? Oh, hallelujah. I want to go on if I could tonight. I want to go on just a little while if I could. My hope rests in Him. The Bible says in Titus 2 and 13, looking for that blessed hope and that glorious appearing of our great God and Savior, Jesus Christ. I want you to just take a moment now. I felt the Holy Ghost just have me slow this down. I want you to just realize how wonderful He really is. Let's grasp a hold of it, Brother Brad. Let's grasp a hold of it right now. Can we just slow it down right now? And let's get a hold of who He is. I believe in Him. I believe in Him. I believe in You, Jesus. I know You who You say You are. And I know You can do what You said You would do. But Lord, I find myself coming up short on my end. I find myself, Lord, falling back in to the things that once had me. I find myself coming up short. Romans 8:34 says it like this. Who is he that condemneth? It is Christ that died, yea, rather that is risen again, who is even at the right hand of God, who maketh intercession for us. I hope y'all were at Bristow this year. You heard a great preacher there, and this particular preacher got talking about that story in one of his other tapes, and he got talking about the story of the lost lamb, and he really stirred my soul when he said this phrase. I've had people, young folks, come up to me all over the country, and they'd say to me phrases like this: I just can't live it. I just can't make it. You ever heard anybody tell you that? You ever talked to somebody and have them tell you that? I just can't make it. And Brother Bill Prescott preached this phrase. He said, I loved it. He said, that sheep that was lost and that shepherd that went looking for it, he said he put it on his shoulders and he carried it all the way home. I want you to know tonight, I'm on the shoulders of Jesus, headed home. Do you understand what I'm saying? I said, I'm on the shoulders of Jesus tonight and I'm headed home. There ain't no way in the world I can make it by myself. But I tell you one thing, Brother Brad, he'll put you on his shoulders. And when you think you can, he can. When you think it's all over, there's no way you're going to be able to make it. And the devil says you're going under. The devil says there's no use to try.

I feel a hand reaching down out of nowhere and grabbing out of my shutter out of my and grabbing a hold of mine and lifted me up and said, go on, child, I'll bear you on my shoulders and take you all the way home. Is there anybody in this building tonight that knows what it is to be born by the Master? Is there anybody in this building tonight that would like to take a ride on the shoulders of the Master tonight? I found myself being tormented in the midnight hour. Sometimes when you're a preacher, we don't tell this too much, do we, Brother Darrell? Sometimes when we go to bed, we have enemies visit us in the night. We don't tell it. We don't tell it much. Brother James, you know what I'm talking about. We have the enemy visit us in the night. And in the night, while our sleep is troubled, we'll wake up and we'll feel that presence of darkness in the room. And then all at once, the only thing I know to do is I begin to call upon the name of Jesus. Hallelujah. Hallelujah. Hallelujah. Amen. Oh, glory be to God. Would you help me just a little while? Is there anybody that knows how to call on him when you're in trouble? I said, is there anybody that knows how to call on him when you're in trouble? You say, Brother JR, I don't understand what you're preaching. I'm going to try to get you to believe in him. Believe in him enough to give him your life. Believe in him enough to turn everything over to him. Believe in him enough to wave the white flag of surrender and say, here I am, God. My life is no longer mine, but it's hidden you. I'm giving you everything about me. God, help me just a little while. I want you to know there's no other name under heaven whereby men must be saved other than the name of Jesus. Every demon of hell will bow. Every power of the underworld will flee.

claim it. Amen. All over this building tonight, I believe in Jesus, and Jesus Christ is my Lord. There's a song that says, what a lovely name, the name of Jesus, reaching higher far than the brightest star. It's sweeter than the songs they sing in heaven. Evermore let the world proclaim, what a lovely name. Hallelujah. Could you say it tonight? You say, Brother JR, this is almost charismatic. Think of what you want to. I'm just a Jesus fan tonight. I believe in Jesus. I want to lift up his name. I want to tell every lost man and woman, boy and girl, amen, that Jesus Christ is here in this building. Jesus Christ is visiting Bethany Holiness Church to seek and to save that which is lost. Jesus Christ is visiting.

praise here tonight. As a brother, can I just tell that just for a moment what you told me last night? Amen. That brother told me last night he was in a desperate situation. And that child couldn't breathe. Am I right? And it was just you and maybe your son-in-law in the room. Is that correct? Did I get it right so far? And they'd done CPR on that baby and that baby wasn't breathing. And he said he got to the place, if I'm not wrong, you said in the name of Jesus, and that baby gasped. Hallelujah. Amen. Stop breathing again. Is that right? And you said, in the name of Jesus. And that baby breathed again. Am I right? Hallelujah. Amen. There was stop. Didn't he stop again? It was up the third time he stopped. Amen. And you said the same word. In the name of Jesus. Hallelujah. And then it come that fourth time, wasn't it? Four times. Amen. That baby was struggling to live. Amen. But there was a man that knew who could call on. And he said it the fourth time. In the name of Jesus. And that baby, help me preach to you just a little while.

0: If you need the Holy Ghost tonight, worship. Brother, Revelation tells us, and I'll be done. Revelation tells us that there was a book in heaven sealed, and no man could open the seals of that book. David, though he was the apple of God's eye, could not open the book. Gabriel, though he sound and proclaimed the messages from heaven, could not open that book. Amen. I said he could not open that book. But Revelation chapter 5 and verse 5 says, "And one of the elders saith unto me, weep not." I want to tell you tonight, weep not. Behold, the Lion of the tribe of Judah, the Root of David, hath prevailed to open the book and to loose the seven seals thereof. I want you to know right now, Jesus got a hold of the book of life. And my name is written there tonight, and I can proclaim and shout it at the mouth of hell. I believe in Jesus. And if I could shout it in the mouth of hell tonight, I believe in Jesus, there would be a host of the doomed and the damned cry back, so be it. I do too. It's too late for them now, but they know that Jesus was real. I said it's too late for them now, and they're in hell's flames to never get out. Amen. But they'll tell you that their knee bowed and their tongue confess. Help me preach to you just a little while, but it was too late. Amen. Before it's too late tonight, why don't you call on the name of Jesus before you're eternally lost without God? Call on him tonight. It was 4 years ago, the first of this month, that we had stayed up all night in my father-in-law's house, and he was passing of non-alcoholic cirrhosis of the liver and liver cancer. And it was, my wife was laying there on the couch. We finally talked her mom into going to bed, and the hospice nurse was in the other room. And I listened as life began to leave his body. For hours I sat there, just me and him. My wife tried to sleep on the couch, and she wasn't getting much sleep, but my wife tried to sleep on the couch. And he began to lose his battle for life. And he would begin to that went on, that struggle for life went on for hours. It went on for hours.
1: Yes.
0: Hey, amen. I want to talk to you just a minute. It went on for hours, that struggle for life. They finally all got up so I could go to bed that night or that next morning, and I went and laid down for a few minutes and didn't really know. You know, I knew it was not going to be long. I'd been around it a whole lot of times. You know, it wasn't going to be long, so I went and got a shower and come back. And I know this sounds strange to you, and I don't want you to fall out with me. I don't know who came into the room where they was at, but you've heard us talk this week about our hyper little dog that we used to have, Pepper, and they had another little They had a little dash hound dog they called Leslie. And while I was gone, something walked into that room and got up right beside his bed. And those dogs sensed the presence. And they had never jumped on that bed, but Pepper jumped up on that bed right where he was at, and that little dash hound who couldn't jump put its legs on the side of the bed and it began to bark. Wow. Like something had come into the room. My wife can tell you that happened. It did. Hey man, I don't know what happened, but I can tell you this. It was just a couple hours later, we were sitting there. And it began to get really close. The hard breathing stopped. And he began to leave this world. And into that room came the sweetest spirit you've ever felt.
1: That's wonderful. All right. Come on now.
0: And they bore him away. And I rest on this scripture tonight. Let not your heart be troubled.
1: Oh, yes.
0: Ye believe in God? Believe also in me. In my Father's house are many mansions. And if it were not so, I would have told you. But I go and prepare a place for you. And if I go and prepare a place for you, I will. I believe in him now. I believe in him. I will come again and receive you unto myself, that where I am, I believe in him.
1: Yeah.
0: I believe in him that where I am, there you may be also. I want you to know right now, friend, he's a coming.

0: let him and hold on.
1: Glory, glory, glory. Hallelujah.
0: Brother Darrell, just so folks know that I wasn't saying that in the wrong way. I believe in you. But I believe more in him. As sure as I've got your hand tonight, I know that you're real and you're who you say you are. Amen. But as sure as he's got a hold of my hand right now, I know that he is who he says he is. He's the Son of God, and he's coming back, and it won't be long. Are you hearing me? It ain't going to be long that God's going to take a towel and wipe away every tear from our eyes. It ain't going to be long where there'll be no more pain, there'll be no more sorrow, there'll be no more death, there'll be no more heartache. Amen. And we'll meet our blessed loved ones by and by in just a little while. Believing in him is going to pay off in just a little while. We'll shout around the throne of God. We'll glorify his holy name. Could you stand all over the building? Raise your hands and just tell Jesus that you believe in him. I'm about in one of those kiss throwing moods where I'm about to look up to heaven and embarrass myself again and say, oh Jesus, I love you. Jesus, I love you. I believe in you. Amen. For 33 years over that now, I've believed in that little girl right over there. And she's never failed me. She's never caused me any reason to doubt her. I believe in her. But there's one much more greater than her that I believe in. Hallelujah. I know this ain't maybe the way to preach a Friday night service. I just wanted to tell somebody, Brother Hugh, I believe in Jesus. Sister, I just want to tell somebody, I believe in Jesus. Hallelujah. Sister, I just want to tell somebody, I believe in Jesus.
2: I really
0: Ethan,
2: do.
0: I believe in Jesus. I just want you to know I believe. Sister, I believe in Jesus. Brother, I believe in Jesus. Amen. Buddy, man, I believe in Jesus. Hallelujah. I believe in Jesus. Hallelujah. Hallelujah. Just want you to know I believe in Jesus. Amen. Did you know what? I just believe in Jesus. Hallelujah. Glory be to God. I'm about done preaching, but I'm feeling awful good. I'm about done preaching.
2: You're helping us right now.
0: I'm about to take off on my end where I get a shout now. I get to feel what I'm feeling right now. I can't hardly one anymore. I just can't hardly handle it when he starts touching me. And I start thinking about how great he is. I start thinking about how wonderful he is. I just got to lift his name up and say, thank you. I worship you. I praise you. I magnify your name because you are worthy. I had more, but I'm quitting. Simply because I need you to know it don't matter to you whether I believe in him or not, but it's going to matter to you if you believe in him.
2: Now's your chance.
0: It's going to matter to you if you believe in him.
2: Now's your chance.
0: Amen. It's going to matter right now whether you choose to believe in him or not. You can keep holding on to those little peddly things you think's worth living for, and you're going to find out they're all vain. You're going to find out they ain't worth the paper that it's wrote on. You're going to find out that half of your friends that say they're your friends ain't nothing but telling you lies to get what they can off of you. And when they're done using you and abusing you, they're going to leave you high and dry. They're going to leave you miserable. They're going to laugh in your face. They're going to mock you. They're going to laugh when you walk away. And they'll say, can you really believe in that she did that? Or can you really believe that he did that? They're going to make fun of you. But I'm going to tell you right now, Jesus won't. Jesus ain't going to make fun of you. Jesus ain't going to mock you. Jesus ain't going to turn you away. But where you're going right now, you believe some of those folks are really your friends. But I'm going to tell you, I'm talking to somebody right now that you need to listen to me. I'm talking to somebody right now. You've been playing a game, and it's time the game stops. And you decide that you're going to serve the Lord with all of your heart. It's time that you square your shoulders back and say, I'm going to live for Jesus. It's time you put away the toys. It's time that you put away the things that don't matter anything and give yourself to God. It's time you square your shoulders back and say, Lord, I'm going to live for you. It's time you lay aside some weights and some sins that does so easily beset you, and you start running this race with faith. Hey, I'm talking to somebody. It's time you sell out. Or will you be like his brethren was at that time and said, I don't believe in him. I don't believe in him. Teresa, come. I'm done. I really wish tonight that you would see him. I wish that you could see him two different ways right now. Actually, three. I wish you could see him hanging on the cross, blood dripping everywhere. I wish you could see him going into the pits of hell and taking the keys from death, or of death, hell, and the grave from the devil's hand. And I wish you could see him on the right hand of the Father reaching down for you tonight. It's all what you do. It's all what you do with this man named Jesus. I choose tonight to believe in him. Hallelujah. I can't make you pray. God's already dealt with you. You've got to choose if you believe him enough to serve him. It's up to you.
3: Do you believe him enough to sell out?
0: I hope that you do. My wife's getting ready to sing. I'm getting ready just to tell somebody, don't wait too late to make your choice to believe in him. Heaven will be heaven with you or without you.
3: Hate to say it that way, but I want you to know, whether you go or not, it ain't going to change the streets of gold. One little bit.
4: Oh, God, have mercy. Somebody.
3: Whether you go or not, it ain't going to change the river of life one little bit. But I tell you what's going to change. It's what you feel. You breathe that last breath.
0: Make all the difference.
3: Heaven's dealt with you and the Lord's dealt with you several times here lately. And you're holding Jesus out to where it's convenient for you. He don't play those games. He don't play those games. You'll come to Him when He calls you. You won't be able to come to Him when He's turned you away. Jesus don't turn nobody away. I see Judas hanging from a tree in a garden. The truth of the matter is, Jesus brings us to this point, and then we must decide if we believe in Him or if we don't. I'm here to tell somebody, with heads bowed and eyes closed, you need to believe in Jesus tonight. Father, there's some sweet people here that just can't seem to make up their mind. Lord, I hope that you grant them mercy until they finally make up their mind. But Lord, I can't guarantee one of them that you will. Lord, I wish that you'd tonight make yourself real to them. Make yourself real to them. Because heaven's going to be cheap at the price they're going to pay. Lord, what they're going to pay is going to be terrible. Just to give up the world's all you're asking. Just ask you to come into their life is all you're asking. And Lord, they're selling it so much cheaper. They're giving their life to things that ain't going to matter till a hill of beans come tomorrow. Lord, please change their heart right now in the name of Jesus. Thank you for that one coming. Would you give your heart to Jesus? Would you sell out to Jesus? Would you sell out to Jesus tonight? Come on.

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2: That's the best thing you can say today is I will praise you. Amen. Thank you, choir. We're in this series, Knowing Jesus Through His Names. And my prayer is that Jesus would be exalted this morning as we look at another name that reveals even more about Him. Did you know we could know all of His names and know them thoroughly and still not grasp all that Jesus is? That's why the writer had to say, we thank God for His unspeakable gift. You just can't speak all that He is. But I pray He'd be glorified through the preaching of the Word this morning. Could you stand for the reading of God's Word? Amen. Looks like our Amen corner is just about all gone this morning. Brother Cruz, would you mind to come help us? Amen. Brother Aaron, would you mind to come help us in our Amen corner? If you notice that they're not saying amen, just kind of motion to them and say. Matthew 16, verse 13. And there's so much in this text, but I'm not going to exposit this text. I'm using it to note this name of Jesus. It says, when Jesus came into the coast of Caesarea Philippi, He asked His disciples, saying, whom do men say that I, the Son of Man, am? Everybody's going to have to answer that question, and your eternity depends on how you answer that question. He's not just a good moral example, not just a great teacher, not just a prophet. Who is this Son of Man? But instead of expositing that theme that's a part of that text, I just want you to note the fact that Jesus names Himself in this passage through this question. Jesus names Himself. He said, whom do men say that I, and here it is, He names Himself, I, the Son of Man, am. Oh, this is a wonderful thing because Jesus has just revealed that the Son of God is the Son of Man. Hallelujah. So we're going to preach this morning on that name of Jesus, the Son of Man. Would you pray with me and for me? Stretch forth the hand this way. Jesus, be glorified through the preaching of Your Word. Lord, as this service continues, as the preaching progresses, may Your presence grow stronger and stronger amongst us. Oh, Jesus, be magnified. Jesus, be exalted. May we see You for who You are, Lord. Shut up my mind to the truth, Lord. Remove every distraction in this place. Lord, help us to know that You're amongst us. You that walk in the midst of the seven golden candlesticks, that You walk in our midst this morning. We honor You, Lord. Hallelujah. I know we've been praying, but let's just praise Him for a moment. Hallelujah. Hallelujah. Lord, we worship You. Lord, we give thanks to You. Lord, we honor You. Hallelujah. Thank You, Jesus. Thank You, Jesus. Hallelujah. You can be seated this morning. The Son of Man. It's a practice at many fast food restaurants, and I'm thinking of one McDonald's I go in sometimes, and you put in your order, and instead of just standing there waiting on it, the clerk will say to you, now what name would you want me to put down to call you for your order? What name would you want me to put down? Well, you know, obviously, I'm not going to tell them Pastor Hurst, And I avoid saying Clifford because I then many times get the comments about the big red dog. And so I just say, put down Cliff. Besides, that sounds a little younger too. And, you know, they hear Cliff, they think of someone younger. I say, just put down Cliff. And using my imagination, I tried to imagine if Jesus ordered at that McDonald's and the clerk said, and what name would you want me to put down? I am convinced that he would have said, Son of Man. Hallelujah. Son of Man. You see, Son of Man was Jesus' name of preference. What do you mean? Well, we've discussed the multitudes of names for Jesus. But in the New Testament, 80 times, Jesus referred to himself as the Son of Man. There's four other uses by someone other than Jesus. 84 uses, but 80 of those times, Jesus called himself the Son of Man. That was his name of preference. Amen. He has the names, I'll name a few, Savior. He has the name Emmanuel. He has the name Jesus. He has the name Son of God. The name we preached on last week, Lord. But when he referred to himself, he used none of those names. He called himself the Son of Man. There are those names that the prophets use referring to him. There are those names that the disciples, the apostles used referring to him. There are even those names that we particularly are fond of that we use in reference to Jesus. But when Jesus called himself anything, he called himself the Son of Man. Hallelujah. And so I want to answer the question this morning. What does Son of Man mean? Why did Jesus call himself the Son of Man? I want to inform us this morning that first of all, Son of Man always has a dual meaning. It means two things at once. And one of its meanings is very lowly. And the other meaning is very exalted and high. When we leave this place and say Son of Man, we're going to have both of those rolling around in our soul. The lowly Son of Man and the exalted Son of Man. You see, when he said, I am the Son of Man, first of all, that referred to Jesus' nature. Amen. He was very God, a very God. But the Son of God became the Son of Man, a reference to his nature. It doesn't literally mean he was the Son of a man. How many knows that Jesus was not the son of a man? He was not the son of Joseph or any other man. He was the son of a woman, Mary, and he was the son of Almighty God. But you see, Son of Man also means son of Adam or son of humanity. In other words, Jesus was a human. Many times the word son of was not a reference to progenitor, who the Father was and who the Son was. It was a reference to the nature of a thing. The Scripture talks about the sons of light. They have the nature of light. We might refer to the sons of the sea. They have the nature of a sailor. You might hear of the sons of glory. They have the nature of glory. Jesus was the Son of Man. That means he was the Son of humanity. He had the nature of a human. The Word became flesh and dwelt amongst us. Amen. One of the early songs of the New Testament church was that God was manifested in the flesh. He became a human. And so one of the things Son of Man means is that Jesus had the nature of humanity. But it's a dual meaning. What is the other meaning of Son of Man? This speaks not of Jesus' nature, but it speaks of his position. You see, he is the Son of Man, even in his nature, but in his position, he is the Son of Man. The Son of Man. Amen. I'm going to tell you what it means and then I'm going to show you from Scripture. But the Son of Man was the title of the position of the ultimate king over the everlasting kingdom. Amen. The final King who will be both judge and deliverer, and who will rule and reign forever and ever and ever. Blessed be His holy name. Oh, hallelujah. I meant to say it last week. I'll just say it right now. I don't know who our president's going to be after November, but I'll know who our Lord still is. I don't know who's going to be president the next 4 years, but I know Jesus is coming, and He's going to rule and reign supremely, unquestioned, unchallenged, for eternity of eternity, because He is the Son of Man. You say, what are you talking about, Pastor? Amen. 600 years, 500 to 600 years before Jesus came in the flesh, the prophet Daniel was given dreams and visions. And in his dreams and visions, he saw the succession of kingdoms from his time to the very end and beyond. He saw the empires that would rise and fall. He lived in the time of the Babylonian Empire. He saw in his dreams and visions Babylonian rise and fall. Amen. And all the kingdoms and empires from then until that last empire. But in that succession of empires, Daniel was given the vision, and Daniel saw the everlasting King of the final kingdom. And the marvel is that everlasting King that Daniel saw was a man, but much more than a man. It's right there in the vision. He's a man, this ultimate ruler, ultimate kingdom, king over the final kingdom. He's a man, but he's much more than a man. In this particular dream, where this revelation of the name of Jesus is made, even Daniel sees four beasts. He sees a lion, he sees a bear, he sees a leopard, and he sees an almost indescribable, terrible beast. The lion is the empire. Check your history. The empire Babylon. That's the lion. The bear is the kingdom, the empire of the Medes and the Persians. The Persian Empire. That swift leopard is the empire of the Greeks. And that indescribable beast stands for Rome, with ramifications clear to our time. But the point is, in that dream, Daniel sees in succession these beasts or empires come upon the scene of world history and disappear. But he said, I also saw how it's all going to end up. And here's where the name comes from. Amen. Brother Dirt told me, he said, I've got every scripture except two from the Bible this morning. I'm going to read them fast, but this is important. Here's when Daniel saw the Son of Man. Listen. He said, I beheld till the thrones were cast down, and the Ancient of Days, God the Father, did sit, whose garment was white as snow, and the hair of his head like the pure wool. His throne was like the fiery flame, and his wheel as a burning fire, and a fiery stream issued and came forth from before him. Listen, thousands ministered unto him, and 10,000 times 10,000 stood before him, and the judgment was set, and the books were opened. And I beheld then, because the voice of the great words which the horn spake, and I beheld even until the beast was slain. Oh, hallelujah. I don't have time to preach this, but we're talking about the Antichrist that would usurp the position of Jesus in the world and try to be the one world ruler. The beast is slain. Amen. He represents this. Amen. And his body destroyed and given to the burning flame. But he said, I watched on. And here it is. Here's where it comes from. I saw in the night visions, and behold, one like the Son of Man came with the clouds of heaven and came to the Ancient of Days. And they brought him near before him. And there was given to the Son of Man dominion and glory and a kingdom, that all people and nations and languages should serve him. Here it is. And his dominion is an everlasting dominion which shall not pass away, and his kingdom that shall not be destroyed. The Son of Man is the ultimate king of the everlasting kingdom. Hallelujah. Amen. Can you praise him this morning? Hallelujah. Hallelujah. 600 years later, on an isle called Patmos, a man named John said, on the Lord's day, I was on the Spirit. I was in the Spirit. And you know what he said? He said, I saw that one that Daniel saw. Oh, hallelujah. Listen to what the Revelator said. He said, I saw that one sitting on the throne of heaven, reigning supremely over the church, reigning supremely over the earth, reigning supremely over heaven, reigning supremely over the universe. He said in verse 13 of chapter 1, and in the midst of the seven candlesticks, one like, here it is, unto the Son of Man, clothed with a garment down to the foot, and girt about the paps with the golden girdle. His head and his hair were white like wool, as white as snow, and his

and the last. I am he that liveth and was dead, and behold, I am alive forevermore. Amen. And I have the keys of hell and of death. John said, I saw the Son of Man, and I knew who he was, because he identified himself to me as the one who had died but rose again. Hallelujah. The ultimate key of the everlasting kingdom. Oh, this is a point that needs to be taken. When Daniel saw the Son of Man, amen, set up his everlasting kingdom, he said that Son of Man comes with clouds. We read it, but I want to emphasize it and show it to you again. Daniel 7:13. Look right there. The Son of Man comes how? With what? He comes with clouds. That's Daniel. Why is that important? Because that's how Jesus. I said that's how Jesus, the Son of Man, described his coming. Many verses, but Matthew 24 and verse 30. And then shall appear the sign of the Son of Man in heaven. And then shall all the tribes of the earth mourn. And they shall see the Son of Man coming how? With clouds of heaven and with power and great glory. That's how John the Revelator saw him coming. Amen. Revelation chapter 1 and verse 7, the same chapter where he was called the Son of Man, says, behold, he cometh with clouds, and every eye shall see him, and they also which pierced him, and all the kindreds of the earth shall wail because of him. Even so, amen. I tell you, he is coming with clouds. And I didn't him as the Son of Man. Hallelujah. How many believes he's coming again? I'm telling you, when he departed in a cloud, and the angel said, don't stand here gazing. This same Jesus that is taken away from you into heaven shall so come in like manner as you've seen him go. He's coming with the cloud. Oh, I don't think it's water vapor either. He cometh with 10,000s of his saints to execute judgment upon all and to convince all that are ungodly among them of all their ungodly deeds. Hallelujah. And the dead in Christ shall rise first, and we which are alive and remain shall be caught up together with him in the clouds to meet the Lord in the air. And so shall, oh, we ever be with the Lord. Jesus is the Son of Man. I told you that Daniel watched all these other kingdoms, empires, come on the scene and crumble. But when he saw that last kingdom of the Son of Man, he said it never crumbled. It went on forever and ever. History has borne out the vision of Daniel. Nebuchadnezzar, king of Babylon, he's dead and gone. Darius, king of Persia, he's dead and gone. Alexander the Great of Greece, dead and gone. Caesars of Rome, dead or gone. Amen. Charlemagne, Genghis Khan, Mussolini, Hitler. I can name some of our time, but every one of them, they're going to rise and they're going to fall, dead and gone. But I want you to know, he died to die no more. Amen. He defeated death, hell, and the grave. And this Son of Man that shall arise at the end of human history, amen, to rule and reign supremely, amen, he's not going to pass away. And of his kingdom, there shall be no end. Oh, hallelujah. How do you call him Son of Man this morning? Are you looking for the coming of the Son of Man? Hallelujah. Hallelujah. Amen. Hallelujah. I want us to take a breath and look at something that I feel is so important. I told you the Son of Man had dual meaning. And so I want to ask the question, how was Jesus the Son of Man in both of these ways? How could it be humanity and be an everlasting ruler? Every time Jesus used the name Son of Man, he used it, I believe, with the dual meaning. I told you there were 80 references of Jesus to himself as the Son of Man. I spent time this week looking at every one of those occurrences
Jesus in the New Testament, in the Gospels, when Jesus called himself

Son of Man. And I did something I like to do before I drew conclusions. I categorize them. Even this fits into this category. This fits into this category. And undeniably, the two biggest categories by far where Jesus said he was the Son of Man, he was referring to his humanity on one hand, and the other big category is when he referred to himself as the Son of Man coming again. Let me put it another way. The first big category was when Jesus talked about the Son of Man and his death. The other big category was when Jesus talked about his second coming to rule and reign forever and ever. In other words, even Jesus referred to the Son of Man, his death. Son of Man, his second coming. Son of Man, his lowest point. Son of Man, his highest point, his exalted point. Amen. Those scriptures, half of them referred to his death in the sense that he is a Son of Man, a human who can be killed, a human who can die. But the other huge amount of the scriptures was when he referred to himself as the Son of Man who comes as Messiah, King, and Judge. Oh, hallelujah. I said he's both. In fact, we're going to see in a moment, he had never been the Son of Man, the ruler, if he had not been the Son of Man, amen, the human. We will see he would never be the Son of Man who ruled and reigned supremely had he not been the Son of Man who died on the cross. Let's look at it here. Amen. Amen. Brother Dareth is ready. We're going to start the scripture derby right now. As the Son of Man, the human, Jesus was so poor, he had no place to call home. These scriptures are important. Even Matthew 8, Jesus saith unto him, the foxes have holes and the birds of the air have nests, but the Son of Man hath not where to lay his head. What a human, a poor human. Amen. But as the Son of Man, the coming King, he has great power and glory. Mark 13, and they shall see the Son of Man coming in clouds with great power and glory. As the Son of Man, the human, he can be arrested, he can be judged and condemned, howbeit falsely. Amen. Look what it says in Matthew 20. Behold, Jesus said, we go to Jerusalem, and the Son of Man shall be betrayed, the Creator. Even he'll be betrayed into the chief priest and the scribes. And with trumped up charges, they will condemn him. They will judge and commend him to death. But that's the Son of Man as a human. The Son of Man is a coming King. He will not be judged. He'll do the judging. Oh, hallelujah. Amen. Book of John chapter 5. For as the Father hath life in himself, so hath he given to the Son to have life in himself, and hath given him authority to execute judgment also, because he is the Son of Man. Marvel not at this, because the hour is coming when all that are in the grave shall hear his voice and shall come forth. They that have done good to the resurrection of life, and they that have done evil to the resurrection of damnation. They judged him, Son of Man, human, on that day. But when he comes as the Son of Man, even they will be judged by him. Hallelujah. As the Son of Man, the human, he was sinned against. He was wronged. He was denied. He was betrayed. In Matthew chapter 20, we go to Jerusalem. The Son of Man shall be betrayed and condemned. Amen. Verse 19, and they shall deliver him to the Gentiles to mock and to scourge and to crucify him. And the third day he shall rise again. As the human, he sinned against. Oh, but as the Son of God, he has the power to forgive sins. Amen. I don't have time for the story, but that ye may know that the Son of Man hath power on earth to forgive sins. Oh, hallelujah. I said, as a Son of Man, he was sinned against. But as the Son of Man, he could forgive sin. Aren't you glad he has the power to forgive sin? Glory to God. He is the Son of Man. As the Son of Man, the human, he's a human. He can be killed. He can be murdered. Mark 8, he began to teach them, the Son of Man must suffer many things and be rejected by the elders and chief priests and scribes. Here it is. As the Son of Man, he is going to be
killed. But as the Son of Man, the coming King, He is the source of all life. He is the source of eternal life. Look what it says in John chapter 6. Labor not for the meat which perisheth, but for the meat which endureth unto everlasting life, which the Son of Man shall give unto you. Amen. Hey, Son of Man, they killed Him. The Son of Man, He gives everlasting life. And so there is that dual meeting. I marvel in our services how the Holy Spirit orchestrates things. We had a change of the reading of scriptures, and those that read, they choose their own scripture. But there is one scripture that puts both of these, a Son of Man, nature, humanity, the Son of Man, title, position, amen, kingship, dominion, a scripture that puts them together. Many times we misunderstand this scripture because we leave it with just us as humans. And on that level, it's very true. But Sister Sharon read it this morning. Oh Lord, Thou art our Lord. How excellent is Thy name in all the earth, who has set Thy glory above the heavens. Out of the mouth of babes and sucklings hast Thou ordained strength because of Thy enemies. Amen. And then she began to read. Look, notice what was read here. What is man? What is man? That Thou art mindful of him, and the Son of Man, that Thou visitest him. Leave it there for just a second. Amen. We read this. I pray it probably every day because I marvel. Amen. What is man? That's me. That's you. We're weakness. We're weak. We're frail. We got problems. We got troubles. But what is man? That Thou art mindful of him. What's the Son of Man? That Thou art mindful of him. Amen. And it does apply to us. But don't forget, He became a Son of Man, and it applies to Jesus. What is man that Thou art mindful of him, and the Son of Man that Thou visitest him? Oh, look what it says in the next verse. Amen. For Thou hast made him a little lower than the angels. That's true of me and you. Amen. We're made lower than the angels in the sense we've got this body. We're limited to this earth. Amen. We're limited to the material and the temporal. But it was also true of Jesus, the Son of Man. He who created angels, He who ruled the myriads of angels, by His own choice, He became a man. He willingly was made a little lower than the angels. He who was in the form of God thought it not robbery to be equal with God, but made Himself of no reputation, and took upon Him the form of a servant, and was made in the likeness of men. He who ruled angels is now a little lower than the angels. Oh, but what is true of us? Go back to Adam, has crowned him with glory and honor, and given him to have dominion over the works of Thy hands. Hallelujah. Adam was a little lower. He's made out of clay. He's made out of the earth. A little lower than the angels. But God said, march into that garden and take dominion over it and over every animal. Yes, it refers to me and you. But Jesus became one of us. Amen. He became just a man. But God took him and made him to have dominion over the works of earth, the works of heaven, the works of all that are in the sea, the works of right now, the works of tomorrow, the works of eternity. God hath made him, the Son of Man, to be the Son of Man that has dominion over all. Can anyone feel His presence this morning? Hallelujah. Hallelujah. But there's another scripture in the New Testament. I've already read it. He cometh with clouds, and every eye shall see Him, the Son of Man. Oh, and they also which pierced Him, and all kindreds of the earth shall wail because of Him. Even so, amen. The coming of the eternal Son of Man, ruler of all, was only possible because He became a Son of Man who could be pierced. He bled water and blood. Oh, hallelujah. They pierced Him as the Son of Man, thought they'd done away with Him. But the one they pierced as the Son of Man, a Son of Man, is coming as the Son of Man. And they're going to start wailing right off because they know what they've done to Him.
You that have heard of Jesus and His truth and the wonderful gospel, if you reject Him, there will be a day when you will wail at His coming, because He was right there in your life and you rejected Him. You would have nothing to do with Him. And so how do we reconcile these two meanings? The lowly meaning of His humanity and the exalted title of the ultimate ruler of the kingdoms of eternity and all their inhabitants. Amen. I already quoted it, but just for emphasis, let's look. Being found as a fashion, as a man, He humbled Himself, became obedient unto death, even the death of the cross, a Son of Man. Wherefore God also hath highly exalted Him and given Him a name that is above every name, at the name of Jesus every knee shall bow and ever, oh, the Son of Man. I said, the Son of Man. Amen. Let's bring this all together before we quit. What does all this mean to us today? Is it just a lesson in the etymology of words? Is it just theology? Or does it mean something to us? Let me tell you what it means. As Son of Man. Amen. As a Son of Man. That ties Jesus to us. We got to get this, because I'm going to contrast it in a moment. Son of Man ties Jesus to us. He shares in our humanity. Oh, wonder of wonders. Let me just put it this way. He is one of us. I said, Son of Man ties Jesus to us. He is one of us. Even we too are the sons of man. He became a Son of Man to die in our place. And it means everything to know that He is one of us. Amen. We may elect Him to be the president of the United States. But the thing that is unique in our country is the president of the United States, inarguably the most powerful man in the world, he'll sit in the chair behind the desk in the Oval Office. He'll look into the cameras and he will say, my fellow Americans. He'll stand behind the podium in the Rose Garden and look into cameras and he'll say, my fellow citizens, I am one of you. When Jesus said, I am the Son of Man, he was saying, Mark, I'm one of you. I'm one of you and I'm one of you. I'm one of you. I'm human too. He tied himself to us. You say, what does that mean? Well, it means, first of all, he's kin to us. We are his brethren. Amen. We share a common nature with Jesus Christ. What does that mean? It means I can never, ever, ever say to Jesus, you don't know what I'm going through. You don't know what I'm facing. You don't know what it feels. You don't know what the struggle's like. You don't know what the battle of Satan's like. I can never, ever say that to Jesus, because he became one of us. He was tempted at all points, like as we are. We have not a high priest which cannot be touched with the feelings. I said he tied himself to us with the title Son of Man. Amen. Hebrews chapter 4. Just quote it. Move to Hebrews chapter 12. Thou hast made him. Here it is. Quoting the scripture we looked at in Romans 8. Thou hast made him a little lower than the angels. Thou hast crowned him with glory and honor. I was telling you this applied to Jesus. And didst set him over the works of thy hand. Verse 8. Thou hast put all things in subjection under his feet. Amen. Verse 16. For verily he took not on him the nature of angels. Hallelujah. Lower than the angels. But he took upon him the seed of Abraham. Wherefore in all things it behooved him to be made like unto his brethren. Amen. That he might be a faithful and a merciful and faithful high priest in things pertaining to God, to make reconciliation. Reconciliation for the sins of the people. Verse 18. For in that he himself hath suffered being tempted, he is able also to succor them that are tempted. I said, when he called himself the Son of Man in reference to his nature, he eternally tied himself to us. Well, that means something. It not only means he knows what I'm going through, he knows what I'm struggling with. It means this. When it comes time to come before God. Next scripture. There is one mediator between God and men. Who? The man. The man.
Christ Jesus. Oh, you got a struggle. You got a problem. You're praying about something. You're burdened. Amen. There's one that stands between you, Brother Cruz, and God the Father. And he says to the Father, I know what he's going through. I know what he's feeling. I know the weakness. I know the battle. Oh, Father, intervene on behalf of Rick Cruz. He tied himself to us. The Son of Man. Secondly, Son of Man not only ties Jesus to us, but Son of Man as a title ties us to Jesus. He shares in our human struggle. We will share in his reign and rule and glory. Since he identified with us, called us brethren, we can identify with him and say, brother. Oh, hallelujah. 2 Timothy chapter 2, it is a faithful saying. If we be dead with him, we're humans, we'll die like he died. We shall also live with him. He resurrected, we're identified with him, we'll resurrect. If we suffer, he was a human, he suffered, but we're tied to him, we shall also reign with him. If we deny him, he will also deny us. Hallelujah. I don't know if I have all these scriptures, but years ago, I was working on some memory work in Ephesians, and I love that, starting chapter 1, verse 18, the eyes of your understanding being enlightened, that you may know what is the hope of your calling, the exceeding riches of his glory in Christ Jesus, seeing greatness of his power. You may have these verses, which he wrought in Christ when he raised him from the dead. Listen. He raised Jesus from the dead, set him in his own right hand, and the heavenly places far above all principality and power and might and dominion and every name that is named, not only in this world but that which is to come, and hath put all things under his feet and gave him to be the head over all things to the church, which his body, the fullness of him that filleth all in all. I remember when I got through those verses, I was rejoicing. Hallelujah. God raised him from the dead. What did it say? And set him in the heavenly places, far above all principality and power and might and dominion, and put all things in his feet. I was rejoicing. And you know how we think sometimes as human, Brother Jerry? Then it hit me. I said, that's real fine, Lord. You're sitting up there in heavenly places, far above it all. And it's all under your feet, but I'm still right here down here in the midst of it. I'm still fighting the principality and the power. You ever think I'm thinking like that? But that's before I got to memorizing chapter 2. And it said, you hath he quickened who were dead in trespasses and sin. Where in times past you walked according to the prince of this world, according to the prince of the power of the air, the spirit that now worketh in the children of disobedience, among whom also we all had our conversation in times past in the lust of the flesh, fulfilling the desires of the flesh and of the mind, and were by nature children of wrath, even as others. That's the shape we were in. But then it said, but God. Aren't you glad when you get to but God? That'll change many a life. But God, who is rich in mercy, for his great love wherewith he had loved us, even when we were dead in sin, hath quickened us together. For by grace are you saved. And what? And hath raised us up together and made us sit together in heavenly places in Christ Jesus, that in the ages to come he might show the exceeding. Oh, hallelujah. I was bemoaning that he's been lifted up above it all. He's seated above it all. All's under his feet. But Paul said, when you get saved, he raises you up. He sits you with Christ. How if the Son of Man's over it all, if you're saved, you're over it all. If it's under his feet, it's under your feet. Hallelujah. There's victory in Jesus. Amen. He identified with us so we can identify with him. Oh, would you like to praise him? Hallelujah. Would you come, music? Revelation chapter 3. To him that overcometh, will I grant to sit with me in my throne, even as I also overcame and sat down with my Father in his throne. The Son of Man, the ultimate ruler of the everlasting kingdom. But if you overcome, how many has Jesus as your Savior? How many is born again? If you're an overcomer, you know where you're going to be seated in glory? You're going to be seated with the Son of Man on the throne of the everlasting kingdom.
Knowing that this morning, listen, knowing that as a Son of Man, He relates to us. You know that He is empathizing with us. You know you can face whatever you face, endure what you must endure, because He's right there with you in the struggle. Son of Man, a human. But knowing He is the Son of Man, you know that whatever the struggle, there will be victory. There will be overcoming. You will rule and reign with Him. And when He judges this world, you'll be on that side of the judgment bar, not the one judged by that eternal judgment. Oh, do you want to reign with Him? I wasn't going to tell it because I've told it so many times, but it keeps hitting me. I talked to my pastor friend yesterday that as a teenager was at a dope party. Amen. Been a altar boy in the Catholic Church, didn't know the true gospel. Amen. There's a family Bible laying on the coffee table, and something compelled him to go over and open it, and he opened right to the verse. It says, "You shall reign and rule with me." And the smoke, marijuana smoke, the Spirit of God spoke to him and said, "If you'll give you my life, give to me your life, one day that'll apply with to you, and you'll rule and reign with me in my kingdom." He said, "Right there, I surrendered my heart and life to Jesus Christ." That's been about 35 years ago. Oh, hallelujah. I said, hallelujah. He identified with us. He knows what we're identified with Him. We will rule and reign with Him. Amen. Behold, He comes with clouds and great glory. I can't get that out of my head. And I've been praying, Lord, when You come in clouds and great glory, I want to be ready for that. I want to be ready for that. We're living in a time when people would like to cut out the rapture from the second coming. But the rapture is a part of the second coming, because we must meet Him in the air if we return with Him to rule and reign in His throne, in His kingdom. We are in, this is the word of the day, we are in solidarity with Jesus. Hallelujah. He empathizes with our human struggle, and we will rule with Him in His kingdom. Hallelujah. I said hallelujah. There remains but one question. Hear me across the building. Even if you've heard it 100 times, one question remains. He has identified with you. Have you fully identified with Him? He serves as notice. Whosoever there shall be ashamed of me and my words in this adulterous and sinful generation, of him also shall the Son of Man be ashamed when he cometh in glory of his Father with the Holy. Do you have a clear testimony this morning? Are you unashamed to say, my life is in Jesus? I've surrendered to Jesus. Are you unashamed? Do you hide it from those at work or school that you have a relationship with Jesus Christ? Something in me tells me if you're hiding your relationship, you probably don't have one, or a very viable one. Amen. We're living in a time that nobody wants to identify with Christ. Amen. I don't want to be on a hobby horse, but my heart is grieved in our society when you can't tell the life of a Christian, professed Christian, from the life of someone that never professed they ever knew Him. No difference. Not in attitude, not in entertainment, not in dress, not in motive, not in practice. Amen. No difference. Amen. You know what that tells me? They're not identifying with Christ. Because when you identify with Christ, everything's going to change about you. Your value system, your entertainment, your music, it's all going to change. And I'm telling you, if there's been no change, amen, you're ashamed of Jesus. I'll tell you, a person who's unashamed of Jesus is one who's given themselves wholly to Him, so that everything of their life says, I know Jesus. I love Jesus. I live for Jesus. I said, He identified with you. Have you identified with? I know one thing. When the Son of Man comes with the clouds, I don't want to be here ashamed of Him. Hallelujah. Oh, hallelujah. You see this identified thing? He said, if you're ashamed of me, I'll be ashamed of you. Oh, but if you identify with me, I identify with you. If you say to Jesus, He's my Savior,
He's going to say of you, that's my follower. That's my brother. Hallelujah. I said, hallelujah. Oh, Son of Man is coming. I said, the Son of Man is coming with clouds and great glory. Amen. Thank God for America. But one day this empire, and it's quickly coming to that place, is going to fall and crumble with the other empires of human history. But when all the dust settles, there'll be a rule and reign of the righteousness of Jesus Christ, the Son of Man, and His glory shall fill the earth as waters cover the sea. Would you stand? There's a television program, Undercover Boss. Some owner or CEO of a big company, to see how the company's doing, we'll go under disguise, work in the docks, work in the kitchens, whatever it may be, trying to be just like a new hiree. He identifies with the workers because he identifies when they really spill the beans. They talk about what's wrong with the owner of the company and the CEO and the way things go wrong, should be done, haven't been done. He identifies with them. Sometimes they'll call him a klutz, and not knowing it's the owner. Our Lord would never be insufficient or fall lack or slack in any way. But I want you to know, in a rough sense, and please forgiveness the crudeness of the illustration, but I tell it for this last part. Jesus fully identified with us as a Son of Man. He laid aside His glory. He came as a new hiree. He sat in their churches. Amen. He ate in their homes. Amen. He walked in their streets. Amen. And what really got folks is He didn't identify with the high and the mighty. He identified with the lowly. And they met it as a condemnation. They said, this man eats with publicans and sinners. That was no condemnation. That commends him to me. Because he fully identified. Amen. But on that undercover boss, there comes a day when he takes the disguise off and he's sitting in a chair, and they bring those different ones that said all those things into that room where there's only that boss, that owner, that CEO. And the surprise, you can look it up on YouTube, the surprise that comes on those people's face when they realize that the worker was the CEO, that the hiree was a hirer, that the fellow person at work was the owner. Amen. The surprise. I want to tell you something. He came, Brother John, fully integrated into our world as a Son of Man. Those elders on that Sanhedrin, that high priest, treated him as if he was the lowest criminal. That officer slapped his face. Right. They ill-treated him. They plucked. And I'm telling you, one day though, the door's going to open and they're going to walk in and see that the one they ill-treated, the one they said those horrible things, that a Son of Man, they're going to see that it was the Son of Man. Amen. And you talk about some surprises on some faces. I don't want it to be that way with me. I want to be, when I walk in, not surprised, but only, oh, thank you, Jesus. I recognized you immediately. You're the one that was right in the middle of the trial with me. You're the one that helped me fight Satan. You're the one that washed my soul. You're the one, you're the man between me and the Father. I want to reckon, oh, hallelujah. Let's worship Him. Could we worship Him? Hallelujah. Could we praise Him? Hallelujah. Hallelujah. Oh, bless the name of the Lord. Bless the name of the Lord. Hallelujah. Hallelujah. Hallelujah. So many want to be willing to admit He's a Son of Man, empathize with us, but they don't want to claim Him as the Son of Man, the ruler of their lives. I'm going to give kind of an odd, go ahead and play if you would, give an odd altar call this morning. It's going to take honesty. Maybe not from the things you've said, but the way you've lived your life. You'd have to admit this morning, I'm kind of living like I'm ashamed of the Son of Man. But He said if you are ashamed of the Son of Man, He's going to be ashamed of you at His coming. If in any way you've been living, acting, doing in a manner
that would say, I'm ashamed of the Son of Man. But if he were to come, I don't want him to see me as ashamed, but in grateful adoration. Would you just begin to come to the altar and say, I don't want to be ashamed of him. Amen. Would you like to begin to feel this? I say, I don't want to be ashamed of him. When he comes, I don't want him to find me ashamed of him. Would you like to come? Would you like to come? I'm keeping that open. Are you here this morning? As a human, you're in an awful struggle. Amen. An awful battle. You say, thank God he's touched with the feelings of my infirmities. He empathized. Would you like to come and say, thank you, Jesus, that you're in the battle with me? Amen. Would you come? And the third thing is, across this building, once again, you'd like just to come and bow and say, you are the Son of Man. Hallelujah. Not only will you rule the universe, but you're the Lord of my life. You're on the throne of my heart. Amen. Would you come, church, and fill this altar? Amen. That's it, young ladies. Go ahead and come. Someone pray with these young ladies that's coming. Any of these things, come and bow and call him Lord. Hallelujah. Hallelujah. Hallelujah.

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2: Tirade Peter gets to really to going, you know, in the second chapter, 2 Peter. But in a further characterizing these apostates, he said, which have forsaken the right way and are gone astray, following the way of Balaam, the son of Beor, who loved the wages of unrighteousness, but was rebuked for his iniquity. The dumb ass, speaking with a man's voice, forbade the madness of the prophet. Amen. Jude gets into the same frame, and he lets them have it, much like Peter did in 2 Peter. It looked like they was almost in cahoots, in conference, before they wrote their epistles. Amen. But these speak evil of those things, verse 10 of Jude, which they know not, but of what they know naturally as brute beasts. And those things they corrupt themselves. Woe unto them, for they have gone in the way of Cain, and ran greedily after the error of Balaam for reward, and perished in the gainsaying of Kore. Oh, they're still around. These are spots, he said, in your feasts of charity. When they feast with you, feeding themselves without fear. Clouds they are without water, carried about of winds. Trees whose fruit withereth without fruit, twice dead, plucked up by the roots. Amen. Peter said, these are wells without water, clouds that are carried with the tempest, to whom the mist of darkness is reserved forever. Amen. I like to talk about forever gone. Forever gone. I don't want it to be that way. God don't want it to be that way. I went down to camp meeting a couple of years ago and hugged an old preacher that had fallen. Hugged his neck for old time's sake. Amen. I want it like it used to be. I hope yet it can be. Because the tragedy of all tragedies is, amen, the tragic forsaking of the right way. Forever gone. Two women met upon the streets of gold, and they talked of things while on earth. One said, I had a little child, so meek and mild. But when he grew up, they nailed him to an old rugged cross. But praise God, he is forever exalted. The other woman said, I too had a little child, a little baby boy, meek and mild. Amen. Oh, Mary said, and what was his name? She said, Judas. Amen. Judas is forever gone. There's no hope for this one-time apostle. Never, never, never. He sold out for money, just like Balaam did. Amen. He is forever gone. Week ago or so, Phone rang in the afternoon, and a man calling from Mansfield, Ohio, said, "I've just got out of the hospital. I've still got stitches." He said, and being kicked out of my house, our rent is due, and we've got to be out by Monday. And he said, "I don't have the money." And said, "I used to come to your church. Remember me? Tall, gray-headed man." He said, "I stood in the back." I said, "No, I don't remember you." He said, "My name's Davis." He said, I said, "Do you know anybody in town?" He said, "Well," said, "I know some Davises." He said, "There's a truck I can buy for $250 and move my family." And I talked with him for a little while, questioned him a little bit. And finally, I told him, I said, "You're going to have to get help locally." Amen. A few days, I read an article in the paper about a scam. A man in Mansfield, Ohio. They said that they had printed a warning in the paper a day or so before, and Pastor Rosenberg had read it. Amen. And the same man called him. Gave him a different name this time. He needed to move back to Hamlin. Used to go to that church. Remember me? Amen. And Pastor called the police. And the police set up a trap for him. And they wired him one penny. He was supposed to pick up his money at a Kroger store, and that trap fell through. And so they wired him another time and finally arrested the man. He was calling preachers in Hamilton, Ohio. I was one of those preachers that he called in a scam just to get money. Amen. Jude tells us about how that Balaam perished for reward. Amen. Balaam was a good man to start with. He was a man that God talked to. He was a true prophet. God talked to him. Amen. When Balak first called him, he sought God about it. God said, "Don't go." Balak called him again, and Balaam sought God again, and God said, "Go ahead and go." But Balaam was too anxious. He began to dream about the reward that he was going to get from this rich ruler, amen, that wanted him to do a job for him. And on the way to do that job, an angel met him in the road. He didn't even see the angel. He couldn't see it. He was so blinded by his ambition. He couldn't see what God was doing, but his donkey saw it. And then something happened that has never happened before or since, far as I know. Balaam's ass began to speak to him. He beat his donkey. He kicked his donkey. He urged him on past the angel until the donkey ran aside into the wall and crushed Balaam's leg. And Balaam cursed his donkey, and the donkey began to talk to him. The Bible said he was rebuked by a dumb ass speaking with a man's voice. Amen. God was trying to get him to turn around. Amen. Balaam finally sold out to those men. Amen. You know what? Balaam never made it back. Balaam is forever gone. A man that once talked with God. A man that once walked with God. A man that once heard God speak. A man that could boast being attended by angels and his road blocked by angels. My God! And his way blocked by the rebuke of a dumbass speaking with a man's voice. Never happened before or since. God was trying hard to get Balaam to turn around. I wish we could say more, but all through the New Testament, there's nothing good said about Balaam. Amen. Peter speaks about him, and Jude speaks about him, and John the Revelator even speaks about him. Amen. Nothing good ever again said about Balaam. You know why? He took off with the wrong crowd. He sold out. He loved money. Amen. He loved things that money can buy. That's why he loved money. He loved the security. He loved the things. He loved the luxuries that money could buy. And he sold out. Balaam found out that he had a price that he could finally be bought. What is the price it'll finally take to buy you and me? Amen. Oh yes, the devil's got a price on your head. And if we ever sell out, we'll be like a whole bunch more. They're gone. Where's so-and-so tonight? Gone. Where's so-and-so tonight? They're gone. Amen. Listen to what he said. For they have gone in the way of Cain. But listen to the language of Peter. He said, they have forsaken the right way and are gone astray. You know the right way. Everybody knows the right way to start with. Particularly when we're young and our hearts are tender and God begins to speak to us very early in age, we know the right way. Amen. Everybody does. Everybody's born with a conscience. Everybody knows when God's dealing with them. Amen. Oh, they may not know how to handle it. Amen. They may not know what to do with it, but everybody knows when they've touched God. Sister Gail Myers preached the gospel in a village, and an old gentleman got saved from a far back village in Mexico. He got such joy and such blessing, amen, that he pulled his pistol on Sister Gail Myers and forced her to ride horseback to his village. Said, you've got to go with me to tell my people. Amen. So he held a gun on her while she rode far back into the hills. Amen. In Mexico to preach the gospel to his village. She went. She preached. That's all he knew to do to get the gospel to his people. He didn't know how to handle it. Amen. Oh, glory to God. But it got the job done. Well, the Bible said compel him to come. I guess there is such thing as compel him to go once in a while. Amen. But everybody knows when they've encountered God. Everybody knows when they've touched Jesus. Praise God. What a terrible thing. Judas is gone forever. What an awful thing to think about. People that have left the house of God in the right way, the highway of holiness. I'm not talking about this church. I'm talking about the highway of holiness. They knew about it, but they left it with full knowledge of what God had wrought, what the hand of God had done. They left it. Amen. Oh my. Listen to what Peter said. Amen. He said, having eyes full of adultery that cannot cease from sin, beguiling unstable souls, and heart have they have exercised with covetous practices. Cursed children. It's a terrible thing to live the rest of your life under a curse because you've forsaken the right way. You've traded illumination and the gospel for perversion and a twisted sort of doctrine. Oh, they're still preaching. They were still preaching in Peter's day. They were still around in Jude's day. Spots in your feasts of charity. Still around, but they've gone. They've left the highway. They're not satisfied with leaving either. They'd like to take somebody with them. Because misery loves company. Amen. Oh God, what a terrible word to find out. Cursed children. Cursed children. Never come back. Amen. It's a good thing we have mothers. Because mothers never give up hope that those children will come back. It's a good thing we have mothers in Israel. It's a good thing we have a mother side to the gospel. Praise God. Because it is they, hallelujah, that sometimes nurse things back to health. I preached a couple of revivals in Yeah, Patterson, Missouri, where Sister Rhea Clark, open Bible preacher, pastored the church. Amen. The church was in bad shape when Sister Clark took the church. Amen. People had drifted off and backslid. The church was divided and split among themselves. Amen. And they were, many of them, the men of the church were participating, at least used to be, of the church participating in spending the weekends out in caves and out in the outlying area with a crystal ball. Amen. And hunting hidden treasure with crystal balls. Some of them got real good at it too. Amen. They were practicing the trade of Joseph Smith. Amen. That's how he got the Book of Mormon. Amen. He was reading a crystal ball. Amen. And that's how he got to Revelation. It's a revelation directly from the devil himself. One gentleman in the church had got saved. Praise God. They knew that some of those guys were very adept at finding lost things. Amen. I was riding along with one of the men in the church. I'd ate dinner with him that day. And I said, there's one thing about this church that amazes me. And I said, that's this crystal ball reading that some of them's doing. And he said, you don't believe it works? I said, well, I believe it works. But I said, it's of the devil. He said, I'll tell you what. He said, see this watch on my hand? He said, I lost that watch. I was cutting wood out in the woods, sawing wood. He said, I lost that watch, and I called this brother, told his name before he got saved. And he said he walked out into the woods with his crystal ball in his hand and said, he was looking down at the crystal balls. He walked into the area where I was working, and then he stopped. And he reached down, and he drew a 3-foot circle and said, that watch is in this circle. And he said, we got down and took up leaves and debris and stuff and found that watch in that circle just like he had said. Held his watch up on his hand. He said, this is a watch. He said, I know it works. Amen. Even after he got saved, this one brother in the church had quit it. Amen. You get saved, you'll quit witchcraft. Amen. A little girl got drowned in one of those Missouri streams up in the mountains there, around Piedmont, Missouri, at the head of Black River. Amen. The little girl got drowned in the stream, and they had searched and searched and searched and couldn't find her body. And so they came to this Christian man now, and they said, we need you to help us. We've heard that you can find things with that crystal ball. He said, I quit that. He said, I got saved. He said, we need you just this one time more. Said to come and help us. And so finally, he agreed to come. He walked out on the creek bank with that crystal ball and up and down the creek bank. Finally stopped at a root rod in the creek, a pile of driftwood in the creek. And he said, that girl's right here. He said, you dragged right over just a few feet of her when you was looking for her. And they searched and there she was. Amen. There are a lot of people that have drifted into things, spiritism, and into the worship of demons, and things are inspired of hell, out of covetousness, if you please. The biggest reason that people are reading palms and telling fortunes, amen, and delving into spiritism and occultism today is for reward, for money. Amen. Cursed children. Oh God, amen. Woe unto them, for they have gone in the way of Cain. Cain had religion too. Oh folks, religion abounds today. I mean, Pentecost even has been so segmented and decimated, and schism has rent the ranks of Pentecost so many different ways. The splittings have split, and the splittings of the splittings have split. Amen. And the splitters have split, and we've got 18,000 choices to choose the right way. And you're going to be held responsible for the way you choose. Amen. In closing tonight, I'll not hold you very long. I'd like to say, come back, my child. Praise God. Come back. Amen. Come back to the main road. Come back to the real highway of holiness. It's the only hope. It's the only hope for hundreds that have left in the last 21 years and better. It's the only hope. The only hope, that dear old preacher that I've been in so many good camp meetings with, I hugged his neck. The only hope, amen, is that he come back. I did a camp meeting this summer and asked a dear preacher of mine, how's your father-in-law? He too is an old-time holiness preacher. Trusted God. Fought the good fight of faith. Oh, he said he's not doing any good. And he said if he died today, I'm talking about somebody I've been in church with. He played the guitar and sang right alongside of me. But then I went back to preach again in that church down in Kentucky a year or two later. Amen. And he drove down the road. I saw him pass the church and turned and swung up the road. I worry about people that can pass the church when church is going on. They ought to be there. I said, how's he doing? He said, he's not doing any good. And if he died today, he wouldn't be ready to meet God. That is a tragedy. To live all your life for God and pay the price and preach the gospel, amen, and live by faith, and then throw it all up in the even tide of life. There is such a thing as a mind growing cloudy, folks. There is

a form of insanity, an escapism that lies to yourselves and hides behind that which is false, and comforts one's self in the wrong thing, and gets others to go along with them, and they comfort each other in their idolatry, in their apostasy, in their backslidings. They are a comfort to each other. I'm talking about forever gone. Don't let it happen to you. Amen. Come back, my child. Come back to the main road. Come back to the Holy of Holiness. At that same camp meeting, I walked up to the father who was a preacher. And he was the father of another younger preacher that has preached and sang right here in this church in recent years. Amen. I asked him, "Where's so-and-so? He be at the camp meeting?" He said, "No. His dad talked in that tone." What in the world does he mean? I didn't know what was going on. I mean, I was just in the dark. I was just dumb about it. Amen. And he said he's resigned his church. What's wrong? What's happened? I found out later that he'd backslid and took up things that he once cast aside. Amen. Built again the things that he had once destroyed. Amen. My God. Amen. That preacher asked another preacher. Amen. Sometime back, he had helped restore him in a time of question upon his ministry. And so alone together, he asked him, he said, "Is there any sin in your life?" He hung his head. He said, "Well," he said, "I've been smoking cigarettes." Amen. Going back to the beggarly elements. Preached the gospel. Traveled among homeless folks. Our camps. Our churches. Amen. Go on. I say this weeping. I say this broken. Don't let it be forever. The mother spirit in the church cries, "Come back." There's a spirit in the Son of God that stood with his hand stretched out over apostate, backslidden Israel who had made wrong choices. He said, "All day long I've stretched out my hands to a disobedient and gainsaying people." They were still doing it while he stretched out his hand. But he hadn't given up. Praise God. Thank God some of the sons of Abraham came back. A young man who held the coats of those that stoned Stephen was to hear the voice of the master on that Demascene road. And on the Damascus road, he'd be struck down. And a voice would say, "Saul, Saul, why persecutest thou me?" What was it? It was him stretching out his hands to a disobedient child. Amen. "Who art thou? Who art thou, Lord?" he said. "I am Jesus, whom thou persecutest." You don't touch the genuine body of Christ with your tongue, are with your hands, are any other way without persecuting Jesus. Amen. Need to be careful how we walk. Need to be careful how we talk. Praise God. Because the real born again child of God is the body of Christ and a member in particular. Praise God. Oh, they've lost their way. I don't like it. They've forsaken the right.

way and gone astray. I don't like it. They're following the way of Balaam. Why did they choose someone like that to follow? Amen. Oh, preacher, one time when I was just starting preaching, I just preached my first message and hadn't preached probably two times. He said, I'd like to take you with me. He said, we'll go down to Texas and we'll pick cotton. We'll come back by southern Arkansas and said, strawberry time. We'll pick strawberries and we'll preach a little on the streets. We'll preach a little wherever we can. And he said, we'll pick cotton. We'll pick strawberries and we'll make a route. He said, I'll teach you the racket. I told Sister Rosa Hatfield about it. She said, don't go. Amen. She knew it wouldn't be right for me as a young preacher to follow the wrong thing and to learn, quote unquote, the racket. Amen. Preaching the gospel is not a racket. Amen. It's not a game. Living for God's not a racket either. It's not a game. It's for keeps. And with full knowledge, if you walk out those doors, knowing the right way, I'll tell you, there's nothing more tragic than forsaking the right way. Except when with that word of finality, it can be said as of Judas and of Balaam, they are forever gone. There's some that'll never be back. There's some that'll never wear that white robe. There's some you need not look for on the streets of gold. They sinned against the light and sinned away their day of grace. Amen. Gainsaying people, disobedient people. Did you ever notice when people leave with righteousness, they begin to speak evil of holiness folks, people that live right? Amen. They've got all kinds of bad things to say about us. All kinds of adjectives to describe us. Holy Joes, Mr. Goodbar, holier than thou, fanatics. Amen. With those old doctrines and bondage. Amen. Gainsaying people. Why? Amen. They must seemingly continually comfort themselves in their apostasy. But still, he stretches out his hand and he says, come back. Please come back. The sun rose this morning, he's stretching out his hand. At high noon today, he's stretching out his hand. At eventide, he's stretching out his hands. Tonight, he stretches out his hands and he says, come back. Please come back. Don't go too far. Don't stay too long. Come back. Come back. Come back. Come back. Till his voice dies away and the last echo ceases. And with eyes too blind to see, ears too deaf to hear, we strive in the sundown of life to see and hear the things that we have so long refused to consider. It's loud and clear tonight. Today, if you hear his voice, harden not your heart. He's yelling loud and clear tonight. Conscience is alive tonight. He's saying to every young person, come back. To every wayward preacher, come back. To every one-time church member, come back. To every erstwhile companion in the fellowship of the righteous, come back. Stand with us and let's pray tonight, Father. It's late. The night is upon us and still you stretch out your hand. It's late. The day is far spent. Still you stretch out your hand. We fill our lives with frivolity.
We've got our priorities twisted. Any old thing can get between us and the service of God. Any little old thing will allow to hinder us in the work of the Lord. Lord, we used to have a tender conscience. We used to put God first. We used to seek first the kingdom of God and His righteousness. Not just about anything we allow to scrouge in between. Now nothing hardly condemns us. Amen. Amen. Heard a fellow admit the other day. Amen. Used to sit right here in church under the sound of the greatest preacher that ever preached. He said, I play the lottery all the time, he said. I suppose he hopes he'll win. And he can give his millions to the church. Amen. God don't need it. He needs you dedicated to the Lord. Sold out for Jesus. Amen. As we sing, we invite you at this late hour, in the sundown of time, come back. While they sing, won't you come? Praise God. Let's everybody.

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0: Paul is the 2 Thessalonians, chapter 1. Paul and Silvanus and Timotheus, unto the Thessalonians in God our Father and the Lord Jesus Christ. Thessalonica was over in the Macedonia area. That was in Europe. What is now called Yugoslavia, where they had all that war. Amazing thing about it is the people that had the gospel first and the greatest men that ever wore shoe leather walked their shores first. They had it first, folks. But they were also the first ones to apostatize. First ones to lose it. Amen. Now, the battle is between corrupted Christendom and the Muslims. Amen. And I don't know which side to take. I don't know who's who, hardly. I don't know what's what. Tell truth about it, don't know if it matters much. Amen. I think sometimes the Lord lets corrupt elements in the world eliminate one another. Amen. Well, amen. Paul and Silvanus and Timotheus unto the church of the Thessalonian in God our Father and the Lord Jesus Christ. You'll find that terminology many times in the New Testament. Amen. God and the Lord Jesus Christ. That's one and one makes two. Amen. That word "and" is a conjunction between two names, God our Father and the Lord Jesus Christ. Two titles, that makes two. The Holy Ghost makes three. That makes up the Holy Trinity, and the New Testament's full of terminology like that. And it ain't a thing, a oneness, or nobody else can do about it. It's there. Amen. Grace unto you and peace from God our Father and the Lord Jesus Christ. We're bound to thank God always for you, brethren. It is as it is meet, because that your faith groweth exceedingly, and the charity of every one of you all toward each other aboundeth, increases, prospers. Amen. The church was doing great, even though they had endured the spoiling of their goods, even though they were in poverty, they were spiritually rich. This is the Macedonian church that had outdistanced Corinth. Corinth was a big church, a prosperous church, a lot more in number than Thessalonians. Amen. But as someone has said, big church, big problems. Big church, big headache. That's what Thessalonians was. Amen. That's not to say that we ought not to have big churches. Amen. God's will be done. God knows how to handle the problems. Amen. And the Thessalonians were not without problems either, as far as that goes. They had people that were actually writing letters and signing Paul's name to it and saying, "Thus saith Paul the Apostle." Amen. And he said, "I beseech you, brethren, that you be not soon shaken in mind, nor troubled either by spirit, nor by word, nor by letter, as from us, as that the day of Christ is at hand." I mean, they had people actually forging the name of Paul to letters. Why in the world they would do it, I don't know. Except they had their own agenda. They had their own doctrine to espouse and protect, even if they had to use the name of Paul. "So that we ourselves glory in you in the churches of God for your patience and faith in all your persecutions and tribulations that ye endure." Amen. Now, they were not enduring persecution from the Muslims like they might be. Any true Christian might be called upon today to do. In fact, really and truly, those Muslims that have been displaced in Yugoslavia that wound up in Romania. Amen. The Christians were the ones that came to their relief. And so I think it's a great witness that the Christians, praise God, rallied to relieve the refugees that were displaced because of their Muslim belief. In other words, there was a group of people that were out to wipe out completely the Muslims in Yugoslavia. Amen. And so there are many of them refugees in Romania and other surrounding areas, and the Christians were the ones that came to the rescue. Amen. It is the Christians that have such charity. You notice in the third verse, your faith groweth exceedingly, and the charity of every one of you all toward each other abound. Charity there is translated from the Greek word agape. It is the love in action that God wants everybody in the church to have. Praise God. It's not a love that says, be thou clothed and fed, and the Lord bless you, and the Lord's going to help you. Brother Arvis Swofford told about a preacher shaking hands with him. In fact, the pastor was right here in town and shook hands with him and said, the Lord bless you, brother. The Lord's going to help you. Brother Arvis said he never asked me to preach for him, never gave me an offer or nothing. He said, bless God, this is his very words. He said, I could have used some help right then. Amen. God uses us to bless our brother and help him. God uses you to be a blessing to your brother. Which, see, so that we ourselves glory in you, in the churches of God, for your patience, your faith, in all your persecutions and tribulations that ye endure, which is the manifest token of the righteous judgment of God, that ye may be accounted worthy of the kingdom of God, for which ye also suffer. Amen. And sometimes God allows us to suffer a little bit to have something to judge these that bring about the suffering, to have cannon fodder in the judgment against those that would bring tribulation upon the church. Amen. Oh yes, praise God. Seeing that is a righteous thing with God to recompense. That means to return right back. Hey, amen. Yes, praise God. This thing of grace is a reciprocal thing. And sooner or later we reap what we sow. And it is a righteous thing with God to recompense tribulation to them that trouble you. What were they doing? They were troubling the church. They were bringing trouble and heartache and grief to the church. This was Jews that was doing this. Amen. Now it's not Jews. The Jews have throughout the East European countries suffered tribulation themselves. Why did and was Hitler and Stalin and others able to annihilate more than 6 million Jews? Because, amen, it is a righteous thing with God to recompense tribulation to them that trouble you. Be careful what you do to the body of Christ. What you do will come back to you. Amen. And he recompensed tribulation to them because they were troubling the work of God. Troubling the children of God. Hallelujah. And you who are troubled, rest with us. Amen. Paul is saying, look at us. Amen. He's being persecuted too. Everywhere he goes to the Jews first. Oh, how he loves them. He would have dared die for his own people. He said, I could have wished myself accursed from Christ for you. For the Jews, for my own people. And so he is striving to see those of his own brethren, household. And leaders and authorities are willing to appease this Jewish faction in their constituency and bind Paul. Amen. Persecute Christians. Amen. And he said, "You who are troubled, rest with us." And Paul wasn't disturbed. He wasn't even hardly hindered by his being a jailbird and those chains that he wore a big lot of the time. He took advantage of his opportunity in the solitude of the jailhouse to write 14 books of the Bible, most of which were written from behind bars. And he could say, "The gospel's not bound. I may be, but the gospel's not." Hallelujah. Glory to God. "You who are troubled, rest with us." Now the ones he's preached to that have got saved, they're in trouble. About the same bunch, Jews. Well, I want you to know Paul promises that their times are coming. And it did, and it has. Over and over and over again. Did you know the Jews in Palestine today persecute the Christians that live there? Amen. You can't have a church in Jerusalem. They allow a few to exist for show. Just like the communists allowed a few churches to exist in Russia, China, and Germany for show. Amen. They could say, "See there, we've got churches, we've got freedom of religion," but there was no freedom, no real freedom. There's a few churches in Jerusalem, but they allow no new churches to be built. No missionary activity. Talk about no missionary activity in Russia. Amen. Unless you've been there 15 years, they've already signed that into a law in many of the provinces, most recently Russia. And it's that way in Jerusalem right now. Sister Margaret Gaines heroically had a church right on the Mount of Olives in 1969. We went to church, and 18 preachers preached that night. Amen. In Cash Amberge's tour to the Holy Land. But Sister Margaret Gaines no longer has a church on the Mount of Olives. No longer does Scopus have a Protestant Pentecostal church. Amen. She moved out. The pressure was too great. She moved out among the Arabs. Her and Sister Miller are out trying to win the Arabs, because it's easier today to win an Arab than it is a Jew. I love the Jews. I love the children of Abraham. I pray for the peace of Jerusalem. And I glory in what God is doing. Amen. But the things that the Jews are doing to Christians today, right in their own community, is going to hasten their tribulation. The time of Jacob's trouble. Right in Palestine. Amen. Sister Miller addressed our congregation, I don't know, about 5 or 6 years ago in Jerusalem. She met with us at a hotel. We had a little service and a big dinner. Amen. And she works with Sister Margaret Gaines. And she said, "I don't care what anyone says. There is no move of God in Jerusalem. No move of God in Israel. Not like in the States," she said. "There's no move of God." Well, if you want to feel the Spirit over there in the upper room, want to feel the Spirit at the Wailing Wall, you want to feel the Spirit at Calvary, it'll be because you took it with you. And you can feel it because you took it with you. That makes us a very vibrant and glorious witness over there, because we take the power of God with us. We sing the songs of Zion and shout the victory of God right in front of them. Amen. They look on stoically, you know, and we witness to them. Think, surely they'll soften up. Amen. Surely that God will soften up. Surely he'll pray. Amen. Brother, get in and enjoy this with us. Come on, pray. Seek God. And he'll say, with a kind of a impish grin on his face. I'm Jewish. Amen. I don't care if you are Jewish. It won't save you if you hate Jesus. You gotta love Jesus. Amen. You gotta trust Jesus. Praise God. So they were catching it from the Jews here. Thessalonica was, and God said, it is a righteous thing for God to recompense tribulation to them that trouble you, and that's what's going to happen to Israel. Time of Jacob's trouble this very night draws nigh. This very night, that day is about to dawn, and it is the only thing that'll cause them to budge from their obstinate situation and their hard-heartedness against God and against the church. You know why some people run from a good service in the highway hole? I mean, they come in church and sit down back there and they've never been in a Pentecostal meeting before, and the glory rolls and the Spirit of God takes over and they head for the door. I mean, they're uncomfortable when the power of God moves. Yeah, the power of God scares them to death. Amen. If everybody talks about heaven is going there, some of them climb up the tree of life and jump out in the river of life trying to commit suicide. They'd be so miserable. He said they'll be punished with everlasting destruction from the presence of the Lord. One says in the presence of the Lord. Pick you out one. And from the glory of His power. Amen. What's a blessing to we who love God and love the touch of God and the power of God is a curse to the ungodly. Amen. Aren't you glad you know it? Listen to this. When He shall come to be glorified in His saints. Woo-wee. I mean, He's going to pour so much glory on us that He'll be glorified in us and by us. Hallelujah. And to be admired in all them that believe. Hallelujah. Oh, I want to see Him. Look upon His face. There to sing forever. What's it going to be like? He's going to be admired. Amen. You know why Lucifer tried to steal the throne from God? Because he was jealous. He wanted that admiration. Huh? And he ain't quit yet. He's still trying to cash in on it. First message I preached, the Highway of Holiness, the 12th chapter book of Revelation, says, and there was war in heaven. You know why there's war in heaven? Going to be again. Amen. 12th chapter book of Revelation. Because Lucifer wants to be admired. He wants God's place in your life. He wants your mind. He wants, that's why he's got the airwaves filled with filth. I mean filled with temptations. Things to get your mind off God and off church. And to steal your hunger for the wholesome, lasting, eternal things of God. Amen. I mean, he'll use a football game or a baseball game or anything he can use to get your mind off God. Get you to miss church. Why, they said a group of preachers gathered for a convention in Washington, D.C., amen. And they was having the Super Bowl at the same time, and they told him, said, we will record the game and play it back for you on the big screen later. Because they knew that most of them would miss the service. I'm talking about the preachers. Most of them would miss the service to see the Super Bowl. They'd stay in the hotel room. Amen. Ooh, Lord have mercy. In another gathering in Washington, D.C., they said that the motel, I'm talking about a Christian gathering, a convention of preachers and church people, amen, they said that the hotels and motels sold a record number of
1: adult movies, amen, in the motels that weekend. Devil, use anything to get your mind. You use anything to capture your attention. Use anything in the world to keep you out of church. Anything that keeps you from worshiping God and admiring Him and glorifying Him is of the devil. And you gotta make up your mind, I'm not gonna let the devil hinder me. I'm not gonna let the devil run my life, or run it, or ruin it either. Amen. I'm going to church. And there was any question in my house where we was going. No, our children didn't question. They never even set up a howl. Never heard them say in my life, "You mean we're going to church again?" I've heard a few evangelist wives say it. Not very many. Amen. Going to church again. Tired of going to church. Hey, amen. You need to get your second wind. I remember the first time I ever got my second wind. I was double timing that 1.2 miles home. And I got almost halfway home and I was running uphill and I was totally, completely out of breath. I thought I couldn't take one more step. And then all of a sudden, I got my second wind. That means that you begin to breathe deeper in your lungs and oxygen, more oxygen comes to your body and your muscles become stronger because you're breathing in more oxygen. You've been using 1/3 of your lung capacity so long. Amen. It took a while for you to get your second wind. And now, man, I feel like I could run 10 miles. Probably could have because I got my second wind. Amen. Things of God bogging you down and you think, well, I'm tired of going to church. Go anyway. Go till you can't hardly put one foot in front of the other and ask the Lord to help you. And all of a sudden, the Spirit of God will come on you. Amen. And you'll get your second wind. And your want to will catch up with your ought to. See, the trouble with us around church in most cases today is our want to is never caught up with our ought to. Amen. And if you always do what you want to, you'll never get sick when you'll stop. Amen. Give me a treadmill test up at the hospital. Doctor thought he ought to give me one. I didn't think so, but anyway, I jumped on that thing and they said, "How do you feel?" And I said, "I feel like I'm walking to my deer stand." Amen. And they got it up faster and faster and faster, you know, and get tartar. Said, "How you feel now?" "I feel like I've killed him and I'm dragging him out." Amen. That's what I told him. Amen. Old Doc Scott said, "You did all right." Hallelujah. Hey, ain't nothing to a treadmill. Amen. Hey, just keep walking, praise God. You gotta keep walking. If you're tired and weary, it may be because you need to get your second wind. Amen. Come to be glorified in His saints and admired in all them that believe the testimony. Because our testimony among you was believed of that day, whereof also we pray always for you, that our God would count you worthy of His calling and fulfill all the good pleasure of His goodness and the work of faith with power. And that the name of Jesus, the Lord Jesus Christ, may be glorified in you.
2: And Jesus answering saith unto them, "Have faith in God." Have faith in God. How many's got?
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5: Use any more Bible verses than what Brother Bill Wakely does. And I want him to know, I want him to do just that tonight. I appreciate the Word of God. What have we come to that we apologize when we read so much of the Bible? I've heard preachers almost do it. Well, let's listen. When the man of God's reading us from the Word, we know he's telling us the truth. Amen. Brother Bill, you'll come and sing and preach to us tonight. I want you to take your liberty and obey the Lord. Hallelujah.
6: I think she's going to renege on me again tonight. I'll qualify that a little bit, Brother Steve, about the scriptures. I thought surely that after waiting on the Lord to turn me loose for about 3.5 years to start preaching that sometime I'd just go to church and maybe testify and take off preaching and get started, you know. But it didn't happen like that, and I had to tell Brother Donnie Vaughn I felt like I was called to preach. He said, all right, you'll preach tomorrow night. That was on Saturday night, I think. So I spent about all Sunday evening over in the back 40. And I don't know that I've ever been so scared in my life. And I told the Lord, I said, Lord, I've got to have something out of this book. Because I'm too young. I don't have a lot of experiences. I don't have a lot of stories to tell. I don't have a lot of things to fill in that maybe the older preachers would have. And so that's how come me to get started like this. And I've just always felt the same. I still feel like, Lord, I've got to have a lot of your word here. So anyhow, that's where we're at. But we're glad to be with you again tonight. And I really enjoyed Brother, what was his name? Christian? His song just now. And I've always liked that song. He did a great job singing it. And I couldn't help but wonder about some of us older ones here, maybe like myself, that don't have a voice to sing. But I can sing that song in my heart. And I can tell you that he'll take you through the fire again. You may come through it today, but you'll go through it again somewhere or another. And the Lord will do it. And I tell you, I wish I could sing. I'd just sing the glory down there. But I can't do it. My old voice is too bad. Brother Joe Dunn said one time, he said he had a good voice. He just didn't have any control over it. And that's kind of the way mine is, I guess. But we appreciate the invitation, Brother Steve, to preach again here. And we was planning on coming to be with the children in service tonight and wasn't planning on preaching, just coming. But anyway, we'll try a little while. But you'll have to help me now. So I know you've done a good job doing that in years past, and I'm sure you will tonight. You'll just get in there and help me. But felt like reading just an old familiar verse of Scripture in the book of Matthew. And to start out here tonight in the 16th chapter. And it was dealing with Jesus and what men were saying about him. And he had heard this and asked his disciples about who does men say that I, the Son of Man, am. And so they gave him the different answers that people were giving about Jesus. And then in verse 15, he saith unto them, but whom say ye that I am? And Simon Peter answered and said, thou art the Christ, the Son of the living God. And Jesus answered and said unto him, Blessed art thou, Simon Barjona, for flesh and blood hath not revealed it unto thee, but my Father which is in heaven. And I say unto thee, also unto thee, that thou art Peter, and upon this rock I will build my church, and the gates of hell shall not prevail against it. I've greatly enjoyed this passage of Scripture for some years now, and I know that Peter had an experience with the Lord, and I've had an experience with the Lord, and he and I would have answered the same thing. Thou art the Christ, the Son of the living God. And I believe he was speaking for the whole bunch of the disciples, for all of them, because they knew who he was. But Jesus had a great answer to him and said, Blessed art thou, Simon Barjona, for flesh and blood hath not revealed it unto thee, but my Father which is in heaven. And I'm glad for that tonight, aren't you? Flesh and blood cannot reveal the Lord unto us. It has to be a heavenly revelation. It has to come from God himself, that we could know him and know who he is. Glory to God. Jesus said in John 17, I believe it is. I want to turn. I've got the right one here. I may not have. No, I want to go to Matthew. I'm sorry. Matthew chapter 11. And Jesus prayed a little prayer to the Father one day in verse 25. Said, At that time Jesus answered and said, I thank thee, O Father, Lord of heaven and earth, because thou hast hid these things from the wise and prudent, and hast revealed them unto babes. Even so, Father, for so it seemed good in thy sight. All things are delivered unto me of my Father, and no man knoweth the Son but the Father. Neither knoweth any man the Father save the Son, and he to whomsoever the Son will reveal him. I feel very privileged tonight. I feel very special in the eyes of God tonight that he has revealed himself unto me. That I know about Jesus and about the Father, and about the good Holy Ghost, and about heaven, and eternal life, and how to live for the Lord here in this world, has been revealed to me from heaven itself. It comes like that and can be found no other way. Men cannot teach this. Even you and I, Brother Steve, we can't teach this. But if the anointing comes, the Holy Ghost begins to move, and then the anointing falls on your heart that you can open up to the Word, then yes, through man we can, but that's the only way.
7: That's right.
6: And I'm glad God made it this way, that it has to be from heaven itself. And I feel very privileged that the Lord revealed it unto me. I surely wasn't worthy. Brother Charles, I was not worthy. I was raised in the 60s, a teenager during the 60s, and that was the starting of where we are today in America. That's the reason our people don't know how to do anything, is because of that mindset that they took during the 60s, and we had the hippies and all of that kind of stuff, and I've told folks before, might have told you, but
1: And there was a period of time there that I'd have been a hippie. I wanted to be and I tried to be, but I couldn't be because I didn't have the mindset. I couldn't think like one of them. And you got to think like one if you're going to be one, you know. And I couldn't do that. I didn't have any desire for drugs of any kind. And I thought that a man gets infatuated with well, we was boys, all right, and not men. Boys get infatuated with girls that it ought to be something pretty serious. And that wasn't the way the hippies thought about it. They didn't think about that. When I took my wife home with me, we had a marriage license. We think it's gone. We can't find it. We think we did. We're not sure. If somebody required it, we'd be in trouble. But I think we're married. I really do. But you know, it seemed to me like that it had to be the old-fashioned way. And that's the way I thought. I couldn't think the new way, and I thank God today that I didn't, but I was still yet a wicked and a vile person. But one night, the Lord revealed himself to me. Glory to God in heaven. He didn't have to do it. I was a backslider. He could have let me go on my journey and wound up in the pits of hell. But he revealed himself to me one night, and it came from heaven above. Glory. And everybody will not know the Son. Only those to whom the Son will reveal himself. Glory. So you here tonight that are saved with a good experience from God are a blessed people to know Him for yourself. Yes. Glory to God in heaven. These children here tonight are saying the verses so well, and I can't say them that well anymore, brother. My memories are leaving me on hush mum on a lot of things, and I can't remember my verses like I used to, you know, and it's kind of hard. I have to have the Lord to help me to remember them like I used to, but these children, they're learning something about the Lord. Yes, but sir. One day,
7: yes sir.
1: Oh, I don't know how many of them's already prayed. I don't know about that, but somewhere, one of these days, I'm sure the Lord will move right in.
7: Oh, sure will.
1: And suddenly they'll know. I was 12 years old, I think. It may have been 11. I'm not sure, but somewhere along in there, we were in a little service in Umpire, Arkansas, one night, and I think was in revival. I'm not sure who it was. It may have been Sister Milliken. I'm not sure now, but anyway, it was a woman preacher, I think. And that's about all I can remember. But one night, there was a sister way back here on, I don't know which side, but I'll say over here. She gave out a message in tongues. And in just a few moments on the other side of the house, there was another sister that gave the interpretation. And I don't know what it was. I can't remember that now. But it brought old time Holy Ghost conviction on a young boy. And I fell down beside my seat and I began to pray. And I didn't get saved that night, but I think the next night I came back and still feeling like praying. And I prayed through until, as a young boy, I knew who Jesus was. I knew about Him all of my life. I've been taught about Him from my earliest days. But one night I met Him and I knew who He was for myself. The Lord loves to reveal Himself unto you and I.
6: And I'm so glad that he does. And I do not want to take this for granted that the Lord has given unto me. I read in the Bible about the old time prophets that the Holy Ghost moved on, and they wrote about things that you and I know about today. But it wasn't for them. And they realize it's not. It's for somebody on down the line a ways. But they wrote it down, and we've read about it. But one day it came to pass that Jesus revealed himself to this world, and he began to call men out into old time salvation. And the Bible said in Peter that the angels desire to look into this.
8: Yes, they do.
6: Oh, we are down here on this earth, and we're battling against the powers of Satan. But in heaven, there's a host of angels that would love to know more about why we battle against the powers of darkness.
8: Thank you, Lord.
6: They ain't never been lost. They don't know what it is to be saved by grace.
8: They've
6: never found that you and I have found. And they love to look into this more perfectly and to understand it. But you and I know what they do not know and what they never will know. Because there's going to be a time that we will sing a song in heaven that the angels cannot sing. Won't you be glad when you get there? And maybe we could look back and say, I remember, Lord, when you revealed yourself unto me. Glory to God in heaven. The Lord did not stop revealing himself to me the night that I got saved. But he drew me again, and he wanted me to know more about him and the depths of his spirit. Glory to God in heaven. We were in the Athens camp meeting the same year that Karen and I got saved. That time the meeting was 10 nights, and now they've shortened it down considerably, but at that time it covered 2 weekends. And that first Sunday afternoon, a little incident happened with a young boy about 10 or 11 years old named Keith Vaughn. Y'all know who Keith is, don't you? Well, we broke for lunch, and of course they had dinner and wanted everybody to stay. And I didn't care anything about staying, so I told Karen, let's go on home. We went out, and the family got in the car, and I opened the door to get in, and little Keith Vaughn got between me and the seat and wouldn't let me get in the car. And he was wanting us to stay and eat. And just a little boy, I never told him about this. I think I've only mentioned it to one other church somewhere or another about who it was, but it was Keith. And I kept telling him, I said, no, Keith, we're not going to stay. We're going on home. No, you don't stay. Won't you stay? You know, everybody here wants you to stay. Won't you stay for dinner? You know, how you gonna get out of the way if you stay? And all of that. We, you know, back and forth and back and forth and back and forth. And he wouldn't move, and I wouldn't back down. And after a while, I just got him by the shoulders and just kind of pulled him over here and got in the car and drove off. Y'all ever feel conviction, condemnation, anything like that? Well, I stayed under that all evening long. I knew that what the Lord was telling me that day, you better get a hold of more of my spirit or you may not make this journey. And so he brought me under conviction just like I was a sinner. I felt it all evening.
9: And I couldn't wait to get back to church that night and get in the altars. And I didn't think there's ever going to open it up to those that needed to be sanctified or deal with the Holy Ghost. Waiting on the lost to come and nobody came. And after a while, I think Brother G.W. was preaching and he opened it up to all the rest of us. And boy, I headed to the altar. And you know what I found that night? The Lord brought me through to an old time experience called sanctification. And oh, He sanctified me holy and He sanctified me right. And that night was the first time since I'd gotten saved that He took that old craving for cigarettes out of my system. And I've never wanted another one since that day. Glory to God. I never smoked one since I got saved, but I wanted one all the time. But He cured that night. And He fixed a lot of things in my heart and brought me into greater knowledge and understanding of Him. I didn't understand at the time what He had really done for me, but looking back, I can see it much better now. We are holiness people, and we have a foundation. And it's a solid...

0: came on it that night. But I knew that there was a great difference in the way I felt about everything. It was because the Lord sanctified me and made me that vessel of honor that is sanctified and meet for the Master's use. And prepared, he said, unto every good work. And I didn't realize then, but I've read it since and I know where it is now. It is that sanctifying that keeps me from the evil that's in this world. Sanctification will put a boundary on everything so that you won't go too far. That's why it keeps us from the evil that's in the world. That's why we know not to do this, or not to go there, or not to say this, or be associated with something else. And I didn't know all of that then, but I knew the Lord had taken me deeper. And this is what the old time holiness people built their religion upon when they came out of Azusa Street a long time ago. But that ain't all that it did. Jesus, when he was a-praying about sanctification to the Father, he said it like this in John 17 and verse 21, that they all may be one, as thou, Father, art in me, and I in thee, that they also may be one in us, that the world may believe that thou hast sent me. I like that, don't you? And there is no theology that can teach the oneness between us and our Lord. It cannot make it happen. Mike, I got real upset up there the other day when I come to see you. I want to sit down face to face with you in human form, not on the television. And they said, you can't do it. And I said, I'm his old time pastor. And they said, well, you've got to be a minister and 4 years of college. I said, I've got 4 years of college, but it wasn't in the seminary. And I thought, I know a lot of holiness preachers that's never been to the seminary that can preach reams around anybody else I know. And I thought I was just as qualified to go back and see you face to face as anybody else.
1: Sure.
0: And I've been mulling it around and taking it to the legal system. I probably won't, but it just aggravated me very much that they put the separation and the differences here.
1: Yeah.
0: I believe I've been to a seminary, but it's on my knees on the back 40,
1: yeah.
0: And I've

0: And it's a hard thing for me to grasp, Brother Steve, that you and I, never having known each other until some years back meeting through the ministry, can be as one.
1: Yes, sir.
0: And that you and I can be as one with Jesus.
1: Yes.
0: And the Father.
1: Yes.
0: And the Holy Ghost. Whoo! That cannot be legislated. It cannot be taught. It cannot be learned. It has to be revealed from heaven above. Ain't you glad that God wants to bring us into His revelations? Oh, I read where the Father looked down one day

0: my beloved son, in whom I am well pleased.
1: Yes.
0: He didn't try to take the son's place. He said, this is my son. And Jesus told some people, said, you see me, you see my Father. He said, the words I speak are not mine, but they're my Father's.
1: Yeah.
0: He didn't try to take his place,
1: no.
0: Yet they're one.
1: Right.
0: And here's the Holy Ghost mixed in all of this. Right. And he agrees with it all.
1: Yes, he does.
0: And here we are.
1: Thank you, Lord.
0: Ooh. One old Arky and one old Oaky. Hello, glory to God in heaven. And the Lord has revealed himself unto us.
1: Thank you, Lord.
0: That we could be one with them in heaven today. There needs be no separating there. But we must walk as one. And he will. He'll guide us with his eye. If we're one, that's all that it'll take. It's just his eye.
1: Thank you, Jesus. Thank you, Lord.
0: I've wakened in the middle of the night on numerous occasions through the years. And the Holy Ghost I could feel all around me. And that still, small voice began to speak. And I could hear the voice of my God, my Savior, speaking to me through that Spirit of the Holy Ghost. And there I was, nothing but just a human, flesh and blood, that's all. A man that one time was black-hearted in sin, but now then could hear the voice of the Lord as he came in and began to speak. I don't feel worthy of him tonight. I can tell you for sure. But I'm so glad that I know what I know about him. Glory to God in heaven. He didn't stop that Sunday night by sanctifying me. But three nights later on Wednesday night, he took me through to the baptism of the Holy Ghost in fire. And my tongue lost its ability to control itself. And I began to speak in other tongues as the Spirit of God gave utterance unto me. It wasn't anything that I learned, Brother Bruce. No, you can't learn this as people are trying to teach it and folks are trying to learn it. But you can't learn this. It has to come from God. It's revealed from Him. I want to tell us what we know about the Lord today is heavenly. It is not earthly, but it's altogether heavenly. Glory to God, and receive that baptism of the Holy Ghost. When no longer would he walk beside you, brother, but he would be inside you, but well in here. And I feel him in this service already tonight. He's here among us tonight. Glory to God. But I wonder who he's like to get a hold of tonight to take to deeper knowledge and understanding about him. Whoo! When I began to seek the Lord that Sunday night, I cannot remember ever saying, Lord, sanctify. I can't remember ever saying through those days, until Tuesday night when Karen received the Holy Ghost ahead of me. One night, I can't remember telling the Lord, sanctify me, fill me with the Holy Ghost. All I was looking for, Brother Moore, was more of him. I needed to go deeper. That's all I knew. I figured he'd take care of the names of it later. It didn't make me any difference as long as I could get what I was needing from him. And he took me through. Glory, but I remember that night before I received it when Karen received the Holy Ghost and I felt the Spirit just go through me as it went into her and it moved me around like I'd never been moved. But I didn't receive him that night. But that night when I went home and laid on my bed, we didn't get there till the wee hours of the morning, probably 4 o'clock or more that morning. But I laid down that morning and I said, Lord, if you'll let me feel that one more time, I'll do my best to give myself over to him and let him come in. And I was able to do that the next night. Back up under the front seat in Athens Holiness Church, on my back I received the baptism of the Holy Ghost. Whoa! And he ain't never left me. He's been there.
2: Oh yes.
0: Through the trials.
2: Thank you, Lord.
0: The valleys. Climbing up the rough side of them. I climbed up some of them. I've been there, Brother Moore, when I'm almost certain that I had a nervous breakdown. It seemed like everything in me come apart. But the Holy Ghost never left me. The Spirit of the Lord brought me through. Somehow or another, I'm still here tonight because he brought me through. Oh, I tell you, what he's given us is heavenly. It came from God himself.
3: Yes, sir,
0: and nobody else could bring it to us.
3: Right.
0: Only him.
3: Right?
0: And only to him whomsoever he will. Only to those to whomsoever he will. We have to have a special invitation from God. There has to be that dealing of the Holy Ghost with our soul. And I know what it's like to want to be saved and couldn't feel a thing. My wife was saved in January the 16th, 77. And I realized just almost immediately after she got saved, maybe for the first time since we'd been married, this is what our home is needing. And so I got to wanting the Lord to save me. We went to church Saturday night, Sunday morning, Sunday night, Wednesday night. If there was a revival around close, we was going to the revival. And I couldn't feel a thing. I don't know how many messages I heard preached in that span between there and March the 23rd. But oh, I'd about give up. I thought, Lord, surely I've gone so far, you'll never deal with me again. And I don't know. I just wondered if I ever would feel anything again. But that Wednesday night, Brother Don Yvonne got to preaching. And I was probably the only sinner there. But he got to preaching about that stone. Said, if you fall on him, be broken. But if that stone falls on you, he'll grind you to powder. And I felt what I was wanting to feel. I felt conviction.
2: Thank you, Lord.
0: Oh, that conviction is something important. My, it is. I felt like the vilest sinner. It made me feel miserable. But I knew that's what I was having to feel. Because that was going to be my invitation. And I sat there and I wondered, Lord, if he don't give an invitation to come and pray, I wonder, will I have the strength to get up and go? But I didn't have to worry about it. Brother Donnie gave an invitation, and I didn't wait for nobody to come and beg me. I got Karen by the hand, and we started down the aisle. I knelt down there that night, and I prayed through, and I found something from heaven that I was needing, and I still need tonight. Oh, glory. But I don't know how many people I've preached to in these last, I guess, 31 years next month. I don't know how many that I have seen like Felix trembling, tears running down their faces. Holy Ghost was a dealing. The Lord was a saying, won't you come? And they would fight it off. And I've seen a lot of them as they turned and walked away over the years, not knowing if they would ever feel that one more time. Oh, Peter, you knew who he was that day. But there was a day when you was just an old sinner boy. And Jesus came a-walking down by the seashore. And he saw you and your brother Andrew. And he said, follow me. Something in that got a hold of them boys' hearts. They just left all. And they went and followed Jesus. And they went on down the road a little ways. And there was James and John. And the Lord spoke to them, follow me. And they left their father Zebedee. I don't know what Zebedee thought when they just walked away from him and left him and went with a stranger. Glory, but they went with Jesus Christ, because this is not of man. This is from heaven. This is an invitation from God. He can single out who he will. He can speak to who he will. And if he decides never to speak again, he won't. He doesn't have to. But if he does speak to us, I hope and pray that we'll say, yes, Lord, I hear you. And I'll follow you as far as you want me to go. I'll follow you. Glory to God in heaven. Glory. I wonder who here the Lord might be speaking to tonight. Somebody may need to know more about the Lord. We are living in the most dangerous time the church has ever encountered. There has never been a time of deception like there is today. And if we have a year, it'll be a year's worse then when we get to that time. Because God has moved back enough to give Satan his time to set up his kingdom on this earth. It'll be short-lived, but he'll have his kingdom. And we can look at America tonight, and we ought to be able to see that we're rushing toward that day. We're rushing toward that time with our thought patterns and our lifestyles are going that direction. And then if you have a saved experience and that's all you have, oh, could I tell you tonight, you need to be sanctified holy. Could I tell you, if that's where you are, you need the baptism of the Holy Ghost and fire, because we need all we can have from heaven to make it through the time that we're in. I know the Lord has promised us this. In the book of Daniel, he said, if our name is written in the book, Michael, that great angel that stands for the people, will rise up in the last days, and he'll deliver everyone whose name is found in the book. But will you be able to keep your name there without something more from heaven? When God's got an abundance of his Spirit, a storehouse filled tonight that he can pour out upon us and fill us with more of his good Spirit. And the saints cannot bring it to you, but they can sure help pray it down. Ooh, I don't know where I'd have been seeking the Lord for more if the saints hadn't gathered around me and got to beating me on the back and telling me to hold on and turn loose.
4: but they help me. And if I get a little low somewhere, some of them brothers around me probably reach God again, and I could feel that spirit. And it helped me to pray.
0: But it's still between us individually and the great God of heaven. And nobody can do it for us. And nobody can take it away. I love that part. No man can pluck us out of the Father's hand. Satan himself cannot take us out. The only way we'll leave this is leave it ourselves, to turn around and give it up and walk away from it. But there is no power on earth that can take this away from us. And they can't break the communication. As long as we've got life, they may cut our tongue out that we couldn't say a word in prayer. But I've prayed a many a prayer in my heart, and you. And I've touched the throne of grace.
2: Oh, yes.
0: Oh, my Lord, I'm excited tonight about what the Lord has given us that flesh and blood cannot reveal. It only comes from the revelation of God Himself revealing it unto us. I don't know, but what the night I got saved, there might have been some angels around Umpire, Arkansas, looking on that wicked old sinner boy. One man told me later, he said, I'd have believed anybody in Umpire would have got saved before Bill Wakely. But I got saved. If there was any angels there, they was a looking on and desiring to know more about what that sinner boy was a feeling. Oh, glory to God. But I'm sure of one thing. Jesus said the angels in heaven,
2: oh, yeah,
0: rejoice in God when the sinner.
2: Yes.
0: Oh,
2: yes.
0: There was rejoicing in heaven. Glory.
2: Amen.
0: And I'm glad that I'm rejoicing about it today. I don't feel so strong in body as I used to. But I feel the strength of the Spirit stronger than I've ever felt before in my life. I have felt a burden these last 9-10 months like I have never felt before in my life. And I'm asking God, don't lighten the burden, Lord. If there's any way that I can bear it stronger, give me more. Because we're running out of time. I won't say I'll never pastor again, brother. But I know what I want to do. I want to die on the evangelistic field. That's what I'd like to do. That's where my burden is. To try to reach for another soul somewhere. And every now and then one is reached, but not near enough. God is still dealing with hearts. The door of mercy is not closed yet, but He's not reaching like He used to reach to bring in 40 and 50 souls in a meeting. That ain't the way it is anymore. If I was lost tonight, I believe I'd be very worried that I might fail to reach my time if I didn't earnestly look toward God. I know you can't pray if the Lord don't help you. 'Cause I tried it that day when Karen prayed through. right beside her. She wept and prayed and went through us and was saved. And there was not a word in my mouth that I could say to God. Not a one. All I could do was wait there beside her until she got through. Glory. But that night, when the Lord dealt with me, it was a different story. I don't know how many words I spoke to God around that altar, but I do know that I remember shedding many bitter tears for all the sins that I had committed. But the Lord knew the language of tears. He knew that. And after a while, they turned to tears of joy when I knew I'd been forgiven and my name was written in heaven. And I believe it's still written there tonight. And it was not put there by the hand of man. Whoo! I don't know if it was Jesus or if it was the Father, but one of them took the Lamb's Book of Life.
2: Oh, yeah.
0: And they wrote my name down in there. Oh, William Jackson Wakely was born again.
2: Thank you, Lord.
0: March 23rd, 1977, and he started on his way to heaven because God revealed himself to me. And I still marvel. And when he speaks to me, that he's speaking to me from heaven. Oh, and I'm down here in a wicked and a vile nation. And I'm a hearing his voice and a feeling his spirit and knowing that presence of God. I marvel with that. But I'm thankful tonight that he revealed himself to me. If someone asks you tonight, whom do ye say that I, Jesus, was saying, the Son of Man am? What would you say tonight? I'd say, thou art the Christ, the Son of the living God. Another time Peter spoke when he said, will you also go away? He said, Lord, to whom shall we go? For thou hast the words of eternal life. And we believe and are sure that thou art the Christ, the Son of the living God. I'd like to just get a song, if we could, tonight. And just give us a little invitation. I've enjoyed getting to try to preach to you. One more time. Whew. We're on a great journey, church. And there's not a single one of us here yet that has heard the Lord say, well done. And there's going to be many that'll fall away between here and the revelation of that son of perdition, the man of sin. I don't want to be one of them. And nobody can make me go there. But if I get a little cold and indifferent and a little slack, oh, I'll start listening to voices that I don't normally listen to. I'd like to know always who's talking to me, wouldn't you? I'd like to know where that's coming from. And this book right here, this word, this will tell us the kind of voice that he is that speaks to us to deceive. But it also tells us about the voice of Jesus when that voice speaks to guide us into everlasting life. I want to know which one that's speaking. And a lot of people are listening to the wrong voice. And they're staying down and discouraged down in the valleys. Oh, in the valleys. He likes to speak loud. I've been there in the valleys. I've been there when I walked out behind my house or in front of it one night and looked up to heaven and I said, God, do you even know where I am? Glory. But he knew where I was all along. But there'd been a voice of telling me, God won't hear you anymore. He'll not bring you out of this trial. He'll not bring you out of this valley. But one day, he brought me out of that valley. And I'm still a-going with that valley behind me now, on my way toward heaven. Who's a-talking to you, church? Is the Lord a-speaking to you, or is Satan a-speaking to you? Are you here and you're lost? Are you here and you need to go deeper? Would you stand with us tonight? While we sing, the altars are open. If you'd like to come and pray.
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7: In conflict. The body of Christ in conflict. Yes, it is. Amen. I had a hard time finding this scripture this morning in Colossians 1. I looked in every concordance. I had the wrong paraphrasal on it, but I knew it was in the Bible. And I just got plumb aggravated with myself because I couldn't find it. I knew it was in the Bible. But it wasn't in the Bible just like I had it paraphrased. It's Colossians 1:24. Amen. Who now rejoice in my sufferings. I didn't have that marked in my Bible. About all these scriptures on suffering today that I'm going to read to you, I didn't have marked in my Bible. I never preach on them. I've rarely preached on them here at the highway. Because I don't like the word suffering. And so I steer away from it. It is a negative as far as my mentality is concerned, but it is not a negative as far as God's word is concerned. Amen. And so that's why I'm preaching today, the body of Christ in conflict. I told the Lord in my heart, I can't preach on that, Lord. I don't know anything to tell about that, the body of Christ in conflict. I know the Bible's full of it, but what do you want me to say about the body of Christ in conflict? God, is there that much scripture in the Bible about the body of Christ being in conflict? And great Lord, the further I searched, the more I read, the more I realized, Mike Allen, the subject is inexhaustible. I'll not be inexhaustible this morning, I don't think, even though I haven't preached as such for a while, amen, I might have forgot how. And then I'm liable to get turned loose and just don't know where to put on the brakes. Oh, God. Amen. That, too, is a negative. A preacher ought not never say that. You know me pretty good. I'm not a long-winded preacher. Amen. 45 minutes is a good long message for me. And amen, lately a half hour and hardly ever more than an hour. Listen, who now rejoice in my sufferings for you. Amen. And fill up that which is behind. I had it in my head that the Bible said that which was lacking in the servants' sufferings of Christ. And that's just exactly the word that the Amplified Bible uses. That which is lacking. Amen. That's why I couldn't find it. It wasn't in any of my concordances. Upside down, backwards, crossways. Amen. No place could I find it, seemed like. Amen. I'm looking for the sufferings of Christ, not my sufferings. Paul talking here, my sufferings for you. Amen. That also is a negative in my vocabulary. Amen. I don't use those terms, even though it is a necessity that we practice it in Christian practicality. Amen. Who now rejoice in my sufferings for you and fill up that which is behind in the afflictions of Christ. You mean he's got to do some more? Yes. Amen. In my flesh, that's where it is. In our flesh. You're already quiet as a mouse on me. Amen. Because it's a negative to you too. Admit it. Amen. But because it is such a negative to us this morning, when it happens, we are totally unprepared to handle it. And we say, why, God? You're easy to preach to. You're not going to make much racket, I can see. Amen. Fill up that which is behind in the afflictions of Christ in my flesh for his body's sake. What was my title this morning? The body of Christ in conflict. You'll agree before I'm done. For his body's sake, which is the church. That's where he's still suffering this morning. His body is under attack. Amen. Just like it was when he was here in this world. Just like it was when he was here in this world. I didn't have this one marked in my Bible either. Amen. Romans 8 and 17. I didn't have 8 or 18, 17 or 18 marked. In fact, none of these suffering texts in my Bible was marked, and my Bible's full of marks. Romans 8, that spirit chapter, that victory chapter, but it has some things that we don't like to handle sometimes. And if children, then heirs, heirs of God, and joint heirs with Christ. But there's also something else we get by being heirs with Christ. And that is his. Joint heirs with Christ, if so be that we suffer with him. Now, in 1996, yes. Now, in 1996. And we'll bring it right down March 24th on Sunday. The body of Christ is suffering. Amen. We suffer with Him that we may be also glorified together. For I reckon that the sufferings of this present time are not worthy to be compared with the glory which shall be revealed in us. But Brother Colin, we're Pentecostal. We're people of faith. Paul was too. Paul raised the dead. I never have. Amen. Amen. Amen. There's some more. Amen. 1 Corinthians. Amen. Pentecostal chapter. 12th chapter. Read chapter 12. That talks about gifts, don't it? 12th chapter talks about gifts, don't it? We believe in gifts, don't we? Amen. But what are those gifts in? The body. Amen. 1, 2, 3, 4, 5, 6, 7, 8, 9, 10, 11, 12, 13, 14, 15, 16, 17. More than 17 times he uses the word body. Whose body? Body of Christ. Body, which is a synonymous term for the church. Amen. That's just on that page. There's some more in there probably. Amen. But I counted you 17 that I've got marked. You can count more probably. Amen. But let's go down in that glorious Pentecostal chapter and let's read the 25th and 26th verse, that there should be no schism in the body. What is schism? That's where you take the scissors and cut something in two. No cutting in the body. No separation in the body. Amen. It's all one body. Now listen what that entails. No schism in the body, but that the members should have the same care one for another. You're looking at me. I hope you get your looking done. Amen. Praise God. It may be a while before we can shout. Hallelujah. Glory to God. Listen, 26. I didn't have this one marked in my Bible either, this Pentecost, this wonderful Pentecostal chapter. And whether one member suffer, you hear what I love, suffer. You hear what I'm talking about. Whether one member suffer, all the members suffer. What? What? But we're Pentecostal. Some are Pentecostal too. Amen. That's why they can't take it. Amen. They'll call me yesterday and said, I want you to pray. Help pray for this brother. He's about to quit church. He prayed for so many things and asked God for so many things, and God hadn't done any of them. And he said he's leaving church. Help me pray! It's not too far away. Associated with family right here, Pentecostal Highway Holiness Church. Help me pray! That's a preacher. Amen. From our holy host, help me pray. He's going to quit church. Why? He's going through it. And God hasn't answered his prayers yet. And he's not willing to suffer. I don't know how he thinks it's going to be any better away from God. But right here in March 23 and 24, 1996, there is a brother that's testifying and praying right here in this church that's ready to quit. Because he's suffering. And he thinks it may let up if he quits. How about you? Amen. Whether one member suffer, all the members suffer with it. Or one member be honored, all the members rejoice with it. Now ye are the body of Christ, and members in particular. Amen. Another one. 2 Timothy chapter 2. I didn't have this one marked in my Bible either. I don't blame anybody but myself. Amen. And I haven't enlarged upon this subject. As I said, to me it was a negative. But wait a minute. Before you can have a good positive, you got to have a good negative. It takes a good negative to turn out a good positive. Praise God. Amen. 2 Timothy chapter 2, verse 11. It is a faithful saying, if we be dead with him, we shall also live with him. Anything but dying. Anything but being dead. Don't want to die. That's morbid. Amen. But the Bible said, if we be dead with him, we shall also live together. Now get a load of this 12th one. If we suffer, we shall also reign with him. Hallelujah. Let the suffering raise their hands and praise him right now. Let the suffering saints rejoice in the positive that's turned out. Oh, glory to God. For this negative, glory to God. If we suffer, how many are suffering anything? Hold up your hand. If we suffer, body of Christ, blood, wife, children of God, amen, if we suffer, we shall also reign with him. Amen. Here's what's going to happen if you quit. Here's what's going to happen if you leave the church. Here's what's going to happen if you leave God because your prayers haven't materialized as quick as you'd like to. Here's what's going to happen if we deny him. He also will deny us. Amen. Hallelujah. If we believe not, yet he abideth faithful. He cannot deny himself. And I will tell you tonight, today, that he will not deny his suffering saints. One more. I didn't have this one marked either in my Bible. I've got text, golden text, preaching text marked all around it. 1 Peter chapter 4. Amen. I'll read begin the 12th verse. Didn't have that marked either. Beloved, think it not strange concern the fiery trial which is to try you as some strange thing happened to you. And that looks like something strange happened to us. My God, I must be out of the will of God. I'm suffering. Could be that we're right in the will of God. Under attack. I mark this. This is the one I want to get to you. Verse 13. But rejoice! I haven't done as much rejoicing about this part as perhaps I should. Peter knew about it. Amen. Right in Acts of the Apostles. Him and John, after they flogged them, beat them, they counted. They went away rejoicing, shouting happy that they were counted worthy to suffer shame for his name. I don't like that. And you don't like that. So the best way to get along is don't talk about it. But whether we talk about it or not, it happens. Whether we preach about it or not, it happens. Huh? It's happening right today. But rejoice in as much as ye are partakers of Christ's sufferings. Christ's suffering. That's why I'm preaching about the body of Christ in conflict. That when His glory shall be revealed, ye may be glad with exceeding joy. Most of us, if suffering is the path to joy, we'll just not go that way. But children, amazing grace is never more real to a child of God than when they're suffering. Amen. Word of caution here, warning. You need to be balanced. But let none of you suffer as a murderer, or as a thief, or as an evildoer, or as a busybody in other men's matters. That's where a whole bunch of us get into it. Amen. Ahithophel just wouldn't let David's case rest. Amen. He was kin to Bathsheba, and he didn't like that situation. Amen. He wouldn't leave that in the hands of God. Nathan told David right when he rebuked him that day and said, "Thou art the man." He said, "God hath put away thy iniquity." But Ahithophel didn't believe it. Ahithophel didn't put it away. He wound up at the end of a rope in his bitterness and his gall of iniquity. On the wrong side in the day of battle. Amen. He joined side with the Absalom coup. He was up there kissing them too and splitting the church too. Amen. Dividing the ranks of the body of Christ too. Why? Because Ahithophel had sinned? No! Because David had, and he wouldn't let it rest. Hey, if it's not you that done the sin, mind your own business and keep your mouth shut. That's God's business. You're going to get in trouble, and some of you are already in trouble. Amen, because you haven't done it. Amen. Quit that gossiping. You know better than that. Quit running your stupid mouth. You know better than that. I call it stupid because you're running it. Amen. You don't know better, you ought to know better. Amen. And I'm going to call it stupid every time you run it. Amen. Because you know what you're doing? You're spelling out your own death warrant. You're spelling out your own doom. When you don't forgive, you write your own condemnation. When you don't forgive, you write your own condemnation. When you don't forgive, you write out your own judgment. And when you don't forget, amen, it's a dead sure sign that yours will never be forgotten while the ceaseless ages of eternity roll. Amen. Nathan said, "God hath put away thy sins." You couldn't make Michal believe it. You couldn't make Absalom believe it. You couldn't make Ahithophel. My chief counselor, we took sweet counsel together. We walked up to the house of God together. Amen. Oh, God. Amen. Let none of you suffer as a busybody in other men's matter. Amen. Yet if any man suffer as a Christian, Let him not be ashamed, but let him glorify God on this behalf. Amen. Amen. Hallelujah. Question was once asked by a little boy to his mother. Amen. Mother, if God loves us, why do we have to go through all these things? Does God really love us? She said, yes, son. You remember when you were sick and your body was in pain and you had such fever and you were so sick? Amen. I did not quit loving you when you were sick. And I did not forsake you when you were sick. I sat right by your bed all night long. I was closer to you then than I usually am. Why? Because you were suffering. Hallelujah. Oh, glory to God. Amen. Afflictions, persecutions, martyrdom, oppression, depression, obsession. Amen. They may be far from you this morning. This morning, you may be as free as a bird and healthy as an angel and strong as an ox. But I want you to know if you're saved, you're in a battle with the devil. You're locked in conflict with the powers of hell. Amen. And sometimes the less physical battle we have, the greater battle we have in the spirit world. Amen. Oh, it's 6 of 1 and a half a dozen of the other. Amen. There's a battle going on. And we are tested many, many times and many, many ways. As a matter of fact, we prefer not to call it suffering. Amen. Even in our songs, we don't call it suffering. We say, thank you for the valley I walk through today. The darker the valley, the more I learn to pray. I found you are the lilies blooming by the way. So I thank you for the valley I walk through today. Thank you for every hill I climb, every time the sun didn't shine. Thank you for every lonely night I prayed till I knew everything was all right. I thank you for the valley I walk through today. We don't call it suffering, we say life can't be all sunshine, all the flowers would die, the rivers would be desert, all barren and dry. Life can't be all blessing, all there'd be no need to pray. So I thank you for the valley I walk through today. We don't call it suffering. We don't like the word. We'd rather call it a valley. We don't call it suffering. We call it a trial. That's all right. Peter did too. When he talked about service, he said, the trial of your faith is more precious than gold. What was he talking about that was more precious than gold? What was he talking about? He was talking about that forbidden word in my vocabulary that I don't even mark in my New Testament Bible. Amen. What was more precious than gold? Amen. Your suffering was. Amen. Paul said the reason I'm

Did you ever think how hard it'd be to get to Louisville if you had to cross a ferry every time you came to a river? We go zip, and 2 seconds time, 3 seconds, 4 seconds, 5, 10 seconds, we'd be across about any river. Amen. Because somebody built a bridge. Amen. They'll go along about telling statistics behind this big high bridge. A week ago Wednesday and a week ago Friday, amen, we crossed that big Mobile River bridge. It stretches for 5 miles across those swamps. I forget how many men died to build that bridge. But somebody told me one time how many men fell, how many men died in work accidents to build that bridge. Why did those families suffer? So we could get across in 5 minutes' time. Amen. What you had to go 50 miles around to get across through Bay Minette and back up Highway 10, through Mobile right away. Amen. In order to get across. For a long time, Interstate 65 was incomplete because it didn't have that big long causeway, that big long bridge over that swamp and over those two or three rivers. Amen. At least two prongs of Mobile River and another river coming in there. Amen. And another bayou. And you ride for the longest time. Amen. Above the tops of the cypress trees because somebody went ahead and built the bridge. How many died? How many suffered? Amen. But we go across in just a few minutes' time because somebody went ahead of us. Amen. We got it better today. We got it better than any people ever had. We can add up, and I'm telling you, we can subscribe in our sum of God's blessings to this generation, draw a line underneath the amen, and give the grand total, hallelujah, and this is the greatest day the church has ever known, the greatest hour the church has ever lived, but the devil ain't dead, pardon the vernacular. And we still got a battle to fight. Amen. We still got to overcome. Amen. Joel said, let the weak say I'm strong. That's good. Positive faith. Amen. But the New Testament says, ye that are strong ought to bear the infirmities of the weak. What? The infirmities. Well, that's what I'd like to get out of. That's what I'd like to detour, those infirmities. Amen. My God. Lord, I'm just not cut out for that bedside duty. Amen. Lord, I just wish people lived better and believed God more. And, amen. They wouldn't have to have so much suffering. But they're still suffering. Amen. I don't understand all the whys and the whereofs. But I got a sneaking suspicion that when saints suffer like Arvis Swafford was, amen, over 90 times in and out of the hospital, over 90 times we'd have to go to bat for him in prayer, take up offerings. Amen. Times he's running high and doing good. Praise God. And there was times he just barely was able to get dismissed from the hospital long enough to take care of his homecoming. Amen. Down in Louisville, Kentucky, where Bruce and Sue Cole are pastoring now. Arvis was pastoring back then. Amen. We took up an offering in Middletown, Ohio, where I was pastoring at that time. And amen. Took it down to Arvis, down to Louisville, Kentucky, where he was pastoring it. Amen. I took it into him where he was reclining on the bed up in that log cabin parsonage on the hill above.

0: the church, and I told him, I said, Brother Artis, you're not only being tried, but we're being tried too. Because your trial and your tribulation is also a test to us to see how we will react to it. Amen. Let me tell you, Pentecostal positive thinkers like myself. Amen. Hallelujah. Glory to God. Jesus was moved with compassion toward the suffering. Again and again it said he was moved with compassion. There were some saints that were moved with compassion about old Paul, that little 4'11" hunchback, balding, sharp-tongued Jew that just wouldn't quit. Amen. Here's what they said, in effect. They said, if he just wasn't so overbearing, if he'd just be quiet and let up a little bit, if he'd just let down a little bit, amen, if he would just leave town when things start getting bad, amen, if he'd leave town a little early, at least we wouldn't have to outlive all the trouble he stirs up in town. Amen. Because you remember when he preached up there in Corinth? Amen. He went to live with a fellow called Jason. His house was right next to the synagogue. Amen. And when Paul escaped, they drug Jason out and whipped him. It wasn't for Paul. Look at that. Jason wouldn't have had to been whipped within a half an inch of his life. Amen. If it wasn't for Paul, we might not be on this ship to Rome. Amen. If it wasn't for Paul, this, that, and something else. Amen. But Paul said concerning his infirmities that he went through for the glory of Christ. Amen. It's happened for your good. Amen. The effect it has had generally is it's an encouragement to you who are suffering, because you say, if Paul can do it, and Paul can remain cheerful, and Paul can have a victory in the midst of it, I can too. Raise your hands and praise God. The devil will attack you through your physical health. The devil will attack you, amen, through your eyes. The devil will attack you through your ears. The devil will attack you through your children. The devil will attack you through your wife. The devil will attack you through your husband. Amen. The devil will attack you through you. Amen. He'll take advantage of every little old mistake we make. Blow it all out of proportion. Amen. Oh, God, help me. Help me to give the right emphasis this morning. I may seem a little bit lopsided today, but it's because I've been lopsided the other way. Amen. God, help me to give the right emphasis today. We're in a battle, Mike Barker. We're in a battle, Mark Barker. Amen. I'll tell you, glory to God, it's not too hard for you brothers to go to bat for one another, because you're brothers in the flesh. But in time to come, it may be harder to go to bat for brothers who are not brothers in the flesh. Amen. We're in a battle this morning, and we need every soldier we can get. Brother Hughes, when you was in battle, did you ever want less soldiers? Did you ever want less manpower? Did you ever want less firepower? Did you ever want less airplanes? Did you ever want less ships? You wasn't in the Navy, but you liked them ships. When they could lob them shells 25 miles in land, praise God, and hit the target, you like them ships. You wasn't fighting in the Navy. We're in a battle, praise God. We don't need less soldiers. Glory to God. We don't need to be scratching each other's eyes out. Amen. We don't need to be in each other's throats. We're in a battle, and you that are strong ought to bear the infirmities of who
1: But what would he do? We do. Amen. I said, boy, I'm glad Sam's going through it instead of me. Don't we? Don't we do that? Glad Sam is undergoing that trial instead of me. Whew. I got mine over with. And I did. I went through fire and water in my young ministry. High water. Hot fire. I mean, the heat was turned up. I went through it. And when I was going through it, I caught it from both directions. From the saints and from the home front. Amen. But God didn't take me through hell on earth to bring me up here and set me down in feathery beds of ease. God took me through hell on earth and brought me out victorious and saved so I could stand by you in the battle and sympathize with you. Amen. And help you bear your burden. Amen. I couldn't say, Mike, you bought it on yourself, son. You lacked wisdom. Amen. But that's just a cop-out. I didn't say, Jim, you bought it on yourself, son. You lacked wisdom. Amen. But I wasn't there. Amen. I wasn't in the battle. I wasn't in the thick of the conflict like you was. I couldn't say, Mike, amen, if you'd have worked it a little bit better, you might have still been at Vanceburg. Amen. Great God. If we say that, we say, oh, Lord, you ought to stayed it there. Amen. When you got down to Dale, y'all, amen, did what Omar Irvin said. Y'all stayed. When you got down to Alto Pass, y'all stayed. When you got down to Bobbinville, you shouldn't have never left. Amen. When you got to Middletown, hallelujah. These folks told me I missed God and I left Middletown. Amen. The folks tried to tell me, well, I left Kansas City 1 more year. Just 1 more year. And they got together on it. 1 more year. Amen. But oh, amen. Think of what wouldn't have happened. Amen. It was staying in Kansas City. Amen. Oh, we can play it safe. Amen. We can stay back in our little old home, pull a door shut. Amen. Get in our insulated enclosure. Amen. We'll not catch fire. Amen. It's just like this, folks. If you do anything at all for God, Randy Coffey, amen, you're going to have to be criticized over it. And usually the folks that criticize you are not doing anything themselves. At least you're trying. Amen. Praise God. Amen. Be careful about criticizing anybody that's trying to do something for God when you're not doing nothing yourself. Amen. If that preacher would have took better care of himself, if he'd have took better care of his books, amen, if he'd have stayed on his knees, amen, and got more anointing and more power of God, he wouldn't be in the shape he's in today. Try it. Amen. He said it concerning Apostle Paul. Amen. Some preach Christ out of contention, he said, supposing to add affliction to my bond. More suffering. Amen. He's catching it from the people of God, from the preachers that came right out from under him, supposing to add affliction. I'm already in bonds, and now they're adding affliction to the bond I've already got. But you know what he said in the midst of his suffering? Nevertheless, I thank God that Christ has preached. Amen. Where out of love or contention, thank God that Christ has preached. Let's stand and thank God that Christ has preached. Let's stand and thank God that Christ is a winning. Let's stand and thank God, amen, that Jimmy Collins and his family is winning. Thank you, Lord. Thank you, Lord. Thank you, Lord. Thank you, Lord. Amen. The altar's open if you need one. Amen. The reason they took altars out of all the churches across the country is because they didn't use them. If you don't need it, someday they'll take it out. You need one that's open this morning. You like to keep the altar in the church? Amen. Would you like to help somebody bear his burden? Would you like to lift somebody's burden? Would you like to help somebody with your grace? Your great grace, your great prosperity. Would you like to help somebody that's hurting it, that's going through it?
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3: Amen. I want to pray. Rick Simpson. Up next, another great message from Rick Simpson.
4: John was a prisoner. He was not a prisoner for some crime that he had committed, but he was a prisoner because of Christ to whom he was committed. He wasn't in prison because he had stolen something, but he was in prison because he had served someone. He was in prison because of his faith in Christ and his faithfulness to Christ. In this text, it was while that John was a prisoner that he was literally taken on a trip through to the future and allowed to see the events that are recorded in the rest of this book, in the book of Revelation. I want to share something with you. Some of the darkest times in our lives is when God reveals himself to us in special ways. Can anybody remember times of trouble and times of turmoil that you were in, and times of situations that it was through that experience, it was through that dark time that God revealed to him himself to you in a very special way? My mind goes back to Genesis 22 when Abraham is there upon the Mount Moriah and he's fixing to, amen, sacrifice his own son. But it was in that trying time that God revealed unto Abraham, amen, and Abraham said he is the Jehovah Jireh, he is the Lord that provides. I'll tell you, I know it might seem dark for some of you, but I'll tell you, you look for God even when it looks dark. Amen. I want to try to preach with the Lord's help tonight on three different things. And I want to first share with you the tribulation of John. John talks about in verse 9, he seeks to relate to himself and to them that he is he's one of them. In other words, he says he knows that they're going to read this book, and he's trying to say, I'm like you, and I suffer. I'm your brother. I'm a companion in tribulation. So there's two things that I want to first mention out of verse 9. Amen. He calls himself a brother. Now, he realizes that he's got to draw those churches' attention. This book, what we're going to preach about this year, amen, is going to be sent to the seven churches that he talks about in chapters 2 and chapters 3. So right off the bat, before he even gets into the depth of this book that he's going to be given by God, he wants to relate to them that he is just like them. He is their brother. I am your brother, he says in verse 9. Now, this is a very significant word in the Greek. It means from the same womb. In other words, John was saying, speaking of a spiritual birth, of course, and John says, like you, he said, I have experienced a spiritual birth. We're brothers in the family of God. When you read the books that the Holy Ghost used John to write, and I looked this up, amen, you'll find that John really liked that word brother. Matter of fact, he mentions it 8 times in the book of St. John. And then when you turn over to 1 John that he wrote, he mentions the word brother 11 times. So John is well familiar with that word brother. But then he comes down to that companion in tribulation. This speaks, amen. The word companion means partnership. It means a partner. It means John was stating, I am a partner in something. And then he says, I am a partner in tribulation. I am a partner with you, with other believers in this tribulation. The word tribulation in the Greek here is the word philippos, that means pressure. In the Greek, it's a picture word of a heavy rock or a heavy stone that would be placed upon a man's body. When you look this word up, tribulation, and the other places in the Bible, amen, meant one time in the book of Acts, it's translated as the word persecution, found in Acts 11 and 19, where he reads now persecution. Now when the persecution had arose, and so when John states here, and he's trying to relate to, I am your brother, amen, and I am also one of a companion in tribulation. John said, I've been through a few things. Amen. That's why sometimes if we like to hear an older minister, because that minister, when he speaks, his words are seasoned with some salt, and they're seasoned with some experience. You let a young preacher, about 18-year-old, get up talking about trials and troubles, and he don't hardly move the crowd. But you let an older preacher get up that talk about some troubles, and I've been through some trials, and I've been through some tests. The words hold a little bit more salt to him. Is that right? So John here, he is relating to the people that he's going to write to. He realizes that the pastors of these 7 churches are going to read this letter to them. And he says, I'm just like you. I'm your brother. And I am a companion in tribulation. And so when you look at this, and here's what I want to deal with for just a few minutes. Amen. I want to deal with, when you read this verse, of course, us Pentecostals, we like to jump down to verse 10 where he says, I was in the Spirit, and we forget that. But before you got to the Spirit, he was on the Isle of Patmos. So we're going to deal with that era of persecution, because really when you read verse 9, it gives us some insight to this man, where he was at, what he was doing, and it's talking, because notice what he said, I am a companion in tribulation. In other words, I'm under pressure just like you. So when you read that one verse, you got to understand that John is writing to a church world that's under pressure themselves. They're in tribulation. John says, I'm a companion. I'm a partner. I know you're suffering. I'm suffering too. So it speaks of an era of persecution and a time of great trouble. John's words indicate that other believers were undergoing tribulation and persecution also in their life. Can I hear an amen? You know, so you gotta help me, Lord, here. In Acts chapter 2 and verse 47, the Bible talks about the church after the resurrection. Let's go back in time before we're here. How that the church grew. We know instantly on the day of Pentecost, how many souls got saved? 3,000. Thank you, Sister Jewel. 3,000 souls got saved. Later in that chapter, chapter 2, verse 47, it talks about that there was those that were saved on a daily basis. Then a little bit later, it talks about 5,000 coming to know Christ. And so this church, amen, is a few years old now, and there has been some great, great persecutions, and they have numbered, increased in number, the Bible says, daily. Amen. And so when John comes on the scene and he is writing this letter to those seven churches, as God deals with him, it is right, he is writing to a church that has been unbelievable persecuted for the name of Christ. Now, of course, I know that that's not going to make you shout. Amen. But I will tell you something that we do in America. We are so, I want to try to think of the right word. We are so soft. We are so tender. We don't have any idea when you talk about Christians being persecuted, Christians in tribulation, we can't even fathom what they were in at this time. Hello. Okay, hopefully it'll get a little bit better. But the Nero, there's some emperors in Rome, and I'm going to have to give a little history, and I know that's boring, but stay with me. I'll try not to make it so boring. But of course, there was one of the great, the first persecutions of the early church was the emperor of Nero. Nero come on the scene about A.D. 94. Of course, this isn't scriptural, but you can find it in your encyclopedias. It's pretty documented fact. And so when he come on the scene, Nero, I think, I didn't look this up, but if my memory is right, Nero was the fifth emperor. Don't hold me to that, but I think I'm right on that. Matter of fact, Nero was so wicked and so vile that he had his own mother killed. Encyclopedias tell us he had the fourth emperor killed so he could become the fifth emperor. And his mama tried to run him as a boy, and he killed his own mama. So Nero was an extremely wicked emperor, which was the president, another way to say the president of that day. And it was Nero, how many remembers the Apostle Paul in the Bible? Lift your hands. How many remembers the Apostle Peter in the Bible? It was during Nero's time of his persecuting the church. Of course, we've heard about that. I've preached about it here some. If you remember, so a couple of years ago, I preached the message on, hang on a second. I'll get it out here in a minute. Defending faith in a faithless world, out of the book of Peter. I remember because I've preached it 3 or 4 times. And remember when in the book of Peter, you remember he talked about, be ready to give an answer to every man that asketh thee of the hope that lieth in you. And then he said, be not afraid of their terror, nor be you troubled. You remember that text in Peter? Well, Peter was saying, hey man, don't be afraid of Nero. You stand up for the gospel. You stand up for the word of God. That's why John was there, and I'll get to that a little later, was for the word of God. I want to break down a false thing of Patmos that a lot of times we as Christians in our church where we think of Patmos was a place for Christians that were there, but that's not the case. Listen to me. Patmos was not created and a place for Christians. Patmos was a place, it wasn't a place, it was an island, it wasn't Hawaii. It wasn't Dolphin Island, huh? It wasn't a place. No, it wasn't a place even, but it was a place that they sent criminals. And they counted Christians as criminals. You get that right. Well, just for Christians, it was a place for criminals. So Peter says, don't be ready to answer every man that asketh ye of the hope that lieth. In other words, it could cost you your life. We live in America. We don't have to suffer. The worst trials and the worst tribulation or the worst persecution or trouble we'll get is somebody making fun of us. Huh? Somebody running their mouth and boy just about tears people up and they'll backslide and amen. They'll just go out and forget God, forget church, forget everything because somebody run their mouth. Well, if you're going to pout and backslide over somebody running your mouth, you won't make it in this end time. This end time, there's a shaking going on like never before. If you're not rooted and grounded in the faith and in the word of God and in prayer, you won't make it. I don't care how long your hair is or how short it is or how long your sleeve, doesn't matter. If you don't have a secret place at home where you get along with God and you talk to your Heavenly Father in this end time, you will not stand. Oh, I'm getting taken a rabbit trail. Let me get back on the right trail. So Peter was under this Nero, and Nero, of course, and this is history, but it's a fact. And you look this up in any encyclopedia. Amen. And he burnt the city of Rome, history says, because he wanted a grander Rome than all the other emperors had. And so he burnt the city secretively. Nobody knew him. And so when it finally come out and somebody sort of said it was Nero, Nero, amen, began to say, no, it wasn't me. It was this new bunch of people that they're calling Christians. It's that new, it's that sect of people. So what did they do? Nero, to back that up, he began to arrest the Christians. Amen. And of course, we've heard of the great persecution of Nero, amen, to the early Christians. Some of the things that he did, what he would cover Christians with animal skins of wild animals and then put them in arena and then allow just famished dogs, wild dogs would come into this arena and literally just annihilate, amen, and just wreak havoc on total homes of Christians while thousands sat in the stand, amen, and watched in glee as they persecuted the first church. Another thing that Nero did was, of course, his famous, probably one of the most famous things for Nero is his hanging gardens. It was one of the seven wonders of the world at that time. And at night he would have torches. But his burning torches lit. Amen. They lit the pathway through the garden, and his torches comprised of living torches of the bodies of Christians that they would tie, amen, to a pole throughout the gardens. There is hanging gardens, and they would pour pitch and tar upon the Christians and set them on fire as live torches. I tell you, it was during that time, listen to me, that the Apostle Paul was beheaded. It was during that time that the Apostle Peter was, history says, crucified upside down. But that time passed. And then there came another emperor, which is the emperor that was, amen, that had John put on the Isle of Patmos, the Bible said, for the word of God. And it's called the second persecution of the Christian. I hope I pronounce this right. Help me out, Sister Tracy, please. Is it Domitian? Domitian? And Domitian, D-O-M-I-T-I-N. Domitian. Hope I'm saying that right. So and it was under him. And you, boy, you think Nero was mean. You think he was bad. Let me move on. I don't want to take that rabbit chair right now. I'm going to shoot that rabbit later, but not right now. But it was under Domitian. Domitian saw Christianity even worse than Nero. Nero to Domitian, amen, it is 10,000 times worse. And quote, there was one quote out of an encyclopedia that he said, no Christian once brought before the tribunal should be exempt from punishment. According to many, his hatred and persecution of the Christians exceeded far greater than Nero didn't even come in the race to how mean this emperor of Rome was. Christians were brutally massacred. Domitian took possession of the properties of Christians and cast them into prison. Hundreds upon hundreds were marched. You know, we hear of Hitler and the Jews. How many of you ever heard of that? Do you believe there, do you understand there are people in America and around the world that don't believe that ever happened? But Domitian had hundreds and upon hundreds were marched into the Roman Colosseums, where they were killed by the swords and spears of the gladiators with cheers of crowds in the background. And it was during this time that Timothy, one of the early pastors of the church of Ephesus, amen, was martyred for the cause of Christ. History says that Timothy was such a man that held the word of God in high esteem. The reason that he was martyred, amen, because there was a group of people marching through the streets, and he jumped up and preached a good old-fashioned holiness message against their idolatry. And it said the crowd went crazy and began to beat upon him with stones. And then 2 days later, he ended up dying because of the word of God. I wonder how many preachers would preach still that thus saith the Lord if there was persecution like that. Oh, preachers will preach because they'll pad their pocket, amen, for the lucre's sake, amen. But how many preachers will tell it like it is, amen, without fear or favoritism? Hello, can we preach a while? Amen. I'm telling you, we need some more, but people's got a voice in the wilderness. We don't need a puppet, amen, behind the pulpit. We need some preachers that's got a voice that comes out thundering, thus saith the Lord. Huh? Wouldn't give you a nickel for a preacher that didn't have a backbone. Well, that's a different. It was during the time of this Emperor Domitian reign that John was writing. So you get I got to get this picture. You understand? Does anybody see that? It was a time of cruel, because he said, I'm a companion in tribulation. You're being persecuted. You're still back in Asia. You're going to your churches and you're being I understand that I'm being persecuted. Amen. And so I brought up something here to give you just a little bit. So when you read John's gospel, when you come across Revelation, John was saying, my hands and my wrists are chained, my feet are chained. I realize you're suffering. I realize you're going through it. But he said, I'm a companion in tribulation. But I've got something to tell you. God told me to write some things down. Would you please listen to me? John isn't in Hawaii. John isn't on vacation here. John is a persecuted preacher of the gospel. Huh? John says, in verse 9, he says, hey, the Bible said he was in the Isle of Patmos. Of course, Patmos was a small, rocky, volcanic island off the coast of Turkey. It was an island about 10 miles long and 6 miles wide. Amen. The Romans used the island for the banishment of criminals. Criminals were forced to do hard labor in the quarries and mines there. They were in perpetual fetters. Chains. So, take it for what you will. But Brother Earl and John picked up his pen and he wrote, there was chains rattling. Every time he run. Huh? Y'all with me? So when you read this letter, John was writing under some hardship. John was writing under some severe physical pain, Brother Russell Hare. I want to try to paint the... Can we skip through that verse 9 real quick? Oh, he's been in the Isle of Patmos, we understand. No, do you see? I'm a companion in tribulation. I'm chained up. I'm in fetters. Amen. And so he writes this letter to these churches. He said, I'm in companion with you in tribulation. Christians in that day were considered criminals. John was forced to endure such hardships. It was a time when it was costly to be a Christian. I said it was a time when it was costly to be a Christian. I don't want to preach this series this year and make it sound like that the future, that it's just going to be poof and we're going to be gone and then all chaos. Because I'm telling you, in the future, it's going to be some rough, rough times. Now, I know that's not popular. I know that won't make me your favorite preacher. But there ain't a doubt in my mind that there are some things that God is going to do to this nation of ours. And I appreciate every veteran in the house. And we got some tremendous, and I'm extremely patriotic. My father was a veteran. But sad to say, some of the freedom that the men that's sitting here tonight fought for. Amen. Our nation is not one nation under God anymore. Amen. But it is a nation that has turned her back on God. Even Brother Trawick told me this this. We was talking this the last couple of days. He was talking about how harder he said it was to go to foreign countries. How missionary. He named several missionaries to me. And I know some of them. He said this missionary had to, they was over there for 12 years. Amen. Because of visas and things that, you know, coming from America. They had to come back to America. They put him out of the country for over there because they couldn't get, he said, well, what is it? Is it because 9/11? Is it because of terrorists? He said, it's no. He said, it's Christianity. He said, the world is got more tense against Christianity. Do you understand that Islam is more accepted now than Christianity? Christianity isn't the fastest growing religion, they say, but it is Islam. A religion of hatred, a religion of killings, a religion that just unbelievable, just damnable doctrine right out of the pits of hell. But it is the Christian doctrine. And the old black book, King James Version Bible, that's under attack. The world hates Christianity. I believe with all of my heart. And I believe being a Christian in these last days, Jesus said, he said, they will hate you. There will come a day they will hate you for my name. I'm going to be honest with you. 20 years ago when I first got called to preach, I couldn't understand that text scripture. I really couldn't. I thought, how is this world going to hate us for just simply his name's sake? I couldn't understand it. Sister Carolyn, I remember as a young preacher boy, I'd read that text. I said, well, why would people, because Christians don't steal, they don't kill, they don't lie. They're good citizens. They pay their bills. They pay their debts. They mind their own business. They don't commit adultery. They don't steal. They don't rob banks. They're not on cocaine. They're not doing drugs. They're not child molesters. They're not homosexuals. How is the world going to hate us for simply because of the name of Christ? But 20 years later, can anybody else see it besides me? Why? Because when you say, I believe in Jesus, you're saying, I think and I believe that there is no other way to God, and every other Christian or religion is false. Every other religion in the entire world is false except Christianity. There is not another way to God. Jesus, my friend, is the only way to God. And that's, if I've got a pet peeve, it's that. Y'all probably know that by now. Come on. I say that in a good way, but if I got a pet peeve, you know, preachers got pet peeves. You know, you've heard Leity sort of pick at the preacher. Oh, he got a pet peeve on me. Well, if I got a pet peeve, it's Jesus. He's the only way to God. So this was a time, an era of persecution. And John is saying, I'm example. John is saying, I am an example, amen, of this persecution. He said, I was put on that Isle of Patmos. I was like a criminal. It was an era of persecution. And John is saying, I am an example of a Christian being persecuted. It has been said that the blood of martyrs is the seed of the church. In our time, it is hard for us to imagine the cost that some Christians have had to pay simply because they were Christians. I was reading, and the Lord just checked me this afternoon. I didn't have this in my notes, but about an hour before church, I was in here walking. I had my little sermon book here with my notes, and I was walking back and forth praying and reading while I was praying, going through it again, trying to help my memory, you know. And the Lord just checked me when I come across this part and brought back something to my remembrance that I had read. And when I read it, I found it over in Hebrews chapter number 13. You want to get your Bibles because you want to see this. I want you to see this, please. If you close your Bibles, pick them back up, please. Let's look at a verse here. I'm going to take a rabbit trail. This, boy, this is a good rabbit trail. It'll break your heart. I was reading several years ago, and I've mentioned this before. I don't know why I'm going to mention it again. The book, the magazine, The Voice of the Martyrs. Does anybody get that? And I remember reading that one day. And in the back of that magazine, it had a picture of somebody in fetters and chains. And then it had this verse found in Hebrews 13. And I thought, and when I had that verse and I read it, I said, it don't say that. And I read Hebrews, I don't know how many times, but when I read that in that magazine, I said, it don't say that. You know, sometimes we just read the Bible because we got to read the Bible. You know, we got to read. And we don't just, and so I remember I opened my Bible and I turned to Hebrews 13. I said, I want to see if it says that. And so I come down to verse 3. And I said, it does say that. Notice what the Bible said in Hebrews 13 verse 3. Remember them that are in bonds. Bonds. How many knows what bonds is now? Remember them that are in bonds as bound with them, and them which suffer adversity as being yourself also in the body. Verse 1 says, let brotherly love continually be not forgetful, entertaining strangers. Therefore, by some have entertained their angels unaware. Remember them that are in bonds. It's saying, you pray for them. We are living in nice homes. I'll go home tonight. My heat set on 71. But there are multitude millions of people that will lay down tonight on dirt. Huh? In caves. In prison. There are people, we're having church here tonight with the lights on and with the glass doors and right next to the highway. But there are people tonight in the world that are not, they don't have glass doors and they don't have the lights on real bright. They're back in a back room somewhere with the lights, no windows in the room, and there's 10 or 20 Chinese Christians there, and they're singing real soft, and they're worshiping real silently, and reading a little verse or two out of a page or two that they've got. Are you getting this? Come on here. Let's get our head out of the sand here. Amen. This false, God help me. I cannot stand these television preachers that's just claim it, grab it, bag it, just claim, you know, drive a Cadillac, live in a brick home, rich, rich, rich, rich, rich. Come on, that is good old Kentucky. It's false doctrine. I believe God will prosper you, but it ain't all in money and rich. Well, I don't, that's wasted rabbit trail. I don't got to convince y'all of that, but you. Amen. For many of the early Christians, there was a great cost in naming the name of Christ. We must never forget that our faith is stained with those who pay the ultimate price. The writer of Hebrews describes, you can cross over back over to verse 11. Boy, how many remembers Leon Buzzard? Was Brother Buzzard ever here? Sister Veda? Was he ever come out here and preach, the old Indian preacher? Boy, I always loved when he preached on Hebrews 11. Because he preached on Hebrews 11, and he would always tell, he said, when I was in grade school, he said we would have a ball team. And he said we'd have an A team and a B team. Does anybody else remember that? I remember that. And he said, boy, I always wanted to be on the A team. I didn't want to be on the B team. I want to be on the A team. And he said, when I read Hebrews, he said, I think of the A team and the B team. I read the first 35 verses, he said, of Abraham and Moses and Isaac and all the mighty things that God did for all of that list for 35 verses. He said, that A team looks real good. But boy, when you come down that 36th verse and it switches to the B teams and it says, others. You ever feel like you're another? Does anybody ever feel like they belong to the B team? They feel like y'all don't get that. So, and others had trial of cruel mockings and scourging. Huh? Moreover, bonds, chains, and imprisonment. They were stoned, sawn asunder, tempted, slain, wandered about in sheepskins and goatskins, destitute, afflicted. What about over here? The A team, man, it was just building an ark and translate into heaven. And Abraham heard the voice of God. And God told Abraham and Isaac and Jacob and Joseph, what about them? But there are others. There's that B team. And so when the writer here, yes, he talks about some Old Testament saints in verses 36 on down. But there is some times that he's mentioning of Christians right now. See, if you preach all the time, listen to me. If you preach all the time the prosperity that you'll never be sick. I heard Kenneth Hagin say years ago that if you walk in the divine, perfect will of the Father, you will never be sick. Well, if you will never be sick, if you walk in the divine will of the Father, then why is there healing in the atonement to start with? Why didn't he say when you become saved, you get perfect health and you're never sick again? Come on. Hey, can it? Well, of course he died. So I guess he got sick. Not being critical, but seriously. And what's so sad about that is thousands of people follow after such foolishness. Now, I hope Kenneth Hagin ain't your favorite preacher. And I'm not slamming the person. I'm not slamming the person, but the doctrine. It's wrong. Huh? So when you come down, and I like that phrase. Notice in verse 38 of Hebrews 11, and he says, of whom? What did it say, Brother Joe? Boy, what an epitaph. Read that again, Brother Joe. I was reading some this week on this verse, and he said, one writer said, can you imagine when we get over yonder, and when we're there at the judgment seat of Christ, and he's passing out rewards, and old Polycarp is there. They said that old Polycarp, you may have heard that, he ain't never done me nothing. Done me nothing but good. No, no, no, he ain't. You ever heard that song? Then there's one verse that said, history tells of a martyr who died for the gospel's sake. They built a fire around him and they tied him to a stake. The fire could not consume him, so they pierced him with a sword. His blood ran out, put out that fire, but still he praised the Lord. They brought old Polycarp up there. Polycarp, the man that was over, I forget his name, I got it in my notes, but it's senseless to read it. And they said, recant! Recant! Deny Christ! And we won't burn you at the stake! And his statement was, how can I, these 80-some years, that I've been serving Christ, for he's never done me nothing but good. Huh? I want to tell you I'm glad that I'm on the winning side. Amen. I'm glad that I'm on the winning side. Let the world make fun of it if they won't. I've read the book. We're in the back of the book. And it's the church that wins. Lift your hands in worship. I feel the Holy Ghost here. It's the church. It's the church that wins. Woo! Oh, God. I'm telling you, it's the church. It's the church that wins. We're not worthy. We're not worthy. I was listening to a preacher preach a few months ago on Revelation. And I was listening to him, and he said he had a missionary friend that was over in a foreign country somewhere, a current missionary, and said, they were taking some pictures, and this new missionary had got over there, and there were some other missionaries that had been in prison for 10, 15, 20 years that had got out and now were old men, and they were all standing against the wall, and the photographer was going to fix it and take the picture, and this young missionary, somebody said, get over there and get with him. And so the young missionary got over against the wall with all the older missionaries that had, some of them had been in prison, some of them had been beaten, some of them had lost their wives, some of them had lost their brothers, some of them, I mean, they had really, and this young preacher man got over in that crowd, and he said he got over, and as soon as he stood, amen, a spirit of just humility to come over him, and he looked across at them others. He said, wait a second. He said, I'm not worthy to be in this picture with this group of men that's been over here for 15 and 20 years. And he stepped out of the picture, and he wouldn't even let him take his picture with those other men. I'm telling you, we've had, amen, we're just, come on. I thank God that I'm in the church. John was put on the Isle of Patmos for the word of God. tribulation of John. I'll talk to the next thing quickly on the dedication. Notice what he said. It said he was there for the word of God and, listen, for the testimony of Jesus Christ. John had been entrusted with the sacred task of preaching the word of God. He had received God's call and God had received his commitment. Preacher friend, God's called you to preach. He's gave you the highest calling on the face of the earth. I heard Shannon McDonald say, boy, it just shook me when he said it. He said, I wouldn't trade jobs with the president. He said, because I'd have to step down from a preacher of the gospel to be the president of the United States. But I have a divine calling of God to preach God's Bible. Amen. Oh, John was dedicated. He was put there for the word of God. But when I read that, I can't help but think about old John the Baptist. The one that told the man that it wasn't lawful for him to have his brother's wife, and it cost him his head, but he stayed true to thus saith the word of God. In spite of the days of John that he lived in and the suffering of that Domitian emperor, John was faithful when he was put to the test. John still held true and was faithful with the word of God and the testimony of Jesus Christ. Regardless of the days in which he lived or the difficulties that he faced, he was faithful to the word of God. But God help us. Here in America, we're almost ashamed to say grace when we go into a restaurant. I'm not being mean, but aren't we? I'm sure nobody's ever been tempted, have you, when you're in a real fancy restaurant, you know, and everybody look around, you're just really worldly looking as far as just, you know, they're not Christians, and you're going to say, you're going to bow your head right here and just. But boy, how shallow our commitment compared to that early Christian. Those early Christians, we were up and down. Hello. We're in and out. We're on and off. We're hot and cold. We come to church when we want to come, miss when we want to miss, pray when we want to pray. John was faithful. But then he was faithful to that testimony of Jesus Christ. He bore it fearlessly. I'll never forget. I wrote down here in my little notes when the Lord was dealing with me this past week. And I remember having a dream years ago. And I've got to hurry. I've been up here 37 minutes, look like, if I've checked this clock right or just there at, right about. But I remember years ago when I first got called to preach, or somewhere around that area, 15, 20 years ago, and I remember one night having a dream, and I'm not a big dreamer. I've only had 3-4 dreams in my life that I thought were God-related. But I remember I was sitting in a church, and I can't remember where. We were there in a church, and more like a house church. And I remember there was a group of soldiers that came in with guns and rifles. And they told everybody in that little church, said that if you don't want to be killed, you deny Christ and run out of here right now. And I remember, Brother Earl, that I got up and I ran out in my dream. And I seem like I can remember running and running and running and running. I just want to get as far away from them men. And I run and ran and ran and ran. And I remember standing on a hill and it seemed like the wind was blowing because something like a field grass or something that was just blowing in the wind. And I sat there and I stopped and I was just catching my breath and I stood there. And then all of a sudden it dawned on me, you just denied Christ. And I remember the feeling. I remember crying in the dream saying, no, how can I do that? How can I run out after he saved me? And I remember I woke up and I was crying. I just started crying. The feeling of that grief. I remember reading sometime back. I've got it somewhere, but I didn't have time to look it up. I remember reading of an Assembly of God pastor, a missionary somewhere over in a foreign country, and a group of men come in like that, literally, and told him, said, if you do not now denounce Christ, amen, we will cut your tongue. And the guy pulled out a dagger, a big old knife, amen, in front of the congregation. And the pastor said, I will not deny Christ. And three or four grown men held that man down, pulled his tongue out with some pliers, took that sharp knife, slid his tongue right off right there in front of his congregation. God help us. I want to tell you, it means something to say I'm a Christian. So when you read verse 9, don't go through it real fast. Stop and think of some change. Think of something going on in a man's life. And somehow in the midst of all that, the very next verse says, but I was in the Spirit. You talking about

ashamed that he was a Christian. He did not hide the fact. He bore the testimony of Jesus Christ without shame or fear. He wasn't ashamed of Christ. Because why did the Bible say, but if you be ashamed of me, you'd have to agree with me that when you go out in public, there is more of a sense that people look at you strange, or you know what I'm talking about? I don't know the right words, but there seems to be more of a stigma, especially if your wife looks different or your children like ours does, and we dress a little different. We wear clothes. Believe that. We wear clothes when we go to town. We're not there with a real mini skirt on and a tight blue jean shorts that's just ungodly. And we're there with, we got clothes on and people, and I've seen them. I've seen them with pink hair and blue hair and purple hair and whatever kind of hair. And rings and just ring. I don't even know what they all kind. And just sending out their nose and chains over here. And then they're looking at us going. Of course I don't do it, but you almost want to go. You know, I'm not the one that looks weird. It's you all. We got clothes on. We're dressed modest. We're no better than nobody else, but we just got our clothes on. Am I making any sense? But ain't it? I mean, that pressure seems to. Don't be ashamed. Don't be ashamed. Don't be ashamed. Can you imagine? Can you imagine going up yonder, standing beside the Apostle Paul, that history says his head, that he was beheaded for the cause of Christ, and Peter was crucified upside down, history says. You almost wouldn't want to even shake their hand. You almost would I just want to see who you are. I just want to just look at you. I read your book, and your book convicted me, and it touched my heart. I thank you, Paul. Thank you, Peter. Thank you, John. I read you through the years. I cried over your pages. I realized the task. When you read 1 and 2 Peter, he was in chains too. When you read 1 and 2, 3 John, he wrote that in chains. When you read St. John, he was in chains. When you read Revelation, he was in chains. And not only that, but he was 91 years old. He wasn't a 20-year-old strong man. He was 91 years old. What's that scripture? Old man. Next Sunday night, if we don't have a Holy Ghost shakedown or something, John's going to turn. He hears this verse. Amen. In verse, he hears that voice. Amen. In verse 10, that's behind him. And his voice says, I'm Alpha and I'm Omega. You see the tribulation in verse 9. You see his dedication in verse 9. But all of a sudden, there's a revelation that comes to John. Amen. Sometimes if you want God to reveal himself to you, you got to go through a little tribulation. You got to be dedicated. I wonder, Sister Holly, I know you've had some hard times in the last few months, but you'd probably have to agree with me. That brought you closer to God. It revealed God. You leaned on him a little heavier. I'm going through some trouble, Lord.

Father, I'm your child. I'm going to climb up in your lap. I'm going to cut my hands over your ears. I'm going to tell you all my trouble. Lift your hands and worship the Lord. Oh, Jesus. He was in the Spirit on the Lord's day. He was in the Spirit. His cave, one writer said, was turned into a cathedral. In the darkest hours of his life, he enjoyed the wonderful presence of the Spirit of God. John was living in two environments. He was in Patmos, but he's in the Spirit. Praise God. We can live and in two environments. One may be grievous, but the other glorious. Now let's look at the phrase, the Lord's day.

Most of us, when we read that, we think of Sunday, the Lord's Day. And it could have been. But boy, the more I got to looking into that, though, most writers, this is just, it could be. Only God knows, really, because I wasn't there, neither you. But a lot of writers pinned this down, he was in the Spirit on the Lord's Day. He could have actually been referring to the actual the, not a Lord's Day, but the Lord's Day. Of course, the coming of the Lord is mentioned many times in the as the day of the Lord. The day of the Lord cometh as a thief. The day of the Lord shall, the day of the Lord, the day. And he said, I was in the Spirit on the day of the Lord. Could be. It could refer to a period of time rather than a peculiar, thank you, Brother James, day. The Lord's Day or the day of the Lord. That's just food for thought. I don't know. I do not know either way. But what is, when you say the day of the Lord, that commences with the catching away and it concludes with that new heaven and new earth. John was describing how the Spirit took him on a tour that will occur in the future. But then I got to hurry because he talks about a voice in verse 10, like as of a trumpet. A trumpet. I got to deal with that. Are you with me? So he talks about this great voice as a trumpet. I think it's very interesting that John describes the Lord's voice as a trumpet. Trumpets played a significant role in the history of the nation of Israel in the Old Testament. Exodus 19:16 at Sinai, Mount Sinai, when God gave the law, Exodus 19:16 describes the voice of God as a trumpet, exceeding loud. As well, the year of Jubilee in Leviticus 25 and verse 9 was ushered in by the sounding of a silver trumpet. Boy, when you read the book of Revelation, there's trumpets all in the book of Revelation. And when you read the Old Testament, like I just mentioned, all in the history of Israel, the nation, is trumpets. The trumpet was used to assemble the children of Israel, to call them to the tabernacle for the blowing of alarms and at certain feasts. It was the trumpet. Boy, when you... And I don't have time because it's an awesome rabbit trail. Is that word assemble, assemble. Catching away, assembly. The children of Israel. When you look in Thessalonians about the coming of the Lord, when it talks about gathering the assembly, there's several places in the New Testament. Most folks that aren't even, they just skip right over that. But when you get into that gathering of the assembly, it's talking about the coming of the Lord, the catching away. And so in the Old Testament, the trumpet was used to assemble the children of Israel, to call them to the tabernacle. Number four, it is said that when the temple services began in the morning and the door was open, it was with the sound of a trumpet. In the New Testament, the Bible tells us that when Christ returns for his children, he descends from heaven with a shout, with the voice of an archangel, and with the trump of God. Voice of the Lord John heard was an announcement of the things that were to come. Just as the Lord will announce the actual commencement of the events recorded in Revelation, the Lord began his revelation to John with a voice like a trumpet. The second thing, and I'm closing, that Christ, this revelation, the first thing, amen, that he said. There's two things rather, and the first thing is this, something to be seen. Notice what he said. He said in verse 11, I am Alpha and Omega, for the first and the last. What and what thou seest, what? Write in a book. And send it. What thou, everybody say, seest. John, what, he hasn't turned around yet. He don't turn around to verse 12. This is verse 11. He hears a voice like a trumpet. I'm Alpha and Omega. What thou seest, you write in a book, John. And then the next thing he says, you send it.
You holding your hand, you got beside you tonight that same thing that God revealed unto John on that island. Whew. Let God be true and every man a liar. You're talking about an awesome study is when you go through the Bible and look how many world rulers all through the early part of human history that try to destroy the Bible that you have in your hand. They were many. Have anybody ever heard of the Fox Book of Martyrs? Anybody's ever read that? When you read that book, many of them were martyred because of they try to word of God. Huh? So he said, write what you see. Saying, I am Alpha Omega, the first and the last, and what thou seest, write in the book. John was to be given a sneak preview, and I'm closing, come to the piano, hope, of the coming events. He was ushered into the future and privileged to see what the future held. 1 Thessalonians, Paul said it like this in 4:13. He said, I would not have you to be ignorant, brethren, concerning them which are asleep, that ye sorrow not, even as others which have no hope. Paul was saying that he did not want them to be without understanding when it came to the future events. And so the same ideal is expressed here, and the Lord's instruction to John to write in a book the things that he would see. The Lord wants us to know what is going to happen in the future. The second thing, I want you to send it. I want you to record it. I want you to record the events that he would see. I want you to record it, put it in the book. And then I want you to send it unto the seven churches which are in Asia. And he mentions the seven churches, and we'll deal with them later. Another message. These seven churches were to receive a copy of John's revelation in printed form. The pastors of these seven churches were to read it to their congregations so that every believer would understand what the future held. Why? Because he was talking to a persecuted church. Do you remember? He was talking to a church that was in tribulation. He was talking to a church group of people that it didn't look like they would ever get out of the trouble that they were in. So can you understand when you think of animal skins tied around your mom and dad and brothers and sisters and tied up on poles with tarp poured over you and set on fire and put in arenas and let wild dogs and lions come in. And so can you imagine when you get this letter from John saying, hey, I know it looks bleak, but God is sovereign. God wins. God wins. The church wins. No wonder it was a comfort and a blessing when they got this letter from John. Let's stand all over the house. John's tribulation, John's dedication, John's revelation. Well, I can't wait till he turns. Y'all pray for me this week as I study that, please. I like for us next Sunday night, if time lasts, and it's the Lord's will for me to preach on that. I like to take us everyone to that island. Of course, literally, well not literally, but figuratively in this chapter 1, John is, and he's already there. He's in heaven. Matter of fact, when you go through the book of Revelation, I'll hand out a piece of paper here in the next service or two. I don't know when, but when you read Revelation, it goes from heaven to earth, all through the book of Revelation. And really, when you see this little, nothing about the coming of the Lord, but it just shows you that there's a parts of it that he's up there. And then all of a sudden the scene changes, and that he's down here, but all of a sudden the scene changes to things that goes on the earth. And the next thing you know, you turn a verse or a scripture and it goes back and the scene's back into heaven and John's seeing things around him up there. Then all of a sudden the next scene opens up and it comes down back on earth. And all through the Revelation, it's up and down. Scenes in heaven and scenes in the earth. And there's a scripture that Jesus taught his disciples how to pray. Pray our Father which art in heaven. Hallowed be thy name. Thy kingdom come in earth as it is in heaven. And when you really study that in the Greek,
And every commentator, the Baptist, the Methodist, every commentator will say, that's what you're praying. When you say, our Father which art in heaven, hallowed be thy kingdom come, thy will be done in earth as it is in heaven. He's saying, Lord, your will's done perfectly in heaven. Let it be done on earth. And you're saying, Lord, let that scripture be fulfilled in Revelation. Read it. You study it out. There's no big issue on that. I did not know that for a long time. I'm glad I'm on his side. Why don't we just worship the Lord here for a moment? Lift your hands right now, please. It's all over this house. Sing hope. Oh, God. Lord.

0: courage. I don't want to just hold your hand. I'm thankful that you got a hold of my hand. Keep me, Lord.
1: I'll never be the same.
0: I feel the Holy Ghost in this place. Oh, the Lord.
1: For I wouldn't have it any other way.
0: Help me to stand, God. Whatever the future holds, help me to be true. Sing it, hope.

0: Brother Adam, I just feel like the Lord just dealt with me to have you testify. I just like for you to just share your heart. I just want to obey the Lord. Come on, Brother Adam.
1: Yeah.
0: Oh yes.
1: I thought when I was in sin, I thought that I had it all figured out, and I thought I knew happiness, and I really thought that I was in my mind. I thought I was doing exactly what I wanted to do.
0: Yeah.
1: I even made remarks in some at some times. I've always lived life for other people and what my mom and daddy and what people at church thought I should do, but now I'm living for me. I was living for Satan, and I was living for sin.
0: Yeah.
1: And I was sins against myself and didn't even know it.
2: Come on.
1: Been brought up in church, and the Lord just dealt with me and dealt.
0: Oh yeah.
1: Dealt with my heart, and I turned away from it, and I turned away from it, and I pardoned myself, and I seared my conscience. I didn't want to believe everything they said. They said, Adam, don't do that. Adam, it'll scar you. You'll have scars.
0: Yeah.
1: Whenever I got saved, right now, I'm saved. Blessed be God. And thank you, Jesus.
0: Oh, yeah.
1: So there's some things I accumulated when I was in sin that I struggle with now.
2: Come on. Come on, Adam.
0: Yeah. Come on. No.
1: But it's just things that I accumulated that now that I am saved, now that Jesus saved me, He's got to help me. And it's almost like I'm crippled by it. And I stumble and I fall. And I just like, say, God, just help me. Help me.
0: Yeah.
1: Woo! I don't know how to get through it. I don't know how to get through it. And He's always there. And He always helps me. Every limb that we walked past in the woods, she fell down. And she cried, and a lot of them, they got out ahead of us. But because she was my daughter,
3: yeah.
1: I didn't run off with them.
0: Yeah.
1: No, because she was mine.
0: Yeah.
1: I wanted to be there to help her up. Come on, you can get up.
0: Yeah.
1: We ain't got much farther to go.
0: Yeah.
1: And she'd say, Daddy, how much farther is it? I said, baby, it's just a little way. It's just a little way.
0: Yeah.
1: A lot of them, I could tell, they was I was so glad to be there just to help her up.
0: Yeah. Woo!
1: Sometimes I fall.
0: Yeah.
1: Sometimes I feel like it's I'm falling down. He's having to pick me up and I'm falling down. I feel like I'm in trouble, but I've never, ever felt like the Lord wasn't there. Come on. It's just a little bit positive.
0: Yeah.
1: Come on.
0: Come on.
2: Come on, man.
0: This altar is open, friend. Play hope. Come on. Come on. You know. you're not right with the Lord, come on. Anybody in the house? This altar is open right now. Will you come? Come on. Come on, backslider. Come on, lost person. Come on, wayward son. Come on, wayward daughter. Come on. Come on. Come on back to the Father's house. Come on. Pray, church. I feel the Lord here dealing with hearts. Pray, church. I feel the Holy Ghost here. That's why the Holy Ghost has come in here in the last few minutes to deal with that lost person. That person that's away from God. Come on, son. Come on. Come on. Come on.

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1: L.L. Collins. Up next, another great message from L.L. Collins.
2: Paul says, "Lest I should be exalted above measure, through the abundance of revelations there was given to me a thorn in the flesh, the messenger of Satan to buffet me, lest I should be exalted above measure. For this thing I besought the Lord thrice, that it might depart from me. And he said unto me, My grace is sufficient for thee, for my strength is made perfect in weakness." That's in red in your red letter Bible, because that's the words of Jesus himself. Amen. "Most gladly therefore will I rather glory in my infirmities, that the power of Christ may rest upon me." Let's skip down a little bit and 19th verse. "Again, thank ye that we excuse ourselves unto you. We speak before God in Christ. But we do all things, dearly beloved, for your edifying." That's the great design of every God-called preacher, or should be, to build up the body of Christ. For your edifying. But there are some people that refuse to let us build them up. They live in such a manner that you must tear down their little playhouse before you can build them up, because they're building wrong. They're built out of wood, hay, and stubble. They're building out of things that are mundane and won't stand the test of the fire. Amen. You got to build out the right stuff, folks, or you just well tear it down and start over. Because everything's going to be tested by the fire. Amen. "For I fear lest when I come, I should find you such as I would not. And that I shall be found unto you such as ye would not." What if Paul came to town this week? Next week? Next month, and we had a chance to get ready for him. What kind of a reception would Paul have? Amen. "I fear lest when I come," he said, "I'm coming." Amen. Boy, when he does, what will he find in the church? Now, get this scenario, will you? All the churches claim Paul. The Baptists claim Paul. The Methodists claim Paul. The Catholics claim Saint Paul. Huh? Presbyterians claim Paul. Episcopalians claim Paul. Everybody claims Paul. Church of God claims Paul. Amen. Assembly of God claims Paul. And all us independents claim Paul as one of our chief apostles. Huh? Don't we? And so if Paul came to town, he wouldn't come just to the highway of holiness. He'd have to come to all the professed church. Would they want him? Would they clamor for him? Amen. If Paul was coming to town, would some try to cabbage on to him and say, "He's ours. You can't have him"? Amen. Would some get all organized and organize some out to the back seats and, amen, take all the front seats? if Paul came to town? Or would they even leave their football game and their basketball game to come see him? Huh? Amen. What if Paul came to town? Amen. What kind of reception would he have? Think about that for a while, and I'll go ahead and read. Lest there be debates, envyings, wraths, strifes, backbitings, whisperings, swellings, tumults. And lest when I come again, and he let them know that he was coming. Amen. When I come again, my God will humble me among you. Because I'm the one that preached you the gospel. I'm the one that got you converted. I'm the one that got you started out. Tried to point you in the right direction. Here you are with all these debates. Envyings, that's jealousy, petty jealousies. Amen. Wrath, strife, oh my. And God will humble me among you. Sometimes God does that. In fact, he has already had to humble Paul. He is coming with a thorn sticking in his flesh. Already, he is handicapped, probably wearing a chain. Amen. And you're going to have to preach to him with a chain. I think that's what his thorn was, myself. Amen. Might not be. I can't prove it, but I can prove that better than you can prove anything else. Amen. He said to Agrippa, he said, I would that thou wert altogether even as I am, except this chain. That's the only thing that he didn't want Agrippa to have that he had. That's what was bothering him. Amen. I personally think it was his chain. Might not be. And I'll guarantee you that Swindoll and Jay Vernon and the whole bunch of them would tell you that Paul was sick. Probably had running eyes, they'd say, or weak eyes, and had to write with such big letters he couldn't read very well. He was losing his eyesight. Amen. I doubt that very seriously. Very seriously. Amen. But I can't necessarily disprove it, but I've got more proof that it was his chain than they have that it was his eyes. Amen. Whew, glory to God. And lest when I come again, my God will humble me among you, and that I should bewail many which have sinned already, and have not repented of the uncleanness. Got immorality in the church. Amen. Fornication. Lasciviousness. That's the things that promote immorality. Amen. Which they have committed. And it's in church. And if he came to all the churches in town, he'd find it's in the church today too. Amen. I mean, these preachers gets up on the radio and tells what a bad shape the Corinthian church is, and they're 10 times worse. At least the Corinthian church had some power. At least they had some gifts. At least they had some manifestation. At least they had something. At least a halfway help them to get out of the doldrums that they was in. Amen. And the very thing that could have helped them and edified them, build them up, there are folks that criticize them for that. Amen. Now, 13th chapter. This is the third time that I'm coming to you. In the mouth of 2 or 3 witnesses shall every word be established. I told you before and foretell you as if I were present the second time, and being absent now I write to them which heretofore have sinned. Sin in the church? Oh yeah. And to all other that if I come again I will not spare. What kind of authority did that preacher have that he said, I will not spare? But I tell you what, the average run-of-the-mill church would have done about his authority. They'd have had a board meeting on him and took a vote on it. Amen. I'll tell you what Paul would have done with their board, too. He would have blowed it to smithereens with the word of his mouth. Amen. If I come again, I will not spare, since ye seek the proof of Christ speaking in me, which to you it is not weak, but is mighty in you. For though he was crucified through weakness, yet he liveth by the power of God, talking about Jesus. For we also are weak in him, but we shall live with him by the power of God toward you. Amen. And don't get the idea that just because we got this chain on and this thorn on that you're going to get by when I come. Amen. What if Paul came to town? That fellow that could look at a crowd and see who had faith and didn't. He saw a man and saw that he had faith to be healed. Healed him. Amen. And this deputy was trying to turn away this ruler away from God and amen and whispering in his ear, and nobody knew what he was doing but Paul. And he said, O thou child of the devil, thou shalt be blind for a season. And he was. He went out there wanting somebody to lead him by the hand. That's what Paul meant when he said, I'll not spare. You may take advantage of preachers today. Amen. But what if Paul came to town? Huh? Amen. Oh, yes. For though he was crucified through weakness, yet he liveth by the power of God. And we also are weak in him, but we shall live with him by the power of God toward you. Examine yourselves whether you be in the faith. Prove your own selves. Know ye not your own selves how that Jesus Christ is in you, except ye be reprobates? But I trust ye shall know that we're not reprobates. Amen. I thought I would preach on a subject which I'll call examine yourselves. And I'll guarantee you that before Paul came to town and before people stood before Paul, they would examine themselves. There's a whole bunch that have a big change of heart before they stood before Paul, if they stood there at all. On the other hand, there's so many that's so high and mighty and so far advanced that they don't need anybody to teach them anything, and all they need is Jesus, and it's grace plus nothing, and amen. And it don't matter if we sin, we're still going to heaven. I heard them in a question and answer over the radio last week, send a question to a question and answer program, a section of a program they had preaching too. And it said, is God ever angry with us as Christians? And they said, no. He said, once you become a Christian, God will never, ever be angry with you again. That's one of the biggest lies ever hatched out of the pits of hell. Amen. Have you ever been angry with your children? Did it make any difference whether their name was Johnson or Coffee or Allen? Was you ever angry with Austin, sister Coffee? Huh? Time or two? Amen. Was you ever angry with Josh and Steve, Gina? All the time, one or the other, huh? How about you, Brother Johnson? You got a bunch of boys. Was you ever angry with them Johnson boys? Do you think our Heavenly Father's any different than us? If He's our Heavenly Father, you think He ever gets angry with us? Huh? I'll tell you what He does sometimes. He says, here's what the way the answer to the question, even when He chastens us, He chastens us in love. Well, don't you think God might get angry with us in love? Huh? Ooh, yes, sir. Amen. After all, He's got something to stir Him up to chasten, huh? To chasten. Well, praise God. Examine yourselves. What if Paul came to town? Amen. Man. Hallelujah. We would ask ourselves. We would really examine ourselves if we knew Paul was coming to town. Now, I used to go to Brother Branham's meetings all over the country. I'd go to Brother Branham's meet. He came to Jonesboro, Arkansas quite often. I'd go down to Brother Branham's meetings down there. And one year I sold my Duroc sow, my registered Duroc sow, and took the money they got out of her and went to Hammond, Indiana to Brother Branham's meeting and helped to take Brother Marvin Wright up there to get him prayed for. Amen. And we stayed up there and went to Brother Branham's meeting. And I was in Brother Branham's meeting in Connersville, Indiana, about 1951. In the summer 1951 or 52, I forget which. Amen. It might have been 52. And me and my brother drove all the way to Connersville, Indiana to Brother Branham's meeting. And Brother Branham was one of those men that had that gift. And sometimes people would walk up in front of him to be prayed for, and he'd look at him and say, oh, and he'd pull them off. Talk to them without talking into the microphone. Amen. Something was wrong. He didn't want to tell the congregation. Amen. One night a Church of Christ man decided he would come up and stand before Brother Branham. And there they all were in a little group back there. And, amen. Brother Branham discerned it just as soon as he got up there. Pronounced judgment on him and the bunch back in the congregation. Point right at him. Nobody had to tell him. He knew. Amen. Sister Shetron was one of my members, and I asked her on Sunday night. Brother Brown was being in Jonesboro, Arkansas that week, 100 mile away. Amen. I asked Sister Shetron. She just got back to Springfield Hospital. Had an operation. And I said, how you doing? And I shook hands with her that night, Sister Shetron. Sister Shetron said, well, Brother Collins, said, I'm doing fine over my operation, but said, it's my high blood pressure that's bothering me. And I went on, and we all went down to Jonesboro, and Sister Shetron got a healing card and got in the healing line, and she walked up before Brother Branham, very humbly, barely could hear him. He talked so low and so humble, and said, how do you do, my sister, and said, you believe if God would reveal something to me, having never known you before, seen you before, that God loves you enough to heal your body? And she said, yes. And he said, wait just a minute. He said, oh, yes. He said, it's that sister up there in the balcony in that such and such a colored dress. And he said, you both got high blood pressure. And them demons of oppression, when they got in the presence of God, they begin to scream out to each other for help. Believe God, and God will heal both of you. And she just told me Sunday night, said, it's my high blood pressure. He said, I see you just had an operation in the hospital. She said, yes. And he said, I can see the doctor standing around your bed. And then he told her about the high blood pressure. That wasn't what was bothering her, the operation. It was the same thing that she had told me, word for word almost. Only he caught another one in the congregation. Praise God. And I was so afraid as a young boy, young preacher going to Brother Branham's meetings, that he would call me out and reveal some hidden past sin. But he alleviated our fears time after time. He said, you don't have to worry about God revealing anything to me that's under the blood. Praise God. If you got it under the blood. Hey, that's what we need to do in the process of examining ourselves. Amen. Because I ought to tell you, somebody's coming that's more important than William Branham. Somebody's coming that's got more power than the Apostle Paul. And his name is Jesus Christ, the Son of the living God. Hallelujah. He's coming back again in the clouds of heaven. Hallelujah. And we need to be washed in the blood when he makes his advent with the clouds. Raise your hand and say, Lord, prepare us for your coming. Praise God. Amen. Sister Rosa Hatfield and Rob had gone down to, we called it the Bottoms, Black River, Mississippi River Bottoms, and picked cotton. On the way back, Rob wrecked his Model A Ford. And Sister Rosa had had trouble with her nerves lately. And she just had such oppression and such depression. And so she got in the same healing line in the same service. And Sister Rosa Hatfield came up before him, that humble mother in Israel. And he said, how do you do, ma'am? He said, I see you're a minister of the gospel. She hadn't told him that. He said, I see you standing behind the pulpit. She said, that's right. And he said, I'll tell you what's wrong with you. Said it's your nerves. And he said, I'll tell you what caused that. You had an automobile accident. See, I knew that. But he didn't. Amen. He said, you had an automobile accident. Said, I can see the wheels turning over. Amen. And he said, ever since you had that automobile accident, you've had trouble with your nerves. She didn't know that's what caused it. But he told her what caused her problem with her nerves. Amen. There's one thing that Brother Branham did in the great part of his ministry and in the time of God really using him in our movement. Brother Branham let us know that God was there all the time and that he's near you all the time. And he merely revealed what we already had at our disposal. He merely revealed the faith and the spirit and the power and the gifts that we already had at our disposal. And when God manifested a gift through him, he tried to prime us to use what we already had. God hath dealt to every man the measure of faith. And then took him on a trip to the third heaven. But because of the abundance of revelations for this man, Paul was a man. And it's not always the man that can't stand that exalted position. It's the people that get exalted. Oh, we've got a Paul the Apostle for our preacher. Oh, we've got Cephas for our preacher. And Paul said, you're carnal and you walk as men. Some say I'm of Paul and some say I'm of Apollos and some say I'm of Christ. He said, is Christ divided? And so God had to humble Paul. And not altogether for Paul's sake, but for the sake of the people to whom he preached. Because we're just as tempted as anybody to religious pride in our own way. Come on, you holiness folks. Come on, you holiness preachers. Amen. If we're not careful, we'll get holiness pride even. Amen. Amen. And even Brother Sheffy, that apostle of the camp meetings of the Cumberland. Amen. That great apostle and missionary that gave his life and left all. He admitted that one reason that God allowed his camp meeting to be burned down was because of his pride. Amen. My pride, he said. And we are just as tempted to get religious pride and just as tempted to become clannish and just as tempted to become exclusive and say, we got it and nobody else has got it. Amen. If Jesus came to town, he probably wouldn't just come to the highway. He would be obligated to address all of Christianity, and there wouldn't be a building big enough in this whole country to hold the Apostle Paul or to take care of the crowd that would come to hear Jesus. But I want you to know that the Spirit of the Apostle is here. I want you to know that the Holy Ghost of Jesus is here. Amen. And they've rejected it and they have grieved it. And they would be totally unprepared, amen, for him to walk down the street of Hamilton, Ohio. Paul, Peter, John, Jesus, any of them. And if we're not careful, we wouldn't want him to stay all night at our house either. Without a whole lot of preparation. Would you have to, amen, as the old song says, get the hymn books and the Bible out and hide the magazine? Amen. Oh, if Jesus came to our house to spend a day or two, if he came unexpectedly to spend some time with you, if Jesus came to your house, I wonder what you'd do. Well, forget about Jesus. If Paul came to our house, what would we do? Amen. Brother Routon comes to our house. Sister Collins usually goes through and cleans out the refrigerator because she's afraid he'll preach on it. Amen. And he said if most women would clean out the refrigerator, they'd have a revival. Amen. So, I mean, we got him on tape saying that different times here. Amen. And we're about to have Brother Routon or some preacher of a holiness status that's just a little bit out of the ordinary. Sister Collins wants to get ready. Amen. There's some preachers' wives that she really likes for them to come because they're just like her. Amen. She likes for Brother Rich to bring Sister Rich because they have a big time together. They're a whole lot alike. Amen. Hey, but I wonder if Paul came to town, what would we do? I tell you what we would do. We would examine ourselves. That's what Paul told us to do. We wouldn't have to have Brother Collins to preach on.

do nothing. We just do as we please. We raise our children as we please. Amen. I tell you, we could do a whole lot of things. Amen. If we had a mind to. If we really thought Paul was coming to town. Amen. Folks lived in the country, farm, and the preacher was coming to stay all night with them, or have dinner with them. Amen. And they had a real mean boy that they didn't want him to embarrass them. Real unruly. And so they locked him in the corn crib while a preacher was there and left him out there. And while the preacher was warming by the fire, amen, Austin, no, not you, Austin, amen, the boy broke out, amen, of the corn crib. He got out and he slipped in the house and slipped up by the fire where the preacher was warming himself by the fire. And the preacher said, well, little boy, said, where have you been? Where'd you come from? And he said, I've been to hell. He said, well, he said, just going along with him. He said, what was it like down there? He said, just like it is here at the house, couldn't get to the fire for the preachers. And he broke out. Amen. Hey, we could do more with our kids than we do if Jesus was coming to our house. Amen. We could do more with those kids. Now, I just can't do anything with him. I've whipped him. I had somebody tell me that just the other day. I've whipped him and I've whipped him. And we can't do anything with him. We can't. I can. He just squalls, bawls, climb the wall. I know how to do that. Whip him harder. Amen. That's the way I did Jeff. I whipped him for crying. I said, shut up. And I whipped him harder. Shut up. And I whipped him harder. And pretty soon he learned it'd be a lot easier on him if he shut up and quit that bawling, squalling, and climbing the wall. So that's mean. Amen. Susanna Wesley made all her children cry silently. And two of those boys rocked their world for God. John and Charles. Amen. We'd do a whole lot of things if we thought Jesus was looking at us. If we thought Jesus was coming to the house. We can do a whole lot of things with our children that we don't. We can do a whole lot of things with our own life, personal life, that we don't. He said, examine yourself. Amen. I tell you what, if we'd examine ourselves, there'd be a whole lot less the preacher'd have to do. Amen. I mean, Paul said, I'm coming. He warned them 2 or 3 times, I'm coming. And if there's sin in you, if there's sin in the camp, I'll not spare you. Right. Amen. He said, I'm coming. I said, here's what you do. He said, examine yourself. Praise God. You got debates? Cut that out. You got envy? Cut it out. You got wraths? Cut that out. You got strifes? Cut that out. You got backbitings? Cut it out. You got whispering? Quit it. You got swelling? Shut up. Amen. You got 2 mouths? Sit down and behave yourself. Amen. And you have not repented of uncleanness, fornication, lasciviousness. Amen. Did you know Paul told the church if we would judge ourselves, we would not be judged of any man? Amen. Almost invariably, you talk to somebody that's half backslid or all the way backslid and won't admit that they're both halves backslid. Amen. And their favorite retort is, you're judging. Amen. Everybody knew she was running around on her husband. And people talked to her how she needed to get right with God. Said, you're judging! Amen. Yeah, and God knows a whole lot more than we know, too. Amen. Praise God. Judging yourselves. If we would judge ourselves, we would be judged of no man. Amen. Examine yourselves. I said, self, are you still tender? Amen. I'd say to myself, oh self, are you still sensitive? Self, are you still caring? Caring? C-A-R-I-N-G, caring of others?
Amen. Self

0: are you still unselfish? Self, are you generous? Self, are you charitable? Or are you a tightwad? Self, what about your zeal? What's happened to your desire? Self, you let anything hinder you from going to church and serving God. Amen. Well, I'm just tired of this Paul guy judging me. I'm just tired of this Paul guy preaching to me. Amen. Hey, if it wouldn't be Paul, it'd be somebody else. Amen. What about zeal? What have you got an appetite for? Amen. What bores you and what blesses you? Are you blessed by the songs of Zion? Are you blessed by the Word of God? Are you blessed by preaching? Are you more blessed by playing, fooling around? Examine yourself. Amen. What about spiritual things? Self. Amen. Get self by the shirt collar and say, self, straighten up. Back off and take a look at yourself. Okay. Amen. Well now, self, what do you see in others that you criticize, that you don't like to see? And don't you do that yourself. Amen. Self, praise God. Amen. Self, are you too selfish? Self, are you too self-centered? Self, are you too wrapped up in self? They say, anything wrapped up in itself makes an awful small package. Amen. Examine yourself. And sometimes it's just simply we need to know we're too much wrapped up in self. Amen. Are you concerned about the needy and the financially stressed ministry? Amen. Around you? Oh, yeah. The needy and the financially stressed. Amen. The ministry that knows how yourself does. They know who's generous. They know who's helping them. They know who goes out of their way to help them. They'll find out. Amen. Because your generosity will cause you to crawl out of your shell and put that check in their hand and help them to preach the gospel. Amen. Yes, sir. If you don't care about the gospel ministry, you don't appreciate who preached to you the glorious gospel, Jesus Christ. If you don't care about the gospel ministry, you don't care if anybody else gets saved. Amen. Because in order to go, amen, you got to have dough. I mean, you don't go to heaven and get a check. You don't cash. There's not a teller at the gate of heaven. Amen. Praise God. Old J. Vern McGee was talking the other day about supporting the preacher and how we ought not to muzzle the ox that treaded out the corn. Amen. And he said, I in his Texas drawl, he said, I believe in supporting the ministry. And Paul here is teaching us to support the ministry. And he said, now, he said, back when preachers rode horses, he said, there was a preacher that had a real fine horse, but he was real skinny and pitiful looking himself. And one day, one of his members said, brother, how come you have such a nice, fine, slick horse? And he said, you look so pitiful and so poor and skinny yourself. And the preacher said, well, he said, I feed my horse. That's the reason he looks so well. And you are all feeding me. Amen. That's the reason I look so bad. Hey, well, you can tell you're doing a good job on me. Amen. And Dave Miller's church is doing a special good job on him. Amen. And so we're not suffering for pastoring these churches, and most of our preachers are not. But if we're not careful, we'll forget the ministry. We'll forget that we're debtors. We'll forget that somebody found us a heathen and preached us a gospel. And we need to send it to the whole wide world. Amen. And praise God. If we examine ourselves, we'll take care of that. Tithing, man, it won't be hard to give 10% of your income. You'll pass that fast. You'll leave it standing still. Amen. And the first thing you know, you'll be given 15% and 20%. Praise God, because your greatest heartbeat and your greatest zeal is to see the gospel go to the ends of the earth, and God will come first. And because you put Him first, He turns around and blesses you more than anybody. And they say, oh boy, so-and-so sure lucky. No, they're blessed. They may be making less money than anybody, but God blesses what they make. And that's the big difference, praise God. Examine yourself. Hallelujah. Oh, what if Jesus came to town? What if Jesus came to our house? He's coming. And He's coming without warning. That is, any other warning. Any further notice. He's already given them all right here. He's coming. Hey, amen. And someday we're going to have to stand before Peter, James, and John, and Paul. And the saints are even going to judge angels. Examine yourself, and it'll be a whole lot easier. There won't be no hard feelings. You won't get mad at the preacher. You'll be judging yourself. Amen. Examining yourself. Praise God. Father, bless us, Lord, as we look within and clean house. Glory to God. Clean out our spiritual refrigerator and wash down our spiritual stove and build a fire on the altar of our heart. Hallelujah. Glory to God, and offer an acceptable sacrifice. Holy and acceptable unto God. Our bodies a living sacrifice. In Jesus' name, amen. Stand with us. Let's come around the altar and let's draw near to the Lord, and let God use you to bless the world. Let God use you to help people. Let God use you to transform the lives of men and women, boys and girls. Come on.
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0: Amen. All right, this part serves like the opportunity to give unto the Lord. Amen. The Lord's so good to us. So thankful to Him. Amen. For having mercy and compassion. Our gracious God in heaven, we call on your wonderful name. We thank you for this day, Lord. It's a wonderful day that you've made. We're going to rejoice and be glad. And God bless and touch the service, Lord, thus far. We thank you. Amen, Lord. What we're going to receive, amen, from your word tonight. God bless the man of the eye, known as the clay. Amen. Thank God your word's already anointed. Anoint our ears to hear, the heart to perceive. God bless the gift and the giver. Multiply back to them a hundredfold. We love you and praise you for it all. In Christ's name we pray. Amen.
1: I'd like to make an announcement before we begin tonight. It's good to be back in the house of the Lord tonight. Appreciate the Lord, His blessings on us this week. Amen. And we're able to be back again. What I thought we'd do, the first Sunday of next month, we'll be having Brother Phillips to come be with us in both services. And being the spring of the year, just coming around this month, and the weather's starting to warm up, I thought we'd have an old-fashioned day the first Sunday of April. We want to see Brother Jeff dress up in Jed Clapett's attire. Amen. And we like to have an old-fashioned day, like for each family to bring a big bowl of soup and cornbread, maybe have some pinto beans, some onions and chow chow, and some good fried chicken, and some banana pudding. And we'll limit it to those items and not, have all this other. We'll just confine it to whatever soup recipe you want to bring, whatever cornbread, crackling cornbread, or whatever it is, biscuits, cat head biscuits, or whatever you want to call it. Amen? And let's have a good day in the Lord. Is that all right with you?
2: Oh, yeah.
1: And we'll just make that the first Sunday of April. When Brother Kurt walks in, I don't know what he's going to think. Amen. Praise the Lord. So, amen. So, is that all right with everybody? That'll be, let's remember that, the first Sunday of April, which will be April the 3rd. Amen. The reason I remember, April the 2nd is my birthday, and the 3rd will be on Sunday. And I'll be turning 48 years old, so I'm getting close to that 50 myself, man. Amen. So, we're looking forward to a good time of the Lord. I know the Lord can help us. Amen. He's going to be with us. We're just looking forward to a good time with the Lord. Amen.
2: You're all right.
1: Amen. Yes. Praise God. Amen. So, as Sister Ruth has already mentioned, if you have anything you'd like to put in the bulletin each week, just bring it to her on Sunday night, Tuesday night. Try to have it in Tuesday night where she can go ahead and get started on it. And any kind of thing you'd like to put in the bulletin, testimony, anything that you'd like to share with the church, something you can always remember and put back and always look to it years to come. So it'll be something good for the church. Amen. You have something you want to share with us? Anything about the bulletin? Anything else you want to say about it?
3: Just have it in
1: by
3: Tuesday night.
1: By Tuesday each week. That's right. So.
3: Are you
1: going
3: to have to call us old-fashioned bag and get it on the ground?
1: Yeah. It'll be out here under the shed. One of the reasons I want to announce tonight, I run into the man that has the restaurant today. I run into him today and talked to him about it. He said it'd be fine for us to go in and use it. So all the tables there, trash can, everything we need, just like we did before. So we're right here on the ground, so we just have to step out the door there. So just hope and pray and have good weather. We're just looking forward to a good time in the Lord. St. John 16, if you have your Bibles tonight, the words of Christ. Amen. Praise the Lord. As we look to St. John chapter 16, we begin reading verse number 17. 16 and 17 tonight. Jesus is speaking to his disciples here, giving them his farewell. As we begin reading here in verse number 17. Then said some of his disciples among themselves, "What is this? That he saith unto us, a little while and ye shall not see me, and again a little while and ye shall not see me, and because I go to the Father." They said, therefore, what is this that he saith a little while? We cannot tell you. We cannot tell what he saith. Now Jesus knew that they were desirous to ask him and said to them, do you inquire among yourselves of that I said a little while and you shall not see me? And again, in a little while and you shall not see me. Verily, verily, I say unto you that you shall weep and lament, but the world shall rejoice, and you shall be sorrowful, for your sorrow shall be turned into joy. A woman, when she is in travail with sorrow, has sorrow because her hour is come. But as soon as she is delivered to the child, she remembereth no more the anguish for joy that a man is born into the world. And ye now therefore have sorrow, but I will see you again, and your heart shall rejoice, and your joy no man taketh from you. And in that day you shall ask me nothing. Verily, verily, I say unto you, whatsoever you shall ask the Father in my name, he will give it you. Hitherto have you asked nothing in my name. Ask and you shall receive, that your joy may be full. Praise God. I'd like to go back and read that verse number 22 and 24 again. And ye now therefore have sorrow, but I see you again, and your heart shall rejoice, and your joy, don't you think about that, and your joy no man taketh from you. The world didn't give it to me, and the world can't take it away. Praise God. Verse 24, hitherto have ye asked nothing in my name, ask and ye shall receive, that your joy may be full. Praise God. My message tonight is, amen, the joy of living a Christian life. The joy of living a Christian life. Let us pray together. Heavenly Father, we're thankful tonight for your blessings, Lord. We're thankful, God, amen, for what we have in the Lord Jesus tonight. We thank you, Lord, for thy word, thy inspired word. Amen, thy infallible word, thy blessings, God, that you have given to us this week. That we're able once again to assemble ourselves in the house of God. We love you, God. We praise you that we have another opportunity to share this glorious gospel. I thank you, Lord, for touching us. I thank you, Lord, for healing us. I thank you, Lord, for helping us. Lord, everything that we have received, we surely give you thanks for all that you have done, Lord. I pray, Lord, take this message, let it be applied to us, that we can be joyful in our hearts and in our spirit for what the Lord has given to us. You touch us, God. Help us here tonight. What is ever accomplished, we'll forevermore give you the praise. And everyone that loved the Lord said amen. And you may be seated. Praise God. Think of that church, the joy that man has brought into this world. Amen. How much joy it brings to the home when a child is born. Hallelujah. Amen. Praise God. And once we have this joy, amen, of the salvation of our Lord and Savior Jesus Christ, that this salvation is joy unspeakable and full of glory. Amen. That your joy no man taketh from you. Amen. It doesn't matter if we're facing tribulation, if we're facing hardships in life. Amen. Amen. A man can keep his joy. We know the scripture in Nehemiah 1 verse where it said, amen, praise God, the joy of the Lord is your strength. Praise be to God. Hallelujah. He went on to say that you can receive, that your joy may be full. If we go to Psalm 16 and 11, the psalmist had said, thou shalt show me the path of life. In thy presence is fullness of joy. At thy right hand there are pleasures forevermore. Praise God. In Romans 15 and 13, thou the God of hope fill you with all joy and peace in believing, that you may abound in hope through the power of the Holy Ghost. Amen. This scripture here has much meaning. I say, now the God of hope fill you with all joy and peace in believing, that you may abound, praise God, yes, that you may abound in hope, amen, through the power of the Holy Ghost. Ghost. Amen. Saints of God, as the Lord receiveth, amen, the blessings that God has bestowed upon us. It was known from the very beginning when the Lord saved me. Amen. All the years that I've been traveling in this journey for over 31 years now. Amen. The joy has kept me. The joy of the Lord has kept me pressing on in this life. Amen. It's been, amen, such a joyous journey. Amen. Praise God. It is, amen, a songwriter. I can feel that way. I wouldn't take nothing from my journey now. I got to make it to heaven somehow. I just like to encourage someone tonight. It doesn't matter what I say, tribulation, persecution, ridicule. Amen. Oh, yes. Amen. Whatever we may face in this life, amen, the joy of the Lord is in our hearts. And that joy keeps me faithful to the work of God. Amen. The joy of the Lord keeps me back in the prayer time with God. The joy of the Lord, what keeps me as a witness. The joy of the Lord is what keeps that pressing desire within me to seek God. Amen. To remain faithful to the work that God has called me to do. I know this is joy. Amen. Amen. To remain a Christian in this life. Amen. Praise God. I love it, church. I can praise to my God. I know at times, amen, it gets hard. At times it seems like we're so, amen, pressed down. Amen. And it seems like we're going down in despair. Amen. That's what the adversary seems to, amen, press against us and all the pressing that we may be facing. But I can tell him tonight, amen, it's been joyful, amen, to live a Christian life. Amen. Praise God. I wouldn't take nothing from what the Lord's given to me. Amen. Praise God. It's not in the material things of this world. My life does not consist of the abundance of the things down here. Amen. It does not. I'm glad to know I can set my affections on things above. And I'm glad to know that my life is here with Christ in God. I know he's my shelter in the time of storm. I know he's my defense. I know he's my shield and my buckler. Amen. Praise God. He's my high tower. Amen. Praise God. He's my refuge in the times of trouble. He's my God. He'll ever be true to me. Oh, praise God. Don't you want to feel like worshiping him tonight and be thankful for what the Lord has given you?
2: Bless his holy name.
1: In this same chapter, what Jesus was saying was precious. He said, I spoke these things unto you. He said, in that day you shall ask in my name. And I say not unto you that I will pray the Father for you. For the Father himself loveth you. Amen. Praise God. Because you have loved me and have believed that I came out from God. I came forth from the Father. I come into the world. Again, I leave the world and I go to the Father. Praise God. These things that I've spoken unto you, that in me you might have peace. In the world you shall have tribulation, but be of good cheer. I have overcome the world. In verse number 33. And that's why I'm saying, saints of God, amen, it's through Christ. Amen. Praise God that we have this peace. It's through Christ that we have this hope through the power of the Holy Ghost. It's through Christ that we have the joy that remains in our hearts. Amen. Praise God. I know I've been sorrowful at times. Amen. Because people have forsook me in the ministry like Paul felt. And no man had stood with me. Amen. Like David had said. Amen. He felt alone. Amen. Praise God. Oh, yes. And no man had ever cared for my soul. He felt in the loneliness thing like maybe the Apostle Paul. Amen. But when the Lord stood by my side. Amen. Glory to God. He was there. He was there. He was there. Church. He will never forsake us. He's a true God. Amen. He's true in what his word is saying. Amen. His word, we can build upon it. We can stand on the promises of God. We have everything in us. Let us be joyful tonight to the power of the Holy Ghost. Let us be joyful in our spirits. God wants you to be joyful in your spirit. Amen. Praise God and share it to the world. Hallelujah. Be a living tonight. Praise God. He said, in thy presence is fullness of joy.
2: Yeah.
1: Praise God. If he says that you can receive, that your joy may be full, praise God. Amen. He wants to, amen, praise God, just give you these riches in Christ Jesus. We think of what the scripture teaches about the unsearchable riches of Christ. Amen. We think about what Paul said concerning the mystery of the church. Amen. No man will be able to receive it all. But praise be to God in my joy that I have when I begin to search the scriptures. When I begin to come to know what Jesus was speaking of, the peace. Amen. Not as the world shall give, but give I unto you. Praise God. And when he said, amen, the love, amen, that I have given to you. Amen. Praise God. The joy. Amen. That it may be full. In church, when I come to know it, when I begin to search the scriptures, I come to know it, what Jesus was saying. Yes, he taught his disciples. He was saying farewell to them. And we know the day of ascension, he sent it back to the Father to be on the right hand of the Father, making intercession for us. Amen. Praise God. I didn't see, amen, Jesus as the disciples saw him as God in the flesh. I didn't see him as he was being crucified. All I have to do is believe this infallible word of his teachings. That's why he said, if your joy and peace in believing that you may abound in this hope through the power of the Holy Ghost. You know, you remember when I preached walking in the comfort of the Holy Ghost. That's what it is, church. Amen. It's remaining in Christ. Amen. It's remaining faithful. Amen. To God and what we have us to do. Amen. Praise God. Do you have the joy in your life? If men begin to lose their desire, it seems that their joy is leaving them. Amen. You know what Jesus was saying? Amen. I believe to the church of Ephesus that you have left your first love. We know that people have left their first love. Amen. Oh, yes. They have left the house of God. They have turned back to the beggarly elements of the world. They now are searching for the things of this life. But saints of God, I say tonight, I have left my first love. I still have the love of God. I found it in my heart. I still have the peace of God that passes all understanding. Amen. Oh, yes. Perfect peace is he who keeps his mind stayed upon God. And I thank to know it's peace in my mind, peace in my heart, the hope I have within me. It keeps me pressing on in this life. Amen. Through all that I'm facing, I have the joy of the Lord. Amen. Amen. To be my strength. Let's give him a good hand clap of praise. Yes.
0: Oh, you love him, church.
1: Yes. Are you thankful for what the Lord has given to you? Amen. Praise God. Hallelujah. It's all in Christ tonight. Oh, I thank you, amen, as the psalmist David was facing his enemies. All he could do was run away, amen, from the presence of Saul. Amen, when he faced, amen, the dark cave experience. Amen, he knew that God was right there present with him. Amen, like a Brother Ruby was preaching the other night about Jonah. Oh, yes. And when he referred how he was in the scripture teaches us he was in the belly of that big fish. Amen. For 3 days and three nights. Could you imagine the turmoil and the anguish? Amen. Could you imagine, amen, what he had been through? Amen. The mercy of God was upon his life. Amen. Oh, yes. Oh, praise God. Amen. Jonah went to fulfill what he should have done in the beginning. But saints of God, we need to obey him. We need to trust him. We need to long to be near him in this last hour. We need to obey God at any cost. We need to win souls at any cost. Amen. Whatever God will lead us to do, we need to do it. And do it all for the glory of God. Let us share this joy to a lost world. Amen. Let us tell, amen, tell them, amen, what we have in our hearts. Let our joyful countenance be, amen, to our co-workers and to the ones that we are rallying in each and every day. And they can see Jesus within us. I want to be joyful with a song. Sing praises to God.
0: Amen.
1: I can remember one woman I used to work with. Amen. Many, many years ago. Amen. But there's one thing I'll never forget about her. Amen. Amen. I mean, every time. I cannot remember a time that I ever run into her. Amen. And she didn't have a joyful, amen, a joyful spirit about her. Amen. She had such a smile. She had such joy. You know how it is on the job when you're facing hardships, when your supervisors and your co-workers and you're persecuted. Oh, yes. Amen. And there's days it seems difficult. Amen. When you go into work, amen. But there's one thing I can remember about her. Amen. She had a joyful will about her. She was the same every time that you saw her. She never changed. Amen. That's the way as Christians we should be. Amen. A joyful spirit. Amen. Praise God. Let the love of God just flow out of us. That they can see that love and compassion of Christ. Amen. In us. And that's what we need, saints. Amen. Amen. To be that joyful in our world.
2: Amen. Praise God. Do you feel like, amen, when it seems like the enemy comes in and tries to take away all that God has ever given to you, if we don't stand our ground now and keep the joy of the Lord full in our life, in the days that we're living in now, are the last days of the persecution that the church is facing, we need to know that the joy of the Lord's going to keep us going. We need to know, amen, what we have in our heart. It's a joyful experience. It's a joyful sound. Just think about the sound of the trumpet going to be to the ears of the saints of God. When our feet leave the ground, when our it's a joyful, amen, Christian life. Amen. Yes, praise God. Do you love him tonight, church? Amen. Yes. It's because God filled it within me. It's what he's given to me. Amen. It's the longing that he's, amen, fulfilled in my heart. Praise God. Amen. It's the tears that I went through for the altar. It was the time I tarried and waited upon God. It was the time I poured out my soul to God. It was the time of my testimony. I give praise and glory to my God for what he has done. It was times, church, that I felt low and I felt weak and I felt discouraged. Amen. But I can just remember the Lord brought me through one time, amen, before, and he's going to bring me through this time. Amen. He's not going to leave me out here in this desert to die. And I know I've been walking through these dry and barren places too long. I have felt the Spirit of God. Amen. Like I desire to feel in a long time. Then all of a sudden the Holy Ghost begin to move upon me as I'm praying in my altar. And God just reminds me, son, I'm there all the time. When you feel, amen, that I'm not near to you, I am near to you. It's the faith that you have in my word. It's your standing on my word. And my word will ever be true to you. If you ever desire and long for me and search for me with all your heart, I'll be there for you. And I'll be a comfort. I'll be a strength. Strengthen you and to uplift you above the shadows. You know what it is in the song book. We sing the song, lift me up above the shadows, plant my feet on higher ground. That's on higher ground. Lord, I want to be on higher ground. I want a deeper experience in the love of God, and I want to be higher in the plains. Amen. To the spiritual realm of the things of God. Can you say amen? Let's give you praise to that church. Because we love him, amen. It's in his presence. Amen. It said the word of God, as I was preaching on a service about the inspired word. Amen. And this word is God breathed. It's God sent. It's the very word of God that's been spoken. And once we know at times, amen, when we begin to search the scriptures, say, Lord, speak to you, speak to me from your word as I read and meditate upon it. And then all of a sudden, amen, that scripture comes to you like a magnifying glass. It comes to your eyes and opens your eyes to what God is saying to you. Amen. My child, I have loved you. Amen. I have cared for you. Amen. Fear not, be not dismayed, for I am the Lord thy God. I will help thee. I will strengthen thee. I will uphold thee with the right hand of my righteousness. Glory to God, all those times, church, when I felt like I could stand upon the word of God and know it was there for me. Right at the time that I needed it. Amen. God was there to speak his word to me. And it brought joy to my heart. Amen. It's been the joy of the Lord extended on this world. It's a joyful Christian life, church. I wouldn't take nothing for it. Amen. Not all the riches of this world. I wouldn't take nothing for it. Amen. Praise God. It's worth every trial. It's worth all the sufferings. If we can just hold on a little longer. If we can just fight a little longer. And fight the good fight of faith. And to lay hold upon eternal life. God's going to be near to those. And cry out sick in the man. Do you love him tonight, church? Amen. Hallelujah. He's going to be near to us. Amen. The joy of living a Christian life. Oh, praise God. Amen. The words of Jesus. And whatsoever you shall ask the Father in my name, he will give it you. That's a promise to you tonight. He will give it you. Praise God. Amen. Praise the Lord. Are you encouraged? Amen. Listen. I know, church, at times it's hard, we're sick, we're suffering. There's times when, amen, the passing away of a loved one, and there's grief and there's sorrow. Amen, there's things that we face in this life. Amen. But praise God. What did he say in Scripture? Amen. That your joy no man taketh from you. Amen. That through all these hardships of life, that no man can take my joy. Amen. They may take my house. Amen. They may take my belongings, my possessions. I may lose it all. Amen. But they cannot take my joy from me. Amen. No man can take my joy. Praise God. It's in me. Praise God. It's in my heart. Amen. Praise the Lord. It's keep me. Amen. In this walk with the Lord. Hallelujah. Amen. It can happen tonight.
0: Amen.
2: Praise God. Amen. I want you to be encouraged tonight about your walk with the Lord. I want you to be encouraged about the ministry. Amen. At the Upper Room Fellowship. I want you to be blessed of God. I want you to have the joy of living this Christian life. And know, praise God, that when you seek Him with your whole heart desire, He will be found of you. And therefore, He'll fulfill every need in your life. If you only believe and ask in faith, He's going to fill you, praise God. If you want your joy to be made full, it's going to be the joyful Christian that receives from God. It's going to be the joyful Christian that seeks Him for a deeper and closer walk with Thee. As we sing the song, just a closer walk with Thee. Amen. That's my desire, church, is to draw near and closer to God. Do you love Him tonight? Amen. Oh, and we can just ask anything. Oh, that we can receive it, that your joy may be full.
0: Yes.
2: You know, we read about the men, amen, in the book of Acts, amen, the apostles and Apostle Paul, amen, these men that worked for Christ, many souls being added to the church, men of faith, being full of the power, being full of the Holy Ghost. Amen, they had the fullness of joy in their life, walk with God. Praise God, the fullness of joy.
0: Amen.
2: Peter, James, John, Philip, Stephen, Paul, Silas, Barnabas, so many others. Amen. Praise God. They had the fullness of joy in their walk with the Lord. Praise God. Let us all stand tonight. Church, what I'd like for us to do as you stand tonight, I want you to raise up your hands and be thankful to God. Amen. For the joy that you have in your heart tonight. Thank God for all the joy that's kept you through all this tribulation, through all the hardships and the sufferings that you've been through. Amen. Let's just give praise to God for the joy that we have in our hearts. Amen. Let's just praise and just raise your hands and say, Lord, I thank you for the joy I have. I thank you, Lord, I'm still in this walk. I thank you, Lord, that I still, amen, have the Holy Ghost in me. I ask the Spirit of God is reviving me every day. Amen. That's why, amen, the psalmist David said, they're going to walk in the midst of trouble. Amen. Oh, yes, you revive us right in the midst of hardships and troubles. Then the steps of a good man are ordered by the Lord. Amen. Praise God. He will not withhold any good thing from those who walk upright. God is a true God. He's a faithful God. And He'll be there for us. It's the joy of the Lord. It is your strength. The joy of the Lord is your strength.
0: Oh, yes, Lord. Thank you, Jesus.
2: If anyone wants to be anointed, pray for it tonight. Be anointed. Pray for you for whatever need that you may have. But I want you to give thanks to God for what you do have tonight. I want you to give thanks to God for the joy you have. Let's praise in church. Amen. Amen. It's a joyful walk. Amen. Praise God. To live a Christian life.
0: Oh, God. Thank you, Jesus.
2: Amen. Praise God. Amen. He said, at thy right hand there are pleasures forevermore. He said, the things of God. Amen. It's in our hearts. We're giving our hearts to the Lord. We offer up praise to Him. We offer up praise to His name, church, tonight. We need to be thankful, praise God. Oh, hallelujah. We need to be so thankful that He has met our needs. Oh, yes. Amen. He has supplied our needs. He's been there when it seemed like, amen, I couldn't go that extra step. He was there for me. It seemed like when the enemy had me backed up against the wall, and I felt so discouraged, I didn't know which way to turn. Then all of a sudden, the Holy Ghost with this refreshment came in with a great power of the Spirit upon me and lift me up. Praise God. I feel that uplifting tonight. I feel that encouragement in my spirit. I say this joy no man taketh from you. Jesus said, I'll give you this joy. Your joy shall be complete. It's going to be complete in Christ tonight. Oh, hallelujah. Praise the Lord. Hallelujah. The joy of the Lord. Amen. That we have in the Lord Jesus.
0: Thank you, God.
1: thankful, church, tonight for what you have. Amen.
0: Praise God. Thank you, Jesus.
1: Oh, hallelujah. Thank you, Jesus.
0: Thank you, Lord.
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6: I'm only going to read two verses of this parable now, and we'll look at the other verses in the preaching of the word. We're going to begin reading with verse 22. This is what Jesus is telling, the parable that he is sharing. And it came to pass that the beggar died and was carried by the angels into Abraham's bosom. The rich man also died and was buried. And in hell he lifted up his eyes, being in torments, and seeth Abraham afar off and Lazarus in his bosom. I said I wasn't going to tell this, but I'm going to tell it once again. We were doing door-to-door ministry over in Drexel, and no one answered the door. We heard them in the back, and they were in their garage sitting in lounge chairs and drinking beer and all this. And one of the men stood up, showed great respect when he found out who we were, and began to talk with him. And long story short, I said, "We're here because, you know, we want to see you make heaven and not go to hell." And he said, "Oh," he said, "I want to go to hell. All my friends are going to be there. It's going to be one big party. I want to go to hell." And I remember the feeling that hit me, because I know that's a mentality that's ingrained within people today. But I remember that feeling that hit me as I began to shake my head as I looked him in the eyes and said, "Oh, sir, you don't want to go to hell. You don't want to go to hell." I want to preach this morning on the here and the hereafter. The here and the hereafter. The theme this morning is going to be what you are here after will determine your hereafter. What you are here after will determine your hereafter. Amen. Let's pray. Heavenly Father, anoint the preaching of your word. Christ, this is the story you told. May the purpose for which you told it, Lord, resonate in our hearts this morning. Help us to see what a wonderful thing you've done to come and to die, that no one has to go to this awful place. Now, Lord, bless the preaching of your word. Accomplish in our hearts that which you desire to accomplish. Shut up our hearts to the truth. Help us to realize there's no one more important thing right now than to hear your word. Holy Spirit, have your way. In Christ's name, amen. You can be seated. Now listen, I don't want to seem insensitive in calling to our attention that last week we had a celebrity of a great name pass away. Yesterday was the services, the memorial service for this individual, and they were streamed on the internet. And I don't know this person's final thoughts. I don't know whether or not they had final prayers. I don't know any of that. I'm not here as a judge to tell you where she ended up. But I want to tell you the thing that disturbed me was immediately upon the news of the celebrity's passing away, you immediately begin to hear people say, "Well, we know she's in a better place. We know she's in heaven." Irrespective of any consideration of her beliefs, her lifestyle, her decisions. And again, I'm not here to judge. I don't know. She may have prayed. You know, the best folks can do is the last time she sang in public, she sang, "Jesus loves me." this I know. And all that's well and fine, and I'm not trying to take away anything. If it's truthful, that will bring comfort to grieving families. I find it difficult to mention this. In fact, I find it difficult to really focus on this story, the awfulness in the story. But you see, the reason I'm bringing it up is because I think there is a real danger in our society. There is a danger. I mean, every time someone passes away, regardless of the way they lived, regardless of their lifestyle, regardless of their beliefs, there's somebody, and many times it's even a Christian preacher, that'll stand before people and say, well, we know that they are in heaven. We know that they are better off. You see, to me, the danger is that leads people to believe that there's only one place to spend eternity, when the Bible teaches there are two places to spend eternity. I am convinced that the notion that there's only one place for people to go after death is as dangerously deceptive as the notion that there is no place for people to go after death. You see, again, the Bible in this parable emphasizes there's not just one place to go after death. There are two places to go after death. You know, if there is no bad place to go, if there is no hell, what did Jesus come to die to save us from? Amen. Amen. I believe our society is being inundated with false teaching and doctrine to their detriment. The only truth that results in people being saved and spend eternity in the good place is the truth of God's word. Amen. This morning, I'm not going to deal with the question of reconciling the horribleness of hell with the loving God. We did that on a Wednesday night in our apologetic study. In fact, I don't even like to really think about the details of this story and the ramifications. I'm sure it even pained Christ's heart when he thought of it and mentioned it in the parable. But I am, from this parable, going to emphasize what Jesus was teaching by this parable. And what he is teaching is, number one, there is both a heaven and there is a hell. And what he is teaching is how one lives here in this life is going to determine his eternal life. Amen. Our here will determine our hereafter. Folks may not want to hear it, but the truth is what sets free, and the truth is what leads to preparation for eternity. And if the church isn't about getting folks ready for eternity, I don't know what the church is about. Amen. Let's look at the parable. First of all, what is going on? You were here last week. You heard the teaching of that parable. That's what's going on. Jesus has been speaking to the disciples through the parable of this thieving steward. And he used that parable to explain to us that they and everybody should prepare for eternity by making the right investments for their future. Now, the Pharisees, the Bible said, was listening on. They thought they were spiritually superior to the publicans and the sinners who had just got converted. They felt they were superior even to the disciples. But when Jesus began to speak that parable, I preached from last Sunday morning, that parable of the thieving steward, the truth of that parable touched a nerve of those Pharisees' covetousness and greed. And to cover up the fact that they were being convicted, they began to mock and make fun and ridicule Jesus. In verse 14, it said, the Pharisees also, who were covetous, heard all these things, and they derided him. The word deride means to make fun, to roll the eyes, to hold in contempt. And Jesus said unto them, ye are they which justify yourselves before men, but God knoweth your hearts, for that which is highly esteemed among men is abomination in the sight of God. In other words, Jesus saying, you can make fun of what I'm telling you about getting ready for eternity, but what I'm telling you is true. No one's going to make heaven that truly doesn't want to make it. Nobody's going to make heaven who doesn't doesn't plan on making it. No one's going to make heaven that hasn't made preparation through the blood of Jesus to make heaven. And by the same token, no one is going to escape hell but those who intend on escaping hell through the plan of salvation. You can make fun, but Jesus said, what I'm dealing with is no laughing matter. You can mock, but what I'm talking about is no matter to be ridiculed. And it's in that context that Jesus tells the parable of this rich man and Lazarus to illustrate how you live here will determine your hereafter. Amen. What is the earthly illustration? Now, right before we get into this, I want to tell you, because it usually comes up with skeptics and cynics, and it's made its way in the church. But they want to talk about this of the rich man and Lazarus and say if they're on the liberal side of things, they'll say, well, this is a parable. And if they're on the conservative side of things, they say, no, this is an actual story, an actual narrative. And so the question arises, is it a parable or an illustration? You know, I used to try to answer questions, and then I found out there's a lot of questions I don't like because I don't think they're the right question. We talked about that in Sunday school this morning. I asked one of the young married couple husbands if he had stopped beating his wife. You know, there's some questions, there's something wrong with the question. And so they say, is this a parable or is it a true story? What they're trying to say is, parables aren't true stories. Show me one parable where Jesus used something fantastical or imaginary. Show me one parable where Jesus used something that was not a reality in our life. In every parable, Jesus used real things, real happenings. I think the question and the point is moot. Even if you say it's a parable, it's still reality. Amen. And usually Jesus don't name people in just parables. We got a name here. We have Lazarus. Look at verse 19. Let's look at this story. There was a certain rich man which was clothed in purple and fine linen and fared sumptuously every day. Now the focus here is on the word sumptuously. You see, the point wasn't that he was rich. The point wasn't that he had nice things. The point is that he fared sumptuously every day. He lived to indulge in the pleasures that his riches could afford. Amen. To find pleasure out of the good things of life was what life was all about to him. The sum total of life for this rich man was temporary pleasures of food and fine material things and fine clothing and the pleasures of the day that money can buy. In other words, he lived for the pleasure of the moment instead of living for eternity. Don't make the mistake. It was just because he was rich. Verse 20, and there was a certain beggar named Lazarus, which was laid at his gate full of sores. When I read that in the Greek and look at the word laid, all of a sudden something exploded there in meaning. No, number one, notice even here, if he's laid there, that means he did not walk to the rich man's gate on his own power. He was in such bad shape, he had to be carried to the gate of the rich man's house.

malnourishment or whatever disease. He's full of sores. What an awful shape this poor man Lazarus is in. Amen. Think of the struggle of faith Lazarus had. Now we know Lazarus was a person of faith because he made it to heaven. And that's the only kind of people that make it to heaven are those that put their faith in God. But think what a struggle of faith he might have had. You know, sometimes we get flat tires and our taxes go up and this and that, and we're ready to throw in the towel and give up our faith. But look at the struggle Lazarus might have had. I believe God and I'm full of sores. I believe God and I can't walk. I believe God and I can't even get a crumb of food. And beside all that, every time someone says my name and looks at me, they laugh because the name Lazarus means God helps. Amen. I mean, they thought it was a joke in the village. They would look at that beggar, amen, in that condition at the gate of the rich man and say, look, there's Lazarus. God helps. It sure don't look like God's helping him. I'm telling you, that must have been a dilemma of faith. But the point is, however bad it got, he kept his faith until the end. I'm telling you, it's he that endureth to the end, the same shall be saved. I got to go on. Verse 21. And desiring to be fed with the crumbs which fell from the rich man's table. Moreover, the dogs came and licked his sores. Knew a man once, he didn't read it quite right. He got him a new beagle and he named it Moreover. Because he said the Bible talks about Moreover the dog. You know, sometimes we get these pictures in our head. Here's Lazarus suffering, and these nice little doggies, you know, these well-groomed pets, they come and go, feeling sorry for Lazarus, and they lick his sores saying, we'll help you heal. That's not true. These were Nicaraguan dogs. I'm telling you what, when we were in Nicaragua, the dogs looked so pitiful. I felt sorry for them. Starved. Mangy. You see, you got to see this in context. Lazarus is waiting for some scraps to be cast down. And guess who's competing with him for the few scraps that's tossed? These mangy, wild dogs, half-wild dogs of the village. But even they, as wild and mangy as they were, show more compassion for Lazarus than the rich man. Competing with the scraps of food, with dogs. The rich man didn't do anything to hurt Lazarus. He just ignored him. Amen. He just probably didn't even notice him. Verse 22. And it came to pass that the beggar died and was carried by angels into Abraham's bosom. The rich man also died and was buried. I want you to know, the Bible teaches death is the great leveler. The rich man dies just like the poor man. It's what the Bible teaches. Amen. And it also shows us here that the soul survives the death of the body and lives on. Because it said Lazarus died, the beggar, and the rich man died. But the next verses, we have Lazarus alive in the bosom of Abraham, and we got the rich man seeing and talking. The soul survives the death of the body and lives on. Hallelujah. Everyone that we know that's died in faith, as soon as they left this body, they begin to live in the presence of God. Hallelujah. Not just as alive as they were in the body, but more alive than they were in the body. Hallelujah. So the rich died just like the poor. Now notice what it says here. It says of the poor that the angels carried him into Abraham's bosom, not his body. Have you ever thought why it never mentioned that they buried the body of Lazarus? There's a double meaning here. The reason is, if there was someone as destitute as Lazarus, they didn't get buried. They picked him up with the refuge, the trash of the community, put him in the car.

heart, wheeled him to that valley just south of the wall of Jerusalem called the Valley of Hinnom, Gehenna, hell, what they called it. And they threw that body of the destitute there in the piles of trash where they continually stoked the fire to burn the rubble of the city. So poor, no one to bury him. They took his body and dumped it unceremoniously in a heap of trash and let it burn like the refuge of the city. But that was his body. Because God dispatched angels to take the real Lazarus, the soul of Lazarus, and usher him into the presence of God. Oh, hallelujah. I said hallelujah. The rich man died and he was buried. He had the most lavish of funerals. All the nice things that were said about him. He had the best of coffins, the finest of graveyards, the best of tombs and graveside markers. But look at the contrast here, and we see it isn't what kind of funeral and grave you have. It's where you're at on the other side of the grave that's going to matter. It's not what you're here has been like. It's what your hereafter is going to be like that matters. You may have it tough and rough as possible here. That's inconsequential to what your hereafter is going to be. I feel the Lord trying to talk to me. He told the story. I didn't tell it. Verse 23. Rich man died and in hell he lifted up his eyes being in torments and seen Abraham afar off and Lazarus in his bosom. Again, the soul lives on beyond the death of the body, but it keeps the senses of the body. Because in hell, he saw, he thirsted. Now, this is a real shocker, this story. Already, the Pharisees are in shock. Because in their theology, if you were rich, you were rich because God saw you as righteous and blessed you. And if you were a beggar, you were a beggar because God saw you as unrighteous and he had cursed you. And here Jesus is saying the man they thought was righteous and blessed is in hell, and the man they thought was cursed is in heaven. That shocked the Pharisees. And I'll tell you what, it also gives us heed and warning. In our time, we have had those even of the Pentecostal persuasion that'll teach if you'll get saved and you'll get the right kind of faith and you'll pray the right kind of prayer, you will prosper and God will bless you in every case and every time and every situation. That's false doctrine. Who went to heaven here? The blessed man? The prosperous man? The man that went to heaven is the one that these false teachers would tell you didn't have faith. They'd tell you he didn't know how to pray. We turn everything on. I just want to know the truth of the word. And the truth of the word is, I'm not going to lie to you. You may get converted, you may get saved, lose your home, lose your job. But one thing they won't be able to take from you, and that's your eternity in the presence of God. You may get saved and get sick and full of sores from your disease. Amen. They'll tell you if you're really saved, you really got faith, you'll live in divine health. Amen. And never die. I'm telling you, that's false doctrine. The man full of sores is the one that went to heaven. Says here, he saw. The rich man lifted up his eyes. He was in torment and he saw Abraham and Lazarus in his bosom. You know, we read that, and sometimes we don't get as excited about it as we ought to. We just say, well, that's an old way they express themselves. Many, many times you've heard it explained that in Bible times they didn't sit at a chair at a table like this. Amen. Around the table, they reclined on couches, their head towards the table, their feet out, and they reclined. Remember John who leaned on the bosom of Christ? That meant that when Jesus lay in this couch, John lay in the next one so that his head was right there in the bosom of Jesus. In other words, when it says Lazarus is in the bosom of Abraham, it's saying he finally made it to the table. How many times did he look through the window and saw the warm house and the rich man sitting there carving the big
roast, stuff in his mouth, juice running out. And here Lazarus is just begging for one little scrap from that table. And maybe every once in a while the servant went out and threw him a little scrap that he had to fight the dogs for. Amen. Here he was begging for scraps, but now he's at the table of tables. Hallelujah. He's got his head in the bosom of Abraham. He's feasting him at the table of God. Hallelujah. Oh, they may not let you around their table down here, but be faithful and one day you'll be at the table in the kingdom of God, feasting on the goodness of God throughout eternity. Oh, hallelujah. Do you believe what I'm preaching this morning? Lazarus is now at the table in comfort. The hunger's gone. The sores are gone. Instead, it's the rich man that is in torment. Verse 24. And he cried and said, Father Abraham, have mercy on me and send Lazarus that he may dip the tip of his finger in water and cool my tongue, for I am in torment in this flame. Notice that the rich man never prayed that somebody would let him out. Somehow the rich man understood once in hell there was no getting out. He just asked that Lazarus would come with a little bit of water and put it on his tongue because he's in such torment. I wrote in my notes the first time I read it this week, who's the beggar now? Here's Lazarus been begging all his life for just a crumb from the rich man. But now the rich man is begging for a drop of water from Lazarus. Amen. Who is the beggar now? Praise the Lord. I'm telling you, we need to think about these things. People want to argue whether or not this fire is fire as we know it, like in our fireplaces. I don't think that's the point. We can get so caught up in the argument, we miss the point. The point is, in this life, the pain of fire is probably the greatest physical pain we can imagine. Think about it. Think about ways of being tortured. And the pain of fire is the greatest possible pain we can imagine. Fire is consuming and unrelenting and unescapable. And the point is, you can argue whether this is fire as we know it or not. The point is, in an eternity without God is an eternity of unimaginable torment. It's not so much that a literal fire is there or not. It's the fact that God is not there and we would forever be separated from the presence of God. Amen. It's going to be a place of torment. Why will people persist on going to a place of torment when they could spend eternity in the presence of God? Verse 25, but Abraham said, son, remember. Say it with me across the house. Remember. Son, remember that thou in thy lifetime receivest thy good things and likewise Lazarus evil things. But now he is comforted and thou art tormented. The then and now have switched. Amen. How we have lived in this lifetime will determine where we spend eternity. The thing that Abraham said was, remember. Did you know the greatest torment outside of being banned from the presence of God, the greatest torment of hell will be your memory. Remember. Remember, rich man, every opportunity you had to send a steak out to that beggar. And you ignored him. Remember every opportunity when you went out and in of your gate and you could have dropped a coin before his feet, and not once did you drop a coin. What would you do if you had the opportunity now? If I could let you out of hell for 5 minutes, what would you do? Remember those opportunities. You see, in hell, a person will remember every missed opportunity, every rejection of God's Spirit when God dealt with them. They'll remember every selfish choice, every hateful act, every unkind act. They'll remember all of the opportunities they had when they heard the gospel and yet they said no. Even remember will be the torment of hell. Verse 26. Beside all this, between us and you, there's a great gulf fixed,
So they which would pass from hence to you cannot, neither can they pass to us that would come from thence. Now here people want to get caught up in the geography of hell and make that the description of eternity. All I know is some Jews had the idea that this used to all, heaven and hell used to all be in the center of the earth. And there was heaven on one side and there was a place of torment on the other and a big old gulf in between, an uncrossable gulf. But when Jesus came and did his tremendous work and brought salvation of grace, heaven was taken to New Jerusalem and hell enlarged itself and took over both sides and the gulf in between. You see, I don't think we're going to get too far just wanting to talk about the geography of hell. What we ought to talk about is the reality of hell, whatever the geography is. And part of that reality that is shown to us by this description, there is a great gulf in between. We could even get caught up with who see whom. It looked like the rich man could see Lazarus. Amen. Could Lazarus see the rich man? Can those in hell see those in the joys of heaven? And can those in the joys of heaven see those in the torments of hell? We can get involved in all of that. But the point Jesus seems to be making is once there, amen, you must remain where you ended up after this life. In other words, that great gulf, when you're in hell, when you're in torment, there's no getting out. There's no coming out. There's no way to go from hell to heaven. Even today, there are those that used to be Orthodox preachers of the gospel, and now they're preaching that, yeah, some people go to hell, but they just go long enough till they're ready to accept Christ, and then they end up in heaven. Again, false doctrine, false doctrine. Jesus never gave indication of that. What he seems to be saying by the story, once you're there, there's no way out. Those in hell will never make it to heaven. The time to make it to heaven isn't after this life. The time to make it to heaven is right here, right now. Today is the day of salvation. You can make it to heaven from here. You can make it to heaven from the cross. You can make it to heaven from the blood. But you can't make it to heaven from hell. Verse 27. Then he said, I pray thee therefore, Father, that thou wouldest send him to my father's house. For I have five brethren, that he may testify unto them, lest they also come into the place of torment. He had lived for nothing but worldly pleasure. He never had given consideration to his own soul, much less anybody else's. But hell was so bad, and the torment became so strong, that the rich man became evangelistic in his thinking. And he said, I don't want my family to go here. If some people would get that in this life, their family may not end up in hell. Don't wait to hell to get that convincement, that conviction that you don't want your family to go to hell. Get it now. You'll have your kids in Sunday school. Amen. You'll support your spouse when they seek to draw closer to the Lord. You know, I tire of that. Kids wanting to serve God and their parents won't support them. Parents, if you go to hell, you'll be wanting your kids to be at every youth function, every prayer meeting. I've seen folks get saved. One spouse, the other spouse will fight them. I don't want you to come to church. I don't want you doing this. I'm thinking of an incident right now. Someone prayed just a while back in the end of last year. Not here this morning. Told me one of the biggest hindrances every time I try to get in church, my spouse fights me. I'm telling you one thing, if that spouse don't get saved, the first moment he's in hell, he'd be going to send a message back to his spouse and say, be in church every time the doors are open. Amen. He said, send someone to witness from the dead, to witness to my five brothers that are lost, my five brothers that don't know you. Send them. Suddenly he's an evangelist. Amen. But you know, there's a little bit of accusation in the rich man's request. He's saying, send someone to tell my brothers. He's trying to say, I was never told. It's the hidden barb in what he's saying. Send someone to my brothers. Like I never had a chance. No one ever told me.
Well, Abraham wasn't going to stand for that. He said in verse 29, they have Moses and the prophets just like you did. No excuse. They had Moses and the prophets. Let them hear them. Abraham responds. And what he's saying, in effect, you're wanting me to send someone to warn your brothers because you're saying you had no warning. But you had a warning. And they have every opportunity you have because they've got the Word of God. The Word of God told you to take care of the poor. You heard it in the synagogue, and yet you walked right by Lazarus. Amen. You don't just live, amen, any way you want to. You should have lived the way the Word of God told you to live. They have the Word of God. I also want to notice parenthetical here, what Abraham is saying. It's not the sensation of someone coming from the dead that saves people. It's the Word of God that saves people. Look, I believe we can do a lot of things to reach out to people, but an ice cream social is never going to save anybody. A special music group's not going to save anybody. How do people get saved? When they hear the preaching of the good news of Jesus Christ. Hallelujah. Verse 30. And he said, nay, Father Abraham, but if one went to them from the dead, they will repent. What he's really saying is, I didn't listen to the word either. Verse 31, and he said unto him, if they hear not Moses and the prophets, neither will they be persuaded, though one rose from the dead. Sometimes I have felt this a little bit. I try to preach the good news, and somebody will come along and say, well, you know, if you sang this kind of song, people be ready to listen. Or if you'd have this kind of celebrity come, they'd be ready. I'm convinced if like Abraham said, if they don't hear the preaching of the good news, he said they wouldn't even hear somebody rose from the dead. And did you know what happened? And I think the irony is, it's the same name, different person, but same name. Jesus raised a Lazarus from the dead. And some of the very Jews that saw him come out of the tomb went about, rejected the message, and went about and sought to kill Jesus. It's in there, John 11. He said if someone from the dead came, they'd get saved. Jesus proved it wouldn't happen. He raised another Lazarus from the dead. And yet the very people, you say, don't you know you're repeating yourself? Yeah. The very people that saw Lazarus stumble out of that grave and the grave clothes unwrapped immediately went back and told the Sanhedrin and tried to be party. And were party to crucifying Jesus and the rejection of the message. Amen. Amen. In fact, it's more than just Lazarus come out of the grave. Look, let's not forget where we're at. They said if someone came back from the dead, he said if someone came back from the dead, my brothers would believe. Jesus rose from the dead. And yet they reject him. Hear the word. It's the word that's going to save. Amen. The word is going to turn their hearts. Amen. What was Jesus driving at? Let's bring it all together. Just a few more moments. Now listen. We went through the story. But you know what one of the most frightening things about this story is? It never mentioned anything evil the rich man did. You reread it. You won't find it mentioned immorality. It doesn't mention murder. It doesn't mention adultery. And yet he ends up in hell. You know, we've made making to heaven this kind of balance of good works and bad works. Listen carefully. Works will matter in the judgment of rewards. But listen to me. We're not saved by how much good works we have or how much bad works we have. We're saved by putting our faith and the work of Christ on the cross. We're saved by faith through grace. Never mentions an evil work that this man did. You know, I've heard people say, well, I know I don't go to church, but I've got as good a chance as anybody.
I've heard it said in defense of lost loved ones. Well, they don't go to the church, but she's a good person. She's as good a person as you'll find anywhere. Well, he's a good man. He'd give his shirt off the back, his back. Never mentions anything evil that the rich man did. But it's the fact that he did not consider his eternity. It's the fact that he did not put his faith in God to be prepared for eternity. We must consider eternity. Even a person could be good. Thank God they're good. But we don't get into heaven because we're good. We get into heaven because we've been washed in the blood of Jesus. I'm not teaching through this. It doesn't matter how you live, because I believe if you get the right kind of faith, it'll affect what you live for. In fact, the proof that the rich man didn't have faith was in what he lived for. Hallelujah. I think these things matter. Amen. Praise the name of the Lord. Those who believe and declare that the only heaven and hell that exist are on this earth don't know it, but in a sense they're right. Listen to me as I bring this together to close. There are some today, I heard it just recently, and say, well, you know, Christians believing in heaven and hell, but I'm convinced the only heaven and hell are those that people suffer on earth. Some people have disease. That's their hell. That's the only hell they'll ever know. Some people, you know, they have it really good and things go well. That's heaven. The only heaven or hell on earth. They don't believe in an eternal heaven and hell. But you know what? In their statement, there is some truth. Let me explain it to you. The only hell Lazarus ever knew was on earth. And the only heaven the rich man ever knew was on earth. Amen. It was hell, if you please, for Lazarus on earth. But from there throughout eternity, right now at this moment, it's heaven. It seemed like heaven on the outside looking in. It seemed like that rich man lived in heaven with ever luxury, but his heaven ended with his life and his eternal hell began. I'm telling you, that's why it's important to live for eternity. And Jesus is saying that those Pharisees were like the rich man. They were living for the wrong things. Amen. And Lazarus, as hard as he had it, his faith was in the right thing, and he made preparation. I'm going to show you this quickly. Jesus had revealed how these Pharisees, he could see that the Pharisees weren't ready. Amen. Look what it says. Jesus says to them, if you are dishonest with material things, you will be dishonest about spiritual things. Look at verse 10. He that's faithful in that which is least is faithful also in much. And he that's unjust in the least is unjust also in much. This isn't just talking about little money and big money. It's talking about if you're not faithful in even material things, that's an indication you haven't been faithful in spiritual things. That's one reason we preach the importance of tithing and gifts to God, because if we're not faithful with material things, we won't be with spiritual. And then Jesus says about these Pharisees, he said, if you do not handle your money as you ought, you probably aren't handling your soul as you should. Look at verse 11. If therefore you have not been faithful in the unrighteous mammon, who will commit to your trust the true riches? Then Jesus says to the Pharisees, if you are serving the world, you cannot be serving God. Young people, that's why we preach about the world, staying out of it, because you can't live both. And if you're serving the world, you can't be ready for heaven. Look what Jesus says in verse 12. And if you've not been faithful in that which is another man's, who shall give you that which is your own? Verse 13, no servant can serve two masters, for either he will hate the one and love the other, or else he will hold to the one and despise the other. You cannot serve God and mammon. And then Jesus said to the Pharisees, if you are justifying yourself, you cannot be esteeming what God esteems. Verse 15, he said unto them, ye are they which justify yourselves before men, but God knoweth your hearts, for that which is highly esteemed among men is an abomination in the sight of God. Amen. A person can never get ready for heaven as long as they seek to justify themselves, because God knows their heart. When you feel conviction, don't justified, agree with God and you'll make it to heaven. Oh, hallelujah. I wish I had time to preach here a little bit. How many believes the truth of what I'm saying?
Just agree with God. And then if you are after the world, you cannot be pressing into and after the kingdom. Look at verse 16. The law and the prophets were until John. Since that time, the kingdom of God is preached, and every man presseth into it. That was the Pharisees. In contrast, these Pharisees, they talked about how righteous they were. But in contrast, notice in our story, Lazarus never says a word in our story, but he just lived right and he made it. It may be incidental, but people do not convince with talk. I've been around some folks, and every time I'm around them, they're trying to convince me what a wonderful Christian they are. I immediately begin to suspect. It's not in talking about how righteous you are. It's in living it before God. Amen. Last of all, what should we do? First of all, I want to talk to the believer as we apply this. Here in this life, we need to continue to remember we're living for the hereafter. Every day, every decision, everything we face here, believers, we need to keep in mind we're living for the hereafter. And then, believers, praise the Lord, this is the only hell we'll ever know. We get overcome with difficulties and problems and sicknesses, but this is the worst it's ever going to be for us. Because no matter how poor we have to live, no matter how much we suffer from disease, that's only in the short parenthesis of time. And we've got an eternity of heaven that awaits the faithful. Hallelujah. Glory. That's why they used to shout when they didn't have a dime in their pocket, had holes in their clothes, they'd come to church and shout. Because that's the only hard times they were ever going to know. Times were hard, Brother Brock, weren't they? Amen. Times were hard. They weren't stupid. They didn't deny it. They knew times were hard. But that's the only hard times they're going to have is in this life. Because when they get to heaven, hard times are over with. Trials are over with. Amen. Bills are over with. Taxes are over with. Cancer's over with. Hey, this is the only hell we'll ever know. We're going to heaven. Hallelujah. And then to believers, the lost do not have someone to come to them from the dead. They only have us. Your brothers and sisters will never have Lazarus come from the dead to share the gospel to them. They only have you. Amen. And then to the unbeliever, your life here and now will decide your life there and then. And I want you to know, if without Christ, the there and then is a place of torment. But it doesn't have to be that way. Because right now, today, your life can be changed. You can begin to live eternal life today. Hallelujah. And then I like to say to the unbeliever, the converse, what I said to the believer, this is the only heaven you will ever know, and it isn't exactly heaven for you. I'd like to say to some unbelievers, I know some unbelievers have it great, and we wonder about that. How can they not live for God and have it so good? But I'd like to say to unbelievers, without Christ, this is the only heaven you're ever going to have. Whatever nice comes in this life, that's as nice as it's going to get for you. And why would you want that? Because for so many, this life isn't exact. You couldn't really call it heaven. What you live with in your home, what you face, what goes through your mind, the difficulties, the struggles. Oh, you don't have to have it that way. Amen. Last of all, make the change before it's too late. Once there, none ever come out of hell. Amen. Make the change. If you're here this morning, you're an unbeliever. Today is a day of salvation. Your destiny, your eternity, your future can change this morning, because it's all different on the other side of the cross. Whosoever shall call on the name of the Lord shall be saved, both in time and for eternity. Oh, hallelujah, hallelujah. Amen. Old things are passed away. All things become new, including your destiny. You get down dead, full of sin. Confess your sins. Get washed with the blood. You'll get up with new life, and that new life will cause you to live for an eternity in the presence of God. Then I like to say to the church, we should be all about getting people to consider eternity. Folks today, they don't want to preach about hell. And listen, I don't like the way hell's preached about sometimes.
I heard one time years ago, I read where two preachers candidated for a church. The first went and preached about hell. The next week, the second man came, unbeknownst to that, chose the same text about hell, preached about hell. They voted the second man in with a great majority. Someone couldn't quite figure that. They said, what was the difference? Both men preached very eloquently. Both men preached about hell, the same subject. What's the difference? And someone said, well, the first man, when he preached about hell, he preached like he was kind of glad people were going. But the second man preached about hell, he preached brokenhearted that anyone would ever want to go there. That ought to be our attitude. There's no glee. There's no self-righteous and, well, that, you know, they're going there. Yeah. No, no. It ought to be with a broken heart. But it ought to be, I know, I don't have time to qualify everything. I know you don't take them back in the nursery room and say, if you don't get saved, you're going to hell and hell's hot. You know, I know there's age appropriateness in this, but I do believe from the earliest appropriate age and every department of the Sunday school and class of the Sunday school, never department. I know you do. I'm just reinforcement. Wednesday night classes, everything. It ought to be an emphasis that this life is nothing more and should be nothing more than a preparation for a very real eternity. Once we lose the eternity, we have no message, we have no purpose, we have no reason for existence. This church is about getting people ready for eternity. And then secondly, to the church, I'd like to say we must reach out to those without our gate. I want to say this in a few words, but the church can become the rich man. We're on this side of the gate of grace. We've got the blessings of God. We've got the good things that happen for serving God. Amen. We got beautiful sanctuaries, beautiful facilities, but we must never forget the beggars full of sores on the outside of the gate. That's why we have outreach. We have sidewalk Sunday school. Amen. We're not going to forget those. They're not just physically poor and have physical disease and sores. They are spiritually poor and they have spiritual sores. But we must not be turned back by the awfulness of their condition. We must move forward with the glorious knowledge of what a message we have and how Jesus can change their life. Pick them up at the gate. Give them strength in their limbs. Heal their sores, clothe them in righteousness, and lead them inside the gate to be at the table with the rest. Would you come, music? Last of all, church, we must keep our faith in the Word. It's what'll save. Jesus said they have Moses and the prophets. That's the only Bible they had up to that point. Didn't have the New Testament. Today he would have said, Today Abraham would have said, they've got Matthew, Mark, Luke, John. They got Acts. They got the epistles of John. That's what's going to save. How shall they know without a preacher? Amen. Amen. I'm telling you, the Word saves. We don't need to be ashamed of this Word. Hallelujah. Hallelujah. Paul said, I'm not ashamed of the gospel, for it is the power of God unto salvation. Oh, glory to God. We got a message to share. It's not just for a preacher to preach behind the pulpit. Share the message at work. It'll change the life. Amen. I'm closing with this. One time back in the kids' Sunday school, not ours, at another church, a teacher was sharing this parable about the rich man and Lazarus. And he talked about the rich man and his condition, and then Lazarus and his condition. And then, as a good teacher does, he asked the rhetorical question. He said, class, which one would you like to be? The rich man or Lazarus? Seemed like a no-brainer. Amen. One little boy raised his hand. He said, teacher, I'd like to be the rich man in this life and Lazarus in the next. It don't work that way. What you are in this life will determine where and what you'll be
in the next. Let's stand. Let's reach out. Let's take a moment. Reach out to the Lord. Could you all over the building? Amen. Let's pray for someone in the house that might need Christ as Savior. Would you pray right now? Father, move by your Holy Spirit. Do the eternal thing. Spirit of the Lord, do the eternal thing. Reach out to our hearts. Reach out to our lives. Reach out to our minds. Oh, Jesus. Come on, let's seek Him for a moment. Oh, let's seek Him for a moment. Hallelujah. Hallelujah. Hallelujah. Hallelujah. Oh, hallelujah. Are you glad to be saved this morning? Amen. Won't you just lift your hand and say, thank you, Lord. You made a way of escape. I know what my eternity is going to be. It's going to be around the Father's table, in the bosom of not Abraham, but in the bosom of Christ, fellowshipping with Him. Hallelujah. Hallelujah. Are you here this morning? You need Christ as Savior. Would you come right now without hesitation? You need Christ as Savior. You don't want to go to hell. You want to go to heaven. The only way through is Jesus. He is the way, the truth, and the life. You need to be saved. Would you come to Him right now? We use these steps as an altar. Amen. Would you come and say, I need Jesus. I need to live for Him. I need to accept Him. I need Him in my life. Are you here this morning? You need Him. You need Him anywhere in the building. If you need Him, come right now. Come right now. Make your way out to this aisle. Come to this altar. Someone will be here to pray with you. Do you need Him? Do you need Him? Oh, you do need Him. I know you do. That's a rhetorical question. You do need Him. You need Him for now. You need Him for eternity. Oh, hallelujah. Church, I don't know what time it is, but let's pray one more time that God would touch hearts. Father, I pray right now, Lord, a decision would be made, a right decision for eternity. I pray You'd move by Your Spirit. I pray that You would speak. I pray that You would touch. I pray that You would move.

0: You're not ready for eternity. If you would die like the rich man and Lazarus, you know which side you would be on. You don't want to be on that side. You want to be on the other side. Amen. Are you here? You want to come? Hallelujah. Hallelujah. Hallelujah.
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2: Well, I believe the Lord.
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2: Saved and you're happy about it. Say praise the Lord. We ought to be happy to feel what we're feeling here tonight. I'm glad the Lord's the same on Monday night as He is on Sunday night. He don't take any off nights. There's no blue Monday with Him. It's joy unspeakable and full of glory. Amen. Every day. And I feel like the Lord's here to help us have revival. And I just tell you, I like to obey God. How many here believe in obeying the Lord? And I felt like the Lord dealt with me here a moment ago. God is always wanting to send revival, but He's just waiting on us. You realize that? And here's the verse that came to my mind to back that up. 2 Chronicles chapter 7 and verse 14, God spoke and He said these familiar words. He said, if my people, that's us here tonight, right? God was talking to the church. If my people who are called by my name will humble themselves and pray and seek my face and turn from their wicked ways, then, amen, will I hear from heaven. I will forgive their sin and I will heal their land. How many like to see God do that right here in this hour? I believe we need God to heal our land and help our lives one more time. That's why we're here tonight. We need revival. Amen. And I believe the Lord's able to give it to us. But I'll tell you, did you notice, here's how the Lord dealt with me from that verse as the Spirit of God was moving here tonight. Before God ever said anything about doing His part, He mentioned the fact that we got to do our part. Did you notice that? God put the onus on the church, us. In fact, God, before God ever talked about the results of revival, and that's certainly what we want. We want to see results when we come to church. Souls saved and healed and baptized in the Holy Ghost and victory. But before God ever mentioned the results of revival, He pointed out the requirements of revival. You know, there's some requirements. In fact, God said, if we'll do four things right here tonight while the Spirit's moving, I believe this recipe still works. I believe it's still up to date. God said, if we'll humble ourselves and pray and seek His face and turn from our wicked ways, God said, then He'll get involved. And He said, I'll do three things. He said, I will hear from heaven. I will forgive their sins. I will heal their land. And you know as well as I do tonight, when we do our part and God does His part and those come together in holy unity, 4 + 3 = 7, right? I'm not very good at math, but I know that. 4 + 3 = 7. And you know, 7's God's perfect number in the Bible. Amen. You read the Word of God, anytime there's a 7, they marched around the wall 7 times on the 7th day, and there's victory, right? 7 is God's number of completion and perfection and totality. And so, I don't know what that does for you, Brother Todd, but I'll tell you what that does for me. That lets me know we can have a complete, perfect revival in this hour. Amen. Despite what the world's saying, the devil, all the doubters around us, we can have a revival on Monday night where everybody in the house is completely filled with the power of God. Amen. Everybody that's sick can be healed. Everybody that's bound can be delivered. You believe that? How many like to have a revival like that tonight? Amen. God is waiting on us tonight. And I'll tell you, I don't want to leave the Holy Ghost waiting. Do you? I like to obey Him. So I just want to encourage you tonight. We don't have a schedule, and I've always been this way. I don't have to be up here being seen or being heard. I want the Holy Ghost to have His way. So you continue. We're not going to put the brakes on this tonight. You obey God. If you feel like praying, that's what we're here to see. We're here to see folks get help. Amen. I want to do my part to see revival. Don't you? Praise God. Praise God. The book of Exodus tonight. Everybody that will, let's get in the Word of the Lord. Exodus chapter 17. Exodus chapter 17. And I felt like the Lord dealt with me from this scripture today. Good to see everybody here. Thank you for your giving and the offering. I thought we had a wonderful start last night to revival. And here we're just climbing higher tonight. So let's just press on through and see what God will do for us. Good to see the visitors here tonight. And these preaching brethren, appreciate them being in the house of the Lord. Exodus chapter 17. If you're there, say amen. Amen. Let's begin reading in verse number 1. Exodus 17 and verse 1. The Bible said, "And all the congregation of the children of Israel journeyed from the wilderness of Sin after their journeys according to the commandment of the Lord, and pitched in Rephidim, and there was no water for the people to drink. Wherefore the people did chide with Moses, and said, Give us water that we may drink. And Moses said unto them, Why chide ye with me? Wherefore do ye tempt the Lord? And the people thirsted there for water. And the people murmured against Moses, and said, Wherefore is this that thou hast brought us up out of Egypt, to kill us, and our children, and our cattle with thirst? And Moses cried unto the Lord." I believe that's a key right there. How many know God hears the church when they get desperate? Amen. When we begin to cry. "Moses cried unto the Lord, and saying, What shall I do unto this people? They be almost ready to stone me. And the Lord said unto Moses, Go on before the people, and take with thee of the elders of Israel, and thy rod, wherewith thou smotest the river. Take in thine hand and go. Behold, I will stand before thee there upon the rock in Horeb, and thou shalt smite the rock, and there shall come water out of it that the people may drink. And Moses did so in the sight of the elders of Israel." Amen. I'd like to be in that group with Moses when this service is over tonight. Whatever God is dealing with you to do, I'd like to leave here saying, "I did so in the sight of all the church." Amen. God blesses those that obey Him tonight. And so that's all we'll read. I want to draw your attention, though. A great miracle has happened here. Water came out of this rock for a whole nation of Israel. But I want to draw our attention back to verse 1. The children of Israel are journeying through the wilderness. And notice the latter part of this verse. The Bible said they pitched in Rephidim. And notice this, there was no water for the people to drink. Amen. What a bad situation to be in. No water. Thirsty. Dry. Really, if you'll get a picture of this church right here, Israel, this was a dry, barren, thirsty, empty church. Amen. You ever felt like that? You ever been journeying for God, doing everything you know to do? That's why we have revival. We don't want to die dry. We don't want to get in that place. But sometimes we get there, even as the children of God. The children of Israel are dry. But I want you to notice what God said. He speaks to a church like that in verse 6. And God said these words, "Behold, I will stand before thee there upon the rock in Horeb, and thou shalt smite the rock." And I like this. He didn't say maybe. He didn't say perhaps. He gave them a promise. "There shall come water out of it that the people may drink." Amen. "There shall come a blessing." So it seems to me like what God was saying was this: "I know where you're at, Israel. I see what you're dealing with, where you're at, what you're facing." And it seemed like God told Moses, "Don't fret. Don't worry. I know you're dry, but I've got a supply for the church that's dry." Amen. That's what I want to preach on tonight, if the Lord will help me. I want to preach on God's supply for the dry. Amen. God's supply for the dry. Maybe you're here tonight And in the midst of a service like this, seem like the water's already been sending coming forth in this house. The rock's already been sending water out for us to drink from. But maybe you're sitting here dry and barren. I want to encourage you, you don't have to leave that way tonight. You don't have to go home the way you came. God's got a supply for the soul that's dry. Amen. Won't you raise your hands this way? Let's ask God to help us drink of that water of life tonight. Let's pray together. Heavenly Father, we thank you for the chance to be here. I honor your spirit, God. We're here waiting on you. We want you to move for us. Will you bless this congregation? Touch our lips to preach. Give us an ear to hear. And most of all, move around this altar, God, and we'll be quick to obey you. In Jesus' name, we give you the praise. Everybody said amen. And amen. When we study the Bible, it's plain to see that many great events took place for the children of Israel as they journeyed through the wilderness. In fact, miracle after miracle after miracle occurred during that march. And just to remind you of a few of them, in Exodus 14, the children of Israel came out of the land of Egypt, and right away they get in a crisis. They come to the Red Sea, and they look out, and water is before them. Pharaoh and his armies behind them. Mountains on either side of them. You ever been in a place like that? Nowhere to go. Hemmed in by the enemy. But you remember what happened next? God spoke to Moses in a time like that. And he said, take your rod and stretch it out over the water. And sure enough, Moses obeyed. And when he did, that Red Sea parted hither and thither, and the church went over on dry ground. Amen. What a miracle that was right there. In fact, here we are tonight, 2006, thousands of years later, and we still sing about that Red Sea crossing. We still preach about it. We still testify about it. God made a way for the church. Amen. And I don't know about you tonight, but I'm glad God is still making a way for His people. If you're here tonight and you're bound or stuck between the devil and the deep Red Sea, I'm glad there is a way to victory by the power of the Holy Ghost. Amen. God will make a highway out of no way if we'll let Him. The children of Israel saw that miracle right away. And I'll tell you what one of my favorite parts of that story is. We focus a lot on God drowning Pharaoh and his army. We talk a lot about the water parting. But I'll tell you what I think was one of the greatest parts of that miracle. The Bible said that little phrase, they crossed over on dry ground. Amen. Isn't that just like God? When God does a miracle, He does it perfect. When the children of Israel, in other words, when they walked through to victory, they didn't even get any muddy shoes doing it. Amen. Isn't that just like God? When they walked over to the other side, they didn't even have to clean the mud off their sandals. God led them through on dry ground. He made a way for the church. I'm glad tonight. I want to reiterate, if you don't get anything else out of this message, God will make a way for His people. No matter what the odds are, no matter what's coming against you, there is a way by the Spirit. Amen. I read one time a story. I don't know if it's true or not, but it comes to my mind right now. The story said that there was a Christian, a young man. He just got saved, a young convert, didn't know much about the Bible or religion, and he was eagerly reading his Bible. Everywhere he went, he took that Bible with him. And one day he was standing on the street corner, and he was reading Exodus 14, the Word of God. And this atheist, the town atheist, approached him, and he began to attack that Bible, that Scripture, the Word of God. And he said, young man, he said, I see you reading the Bible. He said, don't you know that Bible's a hoax? Everything in there's false, and it's just made up. Those stories didn't really happen. He said, in fact, you tell me what you're reading right now, and I'll tell you that it's not true. I'll discredit what you're reading right now. What are you reading? And that young man said, sir, I'm reading Exodus 14, how the children of Israel crossed over the Red Sea. And the story said that atheist began to laugh right in the face of that young man. And he said, don't you know that's a fairy tale? He said, I've talked to people who are learned men, and he said, history bears record. The Red Sea was only 6 inches deep at that time. He said, that wasn't a miracle. That wasn't a divine act of God. He said, all that happened is those children of Israel walked through 6-inch deep water to the other side. What do you think about that? And the story said that kind of bothered that young Christian, but he read on the rest of the chapter. Amen. And a few minutes later, he started shouting and praising God again. He started rejoicing. And that atheist said, "What are you shouting about now?" He said, "I just told you that story's not true. What are you praising God about now?" And that young Christian said, "Sir, I just read to the end of the chapter." And he said, "I read where God drowned Pharaoh and his army and all the horses in the water." And he said, "If you're telling me what you're telling me is right," he said, "God did a miracle for sure. He drowned all of them in 6 inches of water." Amen. Whoa. I'm glad tonight, any way you want to cut it, God is a miracle worker. The world tries to discredit it. They try to say what we're feeling tonight is not real. But any way you want to look at it, God is for the church. God is making a way. The church isn't going under. Brother Hilton, somebody told me the other day, the church is going under. You know what I said? Maybe your church. Maybe somebody else's church. But not God's church. We're going through on dry ground. God's making a way for the people of His. Amen. Aren't you glad for that tonight? Hallelujah. God did miracles for the church. Another place in the wilderness, manna rained down out of heaven. Amen. Every morning, fresh bread from heaven's bakery. Amen. Not only that, I read where in their journey, Brother Austin, the Bible said their shoes never wore out. Can you imagine that? What a miracle. Their clothes never got old. I tell you, Brother Helton, we're blessed here tonight. I've got some good clothes I thank God for. He's put clothes on my back. I got shoes on my feet. But you know what? I've never had a suit that lasted 40 years. Amen. I'm not even that old. I don't expect this one to be around 40 years from now. I'd say these shoes, I was preaching a revival in Verona at Brother Brent Moore's church, and they bought me these shoes, probably the best shoes I've ever had, but I don't expect them to be around 40 years from now. But God got in the arrangements, and you know what He said to His church? I'm going to make sure you got shoes that'll carry you to the promised land. I'm going to make sure there's a way, no matter what's coming against you. You know what? Tonight, we're on a journey, church. I don't know what you're doing, but I'm not staying here in the wilderness. I'm going to a promised land. And God put the shoes on our feet. God put the clothes on our back. He's made a way. You can make it to heaven if you want to. Come on and go with me. We're bound for the promised land. Aren't you glad? God is making a way for the church. Amen. When they got weary, amen, the pillar of cloud began to lead them by day, and the fire was burning by night. Amen. Miracle after miracle after miracle is taking place in that march. But I'll be honest with you tonight, all those are great. But one of my favorite miracles that we read about in the wilderness journey is this one we read about tonight. In Exodus 17, Moses, his church is weary and thirsty. Amen. And Moses smote a rock and water came gushing out of it. Can you imagine that, Brother Manning? I've just been thinking about that today. A man smote a rock and 3 million Israelites got a drink from it. Amen. And I tell you tonight, that miracle is still important to you and I on Monday night of revival. You know why? You say, why is that important to us, Brother Jerry? Paul the Apostle wrote in the New Testament, 1 Corinthians 10 and verse 4, and he got to writing about that account, that event, and Paul said it like this. He said, that rock was Christ Jesus. Amen. It wasn't just a rock. It was a type of Jesus. Moses smote the rock, and when he did, blessing came out of it. And can I tell you tonight, 2,000 years ago, a man smote Jesus at Calvary. The devil thought he's getting rid of him. Man crucified him on the old rugged cross. But when they smote him, blessing came out. Amen. When they crucified him, the blood and the water came out of him. And tonight, everything that you need is flowing from that rock of ages. I'm not here to get you to see me. I want to point you to Jesus. He's the only one that'll satisfy your soul. If you're dry, if you're weary, there's a rock of ages, and blessing flows. There's water for the weary in this hour. Amen. All you got to do is get to the rock, and there's a blessing that flows from it. Amen. The Bible said that Roman soldier took a spear and pierced the side of our Lord, And I think it's beautiful. It might sound grotesque to people that don't understand this significance of it. But the Bible said, forthwith flowed out blood and water. Amen. A double blessing. Blood for the soul that's sinful.

tonight. Amen. In Numbers chapter 20, I think it's interesting. We find the children of Israel in a similar dilemma. They're in the wilderness again. Again, they're thirsty. Again, they're barren and dry. There's no water. But you read Numbers chapter 20. God told them to do something a little different this time. God said, this time, don't smite the rock. Speak to the rock. You remember reading that? God changed his orders around. Why? Why do it different now, Lord? You know why? Again, that rock was Christ. Amen. That was typology. Man smote him once, but man will never smite him again. Amen. Jesus told Moses, smite him once, but now don't smite him a second time. He took that smiting once, but for all. He was wounded for our transgression. He was bruised for our iniquity. We've been praying for the sick tonight. The chastisement of our peace was upon him, and with his stripes we are healed. He did it once and for all. Can I tell you tonight, we're living in a better day than the Old Testament. We're living in a better day than the pre-crucifixion era. You know what we do tonight? If you're thirsty here, we don't smite the rock. We don't crucify him afresh. All we got to do in this hour is walk in and speak to him. Amen. All we got to do is get down and pray and talk to God. It's not hard. All I got to do is come in here on a Monday night and admit to the Lord, I'm dry, I'm barren, I'm in trouble, I'm in a wilderness, but I'm looking to you. And when the church speaks to Jesus, the water begins to flow, the windows of heaven get open, and a river of revival runs in this place. I want to ask you tonight, did you come to speak to the rock? Did you come to praise him and talk to him? If we'll do it, God has a supply for the church that's dry tonight. Amen. Won't you raise your hands and tell him, we need revival. We need the river of God to flow in our soul tonight. Hallelujah. Hallelujah. Hallelujah. I want to look for just a moment tonight. I'm not going to hold you too long on this Monday night, but let's look at Exodus chapter 17 for a moment. I see some parallels between where this church of Israel was and where we are tonight. Amen. Amen. I think it's interesting. The children of Israel had just come out of the wilderness of sin, the Bible tells us. Isn't that a good place to get away from? Amen. The wilderness of sin. What an appropriate name that is. Sin is like a wilderness in every way. It's barren. It's empty. Amen. There's nothing there to satisfy you. You know, they say out in the desert, people see a mirage. You ever heard of that? And from a distance, it looks like there's an oasis. But when they finally make their way to it, it's nothing but dust and dryness and a barren place. And that's the way this world is. The hog pen, the far country looks good from the distance. Amen. But the prodigal found out when you get there, it's just a hog pen. It's just husk. It's riotous living. And so this world is like a wilderness. Sin is a wilderness. But the children of Israel, they did what everybody that's saved has done tonight. They left the wilderness of sin. And the Bible said in verse 1, they came to a place called Rephidim. Amen. Rephidim. I looked up that word in a Bible dictionary today. Rephidim, that Hebrew word, you know what it means? It means the resting place. The resting place. And oh, what a picture this really is of what the Christian life is like. We have left the wilderness of sin. We're not living in Egypt anymore, but we're not in Canaan's land yet either. We didn't make it to the promised land yet. That's where the children of Israel were. They're not in the wilderness of sin, but they're not in Canaan. They're somewhere in the middle. And you know what's in the middle for the Christian? It's a resting place. Amen. A Rephidim. That's where we're at tonight. You realize that? This church, it's a Rephidim, a resting place. Jesus said, come unto me, all ye that labor and are heavy laden, and I will give you rest. You don't have to be troubled tonight. This is a resting place where the soul can get what it needs from God. Amen. But you know what I notice? You can be living in the right place, saved, a Christian, that's where Israel is, but you can still get dry. Amen? And that's what I'm burdened about tonight. I felt like the Holy Ghost dealt with me today. There's some, they're not in the wilderness. Yeah, they're not lost. I'm not saying you're a sinner. But there's some that are dry right in the resting place. Amen? There's some that come to the house of God like the Holy Ghost was.

0: There's enough power here tonight in the singing. We could be shouting and running right now. Amen. Oh, but you know what's happening if we're not careful? We get dry right at Rephidim. We get dry right in the resting place. I'll tell you what we need in this hour. We got to get a hold of a rock. And we got to get a river of revival to run through the house. God don't want you to die dry. He wants a river from the left to the right, from the front to the back. In this place, we can have a river in a dry, barren land. Amen. Don't die dry when you don't have to. When I look at Exodus 17, the first thing I want us to notice tonight regarding the children of Israel is their desperate plight. Their desperate plight. Listen to verse number 1, a short but graphic phrase. The Bible said there was no water for the people to drink. Amen. Can it get any worse than that? No water. They say one of the worst things in the world is to be thirsty and not be able to find a drink. Amen. Amen. You know, it's been scientifically proven you can go a lot longer, this body can, without food than it can water. Water is a necessity to life. It's the staple of life. And for that sake tonight, I say in the Spirit, it's proven in the Bible, the water is the type of the Spirit of God. Amen. Here the children of Israel were. Again, I remind you, we covered it already, but they've left the wilderness of Sin and they come to Rephidim. And I got to studying that today. You know what Bible maps will tell you? It was a 50-mile journey from the wilderness of Sin to Rephidim. Amen. They just walked that. Can you imagine that? That these Israelites had just journeyed 50 miles through the desert. Now you go out on a summer day in August or something like that and you walk 1 mile. Amen. And when you walk that mile, you're going to be looking for some water. You go out on a 90-degree day and you walk 3 miles. You know what's going to happen? You're going to look like I do right now. Amen. You're going to be sweating. You're going to be looking for a fountain. These Israelites, they had walked 50 miles through a desert. I guarantee you when they finally made it, they said, we got to find some water. This is a thirsty church. They're dry. They got to have it or they're going to die. And I make a parallel there tonight. We got to realize how much we need the move of God. Amen. If we don't have revival, I'm not saying an evangelist come through. Amen. But I'm talking about a move of God on midweek night, Sunday morning, Sunday night. We're going to die unless we find some water. I'd like for God to stir us tonight. We need a revival. We need an old-fashioned move of the Holy Ghost. It's water or die in this hour. Amen. Amen. The children of Israel had just journeyed through a wilderness. And I'll tell you what I found out in my life. You know why midweek service is important? Amen. Sunday morning and Sunday night's important. We don't realize it so much. But on Monday and Tuesday and Thursday and Friday, amen, you know what we're doing? Wednesday, we're journeying through a wilderness out there in this world. That job you're on, amen, the Spirit of God's in here in the resting place. And I know God goes with you. But we walk through barren lands all week long. We walk through dry places. When we come in the house of God, I know how dry it is out there. We can't afford for it to be dry in here. When we get in here, we got to get a hold of the rock and tell him we need you. We got to have a nourishment. We got to have a drink. Amen. There is a satisfaction that's only found in Jesus tonight. Amen. You know what I noticed about thirst? Everybody here has been thirsty at a time. And the purpose of this preaching tonight is I'd like to get us thirsty for revival. Amen. You know what I notice about thirst? It's the same in the spiritual as it is in the natural. Thirst is instinctive. That's right. Thirst is instinctive. You're born thirsty. Amen. You know, I got two little daughters. We got to teach them how to do a lot of things. I had to teach my girls how to talk. We had to teach them how to say their ABCs. Got to teach them how to count. Got to teach them how to walk. But I never had to teach my little girls how to be thirsty. Amen. There's something God puts in them. They come out of the womb and there's something deep down that's thirsty. It's God-given. It's instinctive. And you know what I found out? If you don't obey that instinct, you're going to be extinct. Amen. That's right. You obey the instinct or you die and you become extinct. And I'll tell you, that's the way it is spiritually. There's something in this soul. There's only one thing that will really satisfy it, and that's the Spirit of God. You look around the world, you know what the sinner does? They try to get drunk on wealth and popularity and drugs and alcohol. They drink up success. They get drunk on the pleasures of life, and still something in here is crying out, I need more. I'm not satisfied. I'm here to tell you tonight, the only thing to quench that is the move of God in your life. Only Jesus is the rock that's going to quench your thirst in this hour. I ask you tonight, do we still have that craving in our life? Amen. You remember the day when you got saved? I examined my own life. I remember when I first got saved, I always said, more, more, more. Amen. I'm not satisfied to come and sit. I got to have more. And if we're not careful, as we get saved and we stay saved a while, that craving leaves us. And we're just satisfied to live in a dry place. I say tonight, let's get the longing back. Just like that little babe is thirsty when it's born. We got to be thirsty for God. We got to be thirsty for revival. It's instinctive. Amen? Amen. Not only is thirst instinctive, but thirst is intense. Amen. I've seen people, my little girls, get so thirsty that they drop everything they're doing. Amen. And they come in saying, I got to have water. My little girl, Jerissa, she loves to play outside. Most girls do. She don't get as much a chance. We're usually in church about every night. And we travel. But when she gets a chance to be outside and play in the summertime, she don't want to come in for nothing. But I've seen her get so thirsty. She leaves her friends and her toys and don't care what's going on around her. All she cares about is getting water. Amen. And you know, I would to God we get like that in this revival. You know, when revival comes, when we don't care who's next to us, I don't care what they think about me. I don't care if they think I'm crazy. I don't care what they are saying. Amen. I gotta have water. I gotta have the Holy Ghost. If we'll get there tonight, I guarantee you the rock is full of blessing. The rock has what you need. God has a supply for the dry. Amen. But here's what I really want to drive home tonight. Thirst is instinctive. Thirst is intense. But thirst is individual. Amen? In other words, here's what I mean by that. Me drinking water will never quench you. Amen? And you, Brother Manning, can drink gallons of water, and it won't affect me. We got to get it for ourselves. Amen? I got to find a fountain for myself. And conversely, tonight, me having revival will not satisfy your soul. Brother Hilton can get up here and shout. God's been moving on him. He's been feeling the Holy Ghost. But it's not going to affect me. He's going to get full. You know, it's possible to come to the same house. I've seen some people shout, and other people go out untouched. Somebody over here go out healed. And somebody back there go out doubting. Amen. You got to get it for yourself. That's what Jesus was saying in John chapter 7 and verse 37. He stood up and he cried aloud. And here was his word. If any man thirst, any man, hear that? In the last day, the great day of the feast, he stood and cried. If any man, individual, thirst, let him, individual, come unto me and drink. For he that believeth on me, as the Scripture has said, out of his belly shall flow rivers of living water. That's what God wants for us tonight. Not a dry land, not a barren church, not an empty place, but a river running right through the house of God. Wouldn't you like to get out in that river and go all the way to the depths of it and get all your soul needs? God's got it if you want it tonight. Amen. Hallelujah. Here's how that story ends. Moses is thirsty. But Moses, and this is what we're getting ready to do at the altar. Verse 4, here's the turning point. He cried unto the Lord. Amen. I would to God tonight that we'd make a prayer in our plight. Amen. That's all God's waiting on. He wants us to realize how much we need Him, how dry our soul is without Him. And if we'll make a plea in the plight, God will give us the way to have revival. Amen. You know what God said? I see a desperate plight. They're looking around. There's no water for them to drink. But in the middle of that desperate plight, I see a divine presence. Amen. A divine presence. Let me read you this verse, and we're going to get ready to pray. pray. In verse 6, God spoke to Moses, and here's what he said. He said, I will stand before thee there upon the rock in Horeb. Amen. You know what God said? I know where you're at, church. I see where you're at. I see how dry it is, but I've heard your prayer, and I'm going to come down to where you are, and I'm going to stand before you on that rock in Horeb. You know what Horeb means? It means the dry place, the wasted place, the barren place. God said, Moses, tell the church to get ready. I'm coming right where the dry place is, and I'm going to get right there. And when I get there, it's not going to be dry any longer. There's going to be a river. There's going to be a blessing. There's going to be a provision. I tell you tonight, if we can get God in here, it won't be dry. It'll be joy unspeakable. It'll be full of glory. God's got what we need tonight. Somebody get a hold of the rock, and let's have a revival in this hour. Amen. Stand with me all over the house tonight. Raise your hands to God in heaven. Everybody that's thirsty, won't you ask God, we need your presence. We need your presence, God, in our life. I don't want to die dry when I can cry to the one that sets on high. Hallelujah. And God, you got a supply. You got a supply that's never ending tonight. Oh, hallelujah. Come on, let's take a moment. We're getting ready to pray. Let's invite the presence of God to come in around this altar. Lord, you're the rock of ages. You're that rock, Lord, that's got water. Hallelujah. Oh, help us to speak to you tonight. Help us to get a hold of the rock tonight. Amen. I felt like telling somebody, you don't have to live dry. There's a supply for the dry. You know how this story ends? God speaks to Moses like he wants to speak to us tonight. And he has spoke to us. And God tells him what to do. Smite the rock. And Moses obeys God. Amen. Somebody come to music. We're getting ready to pray. And you know what happened? When they obeyed God, I see a desperate plight, no water. I see a divine presence. God comes down and stands on that rock in the dry place. But then I see a delightful provision. Amen. Wouldn't you like to leave here saying, we got a provision from the Lord tonight. God provided on Monday night a revival for my thirsty soul. You know what happened? When Moses smote that rock, I let the Bible preach for itself. Here's what the Word of God said, Psalm 78 and verse 20. Behold, Psalm 78 and verse 20, he smote the rock that the waters gushed out, amen, and the streams overflowed. I'll be honest, Brother Hilton, I've always pictured this miracle wrong. You know what I always pictured? Moses smote the rock and a little trickle came out. Amen. Kind of like, you know, you go to the water fountain, you press the button, and here comes a little stream. Just enough to wet your whistle. Amen. And I picture Moses hit that rock, and here comes a little stream like a water fountain. And you know what they did? I mean, here, he gets a drink. Here, you have one. And they all got just enough to barely keep them alive. They barely make it to the next day. Isn't that what we do in church a lot? We get a little drink here, a little sip. Maybe that'll get me to the next revival. That's not the will of God. No. You know what the Bible said? They didn't get a little drip. They didn't hold that rock up and have to shake the last drop out. He smote the rock and waters gushed out. Amen. And the streams overflowed. You know what that lets me know? When they got done, they looked around. They said, where'd that wilderness go? Amen. Where'd that dry land go? It's a river around here now. There's an abundance. There's a river flowing in the resting place. I tell you tonight, God has more than a little drop will do you. He's got a river of revival. But somebody's got to get thirsty for it. Amen. Amen. How many's tired of being dry in your soul? How many's tired of just barely making it in this world? God's got revival for those that are get thirsty. Amen. How about you? I'm open the altar tonight. Let's ask God to just sweep through this place tonight, tomorrow night, Wednesday night, Thursday night, Friday night. We need revival. Come on, gather around here. Let's talk to this rock of ages and tell him we need blessing to flow. Open up the window of heaven and pour us out a blessing that there's not even room enough to contain it all, God.
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3: Hey, man, years ago when I was in the service,
4: that same Lord.
3: We had what they call a day room where all the men gathered in and talked, and first one thing and another, gambled, played cards. And we had four or five colored boys in our outfit, and they loved to shoot dice. And I don't know a whole lot about it, but I'd hear them in there rolling them dice, and every once in a while they'd all holler snake eyes, and the guys would lose everything he had. So, me too. I don't know what game they're playing. I really don't. Somebody might. All I know is when they hollered snake eyes, they lost it all. Amen. God began to deal with me about gamblers in the house of the Lord.
4: All right.
3: Amen.
4: All right.
3: Brother Don read this portion of scripture I'm going to read this morning. He read it closing, I'm reading it starting. So I, Second Peter chapter 1, beginning at verse 3. According as his divine power hath given unto us all things that pertain to life and godliness through the knowledge of him that called us to glory and virtue, whereby are given unto us exceeding great and precious promises, that by these you might be partakers of the divine nature, having escaped the corruption that is in the world through lust. And besides this, giving all diligence, add to your faith virtue, and to virtue knowledge, and to knowledge temperance, and to temperance patience, and to patience godliness, and to godliness brotherly kindness, and to brotherly kindness charity. For if these things be in you and abound, they make you that ye shall neither be barren nor unfruitful.
4: Amen.
3: In the knowledge of our Lord Jesus Christ.
4: Right.
3: He that lacketh these things is blind and cannot see afar off, hath forgotten that he was purged from his old sin. Wherefore, the rather, brethren, give diligence to make your calling and election sure. For if you do these things, ye shall never fall.
4: Amen.
3: Amen.
4: Amen.
3: I want you to notice what he says in verse 8 and 9. Amen. If these things be in you, they make you that ye shall neither be barren nor unfruitful in the knowledge of our Lord Jesus Christ. And then he said, wherefore the rather, brethren, give diligence to make your calling and election sure. For if these things be in you, amen, for if you do these things, ye shall never fall.
4: Amen. That's right. Bless him.
3: There's a way that God has fixed for man to take advantage of a sure thing. Amen. I don't know how you are about things, but I'm not much of a gambler. Never was. I don't like to take chances. Amen. And I know in the service they always said no guts, no blue chip, but then they ain't wondering about going to heaven neither. Amen.
4: Right. Amen. That's right.
3: And Peter is showing us a way that takes no chances. Amen.
4: That's right.
3: The Bible tells us that if we do not bear fruit, we will be cut off and gathered up and burned. Amen.
4: Right.
3: And yet Peter has told us that these things be in you, they will make you that you will not be barren. Amen. They'll make you that you will bear fruit in the knowledge of the Lord and Savior Jesus Christ.
4: That's right.
3: Verse 10, he tells us, if we'll give diligence to make our calling and election sure, amen.
4: Yeah.
3: And do these things, ye shall never fall, amen. I like the word diligent.
4: Yeah.
3: It means a careful and constant and continuing effort with much attention to small detail. And that's a whole sermon in itself, amen.
4: That's right, amen.
3: God help us, amen. It would seem that everybody and everyone that had any sense at all, amen, would take this sure way of making it in, amen. I mean, Peter said, all you got to do, amen, is add to your faith virtue, amen. A little bit of clean living, in other words. And add the virtue knowledge, amen. And the knowledge temperance, and the temperance patience. And patience, godliness. And godliness, brotherly kindness. And the brotherly kindness, charity.
4: Amen.
3: He said, if these things are in you, you'll bear fruit. You can't help but bear fruit. Amen.
4: Amen.
3: If you do these things, amen, you'll never fall. But we see men and women in the house of God who are gamblers with their souls. Amen.
4: That's right. Gamblers with their souls. Why take a chance?
3: Amen. Look like to me that
4: bless him tonight, Lord. Help him pray.
3: If folks know the sure way of going to heaven,
4: looks like they do.
3: Brother Harold, it looked like they do everything within their power to do that very thing.
4: It looks like it. Amen. That's right.
3: We often read of gamblers in this world who win and lose fortunes. Amen, and
4: bless him, Lord.
3: Sometimes we wonder, how in the world could they do that?
4: Yeah.
3: But did you know they're nothing but a bunch of pikers.
4: Yeah.
3: When it comes to comparing them with the gamblers that are in the house of God.
4: All right. Come on then.
3: Amen.
4: Yeah, come on.
3: I mean, what's a few thousand dollars?
4: Yeah.
3: Compared to your soul.
4: That's right. Amen.
3: Jesus said if you could gain the whole world and lose your soul,
4: come on now,
3: what would a man give in exchange for his soul?
4: Amen.
3: And yet we see in the house of God men and women betting their soul against what the Word of God might say.
4: Yeah, that's right. Amen. That's right.
3: I felt him run his hand up and down my back, Brother Don. Amen. God help us, amen. They play with their souls at stake.
4: Yeah.
3: And it's eternity that they're playing with, amen.
4: Right. Amen.
3: I thought about Felix.
4: Yeah.
3: In the book of Acts. The Bible says of Felix, amen, when Felix heard these things, having a more perfect knowledge of that way, he deferred them, saying, when the say of the chief captain shall come down, I'll know the uttermost of your matter. I want you to know that this man was not ignorant concerning this way.
4: Amen.
3: Come on now. The reason that they brought Paul to Felix was because Felix was married to a Jewess. Come on now.
4: That's right.
3: He knew about this. He'd heard about Jesus.
4: He knew about
3: the faith. He knew about how it ought to be.
4: Yeah.
3: The Bible said he had a more perfect knowledge of this way. Amen.
4: Yes. Amen.
3: God help us. Amen. He knew.
4: Yeah.
3: Just like you know tonight. Amen.
4: Come on.
3: I can't preach standards of holiness that you ain't heard. You may not be living them, but you know about them.
4: Yeah.
3: Come on now.
4: Come on.
3: Amen. Anybody who's been around the house of God where there is a man of God who is anointed by the Holy Ghost.
4: Come on.
3: Come on now. He's going to preach holiness because the Bible said when the Holy Ghost is come, he'll lead you into all truth and said he would rebuke sin.
4: Amen.
3: Come on now.
4: Amen.
3: Felix knew.
4: Bless him, Lord.
3: All right.
4: Come on.
3: The Bible said, after certain days when Felix came with his wife Drusilla, which was a Jewess, he sent for Paul and heard him concerning the faith in Christ. And as he reasoned of righteousness and temperance and judgment to come, the Bible said Felix
5: tremble.
4: Amen.
5: Woo! Anybody who's ever been lost and is now saved can look back when the Spirit of God moved on their heart and they begin to tremble it. Amen. And was under conviction. Yeah. That's what was the matter with Felix. He was under conviction. Yeah.
4: Amen.
5: He began to tremble.
4: Yes, he did. Amen. That's right.
5: And then he rolls the dice of life.
4: Yeah.
5: And he says, go thy way for this time. When I have a convenient season, I will call for thee.
4: Amen.
5: You know what he's doing?
4: Yeah.
5: He's betting his soul that there will be another time and another opportunity.
4: Yeah.
5: Amen. Come his way.
4: Come on. That's right. That's what he was doing.
5: I see in the house of God the Spirit of God as it moves upon the hearts of men and women and deals with them about their lost condition or deals with them about their lack attitude toward God and deals with them about how they, amen, are lack and slack about serving God and going to the house of God. And he's dealing with them that know they ought to live for God with all their heart. Amen. And sister said, I see them as they roll the dice and they say, next week, next year, next camp meeting, amen.
4: Yeah.
5: Felix rolled the dice, amen.
4: Yeah.
5: Brother Dodd, he rolled snake eyes.
4: Yeah.
5: God never dealt with him again. He never trembled, amen. Paul never touched him again. He heard Paul many times after that. Amen. But the dice never rolled for him again.
4: Amen.
5: He died lost, amen.
4: Yeah.
5: Snake eyes.
4: That's right. Lost it all. That's right.
5: Lost it all. Oh, God.
4: You're preaching right. Help him tonight, God.
5: Help me, Jesus.
4: Help him tonight.
5: My God in heaven, amen. My God, amen. Don't you know that the only way you can be saved is for the Spirit of God to move into your heart and deal with your soul, amen. You can't turn over a new leaf and make a resolution. I'm going to live for God, amen. Jesus said, no man can come to me except the Father draw him.
4: Amen. That's right. Amen.
5: Yeah, you might feel like you need to get saved after a while, but if Jesus don't deal with your heart, you'll pray on and on and on and on, amen. And the dice will still read snake eyes.
4: That's right. Amen.
5: Oh, God.
4: You're preaching right. Yeah. Hallelujah.
5: Oh, God. My Father, hallelujah.
4: Hallelujah. Help him.
5: Oh, God, help us.
4: Yes.
5: Amen. My God in heaven, you don't have to take that chance. Amen.
4: Amen.
5: We don't have to take a chance.
4: Take a chance. That's right.
5: God.
4: Amen.
5: Amen.
4: That's right. That's right. Bless him tonight, Lord. Hallelujah.
5: The Bible said, Belshazzar,
4: yeah,
5: the king made a feast for 1,000 of his lords.
4: Uh-huh.
5: And drank wine before the 1,000.
4: Sure did.
5: Belshazzar, while he tasted the wine, commanded to bring the golden and silver vessels, which his father Nebuchadnezzar had taken out of the temple, which was in Jerusalem.
4: Bless him, Lord.
5: At the king and his princes and his wife and his concubines might drink therein.
4: Yeah.
5: Then they brought the golden vessels that were taken out of the temple, which were at Jerusalem, the king and his princes and his wives, and drank in them.
4: Yeah.
5: The Bible said they drank to the lords,
4: yeah,
5: or the gods of wood,
4: yeah,
5: silver and stone.
4: Yeah, right. Yeah. That's right.
5: This man, this king Belshazzar, is betting his soul that God doesn't care what we do with his vessels.
4: All right. All right. That's what he
5: Come
4: was
5: on
4: doing.
5: Now.
4: That's what he was doing. Amen.
5: Come on now.
4: Yeah. Bless him, Lord.
5: We see those gamblers.
4: Bless him, Lord.
5: Just as Belshazzar was in the house of God, desecrating the vessels of God.
4: Yes.
5: In their dress.
4: Yes.
5: In their habits.
4: Yes.
5: And where they go.
4: Come on.
5: What they read.
4: Come on.
5: What they do.
4: Preaching right.
5: what they watch.
4: Yes, amen. Come on, come on, preach to us.
5: Come on. Come on now.
4: Amen, that's right.
5: Come on.
4: Yeah.
5: I've never seen time when the church folks is arguing against the standard of holiness like they are today.
4: Come on.
6: Come on.
4: Come on.
6: Come on.
4: Amen.
5: They're betting that they can sit.
4: Yeah. Yeah. Let's see.
5: And play with the world.
4: Yeah.
6: Come on.
4: Preach to us.
5: Mess with the vessels of God.
4: Yeah.
5: Come on, you know you are the vessels of the Lord. You know that.
4: Amen.
5: Your body is the temple of the Holy Ghost.
4: Holy Ghost. That's right.
5: Amen.
4: Amen. That's right.
6: That's right.
4: Yeah.
5: And they're betting that they can do what they want with their vessel.
4: Yeah.
5: And God won't care.
4: Come on. Come on. You're preaching right.
5: Belshazzar wrote snake eyes. Did you know that?
4: Yes, he did.
5: Amen. Listen to what the Bible says.
4: Amen.
5: Daniel comes before him and he says, and thou, he tells him about his father, Nebuchadnezzar.
4: Yes, sir.
5: How he ate grass like an ox.
4: Uh-huh.
6: Right.
5: And he said, and thou, his son, O Belshazzar, hast not humbled thine heart, though thou knewest all of this.
4: Amen. You knew it.
5: There's one thing, Brother Anthony, that I noticed in studying this message, and I haven't written it down and even thought about it till just now. God is not talking to a bunch of ignoramuses.
4: Amen. That's right.
5: He's talking to men and women that know.
4: Amen. That's right.
5: I said he's talking to men and women that know.
4: Amen. That's right. Amen. They know. That's the problem.
5: But hast lifted up thyself against the Lord of heaven. You see, when you mess with the vessels of God.
4: Come on.
5: And I'm talking about yourself especially.
4: Yes.
5: You're rejecting God. You're challenging God.
4: That's right. Amen.
5: You've lifted up yourself against the Lord of heaven.
4: God, yeah.
5: And they have vessels of his house before thee, and thou and thy lords, thy wives and thy concubines have drunk wine in them. Thou hast praised the gods of silver and gold, brass, iron, wood, and stone, which see not, nor hear, nor know, and the God whose hand thy breath is, and who are all thy ways, and hast thou not glorified? Then was the part of the hand sent from him, and this is the writing that was written.
4: Yes. Yes.
5: This is the writing that was written. Many, many tekel upharsin. And this is the interpretation. Many, God hath numbered thy kingdom and finished it.
4: Finished it, yeah.
5: Tekel, thou art weighed in the balances, and art found wanting. Peres, thy kingdom is divided and given to the Medes and the Persians.
4: Yeah.
5: And the Bible said that night was Belshazzar, the king of the Chaldeans, slain.
4: That's right. He lost it all.
5: Snake eyes.
4: Yes. Amen.
5: Snake eyes.
4: Yes.
6: Come on.
5: God does care what you do with your vessel.
4: Amen. He sure does.
5: Woo! Hallelujah.
4: That's right.
6: Come on.
4: Come on.
6: That's right.
4: Come on.
5: The devil may tell you that God doesn't care what you do with your vessel.
4: Yeah.
5: Amen. And your pastor and your preachers, some of these churches have got to the place that they say that God doesn't look at, amen, the outward appearance.
4: Come on.
5: Then he just reads the heart. Sure, God reads the heart, but he reads the outward appearance too.
4: Amen.
5: The Bible said, know you not that you are the temple of God, and that the Spirit of God dwelleth in you. And if any man defile the temple of God, amen, him shall God destroy.
4: Amen.
5: For the temple of God is holy.
4: Amen.
5: Which temple you are. Amen.
4: That's right.
5: Brother, you're gambling with your soul.
4: Amen.
5: When you drink like the world and act like the world.
4: Amen.
5: Read what the world reads. Watch what the world reads. Know where the world goes. Not God. You're gambling that God don't care. Snake eyes, friend. Snake eyes.
4: Man, he cares.
6: Come on. Snake
4: eyes. That's right.
6: Glory
4: to God. That's right, Hallelujah.
5: I feel the weight of this message in my heart tonight. Amen. I really do.
4: Come on.
5: Let's go on.
4: Hallelujah.
5: The Bible said the kingdom of heaven is like to a certain king which made a marriage for his sons.
4: Amen.
5: His son, and sent forth his servants to call them that were bidden to the wedding. They would not come.
4: Right.
5: He sent for other servants, saying, tell them which are bidden, behold, I have prepared my dinner, my oxen and my fatling are killed,
3: and all things are ready.
4: Yes.
3: Come to the marriage. The Bible said, but they made light of it.
4: Made light of it. Amen.
3: Went their ways. One to his farm, another to his merchandise. Then it took his servants and entreated them spitefully and slew them.
4: Amen.
3: When the king heard thereof, he was wroth and sent forth his armies to destroy those murderers and burned up their city.
4: Amen.
3: They made light of it.
4: Amen.
3: We've got a lot of folks like this in the house of God. Betting their souls. Help me, Lord, preach. Amen.
4: Bless him, Lord, tonight. Glory to God.
3: That this is nothing to get uptight about.
4: All right. All right.
3: That's the only way I know to put it,
4: yeah,
3: brother.
4: Yeah, that's plain.
3: Robert.
4: Yeah.
3: They're gambling.
4: Yeah.
3: Hey, man, that this is nothing to really put yourself out over.
4: Yeah, yeah. Yeah, don't get stuck up over.
3: Made light of, you know.
4: Yeah. Yeah.
3: They think that us preachers of holiness are beside ourselves.
4: Yeah. Yeah. Yeah.
6: Come on.
4: Come on. Come
3: they
4: on.
3: Feel like that we're a little touched. As we say in Arkansas, they're a little touched.
4: Yeah. Yeah. Yeah.
3: Come on now.
4: Come on. Amen.
3: Amen.
4: You're preaching right.
3: And they're playing it cool.
4: Yeah. Yeah.
3: Come on now.
4: Yeah.
3: And they feel like praying and fasting and reading the Word of God is, well, if you feel like it.
4: Yeah, yeah. Amen. Come on. Come on. Come on.
3: Let me read you a scripture.
4: Come on.
3: That says, if ye will not hear, listen, and if ye will not lay it to heart, to give glory to my name, saith the Lord of hosts, I will send a curse. I will even send a curse upon you. I will curse your blessing. Yea, I have cursed them already because you do not lay it to heart.
4: Amen.
6: Right.
3: But I want you to know being a Christian is serious business.
4: Amen. It sure is.
3: We ain't playing no game here. Come on now.
4: Come on.
6: Right.
4: Amen.
3: And if you feel that way, my friend, when you roll your dice of life, you're going to come up with snake eyes as sure as the world. Amen.
4: Amen.
3: God is not interested in your part-time Christianity.
4: Amen.
3: Hello?
4: Amen.
3: I said God's not interested in your spare-time Christianity.
4: Amen.
3: Come on now. A lot of folks have all they got for God is leftovers.
4: Amen. That's right. Come on.
3: Never did care much for leftovers. Amen. Never did, amen. Come on now.
4: Amen.
3: And I hope you don't take that wrong, amen. I've ate my share of them.
4: Come on.
3: But when it comes right down to it, I'd rather have hot biscuits than biscuits that's been warmed over, even if it is in the microwave.
4: Amen.
3: Come on now.
4: Come on.
3: Amen. And God don't care for leftovers neither.
4: Amen.
3: I said God don't care for your leftovers either.
4: Amen. That's right.
3: Amen. When they had the law of sacrifices, Brother Donnie said, that which is left over, he said, don't keep it till the next morning. Take it out and burn it. I don't want it. Amen.
4: Amen.
3: Come on. Amen. But there are folks in the house of God that are making light of this.
4: Amen.
3: Amen. Feel like they give God what they can spare.
4: Yeah. Come on. Amen. That's right.
6: Come on.
4: You're preaching right. Amen. That's right.
3: Snake eyes, friend.
4: Yeah.
3: Snake eyes. Just lose it all.
4: Lose it all.
3: He said, if you don't lay this to heart, I'm going to curse your blessings.
4: Uh-huh.
3: Yeah. And I've seen people like that. Did you know that holiness is a blessing?
4: Yeah. Amen.
3: But I've seen them, Sister Linda. Man, it taps at them. They can't hardly stand it.
4: Yeah.
6: Come on.
4: Yeah.
3: They sure ain't impressing God none, I don't tell you that.
4: That's right. Amen.
3: Come on, I said, they ain't impressing God none.
4: Come on. Come on.
3: God's not interested in your reluctant holiness.
4: Amen. Amen. Amen.
3: Come on now.
4: Yeah, come on.
3: Amen.
4: Amen. Amen. Come on. Come on. That's right. Bless him, Lord.
3: Making light of this way is the same thing as the others.
4: Yeah.
3: Amen.
4: That's right.
3: Here's another gambler. The Bible said, then said he to his servant, the wedding is ready, but they which were bidden are not worthy. Go ye therefore to the highways, and as many as ye shall find, bid them to the marriage. So those servants went out into the highways and gathered together all as many as they found, both bad and good. The wedding was furnished with guests. When the king came in to see the guests, he saw there a man which had not on a wedding garment.
7: Yes.
3: He said to him, "Friend, how camest thou in hither not having a wedding garment?" The Bible said he is speechless.
7: Speechless. Amen.
3: And the king then said the king to the servant, "Bind him hand and foot, take him away, cast him into outer darkness.
7: Yeah.
3: There shall be weeping and gnashing of teeth. Many a call, few chosen." Amen.
7: Amen.
6: Right.
7: Amen.
3: Man, do we ever see this gambler in the house of God?
7: Yeah.
3: Come on now.
7: Yeah.
3: Bless him. I mean, do we ever? Amen. God help us. Amen. They bet their souls that God only looks on the heart and never on the outward appearance.
7: All right.
6: Come on.
7: Sure did.
6: Come on.
7: Come on. Come on.
3: Woo! God help us. Snake eyes, friend. Snake eyes. That's what it is.
7: Yeah.
3: I noticed that he said he was speechless.
7: Yes.
3: I've had him tell me, Brother Robert, I had him tell me, bless God, when I get before God, I'll tell him how it was, and he'll understand.
7: Come on.
3: I'll tell him why I couldn't dress that way. I'll tell him how it was on the job.
7: Yeah.
3: I'll tell him.
7: Yeah, come on.
3: No, you won't.
7: No, you won't. You'll be speechless. Amen.
3: One time when I was a boy, 16 years old, I was driving my dad had bought an old Ford station wagon that had the wood panels on it. And the termites that got in it didn't have them on there. The doors was gone. All it had was just the windshield and the top and no doors, nothing. Windshield wipers. He bought it from the motor. It run good. If a Ford can run good. Amen. And then took that thing out. And he told me not to drive it on the highway, but you know, 16-year-old boys, they know everything anyway, you know. And I drove it on Armistice Day, and I drove it out the Ford Ord. And I got out there, and that thing didn't have no brakes in it, neither. And they was marching, the army was marching across the highway. And when I came down through there, Brother Pollard, that thing wouldn't stop, and I honked the horn, and I scattered them. I mean, I messed their parade up. And by that time, I was scared, and I thought, man, I better go home. So I turned around and come back down the highway, and they just got formed up again. They said, "Here it comes again." They scattered again. Brother Robert, I was driving down the road. Pretty soon, the highway patrolman pulled me over because it didn't have no doors. Amen. And so while he's there talking to me, trying to find out what I was doing, his radio come on, and they said, "Be on the lookout for..."
7: Yeah, whatever.
3: He went back to him and said, "I got him." He came back up there and he said, "Son," he said, "do you know that they've got the FBI looking for you and the military police and the sheriff department? Hey, man, they're looking for you." And sure enough, here they come. Man, I mean, they was after me. They thought I was trying to kill them, I guess. He said, "Let me see your driver's license." I'd forgot them. It's at the house. He said, "Does the horn work?" I said, "No." "Does the brake?" "No." "Does the windshield?" "No." "No, I don't know." He wrote up a ticket. Finally, he looked at me and he said, "Son, where do you live?" And I told him, and he said, "I'll tell you what I'm going to do. Hey, man, to get this thing off the road, I'm going to drive by your house, and you better be right behind me when I go by, and I don't want to see you after I pass your house." And I said, "All right." Well, Mama said to me, she said, "Son, what are you going to do when you have to go to court?" And I was 16, you know, and I said, "Mama, when I get up for that judge and I get to telling him my little story and I tell him how it is, that old judge is going to break down crying. He's going to say, 'Son, that's all right. Forget it. Just don't let it happen again.'" I really thought he'd do that. You know, when I come up for that judge, he called my name and I stood before him. My dad stood up and I'd never seen my dad back down from nobody in my life. And the judge looked at him and said, "Is your name Leon Buzzard?" And he said, "No, sir." He said, "Sit down and keep quiet." And Dad just sat down and kept quiet. I was in trouble. I knowed I was in trouble. He looked across that desk at me and said, "Are you guilty or are you innocent?" And I was so scared I couldn't even answer. He said, "Son, speak up. I want to know whether you're guilty or you're innocent." And about the third time, I said, guilty. $50 fine I had to pay. I was glad to pay it and leave. Amen. Amen. But I'm telling you, when you stand before God,
4: amen,
3: and you start trying to tell Him all the reasons that you didn't live the life that you're supposed to live, He's going to say, snake eyes, boy.
4: Yeah. Amen.
3: And besides that, when you start trying to tell Him and He looks at you with them eyes of His,
4: yeah, that's right,
3: you ain't going to be able to say nothing.
4: That's right.
3: Amen. You ain't going to say a word. All excuses, all the things that you think you're going to be able to convince God with will flee your mind. You'll be speechless.
4: Right.
3: Amen.
4: Hallelujah.
3: Snake eyes. Oh, God help us.
4: Bless you, Lord.
3: The Bible tells us in the book of Matthew, amen, ye blind guides, straining the gnat, swallow camel. Woe to you scribes and Pharisees, hypocrites, for you make clean the outside of the cup and of the platter, but within they are full of extortion and excess.
4: Yes.

0: We got the one gambler that's gambling that God's just looking at the inside and doesn't care what he looks like.
1: All right.
0: He rolls snake eyes. Now we got another gambler that's gambling that God, amen, just looks on the outward appearance.
1: Come on.
0: And he doesn't care what you look like inside.
1: Amen.
0: Amen. And he's coming up snake eyes too.
1: Yeah. Yeah.
0: Woo! Oh, God, help me preach. Amen.
1: Amen. Bless him, Lord.
0: Come on now.
1: Yeah, that's right.
0: We have got, well, it's my label, I guess it'd be all right if I say that one. It's my label. We have got what I call super duper upfront holiness folk. Won't chew gum or eat candy or drink pop. Absolutely refuse to wear red shoes or red blouse, shiny belt buckles, come on now. Absolutely refuse, amen. I mean refuse. They are counting that holiness. Come on now. They're counting that outward appearance, that long hair and long dresses and long sleeves. Come on now. I know what I'm telling you about, amen. And that little knot I have on the back of their head is going to get them past the judgment.
1: Come on.
0: But say, brother, the King of all kings is going to open up the heart and see that mean, spiteful, hateful, no love, no mercy, no kindness. Amen. Spirit in them. And he's going to say, snake eyes, friend. Snake eyes.
1: That's right. Amen.
0: Oh, God, help us. Brother, I want you to know God fixed it so you can be holiness inside. You don't have to take a chance.
1: Right.
0: Paul said, what? Know you not that your body is the temple of the Holy Ghost?
1: Amen.
0: Which is in you? Which you have of God? You're not your own.
1: Amen.
0: You're bought with a price.
1: Amen. That's right.
0: Therefore, glorify God in your body and in your spirit, which are God's.
1: Amen. That's right. That's right. Inside and out.
0: Folks are gambling with their souls.
1: Yes, they are.
0: At stake over holding the standards.
1: Yes. That's right.
0: Amen. And over how they feel inside.
1: Yeah. Come on.
2: Yeah.
0: I know men, Brother Don, that have held grudges in their hearts from 15 and 20 years.
1: That's right. Yeah, that's sad.
0: Huh?
1: Yeah.
0: They're gambling.
1: Yeah, they are. Sure are.
0: They're taking a chance with their soul.
1: Yeah.
0: Amen, that God is not going to require it. But I heard the Lord in the book of Matthew, amen, telling them that if they did not forgive, amen, he said, so likewise shall my heavenly Father do also unto you, if you from your heart forgive not every one his brother their trespasses.
1: Amen. Come on, you're preaching right.
0: They're gambling with their soul that God is going to let them by because they look so good.
1: Come on. Come on.
0: Isn't that a shame?
1: Sure is.
0: I know folks that are denying themselves of all worldly pleasures, and that's all good.
1: Yeah, right. Yeah.
0: Brother Don, and they are living the life. They're crossing every T and dotting every I. And in their hearts, they are so mean and so spiteful and so hateful.
1: That's right. That's right.
0: As a homeless preacher in our part of the country, went into the Baker's IGA store. Mr. Baker is a deacon in the Baptist church. Mr. Baker's a fine person. He's one of these that takes his religion seriously. And he has been known just to give groceries away to folks that didn't have it to buy with. I ain't saying that'll get him to heaven. I'm not telling you that, but I'm just trying to get you to see what kind of a person he is. Mr. Baker, Don Baker, hires all Baptists for his clerks, his checkout boys, his bagger boys. They're all Baptists. That's all right. If I was well off enough to have a grocery store, I'd hire all homeless folk. Come on now.
1: Yeah.
0: And this homeless preacher went in and he was going around and filling his grocery cart up. And the reason he's doing it, because he's so holy and he won't let his wife go out among the world, you know. You stay at the house. Well, I guess that's all right. My wife would like me to do that, but I don't care that much about going to the grocery store. Amen. Or any other store as far as that's concerned. Amen. I'm not a shopper. Amen. Walmart doesn't... When I go to Walmart, I go where I'm going to get what I want, and I'm out the checkout stand. Wife's got to go buy the little girls' dresses because of her granddaughters, you know. Oh, it's just cute, Leon. I said, not really. I'm tired. Can I go to the car? But he's around filling his shopping cart up, and some joker, it's got to be another homeless person, somebody, went by while this preacher wasn't watching. He slipped a carton of cigarettes in that man's basket. Hey, man. And when they're checking out, this checkout lady suddenly pulls this carton of cigarettes out of the cart and says to him, I thought you was holiness. What are you doing with these cigarettes? And here's a man that won't chew gum, drink pop, wear cowboy boots. I mean, he's holiness. At least he thinks he is. He blew his temper. He lost his temper. I mean, he got mad. He called them a bunch of Baptist devils. I don't know what all he called. I had a woman from our church was standing in the line. She said, I was ashamed to be there. Said he absolutely lost his temper and carried on. And he said, furthermore, you can keep your old groceries. I'm not a buying here no more.
1: What a testimony.
0: Only other grocery store in town is not owned by a Christian of any kind. I don't know what, you know, hey. And he walked out. Now, I want you to listen to this. And then Baptist clerks are standing there, and there's the deacon. Everybody's up there because he's so loud, you know. You know how holiness preachers are. They think they're anointed when they get mad, you know. Amen. And one of them said to the other and said, ain't that the pastor of the holiness church? Yeah, that's him. I thought he was holiness. Yeah. He says he is.
1: Yeah.
0: Gotcha. And one of them said to the other said, well, if that's holiness, I'm glad I'm not holiness. I sure don't want none of that.
1: Amen.
0: Come on, saints.
1: Amen.
0: As far as those people are concerned, the man has rolled snake eyes.
1: Yeah, that's right.
2: Right.
0: What about God? I'm afraid it'll be snake eyes too.
1: Amen. Come
2: right.
1: On.
2: Huh?
1: You're right.
2: Right.
0: The Pharisees, the Sadducees, which lived such a good life.
1: Yeah.
0: Come on now.
1: Yeah, that's right.
0: Enlarge the borders of their garments. Enlarge their flaggerties. You know what that is? Hey man, it's like mule blinders. They had this little thing they put over their eyes so they wouldn't see nothing. And they wrote scriptures on those things. That's all they could see. Come on now. Like a bunch of mules with blinders on. Walking around making sure they didn't see no evil.
2: Yeah.
0: But Jesus said in your heart, you're a bunch of hypocrites.
1: Amen. That's what he told me.
0: You look like a whited sepulcher. Amen. You look good outwardly.

0: with the questions like, I've had them say, pray tell me, what is holiness? Well, Bible tells us what it is. First of all, he tells us not to be unequally yoked together with unbelievers. Ask us what fellowship has righteousness with unrighteous, what life, what concord of Christ with Belial.
1: Yeah.
0: He tells us. And then he said, when God said, come out from among them and be ye separate, saith the Lord, touch not the unclean thing. I will receive you and be a father unto you, you shall be my sons and daughters, saith the Lord Almighty. And then he said, having therefore these promises, dearly beloved, let us cleanse ourselves from all filthiness of the flesh and of the spirit, perfecting holiness in the fear of God.
1: Amen. That's right.
0: Come on now. John said, love not the world, neither the things that are in the world. If any man love the world, amen, love the things of the world, the love of the Father is flat, not in him. And I put that flat in there.
1: Amen. That's right.
2: Flat.
1: That's right.
2: Amen.
0: Those folks that mess with this world are going to come up with snake eyes.
1: Yes. Amen. That's right.
0: Ain't no way that you can mess with this world and be a child of God. Amen?
1: Amen.
0: Amen.
1: Right.
0: One more tonight before I close. I don't want to hold you too long.
1: Bless him, Lord.
0: Although I've got lots more. Amen. I'm like, I got to preaching on the five wise and the five foolish. And I preached on five fools, and then the next service I preached on five more fools, and the next service I preached on five more fools, and I finally said, there's too many fools to preach on. Amen. One more. Amen. The Bible tells us, and that's what I'm reading here about these virgins. Amen. Then shall the kingdom of heaven be likened unto 10 virgins which took their lamp, went forth to meet the bridegroom. 5 of them were wise, 5 were foolish. They that were foolish took their lamps, took no oil with them, but the wise took oil in their vessels with their lamps. While the bridegroom tarried, they all slumbered and slept at midnight. There was a cry made, behold, the bridegroom come. Go ye out to meet him. Then all those virgins arose and trimmed their lamps. The foolish said to the wise, give us of your oil, for our lamps are gone out. The wise answered, saying, not so, lest there not be enough for us and you. Go ye rather to them that buy and that sell and buy for yourselves. The Bible said, while they went to buy, the bridegroom came, and they that were ready went with him into the marriage, and the door was shut.
1: Amen. That's right.
0: I know much has been made and talked about what the oil is and what it represents, and I'm not trying to minimize the oil at all. Amen. I'm really not. But to me, the main thing here that Jesus is pointing out is in verse 10 where he says, and they that were ready went in with him, and the door was shut.
1: Yeah.
0: This last gambler is the one who in reality is not ready to go.
1: Yeah, that's right.
0: Come on. Come on now.
1: Yeah.
0: This is the gambler that's betting everything will work out somehow, and everything will work out some way, and that some way they'll make it right before it's too late, without any effort on their part.
1: All right.
0: Snake eyes.
1: Yeah.
0: Right. I say to you, snake eyes. Yeah. Amen. God help us. You know what the Bible said? The Bible says, watch therefore, for you know not what hour your Lord doth come.
1: That's right.
0: But Jesus said, know this, if the good man had of known.
1: Yeah.
0: And what watch the thief would come, he would have watched and would not have suffered his house to be broken up. Therefore be ye also ready, for in such an hour as you think not, the Son of Man cometh. Amen. Amen. God help us, amen. We've got a bunch of people, amen, that feel like, amen, that it don't take any effort on their part, that somehow God is going to fix them and make it so they can go in at the last minute if that's what it takes. You don't come up snake eyes. You don't come up empty.
1: Yeah.
0: Come on now.
2: That's right.
1: That's right.

0: don't you know it takes sweat, work, hard labor to go when he comes?
1: Amen.
0: They that were ready.
1: They that were ready.
0: Are you ready?
1: Are you ready?
0: Are you ready?
1: All right, that's the question.
0: I thought about so many times we call on folks and they know they sing. I mean, it's not a mystery to them that they sing. Sister Phyllis, and you can call on them and they ain't ready.
1: Yeah.
0: And I told them, I said, now, next service night, we're going to call on you to sing so you can be thinking about it. And I'll say, come and sing! Oh my, I'm not ready.
1: Yeah.
0: Now, I won't tell you what kind of gambling you're taking.
1: Come on.
0: The Bible said when he comes, he's going to come in the moment, in the twinkling of an eye.
1: Yeah.
2: Right.
1: That's right.
0: I don't really know how fast that is. Amen. Brother Ronnie Cooper said that they had measured it. I don't know how they done it. He said there's 47 twinkles in one blink of the eye. 47 twinkles in one blink of the eye. You mean, you blink your eye like that and Jesus could have come 47 times? Man, you gambling to walk out this building not ready tonight.
1: That's right.
2: Yes.
0: Huh?
2: Right.
0: I said, you gambling to walk out here and not know that you're really ready to go if he should come tonight. If he could come in 47 times by the time you blink your eye one time, what a gambler you are.
1: Yeah.
2: Right.
1: Amen.
0: Jesus told him one day, he said, my time has not yet come, but your time is always ready.
1: Amen. That's what
0: right.
1: he said.
0: Your time is always ready.
1: Yes.
0: Amen. The Bible said, behold, now is the accepted time. Behold, now is the day of salvation.
2: Sure.
0: Amen. The Bible tells us that Jesus came to his own and they refused to accept him.
1: Yeah.
0: Amen. They didn't want him. They were gambling that Jesus was not who he claimed to be, the Son of God.
1: Yeah.
0: Huh?
1: That's right.
2: That's right.
0: They were, Sister Phyllis, they were gambling their souls that this was not the Messiah.
1: All right.
0: They came up with snake eyes.
1: Yes.
2: Yes.
1: Amen.
2: Yes.
0: They lost it all.
1: Lost it all.
0: I see Jesus.
1: Think about
0: it. The Bible says he came and beheld the city.
1: Mm-hmm.
0: And he said, if thou hadst known even thou at least in this thy day the things that belong to thy peace.
1: Thy peace. Yeah.
0: Now they hid from your eyes. For the day shall come upon thee when thine enemies shall cast a trench about thee and compass thee round and keep thee at every side. Shall lay thee even with the ground and thy children within thee. And they shall not leave in thee one stone upon another because thou knewest not the time of thy visitation. Brother Don, I'm running hot. My glasses are fogging up on me. Amen. They gambled.
1: Yeah.
0: That he was not the Son of God.
1: That's right. That sure is.
0: Took a chance with their very being.
1: Yeah.
0: That he wasn't the Messiah. They missed it.
1: They missed it.
0: They missed it.
1: Yeah, they did.
0: I thought about an epitaph that I read. One place. Amen. And I'm going to close this message with the question, will this be your epitaph? The epitaph said, from the pit we hear the hellish cries of those who gamble with their soul and roll snake eyes. I don't know why the Lord kept me up to 2:30 this morning dealing with me about this message. I don't know your hearts tonight.
1: All right.
0: Amen. And I thought, Lord, is this really a camp meeting message? And he said, it might not be, but it's what I want you to preach. Are you taking a chance with your soul?
1: All right.
0: You are if you don't know you're saved tonight.
1: Amen. That's right. Sure.
0: Somebody said, preacher, I've been told that I cannot know that I'm saved until I leave the walk of this life and stand in judgment. And then I'll know. You're a liar.
1: That's right.
2: That's right.
0: There's an experience with God tonight. You don't have to take a chance with your soul.
1: Amen.
2: That's right.
0: Huh?
1: Amen. That's right. That's right.
0: When I was a 12-year-old boy on a cold, snowy night, December the 22nd, 1950, I came to an old-fashioned altar. And I prayed through to an experience. From that day to this, I've never doubted one time that my name is not written in the Lamb's Book of Life.
1: All right.
0: Sister Shirley, I ain't had to walk in doubt.
1: Come on.
0: I ain't had to walk in doubt. His Spirit has borne witness with my spirit that I am a son of God. And you're a fool if you walk in doubt.
1: Amen.
0: I said you're a fool if you walk in doubt. The Bible said fools walk in darkness. Said a wise man eyes is in his head, but fools walk in darkness.
1: That's right. That's right. Amen.
0: Be careful.
1: Yeah.
0: Be careful.
1: Yeah.
0: You could roll snake eyes.
1: That's right.
0: If you leave the building without being saved.
1: Yeah.
0: Without knowing where you're at with God.
1: That's right.
0: Amen.
1: Amen.
0: I wonder if we could come to these altars tonight and call out to God.
1: All right.
0: And if you really, I mean, if you really don't know, I wouldn't leave till I did know.
1: Amen.
0: Because God said you can know.
1: Yes.
0: Let's come and pray.
1: Amen.
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5: Now that Jonathan knew that David was going to become the next king, and how that Jonathan was willing to step down to allow David to step up. And so for this to happen, there had to be an end of Saul and of Jonathan. And there were times that David had opportunity to kill Saul. And you, if you'll remember right, you'll remember that David said, I won't touch God's anointed. Just let God have his way. And so we read that came time for one final battle that Saul and Jonathan were going to go to. And when they went to this final battle, this was the time when God was going to judge the house of Saul. And I believe Jonathan was a good man, but he was part of the house of Saul. And for David to be able to become the next king, Jonathan had to be taken out of the way also. And so here the story I've read to you in this one verse tonight, it tells us that Jonathan had a son. Now this son was an ordinary, normal son, a little five-year-old boy. And this son, no doubt, loved his daddy. Probably followed his daddy around and probably thought there wasn't nobody in the world like his daddy. Probably even thought Grandpa Saul was pretty important. You know, sometimes, no matter how wicked people get, a little old kids just seem to love them anyhow. You ever notice that? I mean, they just love them anyhow, in spite of it all. And probably no doubt that little old Mephibosheth loved his grandpa and loved Daddy Jonathan. And here they were, the nurse was caring for Mephibosheth, Jonathan, and Saul were away at the battle. And the news came. Someone came running in, and they said the news about Saul and about Jonathan. And when the news came about Saul and about Jonathan, the Bible said that Mephibosheth's nurse, the one that cared for him, she picked him up, and the Bible said that she fled. She tried to escape for the life of that little boy. Now, in the days of the Bible, it was not uncommon that if you killed the one king, that you would kill all of his sons and all of his grandsons and all of his family and leave no one to have a claim to the throne. And so that's what the nurse thought probably was going to happen. And she could just see the soldiers coming in and picking up that beautiful little five-year-old boy and killing that little boy. And so she scoops him up in her arms and begins to run, and begins to flee. But the Bible said that it came to pass as she made haste to flee, that he fell. Here she is, she's running with that child. She's trying to get away, and she falls and drops the baby. And the Bible said that he became lame. What I want to preach on tonight, if you'll help me, I'm not going to preach long. I want to preach tonight on a simple subject of dropped. When Daddy died. Dropped when Daddy died. Hallelujah. This little boy was probably the type of little boy that was active. He was probably the type of little boy that was always on the go. He's like my daughter at all. You can't keep up with him. And probably always going and always running and always traveling, always going somewhere, always getting into trouble, always getting into meanness. You know how kids are. That's probably the way that little Mephibosheth was. But there came a time in the life of Mephibosheth when his entire world was turned upside down. And nothing that had been the way it was before. Why, before Grandpa had been king, and Daddy had been the prince there in Israel. But now here Mephibosheth is. Grandpa's no longer king. Daddy's no longer the prince of Israel. And Mephibosheth has been dropped and become lame. It was through no fault of his own. And Mephibosheth did nothing wrong. And Mephibosheth had committed no sin. But through the actions of another, Mephibosheth had been dropped when his daddy died. He didn't plan it that way. And no doubt if you'd have told little Mephibosheth when he was just a little four-year-old boy that the day would come when he wouldn't be able to run and to play, he would have thought surely it would never happen. If you had told his mother or told his father Jonathan that the day would come when little Mephibosheth would be lame and be carried around and have to depend on somebody all the time, that they would have probably told you that no way, it'll never happen to him. But sometimes through the course of life and the things that happen in life, they don't always go like we've got them planned. Here they had a beautiful future planned for this young man. They planned that one day he would probably be king. They planned that one day he would be the one.

And what I want to preach to you about tonight, there are people who have been dropped, sometimes through no fault of their own. I've had great confidence in some men of God, and you know what? They've dropped me. I've had high

are really through no fault of their own. Had they found themselves crippled and lame. Had they found they're no longer able to get around like they once were. And when I walk into our churches and I look at it, some dear brother or sister, and I know there was

Wood. I was talking to Shane today about a man. This man, Shane knows him. He was a good man, but he got in the middle of church trouble. And he didn't mean to get in the middle of church trouble. He was just one of those things that happened. And this poor man, he allowed that to eat at him. He didn't cause the church trouble.

There's hope for a cripple tonight, yeah, that you don't have to go on lame. I read in Leviticus 21:18 that a priest could not be lame. It was a shame. A man was considered incomplete if he was lame. And here Mephibosheth was. He was of the royal line. He was

even after Mephibosheth was restored to the favor of the king, and we'll get to that in a minute, but even after he was restored to the favor of the king, when David had to flee from Absalom, Mephibosheth was still bound and crippled in Jerusalem. When everybody else went out to David,

I believe if Mephibosheth could have went with David that day, he would have went with David that day. But he'd been dropped when his daddy died, and there was no way that he could go with David. And I believe there are people, there are good people, that they'd like to get up and shout with us again. I'm not talking about preachers that have committed adultery. I'm not talking about people that have compromised and let down.

get up on this platform behind a microphone and to sing the praises of God. That's the kind of people I'm talking about. But yet as they struggle on day after day after day, somebody's there to push them back down. Somebody's there to

trusting Him some more, and we push Him a little further, and rely on Him, and we beat Him down. But I want to tell you, if you're here tonight, there's hope for a lame man, and there's hope for a cripple. You don't have to go on.

blood. There's been times in my own life where I felt like, what is the use to go on? There was a day when I laid in the floor of my trailer preaching revival, and I got in the floor of that trailer at night, and I said, God, I don't know if I can go on. God, I don't know if I can make it. And Sister Collins, I hadn't sinned, but somebody dropped me. Somebody let me down. Somebody that I looked up to had dropped me and it crippled me and I was lame and I didn't think that I could go on. But I want you to know that there is still a hope for someone that has been dropped. I don't know if I'm getting this across to you tonight or not, but this is all I felt like preaching. And so I'm going to preach what I feel like preaching. You may feel that all the world is caving in on you. And I felt that way. And I felt I would cave under the world. I felt like I would cave under the pressure that I could not go on. And I hadn't sinned, but I'd been dropped. If you sin tonight, we'll get you another night. I'm sure somebody will preach to you. But who I'm preaching to tonight, I'm preaching to those of you who haven't sinned, but you feel let down. You feel like somebody has dropped you. And you're disappointed and discouraged and disheartened. And you say, who can I trust? What's the use? What am I going to do? And you've been lame because you're dropped. But I want to tell you, there's still hope for you. Mephibosheth went through years of his life from a little boy of 5 years old.

world. But I read the Bible said, hey, in 2 Samuel chapter 9, verses 1, that David said, is there yet any that is left of the house of Saul, that I may show him kindness for Jonathan's sake? I want to find somebody that I can show kindness. When David said that, he had no idea that Mephibosheth was still alive. He had no idea that Mephibosheth was waiting. He just said, I'm willing to help anybody at the house of Saul. And so he said, is there anybody? And someone said, there he is. He called a servant in of Saul, the house of Saul. And he said, is there any at the house of Saul that I may show kindness unto him? And he said, Jonathan hath yet a son. But he goes ahead and tells all the story. But he's lame. You wouldn't want him. Jonathan's got a son. David said, wonderful. He said, but he's lame. And that's the same servant that later took advantage of that lameness. I've got one, but he's lame. And the king said, where is he? He said, he's down here. And the king sent and fetched him up. And when Mephibosheth, the son of Jonathan, the son of Saul, was come unto David, he fell on his face and did reverence. I want to preach to you tonight that the God of heaven and his son Jesus Christ said, is there anybody that I can help? Is there anybody that I can minister to? He didn't say, bring me the pretty ones, or I got left out. He didn't say, bring me the thin ones.

that I may do good unto them. And you know what they did? They brought me lame unto Jesus Christ, just like those men that his friend let him down through the roof. They carried me lame unto Jesus. And you know something? It didn't make any difference to Jesus that I was lame. It didn't make any difference to him that I

Are you lame? Are you crippled? He said, it does not matter. Is there anybody that I can help? And when Mephibosheth came unto David, he got down on his face. And he did reverence. He realized he was not worthy of anything that the king could do for him. And the first step to your recovery is to realize that there is nothing that you deserve. Even if you have not sinned, there is nothing that you deserve. He comes to David in reverence. And David called his name, said Mephibosheth. And he answered, behold thy servant. He said, here I am, lame, crippled, halt. He said, here I am. Behold thy servant. Look at my lame legs. Look at how crippled up I am. Look at the problems I'm going through. And when I went through that battle, I had to come to Jesus and say, here I am. And look, I'm crippled up. And look, I cannot walk. And look, I cannot go on. And Jesus looked down at me, just like David did at Mephibosheth. And he said, fear not, for I will show thee kindness for Jonathan, thy father's sake. And we'll restore thee all the land of Saul, thy father, and thou shalt eat bread at my table continually. And he bowed himself and said, what is thy servant that thou shouldest look upon such a dead dog as I am? God, I'm not worthy. Why have you even bothered to waste time on me? I'm no more than a dead dog. I'm

0: He called that servant in, and he said, I have given unto thy master's son all that pertaineth to Saul and all his house. Thou therefore, my sons and thy servants, shall till the land for him. What he could not do, you're going to do it. And thou shalt bring in the fruits that thy master said. And may as thy master said, as may have food be, but Mephibosheth, thy master said, shall eat bread always at my table. And Ziba said unto the king, according to all that my lord the king hath commanded his servant Saul, shall thy servant do. As for Mephibosheth, saith the king, he shall eat at my table as one of the king's sons. And so Mephibosheth had dwelled in Jerusalem, for he did eat continually at the king's table. He may have still been lame in his feet, but he was under the king's table. I want to tell you tonight, you may still face battles. That same person may have still hurt you. You may still be offended, but you can sit with your feet up under the master's table and eat continually of the blessings of God. I can let what you do to me cripple me, or I can let it go on by and eat under the king's table. That doesn't mean that you didn't do it. It just means I decided to ignore it and still eat at the king's table. I decided to overlook you and what you've done to me. And I've had to do it before. And if you're going to stay saved, you're going to have to do it. I've decided to forget about the lameness. I've decided to forget about how bad you dropped me. I've decided to just be happy eating under the king's table. If you could get that attitude tonight and say, no matter what happens, no matter who drops me, no matter what goes on in my life, I'm going to keep my feet under the king's table. I'm going to eat at the table of God. You could spend your entire life eating the bread of the king, eating from the king's table. Oh, you could allow that lameness to kill you all through life, that down and discouraged and disheartened. Or you can put your feet under the king's table. Have you been dropped? How about this? Could you slip your hand up and say, sometime in my Christian experience, somebody has dropped me. I'll put them both up. Somebody has dropped me. And somebody tonight, you feel dropped tonight. You feel let down tonight. Somebody or something, you may have had no control over it, but something's happened.
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2: Acts chapter 2, and this read to the end of this chapter, just 10 verses. Now when they heard this, they were pricked in their heart and said unto Peter and to the rest of the apostles, Men and brethren, what shall we do? Then Peter said unto them, Repent and be baptized, every one of you, in the name of Jesus Christ for the remission of sins, and ye shall receive the gift of the Holy Ghost. For the promise is unto you and to your children and to all that are afar off, even as many as the Lord our God shall call. And with many other words did he testify and exhort, saying, save yourselves from this untoward generation. Then they that gladly received his word were baptized in the same day. There were added unto them about 3,000 souls, and they continued steadfastly in the apostles' doctrine, in fellowship, and in breaking of bread, and in prayers. And fear came upon every soul, and many wonders and signs were done by the apostles. And all that believed were together and had all things common, and sold their possessions and goods, and parted them to all men as every man had need. And they continuing daily with one accord in the temple, and breaking bread from house to house, did eat their meat with gladness and singleness of heart, praising God and having favor with all the people. And the Lord added to the church such as should be saved. Amen. There always is a starting place for anything. I have heard it said many times, beginning is half done. If you can just get started on the job or on the project, just getting started is going to get you a long way. And so with any kind of a move of God, any kind of revival, there is an initial starting place where you start, where you begin your pursuit of the things of God. And if you want more of the Lord, this is where it begins. Or if today you're not a Christian and you don't know Jesus as your Savior, this is where you start. And if you're a church member and a Christian and you have been for a long time and you recognize that you have just lost your fire, your hunger for the things of God is so low, so diminished today that it's just, it seems like it's been such a long time since you have sensed the presence and the help of the Lord. Let me tell you, only Jesus can take care of the problems that we're faced with today. Amen. Now, no man is going to resolve the problems, no political party, no economic plan. None of these things are going to really resolve the problems and the issues of our land that we're faced with right now. Only a return to God is going to take care of that. It's the only thing. It is the absolute only source of help, and that begins with repentance. It's a condition for revival, a condition for any effort that you make toward God. It has to start with you acknowledging the fact that you are in need, or acknowledging the fact that there is something or maybe several things that have come between you and the Lord, and those things need to be taken care of. And so you have to come to the Lord with a repentant spirit, a repentant attitude. Our text said that after Peter preached that message on the day of Pentecost, that they were pricked in their heart, that they were literally, it was like they were stabbed in the heart, because it was such a powerful message that indicted them, and they saw themselves for the and their sinful ways, and that they were the very ones that had crucified the Lord, and as a result they were guilty, and they knew that they were guilty. And so they were pricked in their heart, the Bible says. And they recognized that they needed to do something about it. Men and brethren, what shall we do? Conviction fell, and they recognized we can't stay like this. We have to change. Men and brethren, what must we do? Amen. And that's what the stirring and the voice of the Spirit of God will do. Whenever God talks to you and you let God deal with your heart, then it will be a reminder to you that you need to take action. You need to do something about your spiritual need. And that's what they said. What do we do? And Peter said, repent, be baptized, every one of you, in the name of Jesus Christ for the remission of sins, and you'll receive the gift of the Holy Ghost. Now that's a verse packed full of promise, isn't it? And it starts with repentance. It starts with repentance. And that's really the issue, because the real problems that we all face, your spiritual needs, the spiritual needs of the church, the spiritual needs of our community and of our nation, it all can be reduced down to a problem of the heart, a problem of desire. what we are longing for, what we are living for, what we are pursuing with our life. It all is really our spiritual problem is a heart problem. And so whenever we repent, we're coming to the Lord honestly and vulnerable as we can be, and we're just admitting to God our need for Him and those things that we have allowed to get into our life and get a hold on our life. And as a result, we are losing our spiritual strength, our spiritual life, our spiritual fire, our spiritual desire. It's much less than it was at other times because we have allowed other things to come in and to steal that from us. Amen. So repentance, what is it? Well, it's an easy definition is repentance is a change of mind. It's a decision. A decision. It's a choice. It's a determination of your heart. It's a deliberate exercise of your will in which someone determines to act differently in the future than they have been acting. And of course, whenever you repent, you can be assured of the fact that God will empower you and that the Lord will help you and He will strengthen you to follow through with this determination of your heart. Amen. So repentance is a change of mind. It's a decision. I'm going to go a different direction. I'm going to pursue after the things of God and all of these other things that have seemed so important in my life. They're not important anymore. Amen. It is an important message. Notice also he talks about the remission of sins. The remission of sins. The word remission literally means to send something away. To send it away. It means freedom. Most people talk about the remission of sins as freedom from sin. And that's literally what it is because it's like God, in response to your repentance, there is remission of sin, or your sin is sent far away from you. It doesn't have the effect upon you. It doesn't have the power. As far as the east is from the west, so far hath He removed our transgression from us. That's the remission of sin. That not only have we come to the Lord and we have determined, I'm going to pursue the things of God and I'm going to leave the old behind. I'm going to follow after the things of God. But you also will experience the remission of sin, or the Lord giving you freedom and setting you free and driving your sins far away from you so that they don't have the effect on you that they have. Praise God. Oh, we need repentance. We need repentance. We need those who don't know the Lord to come to the Lord in faith and repent of their sin and believe that Jesus is able to do a glorious work in your life and drive your sins far away and give you freedom and liberty from those things. They don't have to control your life anymore. Hallelujah. What a blessing that is. This is such an important message that you find that it's a theme all through the Word of God. The Old Testament prophets were called again and again to preach repentance, and they did. Isaiah did. Ezekiel did. Jeremiah did. Jeremiah 25 and verses 4 and 5. And the Lord hath sent unto you all His servants and prophets, rising up early and sending them. But ye have not hearkened nor inclined your ear to hear. Return ye now every one from his evil way and from the evil of your doings. That was the message of Jeremiah. And much of the other prophets were sent forth with a message calling on the people to turn toward God and to turn from their sin and to repent of their sins. Not only was it an Old Testament message of the prophets, it was the message of the last of the prophets, John the Baptist, who steps on the scene. And when he does, his message is repent, for the kingdom of heaven is near. Amen. Repent. Jesus is coming. And then when Jesus did come, His message as well was repent. Put your faith, believe in the gospel of Jesus Christ. Unless you repent, you will all likewise perish. Jesus preached repentance. And then when he began to send forth His apostles, He sent them forth and He said, preach repentance. He told them to preach and to call a generation to repent of their sin, Peter, in this message that we read to you from in Acts chapter 2, that's what he said. Repent, be baptized, every one of you, for the remission of sins. In Acts 17, in verse 30, God commands everyone, everywhere, to repent. All the way to the end of the Bible, in Revelation chapter 3, in verse 19, as many as I love, I rebuke and chasten, therefore be zealous and repent. So it's a continuing theme, isn't it? All throughout the Word of God, that God calls His people and He calls the ungodly to repentance. So the ungodly, the unsaved need to repent. Who else needs to repent? Anyone who's turned their face away from God. Anyone who's backed away from their relationship with the Lord and have become indifferent toward the things of God. They need to repent. Amen. I think one of the most wonderful things about revival is that God has given us a lot of promises, revival promises, and one of them is in the book of James chapter 4 that just simply says, if you'll draw nigh unto God, He will draw nigh unto you. What a wonderful revival promise, that if you will set aside a few days to seek the Lord, to pray, to fast, to be in the presence of the Lord in these services, you have a promise from God. If you'll pursue God, if you'll cultivate your spiritual life, your spiritual condition, if you'll do that, that by seeking the Lord, you can cultivate the revival, the move of God in your own life. Amen. I think too often we want to look at someone else and say, well, it's their fault. It's my Sunday school teacher's fault. It's the preacher's fault. It's the song leader's fault, or it's my husband's fault, or it's somebody's fault that we don't have the spiritual fire that we need to have. But in reality, we all stand before the Lord on the same ground and with the same possibility and opportunity, and that is to draw nigh to God. And He's promised, if you'll do that, if you'll start seeking and pursuing the things of God over these next few days, then you're going to enter into the presence of the Lord and you're going to experience Him in a way much greater than you have in a long time, because you haven't been seeking after the Lord. So it's possible to cultivate a revival in your own life by just seeking after God. Amen. Amen. A.W. Tozer said, one of the curses of our age is the assumption that because we know about something, therefore we have it, when in fact nothing may be further from the truth. There's a great problem, I believe, in among Christians and in churches today, because we have so much knowledge. We have so much experience. We've been in meetings. We've been in revivals. We've experienced miracles. We've seen God do wonderful, mighty things, and we've been around the church for a long, long time, and so we've witnessed a lot of things, so we just kind of think, well, I know about that, but you do not know what God may want to do in these next few days. You have no idea what God's plan is over these next few days. Let me tell you that the Lord, I was going through, just a week before the kids' crusade, I was going through this battle in my mind. Now, Lord, we've only been having about 20, maybe 22, 23 kids on Sunday morning. I mean, bus routes bottomed out, Sunday school bottomed out. And I was really having a controversy with the Lord about it. Prayed about it. Lord, I don't understand. Because these bus workers, they're going out there faithfully every week. They're working. They're trying. There's been a lot of effort that's been put forth. I don't understand. And, Lord, a lot of times we don't understand. But on that first night of the kids' crusade, it was like the Lord just shocked me, surprised me, wonderfully surprised me. Amen. Sandy's bus had 36 the first night. Aaron has a 12-passenger van, and he was having 16, 17, 18 crammed into that little 12-passenger van. 77 kids the first night. And when that happened, it was like the Lord was saying, see, when I get ready, I can send them in. When I get ready to work, when I get ready to move, I will reward faithfulness. I will reward those who have worked and those that have prayed and those that have invested in the kingdom of God. So you don't have any idea what might happen over the next couple of weeks. Amen. We might have our little 50 or 60 or 70 around here on like our Wednesday night crowd. Or we might have a lot more than that. And even if we don't measure all the success of revival by how many are there necessarily, but we measure it by the fact that God is doing supernatural works in the lives of people. So we don't know how God may work. We have no idea, but we do know this, that He has called us to seek Him. He's called us to pursue after the things of God. And to not make the mistake that Tozer was talking about, when we just kind of assume that we know what's going to happen and we know how things are going to play out. We're going to have 7 services, and by the end of the week, we're going to be wore out. Even some of you are even thinking about it. Revival, oh, revival. Instead of that, you should be saying, oh, the possibility of a revival and what God might do and answers to prayer. Some of you have physical needs. You need healing in your body, and this might be the time. Some of you have family members. You've been praying for them for weeks, months, and years. This might be the month that they're going to come in. This might be the very time that God is going to begin to reward your faithfulness. You don't know how God is going to work, but He has called you to be faithful. And He's called us all to trust that He will do great and wonderful things if we'll seek after Him with our whole heart. Amen. Praise God. When do we need revival? This came from a revival website. Some of you have heard of Nancy DeMoss and some of that family, and they're people who have led the way, written a lot of books in revival. This is something that there's a lot of things that are very thought-provoking here, so I wanted to bring some of this to you here this morning. When do we need revival? When do we need revival? Here's some ideas here they've given. When we do not love Him as we once did. When earthly interests and occupations are more important to us than eternal ones. When we would rather watch TV and read secular books then read the Bible and pray. When church dinners are better attended than prayer meetings. When we have little or no desire for prayer. When we would rather make money than give money. When our Christianity is joyless and passionless. When we make little effort to witness to the lost. When we have time for sports, recreation, entertainment, but no time for the Bible and for prayer. When we do not tremble at the Word of God. When preaching lacks conviction and confrontation and divine fire and anointing. When we seldom think about eternity. When God's people are more concerned about their jobs and their careers than about the kingdom of Christ and the salvation of the lost. When God's people get together with other believers and the conversation is primarily about news and weather and sports rather than the things of God. When church services are predictable and business as usual. When believers can be at odds with each other and not feel compelled to pursue reconciliation. When our children growing up are adopting worldly values, secular philosophies, and ungodly lifestyles. When we are more concerned about our children's education and their athletic activities than about the condition of their souls. When we tolerate little sins. When our singing is half-hearted and our worship is lifeless. When our prayers lack fervency, when our hearts are cold and our eyes are dry.

to give and to serve the church when our giving is measured and calculated rather than extravagant and sacrificial. When we aren't seeing lost people drawn to Jesus on a regular basis. When we aren't exercising faith and believing God for the impossible. When we are more concerned about what others think about us than what God thinks about us. When we are unmoved by the fact that 2.5 billion people in the world have never heard the name of Jesus. When we are unmoved by the thought of neighbors, business associates, and acquaintances who are lost and without Christ. When the lost world around us doesn't know or care that we exist. When we are making little or no difference in the secular world around us. When the fire has gone out in our hearts, our marriages, and the church. When we are blind to the extent of our need and don't think we need revival. That's when we need revival. Wow. It's pretty stirring, isn't it? Well, I have to admit to you today that as a preacher of the gospel, there's a lot of things that I need to do. There's some real effort that I need to press into. There's some things that I cannot afford to forsake. And I think that every one of us here today need to understand that we need to repent. We need to repent before the Lord. We need to admit that we have failed God. We need to admit that we've taken on things of this world and we've taken even on an attitude that we can't even see or admit the fact that we are in need. And every one of us here today are in need. Without exception, we are in need. No one is doing so great that you do not need to pursue more of the things of God. Wonderful thing to me, and I love the scripture in Romans chapter 2 at verse 4. It says, "Or despisest thou the riches of his goodness and forbearance and longsuffering, and not knowing that the goodness of God leadeth thee to repentance?" You see, one of the things that need to be motivating us to repent, to ignite the fire of revival by coming to the Lord with godly sorrow, is we need to be reminded of the fact that all of these good things that are in your life, all of these good things that have come your way, every one of them are the blessing of God. He's the source of it. No, it wasn't because you've worked so hard. We're right now in the middle we're sandwiched this weekend in between Republicans and Democrats and their big conventions. And everybody is wanting to say things like, "We can do this. We can solve this problem. We can take care of this. We can do it. We can do it. We can do it. We can bring the change. We can do it." And all the while, it's a very hollow cry. Because we know that all of these individuals that want to step into leadership, that they are just men. They're just men with different philosophies and different convictions, but they're just men. And we know with certainty that the only way that the nation can be turned around, and we need to admit that before God. Lord, we know that the need that we have, the needs that we have as a church and as a nation, we know that none of it can be changed except as I change individually. I've got to change. You've got to change. And we need to be reminded of the fact that God's blessed us and He's been good to us. And all of this goodness needs to motivate us to repentance. When you look around and see, you've got a home, you've got a car, you've got the blessing of the Lord. Many have good health, and many have so many other wonderful blessings that are yours. And you could enumerate all these things, and God is the source of it all. And His goodness should motivate you to serve Him. His goodness should motivate us all to get closer to God, to draw nearer to the Lord. The goodness of God leads men to repentance or to change of mind and change of direction in their life. 2 Corinthians 7 and 10 says, "For godly sorrow worketh repentance to salvation, not to be repented of." Godly sorrow worketh repentance. You see, there is a worldly sorrow and a worldly sadness and a world. It's of this world. But then there's a godly sorrow. The godly sorrow is sorrowing over the things that break God's heart.
that we grieve because

0: we know that the heart of God is grieved. We're concerned because we know that we're not in step with the plan and the will of God. So what do we do about that? We have to change. We have to do what the prodigal son did. Remember, he took and he wasted what he had. Brother Clendenin preaches a message on the prodigal church. He goes through and relates how that the church has taken and taken and people have taken, and the church has become something, you know, of just a benevolent organization. We just receive, and actually people even demand it. I want this from my church. I want to make sure my church provides me with this. And he was a prodigal. He was a waster. He was a taker instead of a giver. The Bible says he took and he left and he wasted it all. But he had to get really low. He really had to be in a place of being degraded and humiliated before finally he woke up. He woke up. And I believe that revival can be a time when there's a spiritual awakening in our hearts, where we recognize, oh God, you were so good to me. You've blessed me down through the years, and I'm just taking you for granted. I don't love you, and I'm not pursuing you, and I'm not really serving you with my whole heart. The Bible says the prodigal, that he woke up, he recognized where he was, and he acknowledged that he was wrong. And that's what he said. I have sinned. I have sinned. Repentance is admitting you have failed God. It's admitting that you're wrong. It's admitting that you have sinned before the Lord. And there was sorrow with those words. It was not just empty words. There was sorrow that was implied, because he said to his father, I'm no longer worthy to be called your son. I'm no longer worthy. He finally was getting his heart in a condition where he can be back in a position where he can enjoy the benefits of the Father's house. He acknowledged his sin. He was sorrowful for that. And then he decided to go back to the Father, back to the Father's house. You see, this decision was repentance. It was a change of mind. He came to himself. He acknowledged his wrong. And then he said, I'm going to go home. I'm going to go back. It was so much better there for me. Amen. Repentance, as far as the church is concerned, is when the church, each of us collectively, that we begin to admit before the Lord, Lord, there were times in my life when I had a fresh anointing, and there was you were working in my life, and I sensed your presence, and you were moving in my life, but I have allowed a lot of things to clutter up my life, and now I don't sense that in my life now. I don't hear your voice. I don't even have the longing for the Word of God. Going to church now, I just kind of have to make myself do it. And you've got yourself into such a condition. But oh, there needs to be an awakening. Amen. And I pray today that there will be an awakening in all of our hearts, and we see where we are. And then we determine, I'm going to get back to God. I'm going to get back to the altar and back to the things of God and back to prayer and back to the presence of God. Because when I was in that place, I had His presence and His blessing in my life. Amen. He comes back to the Father's house. He is forgiven. He becomes the son again, even though he's not worthy. He left the practice of sin. He left that pig pen and those false friends and all of that. He left it all behind and went back to God, back to the Father's house. Amen. And there is restored. Hallelujah. And there is revival. And there is a celebration. And there's wonderful provision in the Father's house, more than he deserved and more than he could ever imagine. The great celebration that took place because he came back to God, back to the presence of God. Hallelujah. How much are we missing out on because we're not willing to follow through with these things? I've been around here long enough to know that we've had several times over the history of the church since I've been here that I have observed, and I pretty much you know, I can pretty much size things up, what's going on in people's lives. I'm not mean that I'm a judge of everyone, but, you know, it's pretty obvious in most people's lives. And I think the same thing is true of you with me. You know, and we know that we need help from God. We all know that we need that. And let's not make the mistake that Tozer mentioned when he said that we just think that just because we know it and because we know about revival, or maybe we've experienced it in the past, that we've got it today. We've got what we need. Not so. Hallelujah. Oh, some wonderful blessings and benefits are ours when you just come to the Lord. Amen. Amen. I desire to see people in the presence of God, waiting before the Lord. You see, because the revival, when real revival comes, it has such an impact that there is not only a new desire and a new zeal for witness, but God is also already working on the other end of that situation. And He's drawing people. Amen. And working. I remember a couple of years ago, or three, whenever it was, when we were that long extended revival, 7 weeks, that we were having the Saturday evening prayer meetings at that time. And great numbers of people were coming to that Saturday evening prayer meeting. One Saturday night, while we were here, the Spirit of the Lord began to move in the prayer meeting. I don't know how many people were here. Seems like there might have been as many as 15 or 20 or more. I don't remember exactly. God began to move in that prayer meeting. People came into that prayer meeting. Several people had come in and were sitting in the pew, visitors. Some people that I had never seen before in my life or have never seen them since. But they were here in the front of this altar area. And God had brought them into this place. And we were praying with them, and God was doing a work in their lives on a Saturday night, not a scheduled service. It was a revival night off. It was just a prayer meeting. God was working. Amen. God was working. And I really long to see that. I really do. I long to see that again. As I believe there's been many things that the Lord has impressed upon me and put in my heart, put in my mind, about the potential and the future of the church here. But it all relates back to this. None of it will ever be realized unless we get back to this very point, calling upon the name of the Lord, drawing nigh to God, seeking the Lord with our whole heart, repentance. Amen. Let the Lord start a fire in you, and then it will begin to affect others that are around us. Amen. Let's pray. Lord, oh Lord, we know your word is true. Lord, I know that there's such great opportunity that's before us. And I know, God, that you're at work, that you've spoken to me and dealt with me about my own personal need. I ask you, Lord, would you bring an awakening to the hearts and the minds of people? Oh, Lord, would you bring us to that place that we recognize where we are and we're willing to do something about it. Lord, bring repentance, Lord, back today, Lord. Stir us, Lord, to repent of the areas, Lord, where we have forsaken you and failed you. And Lord, those in this service today that don't know you, they're not walking with you, but Lord, they can come to you in repentance, and you'll drive their sins far, far, far away from them. And you'll give them new life and new hope. Hallelujah. You can do such a wonderful, marvelous work in their life. And I ask you to do that today in Jesus' name. Oh, Lord, I'm in need. We're all in need of your help. And I ask you, Lord, to stir us. Stir us as a people. Oh, Lord, ignite a fire in us, we pray today. And we thank you for it. We thank you, Jesus. Thank you, Jesus.
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3: When it comes to those little departments, you know, and work with the kids, and so we just turn that part over to her. Praise the Lord. If you turn your Bibles tonight, Jeremiah 18th chapter, we're going to try to share something here. We'll try to be brief as possible. And I appreciate the church. I appreciate all that God's doing, all things God's going to do. You know, sometimes we don't always see the finished product. A lot of times we pray and we pray, and sometimes we think, Lord, when are you going to ever answer the prayer? And I thought about Daniel praying 21 days, and finally the answer came. Praise the Lord. Well, that's the way it is sometimes in your life. You know, we got this mentality today that God's got a drive through. We just go right up there and, you know, you get an ice cream cone at Dairy Queen, just pull up the drive through. Well, it don't work that way in God. How many knows that? Sometimes you got to earnestly pray. You got to seek Him sometime. Sometimes there's fasting and praying. It's not always quickly that He moves. I've had times where He has instantaneously delivered in some situations, but I found sometimes it's a walk of faith. It's trusting Him. But how many knows He will come through? He will come through. He will answer. Now, it may not be the way you want it answered. Now, you know, there's been a few times I said, now, Lord, I didn't think I was going that route. But see, God's driving this show, not me. And sometimes He moves different. And that's all right. That's all right. But how many knows He'll do it the right way? You may not always like it going through it, but when He gets done, it'll be right. It'll be right. Praise the Lord. All right. It says here in the word which came to Jeremiah from the Lord, saying, arise and go down to the potter's house, and there I will cause thee to hear my words. Now, you know, Jeremiah is a prophet, and he's going down not to preach a sermon. He probably didn't realize this at the time, but the Lord was preparing him for a sermon. But he's going down to watch this potter. I don't know about you, but you see them potter, that wheel, there's a wheel and some hand motion, and they're forming a vessel. And it has to be done just so, very carefully. And let me read a couple more verses and I'll let you sit down. He said, then I went down to the potter's house, and behold, he was rotten to work on the wheels. And the vessel he made of clay was marred in the hand of the potter. So he made it again, another vessel, as seemed good to the potter to make it. Then the word of the Lord came to me, saying, O house of Israel, can I not do with you as this potter, saith the Lord? Behold, as the clay is in the potter's hand, so are ye in mine hand, O house of Israel. And at that instant I shall speak a nation, and concern the kingdom to pluck it up and to pull down and destroy it. And if that nation against whom I pronounce turn from the evil, I will repent of the evil that I thought to do unto them. You may be seated under the presence of the Lord. But I was thinking there, like I say, he went to not so much preach, but to actually get a sermon illustration right before him, as he's seeing this potter shaping vessels. You know, I thought over this congregation tonight, I thought about a lot of us probably had dreams and thoughts and directions that we thought we would go in our life. Maybe some of us didn't even visualize even being here tonight. Maybe you thought you'd be somewhere else doing some other work. And probably some of us didn't even realize we'd be a congregation together. I don't know. Maybe we visualized being somewhere else. But how many knows God has a way of fitting things and putting people together? And we all come up sometimes of different nationalities sometimes, different families, and we don't always have the same traditions. And that's all right. That's all right. We're made up of different things. But how many knows when God does a work, he does a good work, doesn't he? He does a good work. And he's watching this potter. You know, I've been around a few of them watching them. It's amazing how they do that, man. I mean, they got that foot going, you know, and they got that hand going inside that vessel, and they're shaping that rim. And how many know sometimes it don't always go just like they thought it would? Sometimes you have to take that vessel and just clump it all back up. And, you know, there's been a few times God should have just took the clay of me and just tossed it over in the corner. But how many knows God don't operate that way? God is a very patient God, isn't he? Said he's long-suffering. And sometimes I look and, you know, if it had been my way with some folks, I'd been like, well, I wouldn't waste my time with them. I've been done with them. But I mean, those God don't do that. And I'm thankful that God didn't do me that way. There was times he should have just clocked it on in, said he's done. But God dealt, moved. Sometimes he'll bring situations your way. If he won't get you to turn one way, he knows how to turn you. That's why I say sometimes when God calls and he asks you to come, you ought to come while it's easy. You ought to come while it's easy. I'm telling you. When he comes, how many knows it's a privilege when God even calls to you? I've heard people say, well, he owes that to me. He don't owe you anything. He owes you hellfire. But in his infinite mercy, and it's beyond me how he works. He wants, he said he came to save the whole world, didn't he? That's what he gave his life for. He intended that the whole world would be saved. When he came down, you know, I thought about, you know, I was thinking the other day, he's in the splendor of heaven now. I don't know about you. I've been a few places that I thought, man, it don't get any better than this, you know. This is great. But I thought of him being in heaven. How much better could it be? Walking the splendors. Had everything. But God needed somebody to come down and die for this old mess of a world. And he said, Father, I'll go. I'll go. Man, that took something right there, didn't it? When I think about that, to think you would leave heaven to come down and give your life. Now, no doubt he probably heard, I don't know why you're going down there. They ain't going to serve you. They're going to turn their back on you. Well, he came to his own and they received him not. That was a pretty hard rebuke, I think, or a pretty hard place when you think of your own people to forsake you. And I've never experienced that totally where my own people just denied me, but he did. He was doing nothing but good. There was nothing he done that wasn't good, that wasn't merciful. And they received him not. I don't know how you'd feel about that. You know, come in your family and you've done everything you know, and they just act like you wasn't, you know, just get out of here. That's the way they treated him. And here he is, healing people. I mean, when you look at his track record, all you find him doing was healing people, trying to restore the brokenhearted, trying to lift up those that are broken and seem like downhearted. All he was trying to do was lift them up, help them, be a refuge to them. But it seemed like that's the way it is in this life. Even as a Christian, people will throw that in your teeth. Ah, you're one of them do-gooders. You heard that, ain't you? You're a do-gooder. I had a lady the other day, they were talking about atheists. I thought, they ain't a atheist in hell tonight. They're all believers. But it's too late. That's the sad part. You know, a lot of times, you know, we always look at, you know, you ever heard that thing about the grass is green on the other side? But it's usually a septic tank on the other side. It ain't what you thought. It ain't what you envisioned. And that's why I say, when God calls tonight, make it easy on yourself. Don't wait till he causes you to have to go through something catastrophic to bring you around, to turn you. Oh, God wouldn't do that. God himself don't necessarily want to do that. But sometimes he tries to get you turned around. Sometimes he'll use things close to you. And why would you take that chance? Why don't you just come to him when he calls? A lot easier. A lot easier. But I thought about this vessel. You know, I thought about the song that we sang from time to time. He is the potter. I am the clay. Aren't you glad that he was long-suffering with you? Aren't you glad that he took that second chance? You know, I know we say sometimes God's a God of second chances. I've known God third chances, four chances. I've seen some people that God seems to be so merciful to. In my mind, I'm like, that's beyond me. Why does he go to that limit with them? And I've seen others that hear the gospel one time. One time. And I don't, that's his business. And they die in a car wreck. Or some terminal disease. And they never get another opportunity. And I wonder if that sometimes, but how many knows that's his business. That's God's business, how he does. I'm just thankful one day that I heeded him. Aren't you? Aren't you glad one day that you said, yes, Lord? You heard him speak and you went and said, Lord, here I am. I'm coming this time. And I'm going to tell you, there's never been a better life that I found than living for God. It's been the best life that I've ever had. I've never regretted turning to the Lord because he's been good to me. He's been good to my family. And I look around tonight and I see my grandchildren. Wow, you know, it's a blessing to think he allowed you to see grandchildren. And man, I love them. They come around, they butter old Papa all up, and they know just what to say. They know just what to say. Papa, I just love you. Man, that just melts me. Woo! I can't say no after that. I know sometimes we got to, but it's hard for me. I love them. And I love the kingdom of God. I'm glad that he allowed me the opportunity and called me one day into his marvelous work. It ain't always been easy. I've had a few times to preach in some prisons, and I've had a few times to preach in some nursing homes, and been a few times I just preached in a house where there wasn't but three or four people. But to me, that was still as important if it had been a house full of folks. Because see, you're dealing in the kingdom of God. You're trying to win souls. You're trying to turn people's lives around for God. And everybody that we can head out is one less that the hell gains. Don't be complacent in the work of God sometimes. Sometimes we feel like, well, I don't have this great big congregation and all that. But whatever God called you to do, be faithful in that. If it's just two or three, if it's just a jail cell, if it's just a prison, go to it. Do it as heartily as you can because it's worth it in the kingdom of God. I try to approach every service like there's 300 people there. If there ain't, I'm still preaching like they might be. Because I never know what I may walk into. Hallelujah. I love the Lord, don't you? He's called me. And that's a special calling when the Lord calls you. Because there's certainly a lot of places we could have been tonight. But we're here at Brooks, Kentucky tonight. And you're important. I want to encourage you tonight. I think sometimes the old adversary bangs on us. He tries to make us feel like we're insignificant. I'm going to tell you something. You're a child of God. Important. And when he picks on you, he ain't picking on you just for spite. He's picking on you because you're a king kid. Some of you really are king's kid, ain't you? That's right. I'm taught your last name. But how many knows you're a king's kid tonight? And my big brother can whip the devil on any ground. Why, when he was on Calvary being crucified, why, he put a whooping on him even though he was hanging and getting ready to die. He whipped the devil. He won the victory for me. He paid my redemption, set me free, washed my sins. And that's why I come tonight. That's why I sing, because I'm free. That's why I sing, because I'm happy. You see people sometimes,
4: I'm a Christian.
3: Really? Wow. Look like you've been eating persimmons through a straw. Act like they ain't had nothing good. Let me tell you something. God's been good to you. He's been good to you. Been merciful to you. And I look at these verses, and I think about that great Creator. Man, think about that. There's a lot of people He could have saved. He saved you. He called your name. My dad, years ago, you know, it's been so many years, and I never thought I'd ever say this. He's been gone for a few years now. And sometimes I used to, in my mind, I say, I just love to hear His voice. One time I came across a tape that I'd had in my closet probably, I don't know how long. And he was doing some kind of recording there. And I heard him say, this is a recording by so-and-so. And it was his voice. And I was like, wow. I know that may not seem like much to you, but that was important to me. I heard my dad's voice. You know, after 30 years, sound good, seems good to me. I heard him a lot of times when I was younger. Sometimes it was good when he hollered for me, and sometimes it wasn't so good. But how many knows I never got a whipping I didn't deserve? He didn't just pick me up and just want to whop on me. There was something I'd done, something I didn't do. But he had a way of lining me up, let me tell you. He sure did. I appreciate the Lord. How many know sometimes in our lives we disobey Him? And how many knows the punishment's not always pleasant? But you know, He chastises us, not because He enjoys it, because He loves us. He wants to line us back up. How many knows, you know, if He let us go and we end up in, sinning and getting out of the grace of God, and then we end up in hellfire. But He tries to keep us curved. He tries to keep us on the straight and narrow. And we ought to be thankful when He whips us. And I've been whipped a few times. I'm not going to say I haven't, because I have. I'm honest with you. Been a few times He's had to correct me. And I appreciate it. I appreciate it. And I know you do. I thought about the designs. You know, I look around tonight. There's different designs here tonight God's made. We don't all look alike. Aren't you glad? God's unique. God's unique. I mean, He builds lots of people, fixes them. You know, nobody looks the same. That's great. That just shows His creativity. And I thought about, He's talking about those trees and all that beauty that we see. Who can make that but a mastermind? It had to be God do that. Look at every one of us. None of us alike except in God. We come to a common faith, come to a common belief, and we trust God. We pray for one another. We love one another. Do we fail one another time to time? Why, sure. But we have enough love and fortitude about ourselves that we forgive them. We have forgiveness in our hearts, and we pray, and we ask God to help them. We don't just discard them. We're human. We're human. Sometimes we get in the heat of the battle. There's been times I get in the heat of the battle. Some of these other brothers, maybe we're not ourselves that particular night. But I've had people reach over and say, brother, I'm praying for you. Man, they didn't know what that done for me. I was like, whew. Sometimes it made me ashamed, to be honest with you. Because I thought, Lord, I should have come better equipped than that. Because, you know, we do pray for one another. We do love one another. And I thank God for this church. I appreciate this people of Calvary Holiness Church doing a great work for God. Keep on keeping on. It's going to be worth it one day when we step across the portals of glory and we see our Savior face to face. As Brother Webb says so many times, he wants to just kiss His feet. That's all I'm going to do is kiss His feet after what He's done for me, how He's paid the price on Calvary. You know, sometimes our lives get stiff. Sometimes we get hard. God has to go back in there and break it up. Sometimes we need to break up our fallow ground. He tells us in the Word. We need to break it up. We need to loosen it up. Not come in so critical. Come on. Let's give each other a break here. Huh? We're not God-like. We're trying to be. But we're not perfect. We make mistakes. Sometimes we're not sensitive toward the Lord like we should. Let's not get on one another's cases about that. Let's pray for one another. There may be a day I don't come in so good. I may need your prayers that day. Another day you may come in, you may need my prayers. But the main thing is we stay together. We stay in unity. Let me tell you something. If we stay in unity, there's nothing can separate us. There's nothing can defeat us if we stay in unity with God and with each other. I thought about where the scripture said, yeah, sometimes we need to be reshaped. I know I do. I've had a few times a preacher had to make an attitude adjustment. Huh? How many's ever had the preacher come down your line? Oh, yeah. And at the time, it wasn't pleasant. You're like, man, why'd he have to get there? He was doing good, but he had to get over there on my situation. How many knows God's equal opportunity? He takes care of it all. He don't miss nothing. He can't allow just anything to get to heaven. There's some people got the ideal. You know, I'm saved. You been to church regularly? Ah, bless him, I was there about 10 years ago. If I did my marriage like that, I'd come out and find my suitcase on the porch. Yeah. But some people treat their God that way. We just act like we just come in anytime we want to, and everything's going to be all right. We're going to have a rude awakening. Rude awakening, because God expects faithfulness. He expects us to be in his house. And you know what? We ought to worship. We ought to praise him like it's our last service. Because one of these days, we could be praising him, go home that night, and we could be on the other shore. We never know. Remember a little sister in our church one time? She told us, she said, I love y'all. She said, I don't always understand everything. I'm honest with you. But she said, I support you people 100%. She said, I'll see you Wednesday night. Tuesday night, she went home to be with Jesus. So you never know. You never know. And I thought about, you know, God making these cups and, yeah, so to speak, and, you know, taking our stony heart and giving us a heart of flesh. He said in Ezekiel 36:26, he said, a new heart will I give you, and a new spirit will I put within you. I'll take away the stony heart out of your flesh, and I'll give you a heart of flesh. Isn't he great? I mean, sometimes you meet people, if you'd met them years ago, you'd have thought, woo, what a buzzsaw. But when God gets in there, he softens them up. He makes them special. I'm telling you. I thought about the story where, you know, the potter, he had two sons. I'm not going to go lengthy into that. I'm just going to skip the highlight. But here are these boys, you know, had the older and the younger. And the younger, you know, hey, Dad, you know, I'm kind of tired of hanging around here. Let me paraphrase a little bit. He said, I want to kind of get out of my own. I've been around here a long time, and I like to have a portion of what's coming to me. Which is really not right. That was rebellious to even mention such a thing to your father like that. Now, how many knows he left the father's house, thought he'd go out and do his own thing. But after many days, and I've seen a lot of people leave the father's house, think they were really going somewhere. But after they got out their ways, they begin to remember what it was like when you used to be in the Holy Ghost services and God was shouting and moving on people and you're seeing people touched and under the feelings of God's Spirit. And there's nothing like that, man, when you see God moving. How many knows you ever seen the Holy Ghost hack and move into service and meet the whole building? Just right everything. You see, like after the service done, there's such a hush in the building because he's brought peace. He's took all that division. He's took all that confusion, and he's moved it out the door because God's a mastermind. God is God. He can do anything. He can hear all of our prayers. We can all pray in the service tonight, all at once. But he hears us individually. That's amazing to me. That's God. Only God can do that. But how many knows, after many days, the old younger boy got to thinking, man, I sure remember back in Dad's house when Dad had a little bit of an order, told me how to do things. I remember that fire, how that food smelled. And just hearing all the things at home, here he was out in a far country. He had drifted out so far in places he never dreamed he would have got. And here he's out there eating old husk out of a pig pen. And he thought about, hey, man, I remember what it was like in my father's house. We had everything. We had the Spirit of God. Dad come by my bed and pray for me before I'd go to bed, asking God to protect me, asking God to watch over me. But how many knows after a little while, he'd spend everything he had. You know, I've been around those friends as long as you had a lot of money. Oh, there's right there with you, man. Oh, there's your best buddy. You ran out of money all of a sudden. It was like, I ain't got time for you. I got going down the road. I ain't got time for this. Because you wasn't supplying the meal ticket no more. How many knows we have an adversary that does that to us? He thinks everything's great as long as we're in his ballpark. He's got everything going. But that young boy got to thinking about home. And he thought, you know what? I'm going to go back home. I'm going to tell Dad. I'm going to tell Dad, I'm no longer fit to be your son. Don't even make me in that gender. Just make me one of your servants. That'd be good enough for me. That'd just be appreciation of me to just come home. Just let me be your servant. I don't want nothing else. But see, Daddy been waiting a long time. Daddy been looking down that road. I believe every night, every evening, I believe Daddy got up by that road. And I believe Dad looked down that road, wondering, could he come home tonight? Could this be the day he comes home? Night after night he did that, evening after evening, looking down that long road. But one afternoon, he began to look down the road. And what was standing down the road was there was his boy. Dad ran with everything he had within him. Because you see, according to law, he was a rebellious son. He was only worthy to be stoned in that kind of a case. But his dad wanted to run to him and give him that armor protection, showing what God does for us as believers. He puts his arms of protection. That penalty of sin, that penalty of death is no longer upon us. He's washed us. He's cleansed us. He's made us his child. We're fit for the kingdom of heaven. Well, you know, he told him, said, man, get that fatted calf. He said, get that music going. For my son that was dead is alive and he's home. Well, you know, the eldest boy, you know, sometimes we get like that. We've been in the house of God a long time. We served him a lot of years. And a new convert comes in and, you know, everybody starts making a do over that new convert. And after a while, we're like, well, I've been serving God all these years. And look at that. They go over and flock around him. I've been right here. I've been faithful. I ain't never disappointed God. You know, I ain't never done nothing to disappoint him. And they treat him that way. It was rightfully so to treat them way because they were lost. But now they've been found. And that's the way he told his oldest son. Said, look, you got to understand. He was lost, but we found him alive. He's our flesh and blood. He's saved. What about you, friend? How is it with you tonight? How is it? I mean, if you got out in that far country and you thought everything was going to be so-so and you've really noticed that it ain't really what you thought. It really isn't what you thought it would be. You thought it'd just be perfect. But at nighttime, you lay there at night and you have those thoughts come. If he came for me tonight, I wouldn't be ready. If I die tonight in the condition I'm in right now. You see, that's what people don't realize. What you're in right now. Bible says as a tree falls, so shall it lay. If you're not serving him now and you die, guess what? You missed it. You missed it. Look at Judas. He kissed heaven's door. How close could you got? He kissed heaven's door and missed it. You need to make your calling and election sure while you got your right mind. While you can reason. While you can talk to God. How many knows God's reasonable? He said he was. He said, come, let us reason together. Though your sins be as scarlet, I'll make them white as snow. How could you beat that? How could you beat that? I wonder tonight, how is it with you, friend? If God called for you tonight, would you be ready? Or would there be that question mark? I, I remember a date when I was ready. I remember a time when I was ready. But what about tonight? You got to keep it current. Got any ill feelings in your heart toward anybody? Tonight's a good night to clean that out. Have you thought, you know, I've had people tell me, well, if I could just get them, I could just fix them. They don't know what spirit they're of. That's not the spirit of God. Well, you got that in you tonight to get even. I'm going to get even. I'm going to settle that score. You better hold on to that. You better ask God to get that out of there. No, has everybody treated me perfectly right? Not always, but I have to learn forgiveness. I have to learn to pray for them. It's hard sometimes when somebody does sometimes despitefully trying to use it against you. But how many know we still have an obligation to forgive them? It ain't easy, but it wasn't easy for God, was it? When I think what they did to him, put him on Calvary's cross, slapped him, mocked him. Soldiers even got down, gambled over his robe. Here he is a dying, no respect. Why don't you come down and save yourself? You saved others. He could have. He could have came down. But you know what? He was thinking of you and I in the future. If I come down, then all this would have been for naught. But he stayed the course. He stayed the course, church. And that's why we can make heaven our home. Come to the piano. Don't want to rattle. I feel the wagon emptying. And I want to be obedient to God. But I do want to ask you tonight, how about it, friend? You see, I want you to go to heaven with us. I do. I think heaven's going to be the most glorious place. And how many know there's going to be plenty of room? One old guy sung that old song, 1,500 miles of elbow room. Can you imagine? Woo-hoo. Shout all you want. Run as far as you want to. Never run out of room. What a glorious time in God. I'm a king's kid, man. I feel good. Praise the Lord. Stand to your feet. I want to give that invitation to you, friend. Don't take it lightly tonight. How about it with you? Is everything okay? See, sometimes I think everybody's saved, but then sometimes I look at the congregation and I say, only God really knows, and only you, some of you really know. I'll not judge you. It's up to you. What about it? Is everything all packed up? How many knows we're living the last days? He could come for night. We could be celebrating a special Thanksgiving in heaven. We want you to go. We want you to be here with us. It's important. How about it? Saying, sister, Lord, touch this congregation tonight. Lord, these people, I ask you to bless. I ask you to touch, Lord. If there be anybody here not right, God, I pray you save them. Save their lives. How about a friend? This is a good night to ask God into our hearts. Be ready for the kingdom of heaven. It's going to be one of the greatest times that there ever was. I would like to ask, is there anybody in the building you'd like to be prayed for? Would you raise your hand? Nobody's looking around. Just me and you. How about it? Anybody say, would you remember me? I want to be prayed for.
5: Jesus didn't throw
3: Hallelujah.
5: The clay away.
3: Praise the Lord. Okay. This altar's open. Why don't we come in, season of prayer. Maybe kind of by yourself. As these are coming, why don't you come in behind them and pray, and somebody will slip in behind you and pray with you. Come.
5: So unworthy.
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6: Verse number 6. Brother Jimmy John and I got together. We met at the throne. Wherever he was at, in his closet, and wherever I was in my closet, we met together at the throne. And we both come up with this. Amen. I'm going to preach on the church after. Hallelujah. I have a brother. Now look, I didn't even know this word till last October. Well, I mean, I may have heard it, but I sure didn't use it because I didn't know what it meant. I have a trilogy set of sermons. A trilogy. Yeah, some of you shaking hands. Most of you look like I was. I preached Brother Bill Wyatt's meeting this last October, the Keswick, and for the third time in a row, and I was a little nervous. You know, you kind of run out of stuff, or you think you will. But I preached on the church, and I put myself under obligation the very first morning, and boy, that's dangerous. But I said, I'm going to preach on the church this week. I'm going to preach on the church before, the church between, and that's what you really covered last night. On you don't know how much of my tape you read last night, and I know you haven't heard it, but I have that on tape out there to let you know that I ain't trying to justify. I'm just telling you how God works. And I preached on the church before, the church between, and the church after. And I wasn't talking about the rapture. I was talking about after Pentecost. I didn't have that much nerve to preach Oklahoma doctrine up there. But anyhow, I have here a little bit. And what was so funny is some of the guys I had standing up with me when I got on it. And boy, they gave me a rough time. They didn't hear nothing. At the kitchen, all they talked about was the last 2 minutes of my message. That's all they could remember. But today I want to talk about the church after. And on that trilogy, we do have that set of tapes out there. It's not necessarily a commercial, but I tell you, it is a study, and it was a lot of study. I promise you that. There are men that teach. You've got one sitting right out here, and I know he's a local boy to you, but he's Brother Dwayne Gallagher to the rest of us, the day speaker at the major camp meetings, powerful night speaker, but a wonderful day speaker. Stand and profoundly declare to us the Word of God. Man. So there is time put in these. Matter of fact, I actually am using notes today because of a study that I've done, and I'm going to actually be reading some things that I wrote down. I guess if you wrote it, it's all right to read it, isn't it? I hope that's right. But I normally don't use notes. I normally don't try to. I flow along with what I feel as I go, but and I will today. If I may leave all of this, notes are hard for me to use. I know it's easy for folks to use them. Brother Savage said, man, I'd hate for somebody to take my notes. If you've ever been around Brother Savage or seen his Bible, you know he got a little bit of a Bible and a whole bunch of notes. But it's always powerful stuff, isn't it? It's good stuff. All right, Acts chapter 1. And boy, wasn't that good on the power, and how that after you will receive power after the Holy Ghost has come upon you. Let's read the Bible, Acts 1, verses 6 through 8. When they therefore were come together, they asked of him, saying, Lord, wilt thou at this time restore again the kingdom to Israel? And he said unto them, it is not for you to know the times or the seasons which the Father hath put in his own power. But ye shall receive power after that the Holy Ghost is come upon you, and ye shall be witnesses unto me both in Jerusalem and in all Judea and in Samaria and unto the uttermost part of the earth. You don't need to turn, but Luke 24:49, and behold, I send the promise of my Father upon you, but tarry ye in the city of Jerusalem until ye be endued with power from on high. I want to talk today about the church after Pentecost. Matter of fact, I titled this, The Church After Wings. It's dangerous to give that part of the title up front, but wings are a symbol, Bible symbol, of power. God spoke of how He brought Israel out of Egypt on high, on wings of an eagle, like eagle's wings, brought you to Myself. And so I want to preach today about this. Now, I wrote down, of course, the definitions of power. I don't need to talk about that. We may have looked in different places, but we come up with the same thing. But we need to have power in our churches. Actually, and I didn't know this when I done that study on the church. I didn't know this. Matter of fact, I don't guess till yesterday. Somebody said that there was an old preacher or maybe a writer that made the statement and said the church has stopped somewhere between the Garden Tomb and Pentecost. I didn't know that when I preached my message on the church between, and I preached on between the Garden Tomb and the Upper Room. The church in that space of time, what type of church they were. I'm not going to preach that to you this morning, but here's a little bit of what they were then. They were a doubting church. I don't have time to preach it. They were a closed church. They were a voting church. Hallelujah. Somehow we've got stuck between the Garden Tomb and the Upper Room. We need to take one more step, church. We individuals or body of believers, we need to take one more step. We need to step on across the line that takes us into Pentecost. Amen? You say, but I just don't see the need of being filled with the Holy Ghost. I'm telling you, there's a reason why folks are not seeing that need. They're not seeing enough demonstration of the power of those that are filled with the Holy Ghost. When our children were lost, they find both of them lost at the same time. Ron for 9 years, Ronell 3.5 years. Out in sin, buddy, that'll drive you crazy. That's right. I don't care how hard you preach that if you live right, your children will be saved. It didn't help me. I mean, you didn't hurt me near like I was hurting myself. Fighting myself. Especially when they'd ask me to teach about family and home and raising kids. My kids lost. Felt like Gary Hampton when they asked him to teach on fasting. That's what he said one time. He told me that. But anyway, the church needs to take... So our kids told us. They said, we're tired of hearing it, Daddy. We don't want holiness. They both said that. If we ever get back in church, it'll not be in holiness. We don't want that. And they tried a bunch of other stuff. We kept to praying. One day, Sister Connie said to me, she said, Ronnie, I feel like the Lord told me something. I said, tell me what it is. She said, I was praying and the Lord said, quit telling them about holiness. Quit telling them about how to live. Quit telling them about where to go to church. Tell them where you've been and what's been happening in your revivals. We got to going home telling them, Ron, you remember old so-and-so? Yeah. Oh, he got saved the other night. Boy, that boy prayed and got saved. How's Ron can't say, I don't want to hear that. Isn't it a sign how God knows things? Don't you wish you'd have thought of those things? Huh? He knows how to do it. We Ronell, you remember this church? Oh, yeah, I remember that. You know, of course, I remember that church. Oh, Ronell, the other night, oh, brother and sister so-and-so got such a blessing. Their hands within the air, and I'd see Ronell get busy doing dishes or cooking, or she'd turn her back on Mama. Well, you know what? The Holy Ghost was a-working. They told us after they got saved. They said, I'll tell you what, Daddy, it

kingdom to Israel. That question was before Pentecost. It was never asked again. Hallelujah. We are worried about

until you're ready. That's in God's power. But there's one thing that's in our power, and that is to stay here until we get the power that is coming from heaven. Endued means to be clothed. Clothed with the Holy Ghost. Clothed with the power of God. Jesus, the Bible said, the Father did not give him the Spirit by measure. Hallelujah. Now, if you can't interpret what that's a saying, you need to study some more. The Lord did not receive the power by measure. He was the... Oh, I hope you understand me this morning. When you know that I'm Trinity, and if you want me to preach on it, I could, but I'm not right now. But I will. I mean, I always am. I always am. But He was the fullness of the Godhead bodily. Brother, we got the love, 100% love of the Father. We got the 100% holiness of God when Christ came down in the form of flesh. And we got on the day of His baptism, when the Spirit descended as a dove lighting upon Him, He received the fullness of the Holy Ghost. Somebody said, but wait a minute, He was born of the Spirit. Yes, He was born of the Spirit. The Bible declares that. But He also needed to be filled with the Spirit. Oh, what a representation. If the Son of God on earth, we're not talking about living in heaven. We're talking about living on earth. And to live on earth, you need the baptism of the Holy Ghost and fire. Can you go to heaven? Well, we're not talking about heaven. We're talking about earth. Yes, you can live in heaven. Can you live on earth? You've got to live on earth first. And to live on earth, you need the baptism of the Holy Ghost. Jesus breathed on the church. So they were born of the Spirit. Receive ye the Holy Ghost. They were born of the Spirit, just like Adam was born of the breath of God. But they still needed to be filled with the Holy Ghost. All right, now let me see where I am. Well, he said, let me stay here just a minute. This church, they never voted again after Pentecost. You want me to stay there a minute, Brother Dave? They never voted again. They put up their lots. Amen. And the next lots we read about, they were selling lots and giving the money to the church. But never again. No. Not the church. What do they? They got together and said, it seems good to the Lord and the Holy Ghost and to us that we do it this way. I think that's what we need. We can vote all we want to. I'm against it, but we can. And it'll not change a thing. How about what God wants? How about what heaven wants? Whatever happened to, I'm here on duty because the Holy Ghost sent me. And on the other end, the Spirit's already working. And here you are because the power of the Holy Ghost has sent you. They were a fixed church. A fixed church. The reason a lot of people don't have the Holy Ghost is they're not fixed. They don't have a fixed church. The tidings of these things came into the ears of the church, which was in Jerusalem. And they sent forth Barnabas that he should go as far as Antioch. Three times it is called the church at Jerusalem. They may be scattered persecution, but the home church of the Jews was Jerusalem. Fixed church. I've got to where I

just don't even ask folks anymore. I mean, once in a while I may slip and do it, but I've just quit asking, where do you go to church? Huh? Because they change every few weeks or months. How about a fixed church? We want brother, old brother George Davis, your grandpa's son, he said, I pastor a moving church. He said, they're moving in this door and moving out that one. A moving church. We've got church people now. They want to vote. They want to come for a while. And they want to straighten everybody out. And they want to go on down the road. I've even had evangelists to tell me, oh, I say, what is your home church? Well, actually, we don't really have one. Well, you don't want to preach for me then, because I believe you got to have a home church. You need to be under subjection to somebody. You need to be under somebody's authority. You need somebody that can check up on you. You need somebody that can walk in your house, turn on your computer, and check the data, and see where you've been, and see what you've been doing. You need somebody that you got to answer to. Somebody that's got the right to check your bedrooms, and your living rooms, and your dining rooms. The church was a fixed church. We want the power. We get the Holy Ghost. We will be a fixed church. Let me go on. I really need my glasses, but I'm a trying. And when he had found him. Now listen, I'm talking about fixed churches. He found him. He brought him unto Antioch. And it came to pass that a whole year they assembled themselves with the church. This is not Jerusalem church. This is the Antioch church in Syria, and taught much people. And the disciples were called Christians first in Antioch. Praise God. What Jerusalem was to the Jews, Antioch was to the Gentiles. I mean, we've got a church. It's the mother church. I'm going to tell you something. We are a church body. I belong to the holiness people. That is my church. I don't shoot holes in it. I don't go across the country running them down. I don't blame them when I can't preach. I mean, I don't get my messages from you, therefore I don't have to have you to preach them. I can use you as a sounding board, but if you don't want to get in, just sit there. Hallelujah. But you might ought to have brought your spurs and a strap to hang on with. Because if God give me the message, He ain't going to require you to make me preach it. He's going to give it to me. The church, when they come to Antioch, we've got a church. What are they up there? They're Christian folks. I want the world to look at us and

But I'd like to invite you in. This was the church after they got filled with the Holy Ghost. On the church before, I preached about the church before Calvary. And what type of church it was. Even went to Acts 7 and got back into the church in the wilderness. Actually just meaning assembly. And how they were a wandering church. Right? But now we're a fixed church. What settled us down? What brought us and what opened the doors? I'm going to get into that a little bit. It was the baptism of the Holy Ghost. Before the upper room, we had the doors bolted and locked. But when the Holy Ghost fell, we burst through the doors with a brand new message. The message of Calvary. The message of the old rugged cross. And it had such power that 3,000 people was added to the church. They were a fixed church. They were a filled church. And when the day of Pentecost was fully come, you know what that says. They all spake with other tongues as the Spirit of God gave them utterance. They were a filled church. Let me see what I said about that. They didn't have to spend all their time trying to keep the saints saved. And I wrote that. All filled with the Holy Ghost and fire and all ready to work for God. Not just feel once, but again and again. Praise God. Boy, Brother Roger, do you mind me using that? I've got to now. You got to let me. Okay, shake your head. Yes. I like to borrow things from my buddies, all right? But I like to have permission when I do. But don't think I won't use that from a former Baptist. This Baptist boy said, was you here? Y'all. Well, I can't tell you who wasn't here yesterday. Raise your hands. I'm telling you all. Rest of you act like you've heard, never heard this before in your life. But a buddy of mine said it like this. He was raised Baptist. 44 years. Baptist. I told somebody in the fellowship hall about that last night. There was a man moved into an area and started a brand new work and called it the Christian Church. And he was working. He said, well, if I'm going to have a church, I need to have people. So he went around and began to visit. And he knocked on doors. And he got this lady come to the door and he told her, said, ma'am, I'm a new preacher in town and I'm here and I'm starting a church. It's the Christian Church. Their organization, the Christian Church. And he said, I would love to have you and your family come to church. And she said, we won't be there. And he said, well, ma'am, why not? Why wouldn't you give us a chance? She said, sir, I am, and I'm going to use this because it's us, I am Pentecostal. Amen? I am Pentecostal. Holiness. That's easier. I'm holiness. And he said, but ma'am, I'd like to invite you to church and just give us a chance. I am not coming. I'm holiness. She said, my great grandma was holiness. And my grandma was holiness. And my mama was holiness. And I've been holiness 60 some years. And there ain't nobody going to make a Christian out of me now. Huh? My Baptist friend said he was a Baptist for 44 years. Are y'all listening to me this morning? A Baptist for 44 years. But here's what he said. He said as he ended his testimony, how he got the Holy Ghost. And he told his testimony, beautiful testimony. But he said, I hope that he was a Southern Baptist, by the way. And he said, I hope that we're not once filled, always filled. What kind of doctrine have we got? They were filled and filled again and filled again. Your Bible said that over and over. They were a filled church. You don't have to spend your time trying to keep folks in church that's filled with the Holy Ghost. You don't have to spend your time visiting them and encouraging them to come on that's filled with the Holy Ghost. You don't have to pamper them and pet them that have the Holy Ghost. Wouldn't it be good if we had 100% that was filled, and then we could go out and get the others that's not saved filled.
They were a filled church after Pentecost. Not only in number. Oh, I got to add something right here. Here's my last high statement. I'm fixed to give it to you. First time I preached this message, I used it right up front. I can't keep nothing. That's the reason God don't give me nothing till it's time. I'm serious. I come to this camp meeting on Monday. When I come in, pull on Jonesboro area Monday, I had no idea what I was going to be preaching. That scares you, don't it? Look, you invited me. Huh? I'll tell you now, since it's over, I had no idea what I was going to be preaching. That's when I preached Bristol, the Monday night at Bristol back in 1977. I talked to some of those other young preachers that preached before, Ronnie Harrison and Jim Wiley and different ones. Jim had his message for weeks or months. Ronnie Harrison, I don't know how, 6 months. And Gary Hampton always, if he's going to preach it, and there ain't nothing wrong with it, it's just the way I long to be. Gary Hampton knows 6 months in advance normally what he's going to preach at the camp meeting. That's right. If the Lord moves, I got mine at 4:30 that afternoon, preaching to 2,000 people at night. Had no idea what I was going to say. That's right. I'm not like that one fella said, when I get up on Sunday morning, the Lord don't even know what I'm going to say. I'm not that bad, but there are a few times I got up on Sunday morning and wasn't sure what I was going to say. That's right. They were a filled church. I was going to tell something and forgot what it was. My highlight. Yeah, thank you. They were a filled church. If it wasn't for my wife, folks, you just don't know. You really just don't know. I got to have Sister Connie. Leave that on tape, brother. Jim, yeah. I was praying about this message at Brother Wyatt's church. Man, it wasn't even daylight. And I was begging God. I mean, I was a nervous, not nervous about preaching. I don't get nervous in front of you. You do not make me nervous. But if I have something that I'm supposed to deliver and I know God gave it to me, I am cautious with the fragility of that I don't misuse that, or I don't drop any of that, or I don't, you understand? And the Lord spoke to me, or dealt with me that morning in the pre-dawn hours, and I got, it might have been 3 o'clock, I don't know, but anyway, I got up and went to my computer and I put it down on the notes because I had to have it. Now I want you to see my final closing point, and that don't mean I'm quitting. Okay, this is just my closing point. And when I get back to this, you know I'm through. All right. Big does not necessarily mean powerful. Here's what the Lord gave me, I feel like. And this is so elementary that you're going to laugh. You can get as many people on a 747 jet airliner without wings as you can one with wings. Ain't that deep? Huh? Ain't that something? You can get as many people on a 747 jet airliner without wings as you can one with wings. But if you want to go anywhere, if you want to get off the ground, we can get as many people in here without the Holy Ghost. He doesn't take up room. He is the reason we soar. Hallelujah. If all you're interested in is the fellowship, then you don't need wings. Sit out there on the tarmac. Look out the window. Brag to each other about how you got your ticket. Hallelujah. I got a ticket to L.A. And here we are in Chicago. Brother Mike, I got me a ticket to L.A. That ain't Lower Alabama. That's Los Angeles, California. Okay. Got me a ticket to L.A. Brother Jim, and I'm going to L.A. Well, Brother Ronnie, how are you going to get there? Man, I'm on a 747.
One of the most powerful jetliners in the people moving industry. Am I right? Man, I've heard about them. I've read about them. You can tell not very much. I've studied about them. And I'm glad to be here. Well, Brother Baker, we got one problem. This church ain't moved in 35 years. We run up and down the tarmac sometime. Uh-oh, is that right? Forget the tarmac. He just killed my famous statement there. What? That is right, ain't it? On a 747 especially, they're not hooked on the body, are they? They're hooked on the wings. Now see, you messed up my whole... I was on a good thought there. So now we're just going to sit still. If all you come for is the food... Can we have food? We can have food. And we can have fellowship. And we can run up and down the aisles. And we can holler at each other. And we can shout about the size of our church. But unless there's some big old wings hanging out the side with some engines on it, we ain't a-going nowhere. I said we ain't a-going nowhere. But if by the power of God, the Holy Ghost will come into our church and begin to move us, we'll soar. We will be a church that has power. After. Stand with me. I'm going to quit. Let's give the Lord a praise. I love you, Jesus. I love you, Jesus. I love you, Jesus. I love you, Jesus. I love you, Jesus. Oh, I love you, Jesus. Filled with the Holy Ghost. I wonder how long it's been since your church was filled with the Holy Ghost. Man, we're building churches. We're building some beautiful churches. We got some that'll knock your eyes. Well, that's figure of speech. We got some that'll attract your attention. We got some, and I mean they're beautiful. But unless they have the power of the Holy Ghost moving in their services, they are a 747 jet airliner sitting on the tarmac that can't even move because they don't have any power. Our preacher preached us last night. If we want power, it's going to come after we are filled with the Holy Ghost. So let's get after the power. If the power comes after, I'm going to get after the... The church needs to be after Pentecost. Well, you ain't getting it all. They were a praying church. They were a daily church. They were a ministering church. It's all in the book of Acts. Ministering church 13 times in Acts it's spoken of that they were a ministering church. Servitude. They worked daily. Most of us work weekly. And most of us work very weekly. Right? They were a daily church. I'm going to do this and I'm quitting. Come on, Sister Connie. Now listen, here's some things about daily. And they continued daily with one accord in the temple and breaking bread from house to house and did eat their meat with gladness and singleness of heart. Praising God, having favor with all the people, and the Lord added to the church daily such as should be saved. One accord daily. In the temple daily. Broke bread. That's sacrament. Daily. Someone getting saved daily. Taught Christ daily. Preached daily. Ministered daily. Searched the scriptures daily. At Athens, Paul disputed daily in the synagogue and daily in the marketplace with anyone who would ask or talk to him. Acts
chapter 17:17. Therefore disputed he in the synagogue with the Jews and with the devout persons, and in the markets daily with them that met with him in Ephesus, in a schoolhouse. He disputed daily for 2 years, and the people always

power. It was after power. If my preacher tells me that I'm not going to have any power till I get the Holy Ghost, then I'm going to get after the Holy Ghost so I can have the power. Could we one more time lift our hands and worship Him? Oh, hallelujah. Oh, hallelujah. If you're a pastor, and your church, as what, who said that last night? Was that you, Brother Jimmy John? But that brother's trouble was, yeah, he was trying to build. Well, who was it you said? Wesley said that? D.L. Moody told that young man, you need to build a fire in the pulpit. You're trying to build one in the pews. Hallelujah. My God. Another one wrote one time and said, they're talking about one of the old preachers, two guys was talking, and they said, that man is a flame of fire. Two preachers talking about another one said, he is a flame of fire. They said, you and I are just little sick room capers. That word caper was a little lamp, little burning candle in a sick room. They never put it out. Little caper. And that one said to the other, why is he such a flame of fire? And you and I are just little sick room capers. And the other preacher looked at him and said, God, put a big wick in him, brother. God, put a big wick in him.

it that makes them want it in their souls. I'm through telling people how and what they need to do. I'd like to give them a little demonstration of the Spirit and the power. Paul said, I had the ecstasy. I could have talked to you, but I come in demonstration of the power and the Spirit of God. Let's lift our hands and worship as Sister Connie sings. Build a fire, preacher. Build a fire, deacon. Build a fire, Sunday school teacher. Build a fire, singer.

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2: Sins underneath the blood, would you praise him? If that's you, if you've got sins underneath the blood, would you praise him? Hallelujah. Hallelujah. Hallelujah. Thank you, Lord. Our only salvation. Our only cleansing. Thank you, Lord. Thank you, Jesus. Thank you, Jesus. Amen. Thank you, choir, for that song. Would you turn in your scripture, the book of Leviticus chapter 20. Leviticus chapter 20. We've been in this series, Knowing God Through His Names. And I'll tell you what I appreciate. And I've heard you folks talking to one another about these Jehovah names and this series. And that encourages my heart that God is really making Himself known to us through His names as revealed in Scripture. And we took a little break and we specified, and for 3 weeks of this month, we looked at knowing Jesus through His names, but we're going to return to knowing God through His names, and we have been talking about His Jehovah names, the great I Am, and then I am this, and I am this, and I am this, and we've been looking at those. And so could you stand this morning? We'll read but two verses. Maybe we need some help. We got our Amen corner sick and out. Brother Heath, would you mind to help us here? Amen. Just have one, it might fall asleep. If you have two, you can keep one other way, see? Keep the preacher going. Amen. Thank you, brother. Leviticus chapter 20, verse 7. Sanctify yourselves, therefore, and be ye holy, for I am the Lord your God. And we learn when you see Lord all in uppercase, that's Jehovah. Yahweh, I am Jehovah, your God. Verse 8, and ye shall keep my statutes and do them. I am, here it is, Jehovah, which sanctify you. This is the name of God, Jehovah Am Kadesh. Jehovah Am Kadesh. This was probably one of the least known ones, and yet it is very frequent in Scripture. It's just rarely do we take the time to translate it back and call God the way He called Himself at this period of time. He told them, this is what they would have heard. He said, I am Jehovah Am Kadesh. Jehovah Am Kadesh. Amen. The Lord which sanctify you. Amen. Would you pray with me and for me this morning? Why don't you kind of just stretch forth an arm this way. Let's pray. Hallelujah. Father, we want to know you better before we leave this place. I pray there'd be a growing sense of your presence. God, I'm aware of my need of you this morning. I need you, God. We want you to be center. We want you, Lord, to be the focus. Lord, may we just have a growing sense of who you are and what you desire to do amongst us and in us and through us. Now, Lord, I pray for the anointing of the Holy Spirit. Anoint me in a powerful way. God, anoint our hearts to receive. And may we leave here a people of God that's been touched and moved and stirred and changed. In Jesus' name, everybody said amen. You can be seated. We went to put the clock back up on the back wall after the Christmas drama last Sunday night, and it doesn't work, the clock. Something happened to the clock. I see that as a blessing of the Lord. He just takes care of His own. I shouldn't have mentioned it. That wall will be lined with with Donita Cox tonight. I read this week one man asked his pastor, he said, "Let me get this straight. Do you get paid by the word or by the hour?" I should have told you earlier, okay? Jehovah Am Kadesh. In this holiday season, some of the new folks wouldn't know him, but during this holiday season in our family gatherings, I was missing Uncle Dale, the retired minister many of you grew to know. And I know I've quoted him on this many, many times, but he had a saying. He would begin when we begin to talk about the things of God. And, you know, we have a whole new set of Christians, you know, who claim to be born again. But if you would observe their life and living, it's indistinguishable from the world around them. And he would always say this. He would say, you know, if Christ makes no difference, then Christ makes no difference. In other words, if somebody says, I've been born again, I've been saved, I've met Jesus, and there's no difference in their life, either one or two things. Either Christ made no difference, or they never really came to him, one of the two. I'm inclined to believe that he does make a difference. How many would agree with me? You know, the greatest witness the church has ever had through the ages, the greatest witness the church has had of the power of God was the testimonies of the people of the church testifying what a change Jesus made in them when they came to know him. I mean, folks would tell of how when they were born again and converted, their lives completely changed, the difference that came upon them. That was the witness of the power of God. You know, I have found, you know, two things, you know, and I remembered when the world would truly marvel. I mean, they would know folks who had become converted. They had been their friends. And the world would marvel how when that individual came and told them, I've been born again, the world would marvel because they could see the change in their lives. You know, the world's not marveling at Christians anymore. In a large degree, the world is mocking Christians. Because they are used to Christians saying, I've been converted, I've been born again, I know Jesus, I'm a Christian, and then living no differently than the world around them, and there's nothing to marvel at. The world actually makes fun of folks like that. You see, somewhere along the line, folks need to understand, he is Jehovah Am Kadesh. He is the God that makes a difference. I truly believe this. God is not the God that when he encounters a person, he leaves that person the same. There's going to be a change when somebody encounters God. Amen. God does not lift a man out of a muddy pit and leave the mud on him. Amen. God does not deliver a person from slavery and leave the shackles and the chains and the yokes upon him. God does not save a young person and leave the curse words in their mouth. God does not save the alcoholic and leave the bottle in his hand. And I know sometimes there's a process, and I know sometimes there's a series of encounters with God. But one thing's for sure, when somebody meets the Lord, they realize everything's is changing. If you don't believe me, Apostle Paul said, if any person be in Christ, he is a new creation, and all things are becoming new. Amen. I believe God is not just the God that saves. He is the God that sanctifies. He is the God that sets apart. He is the God that transforms. He is the God that makes us different than the world. He is Jehovah Am Kadesh. Amen. I kept thinking of that old song as I was preparing. And just one phrase of that song said, it's different now since by his blood I'm free. Hallelujah. I'm telling you, when you've met the Lord, it's different now. Satan may try to convince you it doesn't happen. Amen. Satan might try to convince you you're the same old you. But if you've met the Lord, there's a change. There's a difference. Aren't you glad he didn't leave you the same? Hallelujah. He is Jehovah am Kadesh. As we've been doing, so we can have a grasp and an understanding. We've been looking at the setting when God revealed each of these names. I read the verses to you. As Moses talked with the people of Israel, and he said, sanctify yourselves, therefore be holy. I'm the Lord your God, and you shall keep my statutes and do them. I am the Lord which sanctify you, or I am Jehovah, am Kadesh. What's the setting? Even God has delivered his people from cruel Egyptian bondage. But now they're in the wilderness. They've been slaves. They don't know order. They don't know how to govern themselves. They're not an army. Amen. They're just in every sense of the word, an unformed, undisciplined people, a disordered people. But he didn't just bring them out of Egypt and out of bondage. He immediately began to work with the Israelites to make them a distinct people, a people who knew their God, a people who worshiped their God, a people of rules, a people of regulation, an army that was mighty and strong. Amen. In other words, he brought them out of slavery, but he did not leave them slaves. He began to make them, in every sense of the word, his people. If you read the book of Leviticus, some people like to avoid it. They get bored with it. I think it's one of the greatest books of the Bible, and it has a theme, and the theme is this: how do an unholy people walk before and worship a holy God? How do an unholy people walk before and worship a holy God? Yes, they've been brought out of Egypt. Hallelujah. Yes, they're free from the taskmasters. Glory to God. But now God is going to show them how to walk before him and how to worship him with holy hands and holy hearts. Amen. Yes, he's a God that delivers. But he is Jehovah Em Kadesh. He is the God that sanctifies. Amen. If you begin to read the book of Leviticus, in every reference to morality, in every reference to spirituality, this name of God is used, Jehovah Em Kadesh. In fact, in six times, in only two chapters, God reveals himself. When he's talking about living differently, he reveals himself as Jehovah Em Kadesh. He begins to talk to the Israelites. He said, the nations round about you are going to fornicate. You won't. The nations round about you are going to commit adultery. You won't. Even the nations round about you will get involved in witchcraft and divination. You won't. The nations round about you will sacrifice their children to their idols. You won't. You are my people. You know the true God. You'll be different. You'll live different. It'll be different in your home. It'll be different when you come to the temple. It'll be different in your field. It'll be different in the marketplace. Because, yes, I delivered you, but I am Jehovah Em Kadesh. I'm going to make you my people. The world will know that you're my people. Six times in two chapters, he emphasizes, I have purchased you. I have redeemed you. And now you're going to be different. Different how? God answered, you're going to be different like me. Oh, hallelujah. I wondered as I was preparing, is it so hard for people to grasp today that God wants his people to be different than Satan's people? Why is that hard? What's the disconnect? That God desires his people to be different than Satan's people. Jesus made that clear. We're either children of God or we're children of Satan. Paul, he dealt with this. It wasn't talking about a person's career, but he was talking about their walk with God. He said, I therefore, the prisoner of the Lord, beseech you that you walk worthy of the vocation wherewith you are called. You've been called out of darkness. So don't live like darkness. Oh, hallelujah. You've been called to the light. Amen. Live like the light. And so God began to talk to the children of Israel. And he said, sanctify yourselves, or consecrate yourselves, or separate yourselves. He gave them laws. And those laws are fulfilled in Christ and what Christ does in our life. But he began to give them laws. Don't go there. Don't practice that. Don't bring that into your house. Amen. Now, I don't have time to get into the theology of this, but God said, sanctify yourself, set yourself apart, and he gave them these things to do, but that did not sanctify them. That did not make them different. That did not make them pure. That was their role. That was their responsibility. You don't worship that idol. You don't do that with your children. You don't bring that in your home. But God said, if you will do that, then I will sanctify you. Hallelujah. There's certain things we can do, practical things, logistic things, but when we're talking about the heart and the mind and the intent and the motive, only God can make that. You see, if we just did it all, it would be a facade. It would be an act. It would just be just man's filthy righteousness. But if we, you know, if we can bring ourselves before God and consecrate, he does the work. He's the one that made. Nobody here made yourself different. If there's a difference in the way you live, a difference in the way you talk, a difference in the way you walk, amen, God made the difference. He said, I'll make you holy. I am Jehovah, am Kadesh. Every time God said that, he was saying in essence, I will make you different. I know I mentioned it, but the problem is God had delivered Israel from Egypt. He had delivered them from slavery, but a bunch of them were still acting like slaves. Aren't you glad if you've been born again, you no longer have to serve sin? Let me say it again. If you've been born again, you no longer have to serve sin. Glory to God. Amen. Not only will he take us out of slavery, he'll teach us that we are no longer slaves. I've heard this saying a lot. Back when someone came out of eastern Oklahoma or the mountains of Arkansas. And when I moved up here, I heard it, you know, when folks came from the country. But I've heard that saying, you know, you can take the boy out of the country, but you can't take the country out of the boy. Anybody ever heard that? You can take the boy out of the country. You can't take the country out of the boy. You can take him out of Oklahoma. You can't take the Okie out of him. Well, I'm sure there may be some truth to that. But when it comes to spiritual things, I strongly disagree. God not only took them out of Egypt, he took Egypt out of them. And he did for you too. He not only took you out of the world, he took the world out of you. That's why some of you still drink all you want to drink. You still do all the drugs you want to do. Amen. You still get involved in all the field. The difference is you no longer want to. He not only took you out of it, he took it out of you. There's reason to rejoice. He's not only Jehovah Jireh who has provided deliverance. He is Jehovah M. Kadesh who's made a difference and made a change. Secondly, the significance of the name. Verse 8 again. I am Jehovah who sanctifies. I am Jehovah M. Kadesh. This would be a good place since we've had a hiatus in our series to do a quick review. But if you read Scripture, God progressively reveals these names directly with the progression he makes in his relationship with us. We talked about Elohim, the God with the power to create. We talked about Jehovah, that I am what you'll need me to be set free. We talked about Jehovah Jireh, the God who provides the sacrifice, the substitution. We've talked about Jehovah Rapha, the God who heals us from the ravages and the consequences and the diseases of our sin. We talked about Jehovah Nisi, the God who fights our enemies, and all of that God has done in our progressive walk with you, with Him. But there's another thing that God does. He's saved. He's fought our enemies. He's healed us of things. He's provided the sacrifice. But He also wants to make us different. Jehovah Am Kadesh. And that's where we're at. And as we broke it down, we'll break it down quickly once again. Jehovah means the I Am, the eternal existing one. Am Kadesh means sanctify, set apart, holy. 700 times in the Old Testament, the Kadesh word is used to talk about things that are holy, things that are hallowed, things that belong to God, things that are consecrated, things that are set apart for the worship of God. And we'll put those things together. We understand that Jehovah Am Kadesh means the Eternal One who makes holy, the Eternal One who makes different. And I believe this Jehovah Am Kadesh, no other name reveals as extensively the character of God. The character of God. There is one attribute of God that encompasses every other attribute of God, and that is God is holy. Hallelujah. Amen. He is transcendent. He is unique. There is none like unto Him. Praise His name. Aren't you glad God is different than the world? He's different than the failures around us. He's different than the darkness around us. God is holy. God is set apart. God is beyond. That's why the prophets begin to say, He is God and there is none else. He is God and there's none compared to Him. He is God and there is none like Him. Why? He is holy. I said He is holy. Here's a wonderful thing. Not only is God holy in His character, above and beyond and separate, that's exactly what He wants to do for us. He wants to make us like Him. Oh, hallelujah. Be holy, for I am holy. The first act of God as Jehovah Am Kadesh actually happened at creation. You remember in the account of creation, it says in Genesis, and on the seventh day God ended His work which He had made, and He rested on the seventh day from all His work which He had made. And God blessed the seventh day and sanctified it, because that in it He had rested from all His work which God created and made. He set it apart. He said, now we could spend time here, we won't. We could talk about it while we won't. But in every other situation to consider, how did God sanctify the seventh day? Simple. He made it different. That day was different than the other six. Am Kadesh. God made that day different. Not only did God sanctify a day, and I'm being merciful. I could spend a lot of time here. I won't. But not only did He sanctify a day, He sanctified places. He told Israel where their camp was. He said, this is a holy camp. The center of the camp where the tabernacle was, He said, that's a holy place. Amen. Later He called Jerusalem the holy city. And that mount where the temple was built, the holy mount. Why is it holy? Because it's going to be different. You don't worship on any old hilltop. You worship on that hilltop. You're not just any old people. You're my people. Hallelujah. He sanctified places. He made them different. They are to be places of worshiping Him and experiencing His presence. But thank the Lord, not only does He sanctify a day, and not only does He sanctify a place, but He sanctifies a people. That's a message in itself. Hallelujah. But did you know, basically, I'm going to condense it in about three sentences. He separated His people by two things, blood and oil. Hallelujah. How did He separate them from from Egypt by the blood of the Lamb? How did he separate them as a distinct people to worship him in a distinct way? He sprinkled them with blood from the animal sacrifice, but he sanctified them by the oil. On top of the blood, he put the oil. Amen. I'm going to tell you, we're a different people by two things. Number one, by the blood. Amen. It's not our righteousness. It's not our goodness. We've been set apart by the blood of Jesus. We've been washed. We've been cleaned. But not only have we been set apart by the blood, we've been set apart by the oil, the Holy Spirit. We're not different because we have rules. We're not different because of any of the... We're different because people, when they get around us, they ought to experience and recognize that the abiding presence of the Holy Spirit is amongst us. Amen. The church isn't these four walls. The church is the gathering of these people. You are the temple of God. This isn't a social gathering. This isn't a club. This isn't just another reunion. Amen. This is where the Spirit of the Lord, that's the only difference. I said, that's the only difference we have. The difference made by the blood and by the oil. Are you glad to be sanctified by blood and oil? Can I just say it? God's a difference maker. He's Jehovah and Kadesh. How many would agree with me when you hear or read the news? It's like this dark cloud anymore. Just, I have a word for about 3 years I've been using to describe what we see happening in our world. I just keep using this word, but you know, when you think the human race could stoop no lower, you read the news the next day and they do. When you think they, people can't get any more degraded and perverted, they do. Amen. Amen. When you think there can't be any more evil, you'll read an account and think, what kind of twisted mind could conceive to do that? Amen. When you make a list, you always fail to condemn what's not in the list. I'm not trying to make a list. I'm just talking about things that are prevalent in the news. Transsexuality, homosexuality. We look at those that are evil. But I'm going to tell you, just as evil is fornication and adultery and pornography in that witness. We read the awful things people are doing on these new drugs. Unbelievable. Unimaginable things. Immoral and crazy things from the new drugs. We read of the drunkenness. We hear of the flaunting of the violation of God and the filthy things people say and the violence. You may ask, what is that word you keep using? I keep using the word ugly. It's so ugly. And I never realized what I was saying until I got to really thinking about it. Let me just come in the back door of this. I kept using the word ugly, but I was telling someone there was a time. I'm going to tell you, some folks have taken the word holy and they've so abused it and made it something so other than it was. It's turned a lot of folks off. But I'm not talking about the holy that's attached to the traditions and the mindset of men. I'm talking about the holy that comes from the nature and the character of God. And because some folks have been turned off about that. I heard a preacher once preaching at a youth camp. And he said, I hate the word holiness. Maybe I could have some empathy of understanding some of the abuses, but he's missed something. Holy is the chief attribute of God, and he's missed something else. That true holiness. There's nothing hateful. There's nothing ugly. There's nothing but beauty to that word. Worship the Lord in the beauty of holiness. Now, I want you to think about this. If we don't get anything else from the sermon, get this. Everything we're seeing out there is ugly. What's happening to the home is ugly. What's happening to marriages is ugly. It's ugly. Anybody here going to agree with me? It's ugly. Read the Drudge Report. Watch the news. Read the newspaper. It's ugly everywhere. And here we have a God who is Jehovah M. Kadesh. He saves a person. And he takes that ugliness out of their life. by separating them from that, by changing them and make them different. I want to tell you, there's nothing ugly about that. That's beautiful. And you know what that is? That's holiness. That's holy. Have you ever seen it happen? Someone, their mind is blown with drugs. Their body is emaciated by living in illicitness. And they come to know Jesus Christ. They walk in here with a hardness, a jadedness, a burned outness, a shell of a human soul. But they meet Jesus. And listen, when He truly saves them, He doesn't leave them in that hog pen. He takes them out of that hog pen. Have you ever seen the transformation on their countenance? Amen. Amen. That's beautiful. Aren't you glad for Jehovah Kadesh that takes out the ugliness and puts in the beauty of a separate life? I know we still have struggles and this and that. We're still human, and we're not going to get into all of those issues this morning. I'm not going to call any names, but I can look across this congregation, and maybe sometimes you get discouraged with your walk with God. But I can tell you this much: from the time you walk through those doors with the ugliness of sin and a life of sin about you, and came and gave your heart and life to God and begin to walk with Him and say yes to His Holy Spirit. When I think back to how you came in and the way your countenance is even in this service, there's only one explanation. He took the ugly away and gave you the beauty of holiness, because He is Jehovah and Kadesh. Oh, glory to God. That's why there shouldn't be any sad faces in God's house. He is the one that puts the beauty in. I spent way too much time, more time than I wanted to, with that. Oh, but it needed to be said. Amen. And speaking in very simplistic terms, it's easy to look at our world and tell that our world needs a bath. But I'm telling you something more disturbing. In many, many cases, take a good look at the church, and the church needs a bath too. Oh, aren't you glad He's Jehovah Am Kadesh? He's the God that separates us. Amen. We need Him. Last of all, to summarize it all, what are we going to take home this morning? The sermon we'll take home from this name, Jehovah Am Kadesh. Amen. First of all, I want us to take home that a holy God demands that His people be holy. I said a holy God demands. He'll settle for nothing else but that His people be holy. I'd be afraid to speak the blasphemous things that people do. People will practice the degradation of perverted relationships and say God told them it was okay, that God said it was all right, that they're not doing anything but showing the love of God. I want to tell you, they've not read the book. Even this book, God is light, and in Him there is no darkness at all. God is holy. He told the Israelites, be holy, for I am holy. People would love to leave that in the Old Testament, but Peter did not. In 1 Peter, Peter said, as obedient children, not fashioning yourselves according to the former lust and your ignorance, but as he's quoting now, as He which hath called you is holy, so be ye holy in all manner of lifestyle, conversation, because it is written, here it is, be holy, for I am holy. Hallelujah. He demands that we be holy. Amen. I could spend time here. I won't. I know I keep saying it this morning. I'm trying to encourage you here. Amen. I'm not going to spend time there. But if you look at the Old Testament, and you can see that God demanded holiness of those that were just delivered by the blood of a lamb. I'm talking about when they killed the lamb in Egypt, put it on the blood.

holy as God is holy. Amen. You know what? Let me tell you two things about not living differently and letting God bring about this change in your heart and life. Number one, if I have had some kind of experience, if I claim to be a believer, if I claim to be born again, and I look at my life and there's no difference in the way I think, there's no difference in my appetites, there's no difference in my living, I will soon come to the conclusion that there's nothing to this salvation, there's nothing to this being born again, there's nothing to Jesus Christ. You see, the difference in my life lets me know His power is for real. That's one thing will happen. But if I live no differently in my Christian experience, it's not long till the world will conclude that very thing. When they observe my life, the world will say, there's nothing to that being a Christian. There's nothing to being there's nothing to that being born again. But I'm telling you, when a young person goes to public school and they don't tell the same jokes and they don't say the same cuss words and they don't get involved in the same trash, amen, and they tell people they've been born again, it's not belong to somebody's going to believe it, because they see the difference it's made. You go to work, amen, you tell the same filthy stories and claim to be a Christian, the world will mock you and Christ and church and everything else and say there's nothing to it. Oh, but if you live different, if you live pure, they may make fun of you, they may tell jokes about you. You wait till trouble hits, they'll say that person's got something. How do you know? Because he claims to be a Christian. No, because he claims to be a Christian, but his life is different, his thinking's different, the way he lives is different. How come? Not only has he met Jehovah Jireh, he has met Jehovah Emkadesh, and God has made him holy. Let's take home with us that Jehovah Emkadesh will do the work if we desire it and we let Him. He calls us to be holy, and then He's the one that makes us holy. Our own efforts, unless they're simply cooperating with Him, our own efforts are man's righteousness, faulty motive, faulty performance, filthy rags. But if I have a heart that says, I want to be like you, He'll do the work. He'll make the changes. Oh, I know, and I've mentioned it several times, we can do certain things. We can say we won't watch this, and we shouldn't. We could say we're not going to pick up that worldly habit, and we shouldn't. We can say we won't go there, and we shouldn't. But in the end, we'll only be holy if we'll let God work in our lives and make the difference. Would you come, music? I got to tell you something else. And this isn't in the parallelism that I so like. And please don't misunderstand this statement, you that are deep thinkers. Just take it for what I'm saying. Let me tell you another way to say Jehovah Emkadesh. Could I do that? Another way of saying Jehovah Emkadesh is to say Holy Spirit or Holy Ghost. Why? Because that person of the triune God, that's what He has come to do. Jesus sent Him. His very name implies what He has come to do. He is the Holy. That's not just His nature, which it is, but that is His function amongst the people of God. Jesus said, I'll send the Holy Spirit to you. And you know what He'll do? He'll lead and guide you into all truth. You know what the Holy Spirit's going to do? He's going to convince us of sin and of righteousness and of judgment. Aren't you glad for the Holy Spirit who's come to make us holy? Oh, hallelujah. Let me mention one more thing we need to take home for us, with us. Contrary to what some may tell you, only a holy church is going back with Jesus when He comes. He is coming to present Himself a church without spot or wrinkle or blemish or any such thing. He's coming after a people who are clean and holy and righteous with the righteousness, holiness of God. ...2016 is going to be a year of decision about differentiation.

I'm not saying anything political. It's just a fact. You can't tell a Republican Party from a Democratic Party. People want to blur all distinctions. That's not an ethnic statement. That's not a political statement. It's a reality of our world. They want to homogenize everything. Everything's the same. Everyone looks alike. No distinction from gender. No distinction. But I believe we're coming upon a year where we're going to be called to make a decision. He that's holy, let him be holy. He that's unholy, let him be unholy. We can't be both. So we make a decision. How many believes he's coming after a holy church? Spot or wrinkle or blemish. Oh, there's no arrogance. If you feel like you're in that number, there's no arrogance. I said there's no arrogance if you feel like you're in that number. Because you're not saying I did it. I put myself here. I got myself. If you feel like you're in that number of the holy church of God, you're lifting hearts of gratitude and say, the holy God did it. He made me holy. He purified my mind. He made me different. Oh, anybody here believes we serve a God who can make us different? One of my favorite scriptures, Paul said, know ye not that unrighteousness shall not inherit the kingdom of God? Be not deceived, neither fornicators, nor idolaters, nor adulterers, nor effeminate, nor abusers of themselves with mankind, nor thieves, nor covetousness, nor drunkards, nor revilers, nor extortioners. They shall not inherit the kingdom of God. People like that out in the world, they're not going to make it to heaven. Paul said, but wait a minute. And such were some of you. One of the biggest mistakes folks make. I've chased so many rabbits this morning. I'm trusting God to lead me. But I'm going to tell you, it's one of the biggest mistakes folks of the world make when they come into place and they look around at the church. Folks living different, worshiping different, changing their life, families. They think that those folks have always been like that. And so they conclude, my life's messed up. My family's messed up. I've got habits. I can't get rid of this drug problem or this cigarette problem. Those people have always been that way. I can't make that difference. There's no hope for me there. There's no reason for me to believe that can be true. I'm telling you the truth. I've heard them. They've come to me. They've turned around and left because they said, well, all those folks have always been that way. That's not true. You may not want to put your, and shouldn't, put your dirty laundry up to dry. But I want you to know, if we knew the testimonies of folks around this building, some of you, it's way back in the past, thank God. That's part of the difference. He puts those things way back. Some of it was years ago. But if we heard the testimonies, there were alcoholics. There were drug addicts. There were filthy minds amongst the group of people that are the church today. Am I telling you the truth? He said, and such were some of you. How many can just lift a hand of thanksgiving and say, thank God. And such were some of you. But what? But what? Ye are, come on, somebody fit. You are washed. Anybody here been washed? But not just washed. He said, ye are sanctified. Thank God he washes us. But he also sanctifies us. Not only does he wash off the sin, he keeps us out of sin. Not only does he save us, amen, forgive our sins of that wickedness, he changes our heart so we don't want to be re-involved in the wickedness. You are justified in the name of the Lord Jesus and by the Spirit of our God. Amen. I've got to quit. But I haven't thought of this for years, but some 20 years ago or so, I still pastoring here, but I preached a revival down in Kentucky. Somewhere. And from the first night, I noticed a lady, she was so excited. She was beaming.
the glory of God. She was praising God in every service, singing every song, amen, praying in every altar service, weeping and crying and rejoicing. And the second night or so, the pastor told me, "Did you notice such and such a lady?" I said, "Yes, I did." He said, "Well," and I don't remember all the details, but it's real close to this. He said, "Well, just a couple of months back, she was walking the streets of this city." It was a nearby city in Kentucky. She was walking the streets of the city, selling herself as a prostitute. And somebody handed her a tract and told her about Jesus. And she came to know the Lord Jesus. And now she's in church. She's worshiping. You could tell the difference. You'd never dream that she had lived that kind of life because of the difference that Jesus may. How many feel something in your heart glorifying God? What a difference He can make. What a change He can make. Amen. Oh, how I want to leave it there. I wish I could just leave it there. But just one more time to drive home the point. What if she would come to church and say, "I'm saved. Jesus made a difference." But Monday you'd see her back on the streets plying her trade. Would there be any glory? Would there be any rejoicing? No. The rejoicing is He has the power to deliver. He has the power to set free. He has the power to wash away the past. He has the power to make you a new creation. There is hope in Jesus Christ. You don't have to be an addict. You don't have to be an alcoholic. He has the power to deliver. Would you stand and worship Him across the building? Oh, hallelujah. Maybe you've never called Him that before. Would you lift your hands and say, "Thank you for being Jehovah Am Kadesh. Thank you for being Jehovah Am Kadesh. Thank you for being the God who makes the difference in my life." Hallelujah. I said hallelujah. I don't want to disturb anyone who's really trying this morning. So let me tell you, there is an immediate, complete transformation of the intent of your heart and the desire of your mind and the very nature within you. We have the habits of sin that love to hang on. And so therefore, God is gracious and He will give us a series of encounters with Him through His Word, in worship, in prayer, where sometimes it's a process of the differences and the changes being made. All of us can testify to that. Every change that needed to be changed wasn't made immediately, but the person was different. I said the person was different. If you want an example of what I'm talking about, there could be a person come in the street attire of their trade and come to this altar and get saved. They've not had an opportunity to change their attire yet, but you know they're saved. You know there's a difference. Oh, hallelujah. I'm not talking about religion. I'm not talking about the rules of the church. I'm talking about the power of the eternal holy God. Hallelujah. He is light, and when He comes in, light comes in and the darkness flees. Aren't you glad for a God who can make a difference? Hallelujah. Praise the Lord. Let's come pray. Hallelujah. And if you're here as folks are coming and you so desperately need a difference in your life, would you come? Would you come and kneel before Him?

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2: Verse number 13, you've heard this story a lot of times. Amen. And three of the 30 chief went down, came to David in the harvest time into the cave of Adullam. The troop of the Philistines pitched in the valley of Rephaim. And David was then in a hold. The garrison of the Philistines was then in Bethlehem. And David longed and said, "Oh, that one would give me drink of the water of the well of Bethlehem, which is by the gate." And the three mighty men break through the host of the Philistines and drew water out of the well of Bethlehem that was by the gate, and took it and brought it to David. Nevertheless, he would not drink thereof, but poured it out unto the Lord. "Lord, that I should do this, is not this the blood of the men that went in jeopardy of their lives? Therefore he would not drink it. These things did these three mighty men." Praise the Lord. I want us to look at verse number 15, verse number 16 again. "And David longed and said, 'Oh, that one would give me drink of the water of the well of Bethlehem, which is by the gate.'" And then the Bible said that the three mighty men break the host, drew the water, took it, and brought it to David. Hallelujah. I want to preach tonight on going to the well just out of pure love. Going to the well just because you love the Master. Going to the well just because you love the Master. Won't you put that on the tape, brother? Hope I didn't mess you up there. Going to the well just because you love the Master. Hallelujah. Here's David, one of the greatest crises in his life. Face to face with the foe. Face to face with the enemy. Face to face with the Philistines. His enemies had made a garrison in Bethlehem, which was his own beloved home. David is now in a cave. He's held up. He's feeling like a prisoner. He's standing there gazing back at Bethlehem, remembering as a boy how he used to play and run around. And when he got hot and tired, stop at that well that was by the gate and get him a cool drink of water. But now he's in a cave, and there's an enemy between him and the water. David has a longing down in his heart. He's longing for a little bit of the water from that well, which is down at Bethlehem by the gate. There's the enemy in camp between him and it. And the enemy is strong. They're mighty. Just for a minute here tonight, I want us to look at how David must have felt. I mean, have you ever been in a place where there was tides of misfortune that came your way? Amen. I mean, seemed like here's David feeling like a prisoner, not a thing he can do about it. Every time he came out and peeped his head out of that cave that he was held up in, he saw this garrison between him and the well. Saw the enemy between him and his homeland. But nevertheless, he had this desire in his heart. Oh, then I could have some water from that well that is down there by the gate. While in this situation, while he's in a cave and while he's in a hold and while he's feeling like a prisoner, he's got this thirst and this desire to have some of that water. Now, I want us now to go from David and look at these three men. These are the picture of model men, great men, valiant men. The Bible said that they were three of the mighty men, three of the chief. I mean, they knew what it was to fight and draw a sword and knew what it was to endure bloodshed and go to battle, fight the enemy face to face. These were some mighty men, had a few victories under their belt. They knew what it was to go to war. But tonight I want you to look, as the Bible said in verse number 15, that David longed and said, "Oh, that one would bring me, amen, water of the well of Bethlehem, which is by the gate." Now there's something that happens here in the next verse. Bible said that these three mighty men break through the host of the Philistines, drew water out of the well of Bethlehem that was by the gate, took it, and brought it right back to their master. Now I want us to look at something here tonight. And here is a man that's feeling destitute, feeling helpless, feeling hopeless, feeling like a prisoner. Amen. Feeling like he's trapped and can't do anything about his situation. Amen. Looks out of the cave every day, finds the enemy staring him back in the eye, and he sits down. I can't see old David just sat down on a rock there, held up, couldn't go nowhere, running from Saul, probably running for his life. And he's just thinking out loud, you might say. I could just kind of see him. You know, we kind of do that sometimes. Walk down the road and kick the gravel and talk to ourselves. Hey, man, tides, hey, man, of confusion run in and flood our soul. We feel like a prisoner, feel hopeless and helpless. Ain't nothing that we seem like can do about it. But inside of us, we're kind of thinking out loud, "We have a little water to drink that is from that well down there by the gate." Hallelujah. And so here is David, feeling like a prisoner. Sounds like I'm going in circles here tonight, but I want you to get the picture of how he's feeling. He's held up in this cave, looking out every day, thinking about that well, thinking about that water. And then all of a sudden he sits down on a rock, says, "Oh, I wish I had a drink of water from the well down there by the gate." He's thinking out loud. All of a sudden that desire that's down in his heart, it surfaces. It goes, sends a message to his brain, comes down to his tongue, and he thinks out loud. And all of a sudden there's three men that overhear his desire. Hallelujah. Amen. Praise God. I want you to notice that the Bible said they didn't vote. They didn't have an election to see whether or not we're going to have revival. They didn't take a look at the checking account, see whether or not they could afford it. They didn't look in the cabinet, see if they had enough groceries to feed the preacher. Come on. Amen. Amen. I want you to notice that there was no law, amen, that David wrote on a piece of paper and said, "You men are required to go down. I know there's an enemy between me and that well. Amen. I know there's a garrison there. I know there's an enemy line." David did not send out a decree and said, "I require you men by law," and seal it with his ring, that you're going to have to fight your way down to that well and bring me water. These three men that had a breakthrough and went down to the well of Bethlehem that was by the gate were under no obligation to do what they did. Amen. Hallelujah. Amen. Amen. The words that David spoke were not really intended for these men to hear. Amen. But he was so thirsty, and that thirst was getting bigger and bigger down in his heart. That feeling of being a prisoner becoming more complex day by day. From day to day, he was feeling worse and worse, feeling more hopeless from night to morning. And then one morning he get up and said, "Oh, I wish that one would go and bring me a drink, amen, of that water that is down there by the gate from that well." Amen. And the very next first said that there was three men that although they knew the enemy was there, although they knew that it would be a battle, although they knew it would be a struggle. How many believe that revival ain't always easy? How many believe tonight that getting lost in the presence of the sweet Holy Ghost, sometimes we got a few lines of the enemy to go through. Come on, help me here. Amen. But I want you to know, although that these men realized there is a garrison of Philistines between us and that well, they cheerfully risked their lives, amen, to make it to that well for no other reason but that because, amen, hear me while I preach, amen, they risked their lives and fought their way through the enemy for no other reason than because they loved. I said they loved, and they had a desire to please their master named David. I want you to know these men just out of pure love got up from where they was, disgusted among themselves. I could kind of hear them talking early in the morning. Did you hear what the master said yesterday? He said he wished he had a drink. I know where that well is. You remember how to get there? Hey man, we're needing help from the Lord. Our master is in need. Hey man, there's no law that says we have to do it. We are not obligated by decree to do it. Hey man, but one of them said, I think I feel like going down there just because I love him. Just because he's my master, he's been my friend, he's been good to me, and I'm a soldier in his army, and I'm so loyal to him, and I'm dedicated. I think I'll just get up. How many want to go with me? And two other mighty men said, I'll go. I love him too. Amen. I felt like preaching to us tonight. Listen, church. Amen. Amen. We have not yet reached in this revival. Amen. The peak. Amen. There's some folks that peak out before they get to the peak. You know that? Amen. Amen. But I feel like that there is more. Amen. For us to have in this revival. But I'm going to tell you something tonight. I think God is looking for some mighty men, amen, that just because they love Him are willing to risk their lives. Amen. I wish that I preached tonight. I think the Lord is looking for some men and women in the house of God, amen, that just out of pure love will draw their sword and make their way, amen, through the enemy line. Amen. Try, amen, to make it to the well. Amen. Listen to me tonight. I think it ought to be in our hearts, amen, that we love the Master so much that when God deals with us in a service to obey Him, amen, just because we love Him, we'll say, yes, Lord, I'll do it. Come on. Amen. I tell you tonight, amen, how many love the Master? How many really love Him? How many really love Him? How many really want to please Him? I tell you, God is wanting Trinity to have a break. But there are some things, amen, the only way we're going to acquire them is that there is a love inside that pushes us and drives us, amen, to fight the enemy and break through the enemy lines. I don't know about you, but if I love Him, I ought to be willing to risk my life. If I really love Him, I ought to be willing to obey God. If I really love Him, I ought to be able to do what the say of the Lord. These men made their way to the well just because they loved the Master. I'm going to tell you something tonight now. They had a pure love. When David said, I wish I had a drink, he didn't mean for them men to hear it, but they heard it. And because they loved him so much, they made their way. Amen. Fought their way to get to that well. Amen. I wish that we could have a church. I wish that we could have a service tonight that just out of pure love, we draw our sword. Amen. And start making our way to the well. Amen. You know what? I think we need some folks that are in so much love with the Master that they'll be willing to fight through the enemy. Amen. Amen. I got to tell you tonight that obedience is always to be commended. Amen. Obedience is always to be commended. I mean, submission to the divine institution of God's law is always to be commended. When we look in this Word of God and see that the Lord says for us to do thus and thus, and then we obey because it's in the Word, amen, that's good and that's to be commended. Come on. Amen. I mean, when we find out, amen, that God wants us to do something for Him, and we find it in black and white, and then we follow up with obedience, that is to be commended. But I wonder tonight, amen, how many people would serve the Lord, amen, just because they love Him? How many people would live holiness, amen, just because they love Him? How many people would say hallelujah just because they love Him? How many people would worship Him just out of pure love? Great God, we're getting to the place, amen, where our preachers sound like cheerleaders. We gotta pump you and prime you. We gotta sing it up so high. Amen. Preach it up so high and get us in that elevated mood until we find out that we're going to have a breakthrough. But I want you to know these men were not under an obligation by law. They drew their sword, came out of that cave, and fought the enemy hand and foot, and tooth and toenail, and made their way down to the well just because they heard that the Master had a request. Oh, glory to God. I wish we could get to the place where we'd obey God just because we love Him. Hallelujah, hallelujah. It's good, amen, when the Lord says it in His Word, and then we do it. But let me tell you, what if, amen, there was no Bible? What if there was no Testament? Amen, would you still serve Him? Oh, come on here now. What if there was no law? Would you still love Him? I tell you, God is looking for somebody that just out of love, amen, will have a breakthrough. Just out of love, we'll make their way to the well. And just out of love, we'll do their best to make the Master happy. This kind of makes me nervous here tonight. David said, oh, I wish I could have a drink. I wonder how many times the Lord said, I wished they'd praise me. Hallelujah. I wonder how many times the Master said, if that one would just stand up and love me, I'd give him a Holy Ghost. Come on, amen. I wonder how many times the Master has looked down from the portals of glory and said, if that one would just stand up and say hallelujah. Amen. You know the kind of creatures we are. We just about have to be made to do things, don't we? Amen. Amen. Oh, God help me. Amen. There's some men that have to be made to go to work. Oh, God. Amen. I mean, the electric's cut off and the car won't run and the kids are gnawing on the table legs before they even fill out an application. I mean, they got to be made to do this. We got to be made to get up. We got to be made to go to bed. We got to be made to go to work. We got to be made to go to church. Oh, come on. We got to be made to sing. Got to be made to testify. Oh, God. There's some people even got to be made to preach. Oh, come on. Help me. I tell you, God's looking for somebody that just out of pure love, amen, will have the Master's request ringing in their ears. Oh, hallelujah. I wish we'd get back to having church, amen, where we just obeyed the Lord and the Holy Ghost had His way and the power of God would move on us and He'd deal with our hearts. And just out of love, we'd stand up and say, Lord, I'm gonna praise You. Just out of love, we begin to lift Him up. And just out of love, amen, if you really want a breakthrough, you fall in love with the Master and you'll have it. If you really want a revival, you fall in love with the Master. If you want the baptism, you fall in love with the Master. Hey, great God, is there anybody in this house, amen, that loves the Lord? Do you really love Him? Amen. Can we do anything for Him? Just out of pure love. They tell me that years ago, sinners used to come peep in the windows. A lot of them didn't have money to go to the movie house out in the country. A lot of them didn't have money, didn't want to ride all the way to town a horse and buggy. Amen. Hey, they was too poor and too broke to go to the movie house. So they went out to Holiness Church, peep in the window and watch the show. Amen. Most of them knew back in that if they could just get down there at the church, something was going to happen. But I kind of wonder anymore, brother. Come on. If we got enough to even entertain them, come on, help me. Amen. Amen. I don't know about you. Amen. But I was raised. Amen. Where people just out of love. Amen. Got up and said glory. Amen. Where people out of love just got up and sung a song. Amen. Where people out of love. Amen. Got down and prayed. And prayed and prayed. Until they touched God. I tell you, we need a breakthrough. I said we need a breakthrough. Amen. I don't know about you, but I'm longing. Amen. To have a drink from the water that's down there by the gate. Amen. I think if we really love the Master, we'd step out tonight. If we really loved Him, we'd draw the sword. Amen. We'd fight the devil. We'd fight every hindrance. We'd fight every blockade. We'd say, hey, my Master's got a request. I'm going to serve Him. I'm going to obey Him just because I love Him. We preach and preach and preach, obey God. We preach and preach and preach, obey the Spirit. And then when somebody wants to, we doubt it. Come on. Amen. Now ain't forever Tom, Dick, and Harry. Amen. Getting up here, I know that. I know they're going to have a right life. Amen. I know they're going to live wholeness. Amen. Or the Lord ain't going to deal with them in the first place. Amen. The way He'll deal with worldly folks is to come to the altar and get a drink of salvation. Amen. Amen. But I want you to know tonight. Amen. One time in Bristol, some of y'all might have been there. Oh, Sister Lucille Dawson, God bless her heart. Right there in that big old crowd. 2,000 people. Amen. Got up. Come a walking up there. Had a song in her hand. She said, I want to sing. Is any of y'all there? She said, I want to sing. But I bless God, women ain't supposed to assert authority over the man. And women ain't got no place in the church. Oh, come on. Amen. Help me here, help me. Amen. She got up there and got that microphone. And she said, amen, well, you all told me to obey God. Amen. Amen. There's about half of them doubting it. Amen. Half of them thinking, what in the world is that old woman trying to do? Trying to take over Bristow. Amen. Come on, help me. Amen. She got singing. Amen. This world's no place for living. Not enough care, not enough giving. It's sometimes cloud of sin and sorrow hide my way. But this world of stormy weather ain't going to be my home forever. And I'm going to be moving one of these days. Amen. Some folks didn't realize it, but she was on her way to the well. Hallelujah. Amen. Some people said, that woman has missed it. She's out of the will of God. But she was sitting there in a chair and heard her Master. I said she heard her Master. And just out of love, I said just out of love, just out of love, she got up and obeyed the Lord. Come on. She was sitting there in a chair. Nobody put her on the program, said, you're singing tonight. Amen. Nobody talked to her before church, said, you're singing tonight. Just out of love. Just out of pure love for her Master. She got up and said, I'm singing. Amen. Hallelujah. I want you to know these men that break through, Brother Rusty, they were under no obligation to do it. Hey, I want you to know, Brother Billy, these men that break through, there was no law from David that said they had to do it. Amen. But they heard from the Master. They saw him sitting on a rock and feeling in despair. And they said, that's my Master and I love him so much. Amen. Even if the well's going to dry when I get there, I'm going to try. Amen. Oh God, I wish we had some people. I know the Bible said try the Spirit to see if it be of God. Amen. I wish we had some folks that would just try it. Amen. I said, I wish we had some folks. Amen. I would just try it. Amen. I'm telling you what, tonight, Amen. It's good. Amen. When a man tells you stand up and raise your hands and God blesses you. It's good when a man says you come to the altar and God will help you and God blesses you. All of those things of obedience are to be commended. But I tell you, it'll help you when just out of pure love you hear the Master and you say, Lord, I love you so much. I know it ain't in order. Amen. But I'm so much in love with you. I'm ready to have a breakthrough. Great God, is there anybody that's in this house that's ready to have a little water from the well down by the gate? If you really love the Master, you'll help me fight. If you really love the Master, you'll help me go to war. I think sometimes we need to get back to obeying God just because we love Him. I was on the job one time. Don't get too excited. I ain't a workaholic. I preached some revivals. I preached some and worked and preached. I mean, just recently. I preached some revivals, and if I'm working and preaching, I ain't got a burden for a revival. And then I go some places. If I ain't working, I'm lazy. Woo! I don't know what to do sometimes. I think I'll just put my wife to work now to settle it all. Hey, man, come on here. Hey, man, listen to me tonight. Hey, man, I was on the job one time, and what we were doing had stopped, and I just got around and got me a broom. I was pushing that broom, picking up trash. One man come over to me and said, Webster, what's wrong with you? They got plenty of money in that office. These people ain't broke. Sit down. I don't want to get fired. I don't want the Master catch me doing nothing. Hey, man. I mean, I'd like to do something if it wasn't nothing but sweeping up corn on the floor. If it wasn't nothing but just cleaning the windows or picking up trash, I'd like to stay moving. Hey, man, just because I've had a little bit of loyalty, hey, man, to the job, just a bit of loyalty, hey, man, to the Master, some folks thought I was crazy. That's exactly about the way it is in the house of God. Oh, God, help me. Hey, man, I want you to know that when these men drew their sword and came out of that hole and went down fighting the devil, hey, man, they were under no obligation to do it. Amen. Has anybody, amen, got that registered yet? There was no law that said you got to do that. But there was a love in their heart. I said there was a love. I asked you all ago if you loved Him. I said, do you really love Him? Amen. If you do, you'll come out of that cave you're in. You'll come out of that hole you're in. And you'll make your way to the well. You'll fight for a revival. You'll tell God, I got to have it. I'm thirsty in my heart. I need a drink from the well. If there's anybody that falls in love with the Master, I guarantee you, Trinity, we'll have a break to... But we got to fall in love with Him again. I preached for a man down in Georgia. God bless his heart. Got a little church running about 30. Doing good, really. Come out there, man, fired up at church time. Get on that piano. He plays the piano, leads the singing, does the preaching. I mean, come on. You know anything about that? Amen. Oh, God. Woo! Hey, man. Well, I was in revival there, and he told me, he said, I'm going to tell you what, bless God. He said, I'm so aggravated. I'm going to get out there tonight, and I ain't doing nothing. I ain't doing nothing. He said, these bunch of knots on the log come to church, want me to get them up, want me to get them high. He said, I'm going out there, I ain't doing nothing. I ain't doing nothing. You know what? Some glad morning we shall see Jesus in the air, coming after you and me. Everybody else, oh, head rubbed together and catch on fire, they said, God. Hey, man. Oh, that old brother was on the piano beating them ivories. It wasn't very little while. He got playing louder and harder and harder. sweat got to running down his temples. Hey, man, he looked at me and said, I can't handle it. I'm going to get in if nobody else gets in. I'll tell you something. There's some folks that just because they love him, amen, a shout glory if the preacher ain't doing good. Come on. Hallelujah. You may not love the preacher, but you're supposed to love Jesus. Hallelujah. Why don't you lift up that name above every name? Let the mountains praise him and the rivers praise him. Let sun, moon, and stars praise him. Let everything that hath breath praise ye the Lord. Young men and children, old men and maidens, let everything that hath breath praise ye the Lord. I tell you, when we fall in love with him, I said when we fall in love with him and do things out of love, we will have a breakthrough. Woo! Great God, our evangelists are winding up in the hospital. Our pastors are having heart attacks. They're breaking down their bodies, trying to have a move for God. Amen. What would it be if we had a whole church full of people that just out of love, amen, would say, Brother MacDonald, you care if I sing? Woo! Amen, Brother MacDonald. Amen, you care if I test time? Amen, Brother MacDonald. Amen, you care if I mow the grass? Hey, come on here. Amen, Brother MacDonald. We're taking application, by the way. Amen. I tell you, when we fall in love with the Master, it won't have to be written in law to shout. We'll shout anyway. It won't have to be under obligation. Amen, to run the aisle. We'll run the aisle because we're in love with him. Hallelujah. God won't have to put it in writing. Amen, to give us a song. We'll come in the church house singing. Is there anybody in this house that's in love with the Master? I said, are you in love with him? Are you willing to obey him? Just out of pure love. Woo! Glory! How much do you love him? Ain't nobody told him. Hey, man, that ain't in law, Brother Bruce. You don't have to do that. You don't have to do that. You don't have to do that. Hey, but some men just love him so much. I said some men just love him so much. I said some sisters are in love with him so much that when nobody tells them, just out of pure love, they have a breakthrough and make it to the well of Bethlehem. Whew. Woo! Listen, Brother D.C. Williamson down at our place, he's an old brother. He's a home missionary. When he was in the Philippines, he got a Dear John letter. The woman that he was going to marry married somebody else. And all of his life he'd been single. When the fair come to town, you'd find Brother D.C. at the fair. But he wasn't riding a ride. He had a big satchel on his side. He was handing out tracts. I've been there, amen, walking down the street, amen, and see Brother D.C. coming with a handful of tracts, handing them out to people, and they'd wad them up in his face, throw them down. He'd lift that right arm, say, the Lord's good to me, brother. Amen. Amen. One night, old Brother D.C., he's probably getting close to 80 now. He come to church. I want you to get this. Amen. Come to church, had his own pan of water, had his own towel. Woo! Unannounced. That's the best way to have a turnout at his foot washing. That's surprising. Hey, man. Brother D.C. come in the back door. Had that pan of water. Amen. Speaking in tongues. Amen. Towel around his waist. Amen. Started on the front bench. Him men got slipping off their shoes. I mean, unannounced. Just out of pure love. He started washing feet. Amen. You want to guess what happened? Amen. The power of God and the Holy Ghost came down, and they got to drinking from the well that never runs dry. I would to God we'd have somebody that just out of pure love. I said just out of pure love. I said just out of pure love would do something for Jesus. I said, are you willing to do something for the Master just because you love him? Praise him. Praise him. Come on, glory! Woo! What's his name? Right here, Saudi. One just now, Saudi. What's his name? Hey, Rob, you didn't have to do that. That ain't in my program here. Hey, man. Brother Billy Jowers, amen. I want to get to the place where I love him so much. Hey, man. I want to get to the place where I love him so much. If every meeting I got was canceled, hey, man, I'd be out on a street corner. Hey, man, just because I love him. Hallelujah. I'm telling you the reason why. Hey, man, you listen to me. The reason why we ain't having breakthroughs. We ain't got anybody that loves him enough. Oh, come on. We want to put it all on the preacher and all on the evangelist. Hey, man, what about the church? What about the laity? How many will say, God, just because I love you, I'm a-going. Just because I love you, I'm singing. Just because I love you, I'm a-shouting. We need somebody that just out of pure love will obey God. I was in revival up at Brother Jody's last week. A sister got to testifying. She said, I was in my bedroom praying. Y'all, some of y'all may know her. A few years ago, she had that bad wreck and it killed her baby. Sister Marion and Brother Greg that goes to church there in Flomington. Amen. She said, I was in my bedroom praying. This was during a revival. She got up testified one night. She said, I kept praying. She said, Greg was done going to work. And their other little boy they got now, he was still asleep. And she said, I had heard little footsteps on the floor. She said, I was praying and feeling good. I didn't even raise my head. I just figured I heard them steps come in my room and get right up on the bed beside me. She said, I never raised my head. I just figured it was my boy. She said, I got through praying. I looked up and he wasn't there. She said, I went in the kitchen and he wasn't there. Thought, well, maybe he's in there eating some cereal or something. Went in there, he wasn't there. Went in there and looked in the bedroom. He was still covered up asleep. She said, I thought, well, if he's asleep, I just go right back in here and pray some more. Amen. She got back in there and knelt down. She said, it wasn't in a little bit. She was standing up. All by herself. She said, the Holy Ghost was coming on her and it's feeling so good. She got to crying saying, Lord, I ain't really never shouted. But this morning, would you let the power of God come on me? Amen. And she said, Brother MacDonald, she said, all I did, I thought, well, I ain't feeling no shout. But she said, I'm just going to raise my foot. She went like that. Woo! She stood in her bedroom all by herself going like that. All right. Sit down, Marion, you're in the flesh. I love him so much. Woo! Sit down. Sit down. Don't you know we're trying to have... I love him so much. Woo! Hallelujah. Amen. It wasn't very long. She got to lifting that foot. She said, I broke out in a dance. Hey, man, danced around in that room for a little while. Great God, I wish we had some people that were so much in love for him. Hey, man, they'd lift their foot, raise their hand, clap them, pull off their shoes. Hey, man, shout glory. I tell you how many believe we need a breakthrough. I tell you the best way to have a revival is get the church to fall in love with Jesus. The best way to have a breakthrough is to get everybody in the house. Hey, man, to fall in love with the Master. You won't worry about the enemy. You won't worry about the dishes. You won't worry about the lawn. You won't worry about building fence.

0: say I love him so much. I'm going to revival. I gotta have a breakthrough and a drink of water from the well.
1: Brother Jowers, Brother Bruce, and Brother Rusty. Brother Matt Donald, if you have a seat right over there, it'll be all right. Brother Stork, give me a little volume on this red mic here. David, he's held up.
2: Yes.
1: He's in a hold.
2: Yes.
1: Three mighty men are over here sharpening their
2: swords. All right.
1: Get on over here, brother. You're a mighty man. Y'all get over and sharpen your swords. They're just talking about the day, talking about the weather, talking about the sunshine and everything else. Ain't even really thinking about the master. You know, that's how we come to church sometimes.
2: All right. Yes.
1: Woo!
2: He's
1: got when the Holy Ghost gets moving. I wonder if I got any money in the bank. I got a hangnail.
2: Yeah.
1: Come on.
2: Yeah.
1: Help me here.
2: Yeah.
1: I mean, they really wasn't even thinking about him at this time.
2: All right.
1: And all of a sudden, from way over in that hole, they heard their master saying,
2: "Oh, if I had some water from the well of Bethlehem. I just had a drink of water from the well of Bethlehem."
1: One of them says, "Shh. Wait a minute. I thought I heard something. Sounds like the master."
2: "If I had some water from the well of Bethlehem."
1: Woo! That was him, wasn't it? I mean, I know my that master. I know his voice. He's commended me and shook my hand and held me close in his bosom. He's talked to me and encouraged me. I'm going to listen just a minute, but I think that was him.
2: "Oh, if I had some water by the well of Bethlehem."
1: Did he say Bethlehem? Why, there's an enemy out there, but I don't know what you think, boys. Think we can do it, don't you? I mean, he's my master. He's been good to me. He's my captain. I'm in his army. I'm subject unto him.
2: All right.
1: I'm loyal unto him. And all the while they pondered it again from the cave in the prison they heard.
2: "If I just had some water from out of the well of Bethlehem."
1: They made their way. David kept a thinking. Had no idea. I mean, he just had such a thirst. Just had such a longing. You know, I think he probably got to wondering. I wonder if there's anybody in this army that loves me.
2: All right.
1: I wonder if there's anybody in this army that shares the same burden. I wonder if there's anybody in this church that carries the same load.
2: All right.
1: I wonder if there's anybody in this church that cares about my welfare. I believe old David might have sat there saying, "I'm so thirsty. I wonder if there's anybody. I wonder if there's anybody, amen, that cares that I'm thirsty."
2: Yeah.
1: He didn't know it, but he had some men on the way. Amen. Come on, men. They went down through there. Amen. Bring the whole jug. Amen. Bring all the cups. Amen. I have some more that's thirsty around
2: here. All right.
1: Hallelujah. Amen. Come on. Here come these mighty men down. Amen.
2: Yeah.
1: Just out of pure love.
2: Yeah.
1: Amen. Nobody made them do it. Amen. Nobody put a law to them.
2: All right.
1: Amen. David didn't have to go say, "I'm making you boys go." But just one day while David was saying, "I'm thirsty," all of a sudden he heard footsteps. We're going to do this in just a little bit different. Amen.
2: That'll work.
1: All of a sudden, David looks up and hears three men that love him. "Where have you boys been?" "We've been down to the well." "Well, there's no well around here. We're in a wilderness. We're in the cave of Adullam, and there's no well here." "Yes, master. But we have been to thy homeland."
2: All right.
1: "We've been to the city of David. We've been to Bethlehem. That well that is by the gate. And we have brought you water. But you didn't have to. I know it, but we loved you so much. Why don't you just try a little bit of that?"
2: That's it. That come from Bethlehem.
1: Whoa.
2: Oh, thank you.
1: Make sure they all went to the same well. Hallelujah. Take out, try a little bit.
2: That's it. I've tasted it.

0: Sister Heather, I want you to come here, sis. First time I met you. So come over here and have a seat. Hallelujah. I feel the Holy Ghost. Yeah. I said I feel the Holy Ghost.
1: All right.
0: David, we love you so much. You ever felt like flood come in on your soul? You ever felt like floods of confusion and tidal waves of heartache?
1: All right.
0: Have come and you've been held up in a cave.
1: Yes.
0: Have you ever been so thirsty? I wonder if there's anybody just out of love, obey God and help her out.
1: Right.
0: Amen. Glory to God.
1: Right.
0: It looks like to me she needs a drink. Amen. Amen. She's needing a breakthrough. I said she's needing a breakthrough. Amen. I'm tired of this store-bought water. Amen. Let's make our way down to the well. I'm going to tell you something tonight. We got some folks that just out of love are willing to obey God. Just out of love are willing to have a revival. How much do you love Him? How much do you love Him? How much do you love Him tonight? There's some of you here. You're needing a drink from the well. I want you to know here is water. What doth hinder you? Here is water. You need a revival. Amen. Your soul is thirsty. And your soul is dry. I want you to know we done had a breakthrough. We done had a breakthrough. We done got the water. Amen. If I was you, I'd get me a drink of the water from the well. That's down there by the gate. Just because I love Him, I step out and obey the Lord. Woo! Does anybody feel like giving Sister Kathy a drink? Oh, God. Amen. Are you willing to fight the devil for them? Do you love the Master so much? Amen. There's some of you think this is plumb out of order. But if you was in love with Jesus, you'd already be obeying God. If you really loved Him like you said you did, amen, you'd already be trying to get in the will of God. If you really loved Him like you said you did, you'd already obey the Holy Ghost while He's moving in our midst. May God give us some people that just out of pure love will fight their way through until they have a breakthrough. Randala Moisa Takabi Hitala Mama Mama Randala Mahotoyo. Amen. That water's coming from the well. It's springing up out of the heavens. That water's coming down out of glory. If I'm here tonight needing a drink, you need to be uplifted. You feel like you're in a cave. You feel like you're a prisoner. We done had the mighty man of God and the mighty man called Jesus and the mighty power of the Holy Ghost done give us a breakthrough, and He brought back the water from the well of heaven. Woo! Woo! I said if you love Him, you'll have a breakthrough. If you love Him, you'll fight the devil. If you really love Him, you'll make your way to the water. If you really love the Master, you'll make your way to the water. Some of you came to church tonight to dry. I said some of you came to church tonight to dry. You're needing a drink from the water of the well of Bethlehem down by the gate. I'm telling you, the three mightiest men I know had done fought their way through the powers of hell. That's God the Father. That's Jesus the Son. And the sweet Holy Ghost. That third person in a Trinity has done made their way through the host of hell and dipped their bucket in a well of water. And He's brought it back to Trinity. I said He brought it back to Trinity. And if you want a drink, you can have it. Woo! I said it's time that some of us just out of pure love

0: will make our way to the well. David didn't obligate them men to do it. He didn't put it in law. They heard him crying for water, and they said, that's my master. Hallelujah. Is there anybody in this house that recognizes the voice of the master? Is there anybody here that recognizes the Spirit of God? Do you recognize the move of the Holy Ghost? Do you realize he's trying to help us? Do you realize he's trying to touch us? He's trying to give you a drink of water from the well, from Bethlehem. Why don't you run to the Lord tonight? Church, if you love him, you'll break through just because you love him. Hallelujah. I said, if you love the master, you'll break through without him having to tell you to fight. You'll break through when there is no law. You'll break through when you're not obligated. You'll fight the devil just because you love the master. Glory. That's all right. Glory to God. Glory to God. Holy Ghost, help us right now. Holy Ghost, help us right now in this house. There's some of you that's needing a drink of the water from the well. I tell you, the three mighty men of heaven have done broke through the enemy's host. I said the three mighty men of heaven have done broke through the host of hell. And they brought us back a bucket of water from Bethlehem, the city of God. Hallelujah! Woo! Come on, church. Somebody needs a drink. Would you do it out of love? Would you help them fight the devil? You see the cave they're in. You see the hole they're in. You see the position they're in. Just out of love. Are you willing to fight the power of the hell? Just out of pure love for the master. Are you willing to break through the enemy's lines and help your brother with the water? Great God, you need to obey the Lord right now. I said you need to obey God right now. You need to obey the Holy Ghost right now. That's it. Get yourself a drink of water. Woo! Just because I love him, I'm going to draw my sword. Just because I heard the master's plea, I'm going to have a breakthrough tonight. Hallelujah, hallelujah. Amen. There ain't a law that says I have to. I'm not obligated to, but I'm so much in love with him. Woo! Why don't you obey the Lord because you love him? Why don't you obey him because you love him? Come on, some of you tonight's in a cave. There's some of you feeling like a prisoner. You ain't got loose in this revival yet. You're still yet hindered. Every time you stick your head out of the cave, you see nothing but the enemy line. But I want you to know we got some people here that are in love with the master. Amen. And they're going to help you fight. Woo! That's it. Drink from the fountain, sister. Drink from the well that never runs dry. This water will sustain you. This water will keep you. This water will keep you from dying. Don't you think the church don't love you? We love the master so much, we can't help but love you. Amen. We're so much in love with Jesus, We can't help but love you. And we see where you're at. We see the predicament you're in. We see the cave that you're held up in. We're willing to fight to the enemy line. We're willing to fight the Philistines. We're willing to fight the powers of hell just to bring you some water. Come on, church. Come on, church. How much do you love the Master? Amen. Woo! And some of you tonight, if you'd fall in love with Jesus, you'd already be shouting. And some of you, if you'd fall in love with the Master, you'd already be worshiping Him with all of your heart, all of your mind, and all of your soul. Great God, we've left that love. Help us to fall in love with you again. We need somebody to be so much in love that they're willing to go to the well. Come on, lift your hand just because you love Him. Just lift your hand and praise Him. Not because of the friends' benefits, not because of the fishes and the loaves, but simply, Lord, because I love You. Not because I know You're going to provide for me. Not because I know, God, You're going to pay my bills. God, You're going to put food on my table, clothes on my back, shoes on my feet. But I'm going to love You, Lord, simply because. Just to say way down deep for what You've done for me. Not, God, what You're going to do, but what You have done. Oh, Lord, for what You have done. I believe I'll raise my hand while I have a chance. I believe I'll praise His name while I have a chance. Amen. I may not have this chance anymore. Oh, God, I believe I'll shout and sing while I've got a chance. Amen. Because, simply because I love Him. I love You, Lord. I love You, Lord. I love You, Lord. I believe it'd be legal. We just say that. I love You, Lord. I love You, Lord. I love You, Lord. I love You, Lord. I love You, Lord. I love You, Lord. I love You, Lord. I love You, Lord. I love You, Lord. I love You. You've been good to me. I love You, Lord. You've blessed me. I love You, Lord. You've helped me. Oh, God, You've smiled upon me, Lord. Smiled upon my family. Smiled upon my ministry, Lord. I love You. I love You. I love You. I love You. I love You. I love You. Oh, God, I love You. I love You, Lord. Oh, God. I love You for just for being God that I can come to You. Anytime, day or night, I can come to God. And I love You, Lord. Have you ever gone to your prayer closet and just knelt down and say, Lord, I just want to come and tell You how much I appreciate You. God, where You brought me from? Have you ever walked in your house, your automobile, looked at your automobile, whatever it might have been? God, I just want to thank You. I didn't come to ask You for anything. Your automobile, whatever it might have been. God, I just want to thank You. I didn't come to ask You for anything.
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3: Tonight, all right, choir members, you're off the hook. All right, so no choir practice tonight. Come at 6 o'clock, spend some time in the prayer room. 6:30 back here in the service. Acts chapter 2, 1 through 4. This is Pentecost Sunday. I'm going to read the great event here from four verses of Scripture, Acts 2, 1 through 4. And when the day of Pentecost was fully come, they were all with one accord in one place. And suddenly there came a sound from heaven as of a rushing mighty wind, and it filled all the house where they were sitting. And there appeared unto them cloven tongues like as of fire, and it sat upon each of them. And they were all filled. Let's read verse 4 together. You got your Bible? You got the screen? Let's read verse 4 together in concert, nice and vocal. And they were all filled with the Holy Ghost and began to speak with other tongues as the Spirit gave them utterance. Somebody raise your hands and say, thank you, Lord, for the Holy Ghost. Thank you, Lord, for Pentecost. Thank you, Lord, for the demonstration of your power among your people. Thank you, Lord, for the birth of the New Testament church, which we have just read of its origin. Bless, Lord, these words we share together today. In Christ's name, may we leave this house full of the Holy Ghost. In Jesus' name we pray. Somebody say amen. Amen, amen, amen. God bless you. You can be seated. I want to speak to you on the subject for a few minutes, and I'm going to try to hurry. I'm going to speak on the return of the dove. The return of the dove. Praise God. Aren't you glad he's in the church today? I don't know if some of you are awake yet. Huh? It's a bad day when you fall asleep on Pentecost Sunday. Something crazy might happen. Hello? Now don't get nervous if you're... if you're not Pentecost, it doesn't come to hurt anybody, all right? And we're not involved in the excesses of Pentecost where they bark like dogs and run around the church with a barrel on their head or something. Hello, we believe in Pentecost the Bible way. For much of the postmodern church, we can agree, I believe, that there are multiple signs of spiritual fatigue in our generation. In many believers' lives, much of the spiritual, can I use the word oomph? Do you know that is a word? Did you know oomph is a word? Look it up. Much of the spiritual oomph, as we called it in Missouri, is disappeared in spiritual lives. The energy, the enthusiasm. Many believers need to be re-energized by the power of the Holy Ghost. And sadly, much of the Pentecostal fire has been reduced to smoldering ashes in our generation. And I was thinking this week, many believers are experiencing what I called HSDD, Holy Spirit Deficiency Disorder. Hello? And my prayer is this morning that we receive a hunger for a Holy Spirit comeback. How many wants to see the dove come back? Oh, hallelujah. And I want to start this morning. I want us to go back in time for a few historical facts that will hopefully introduce Pentecost to us in a refreshing way. As I began to notice on the pages of history, there is a period that no doubt we've all heard about in our history called the Dark Ages. How many is with me? The Dark Ages. It started, historians say, about the 5th century. Continued on for about the next 600 years. You might say it was a 600-year-long depression. 600-year-long depression. Food was scarce. People lived hand to mouth. Western civilization barely held on by a thread. But the one bright spot during that time, history says, was the cathedrals that were being erected. Building cathedrals, even in the small towns during that time, gave work to thousands of people. These buildings became the cultural, social, and spiritual centers of life during that time period. Large wall paintings, stained glass windows, sculptures, pageantry, all those things helped teach all the great stories of the Bible in a time when very few people knew how to read. So you often wondered why the stained glass windows. Originally, it was intended to teach Bible stories because people could not read them. And with this in mind, some of the cathedrals were built especially to impress on the people's minds the meaning of Pentecost. And I've read that in the great domed and ornately painted ceilings of these beautiful cathedrals, there was a number of small, carefully disguised trapdoors. And during worship on Pentecost Sunday, when nearly the whole town was gathered in the cathedral, upon prior arrangement, some of the parishioners or ushers were drafted to climb to the roof of those cathedrals. And at the appropriate moment during the worship service on Pentecost Sunday, they would release a live dove through one of the small trap doors in the ceiling of the cathedral. This dove would swoop in over the congregation to be a living symbol and reminder of the presence of the Holy Spirit. Praise God. At the same time, they said the choir boys would make sounds like wind blowing. And more trap doors would come open in the ceiling, and buckets of rose petals were showered down on the congregation, symbolizing the tongues of fire falling on the worshipers below. Are you getting a picture of this? Woo! You can only imagine the energizing impact that this illustration had on the drab, hard lives of those poverty-stricken medieval Christians. Oh, I almost had a Pentecostal spell when I read this from history, thinking about how I can't even imagine the worship that must have sprang forth after that illustration of Pentecost in that ancient cathedral. Listen, they may not have been educated enough to read about Pentecost from the book of Acts or rich enough to even own a copy of the scriptures, but however, this visual demonstration left a lasting impression on them, and they would go back to their places of hard toil and into their humble homes with a fresh reminder of the significance of Pentecost. And well for us this morning, church, there are no trap doors in our ceiling that I know of. And I can assure you, you won't have to duck a literal low-flying dove. But like those medieval Christians, we need to be impressed once again upon how important the Holy Spirit is in the lives of believers. When life in the church is drab and dead, when our passion for worship is fading, when telling the great old story loses its urgency and its fervency, or when we face hardships in our life, church, we simply need a reminder of the fact that Jesus sent us a comforter. I said, you're not ready for this. I said, Jesus said, I'll send you a comforter. He'll be with you. He'll guide you. He'll walk with you. He'll talk with you. Somebody raise your hands and say, thank God for the Holy Ghost. Woo! Wake up, because I'm getting ready to preach. If you're getting a little nervous, hang on to your seatbelt. We need to be reminded that God is powerful. He's unexplainable, undeniable, and He's provided us with a living example of His power via the Holy Spirit in our lives. And listen, friends, that Holy Spirit has come so that we cannot resist, but we can embrace His power and show the love and the grace of God into a world that is self-centered, pleasure-seeking, morally bankrupt, and materialistic. My prayer when I prepared this sermon was, oh God, send us a Holy Spirit comeback, and let the dove of Pentecost flutter in the house of worship once again and remind us of our power we have with God. Woo! I said, you're not ready for this. Somebody needs the power of the Holy Ghost. You've been resisting temptation and you're getting that close to give into it. What you need is to be re-energized by the power of the Holy Ghost. Now, hold on just a minute. Wouldn't you like to see the power the church used to have? Hello. Wouldn't you like to see the power the church used to have? Wouldn't you like that power to make a comeback, to revive, refresh, restore in this generation? The Holy Spirit, I noticed throughout Scripture, has been described in many ways. He's like a breath of fresh air that blows away the fog, makes everything clear again. He's like a cool, refreshing drink of water that enters a dehydrated, thirsty soul. As I look through Scripture, He's like a cleansing fire that burns away all the thick undergrowth so that something new can rise out of the ashes again. He's like the potter who starts with a odd-shaped lump of clay, and He molds it into something more beautiful than before. He's like a renovator who uses what's already there, but He comes along and He strengthens, refreshes, and remodels it. He's like a loving spouse whispering into our ear, reassuring us of their love, loyalty, and support. He's like a parent taking the hand of the child and guiding them while they're confused or disoriented through a time in their life. He's like a tour guide who points us in the right direction so that we can see things that we would have usually missed. He is the gentle tap on the shoulder that makes us all realize, as the old song said, it's not our brother nor our sister, but it's me, O Lord, that needs a new beginning or a new direction. He's that fierce shaking that wakes us up and reminds us that there's more to life. There is more to life than earning money. There's more to life than relentlessly pushing ourselves until we're tired and stressed and depressed. Hello? That is what the Holy Spirit does, my friend, as He renews us and refreshes us and empowers us and creates and recreates and reminds us and guides us and comforts us. That's why I still get impressed with Pentecost. Now, for the most part of Scripture, it uses symbols to personify the Spirit. That's because symbols can easily explain what the Holy Spirit provides. For example, the dove symbolizes His provision of peace. Fire describes His provision of passion and enthusiasm. Rain represents His refreshing. Wind expresses the unseen strength. Rivers symbolize His abundant blessing. Oil typifies His anointing favor. and the article of clothing mentioned in the Old Testament called the mantle represents the Holy Spirit's immediate presence upon us. Scripture employs more imagery for the Holy Spirit actually than it does for the Father or the Son. But these metaphors don't mean that the Holy Spirit's not a person. Some would suggest that He is just the force of God. He isn't just God's force. He's God's Spirit, the third person of the Trinity. It wasn't a divine energy that just overshadowed Mary when she conceived the Christ child. It was God the Holy Spirit. It wasn't just a charge of nature's power that anointed Christ to heal the sick and circumvent nature and resurrect the deceased. It was God the Holy Spirit. It was the person of the Holy Spirit, not merely a force, that spoke to all the Old Testament prophets as they revealed Christ to us. And it was the person of the Holy Ghost who birthed the New Testament church. And Scripture reveals that He can be lied to. He can be grieved. And He can be blasphemed. He can be fellowshipped with. He can be walked with. He can be prayed through. It describes Him as our counselor, our helper, our guide, which are all unlikely characteristics of an inanimate being or mystical divine energy. No, those are characteristics because He is a person of the Trinity. And so soon after Christ ascended to heaven, we know from Scripture's record, He sent the Holy Spirit. While Christ was here on earth, He was bound by time and space, and He was limited to being in one place at one time. And when He re-entered heaven, He spoke with the Father, who, in response to Christ's request, sent the Holy Spirit. And initially, the Holy Spirit would help all of those who Christ had left behind that was to carry out His work. The Spirit of God would then, through them, promote the gospel and give those disciples the courage to do things that they would have otherwise never dared to do. But I'm so glad He did not just relegate the Holy Spirit to the first generation of the New Testament church. Rather, He said it would be a promise to all you guys, when He looked at His disciples, and to your children, to your grandchildren, and to whosoever the Lord our God shall call. He opened the door wide open to include you and me. Now, a quick news flash. That means Pentecost was never intended to be a one-time event. So today we are celebrating the coming of the Holy Spirit at that first Pentecost in much the same way those medieval Christians did in the cathedrals. But that's not all, because today we are celebrating the fact that the coming of the Holy Spirit can be a daily event in the life of the believer and in the life of the local church. So if you want to, you want to give the devil a migraine, and you want to take a look and see an unstoppable last days church, let every born again believer in the local church have their own daily experience of old time Pentecost. And I promise you, this culture will be turned upside down. I'm talking about something that will happen when we get impressed with the power of Pentecost again. Nowadays, the only thing that impresses the church world is a professional worship band and a good speaker who can entertain us with his humor and with his wit and motivate us to try to make it through to next Sunday. But I have a little simple suggestion. Why don't we as a church of the last days create an atmosphere where the Holy Ghost will come in and do his miracles once again? And I guarantee you, lives will be transformed, hearts will be resurrected, and we will leave the house of God saying, it's been good to be in the presence of the Holy Ghost. Hallelujah. Raise your hands and say, Dove, you're welcome at Broadway Assembly. Woo! I'm about ready to get this sermon off the hook. I said, I'm about ready. Because listen, see, when God birthed His church, He poured out the Holy Spirit on it. He baptized it with the Holy Spirit. He filled it with the Holy Spirit. He overflowed with the Holy Spirit. And wherever the Spirit of God is present, there are proofs. There are evidences. There are miracles. There are signs. There are wonders. Get out of here. Hey, listen, yet these evidences, if they are not seen, we might as well take Pentecost out of our name. But I said, no, we're not taking Pentecost off of our name. We're getting the dove back. I said, who wants the dove back? My question is, does the modern church show these evidences anymore? Is it moving in the power of the Spirit? And additionally, do our own lives have the evidences of being Spirit-filled? Are we living, are we walking in the fullness of the Spirit? I want to share with you three things before I close. Three things the Holy Ghost still does in a Pentecostal church. Three things, then we'll be done. First of all, the Holy Spirit still speaks to us the uncompromising message of truth. The Holy Spirit still speaks to us the uncompromising message of truth. Do you know He's all about truth? So much so that Christ called Him the Spirit of truth. He testifies to the church that Christ is the only way, the only truth, the only life. Once the Holy Spirit leaves or is lifted from a church, there's no longer any restraint against lies, all forms of false teaching and twisting of Scripture. You see, when the church tries to operate without the Holy Ghost, as one of the prophets says, truth falls in the street and it's trashed. While everybody is picking and choosing what they want to embrace as their truth. A good example of this comes from Brother David Wilkerson. Went on, not with us any longer, but was a voice of truth for many years here in America. He said he received a letter some time back from a pastor who was trying to take a stand for truth. This pastor served in a major Protestant denomination here in the U.S. And this pastor, with a heavy heart, wrote Brother David Wilkerson, grieving over what had taken place at his denomination's annual conference. The pastor wrote, and I quote, this is a church denomination. He said this, and I quote, we voted to support partial birth abortion. Even though the U.S. Congress has voted not to. Church, it's a sad day when Congress is more godly than the church. The reason that happens is that the Holy Ghost has left the church, and therefore no one has enough conviction to know real truth anymore. May God have mercy And let us hunger for the dove to return to the church and baptize us with Pentecost once again. Number two, the Holy Spirit still speaks to us the unpopular message of purity and power. When the Holy Spirit comes, His first work is to cleanse us, to cleanse His church. He cleans out everything that hinders the flow of His Spirit. And that means cleansing us as individuals. All carnality of the flesh is to be chased out, and immorality in speech is to be chased away. Hey, do you know, just this week, the 15th, a study was released by a Gallup poll that stated, guess which state in the good old United States is the most foul-mouthed?
4: Yep.
3: Us Buckeyes. Yep. Ohioans. We're not proud of that. They say we cuss more than any state. Washington comes in the least. I don't know that, but Washington State, that is. But see, the Holy Spirit cleanses. He cleanses speech, action, attitudes, motives. The Holy Ghost works sanitizing and purifying the saints. Cleansing them, as the Scripture says, from all what? Filthiness of the flesh. So that as Scripture states, that the pure in heart shall what? See God. Right now, I believe the church as a whole in our nation needs a house cleaning. No preacher, no evangelist has the power to clean the house. It can't be done by charisma. It can't be done by powerful leaders and abilities. The last thing the church needs is another man-made gimmick. Hello. Or another set of how-to-do-it books listing all the methods to motivate a disinterested congregation. Those things really amount to what the prophets of the Old Testament called going down to Egypt for help and trusting in the arm of the flesh. That's really the way the Bible depicts that. But cleaning God's house is the work of the Holy Spirit, and the Holy Spirit alone. And when He comes, His work is comprehensive. That means from top to bottom, from pulpit to pew. It doesn't matter how large a church is. It may number in the thousands. The fact is, if that church isn't filled with the Holy Ghost, then if there isn't a Spirit-filled minister in the pulpit, if sin isn't exposed and forsaken and repented of, if there's no altar of repentance, there will only be dead, dry emptiness. That church is a house of death rather than a house of life. And here's one of the greatest dangers, I think, facing the 21st century church. The church, by and large, we have learned how to have church. And we've learned to have church apart from the power of the Holy Spirit. We know how to arrange a service. We know how to sing the choruses and deliver the message and stir the people. But it's often happening without the empowering Holy Spirit and happening without His convicting presence. But let's not make a corporate indictment against the church. I love the church. Let's personalize this. Many Christians have learned to live out their faith without the significant evidence of the Holy Spirit's presence and power. Now, I was thinking this week, imagine something with me. If God somehow permitted the apostles, the prophets, the saints of Scripture to return to our generation, do you think they would attempt to live without the power of the Holy Spirit? Somebody say, no way, Jose. then why should we attempt to live without the power of the Holy Spirit? God wants the Holy Spirit divinely impacting us every day. He wants us empowered to witness, to pray, to minister, to lead our lives, to lead our families, leading the church. And the key to allowing Him to operate in our life is by asking the Heavenly Father to flood us. Flood us once again with the sweet presence of the Holy Ghost. A church can have the most spectacular worship or a simple basic style. They can have fantastic facilities or just a small hall to meet in. They can have wonderful music or not any at all. Crowds of people or just a small group. Whatever the situation, there is one test that applies to all as far as the life of the church goes. And that is the Holy Spirit present or not? Because the Holy Spirit is what makes the service special. Oh, are we Pentecostal in here today? Jesus said there's a simple test that determines whether we love Him or not. He said, if you love Me, you'll what? Keep My commandments. In other words, if we obey His word, we love Him. But if we don't obey His word, we cannot say we love God. While obedience measures our love for God, what measures God's love for us? The Bible shows us that God's love for us is calculated by what He's provided for us. And what has God given us? Well, to start off, Scripture shows that He provided us salvation through Jesus Christ, the greatest gift. He's given us grace and mercy and goodness and power and companionship and over about 1,500 promises throughout Scripture. No love matches God's infinite perfect love. But how? How do we activate those promises? How do we make those promises a reality? We activate them through the power of the Holy Ghost. That's where Pentecost comes in. The Holy Spirit is our greatest partner in life. And as we open ourselves to His presence, He empowers us to live supernaturally. How many want a supernatural life? I don't mean you're going to float around here. No, I'm talking about a power from on high. That you can resist the devil and he will flee from you. That's why Jesus gave the early Christians a precise course of action just before He ascended to heaven. Notice this. He told them, nothing. Guys, He said, nothing is more important than you going back to Jerusalem and waiting until you receive power from on high. And as Acts 2, when this promise descended through the Holy Spirit, ordinary followers of Christ, just like that, were transformed into spiritual powerhouses. Healing, signs, wonders, dreams, visions, that was commonplace among the early believers. And the Holy Spirit does for us what nothing else on earth does. He, number one, purifies, and secondly, He empowers. But thirdly, my final point, the Holy Spirit, three things I said that the Holy Spirit still does in a Pentecostal church. The last one, the Holy Spirit still speaks to us the unexplainable message of fruitfulness. Praise God. I want us to go to the prophet Isaiah for this. Isaiah 32:15 describes what happens when the Holy Spirit falls on a people. This is my paraphrase. He says, when the Holy Ghost comes, what was once a barren wilderness becomes a fruitful harvest field. A dead patch of ground suddenly overflows with fruit. And this is no temporary harvest. The field of fruit will grow into a forest of fruit. And he says, we'll be able to take the cuttings from this fruitful forest. We'll be able to take them year after year and build on our fruitfulness continually. Now, Isaiah isn't speaking of a one-time outpouring of the Spirit. Or what would happen, as some people think, as a, quote, revival. Isaiah is describing something that lasts over the long haul. Studies by Christian sociologists show that most present-day revivals last for an average. The effects of a revival in a community last for an average of 5 years. And it says it leaves in their wake a lot of confusion, a lot of dissension. I know of some churches where so-called revivals took place, but now within just a few years, there's no trace of the Spirit left in them. Those churches are dead, dry, and empty. But I also know churches where the Spirit was outpoured 50 years ago. And God is still mightily at work there today. Oh, are you thankful for that? Take for our own history and heritage, Broadway Assembly, established on the across town originally in 1921 as one of the first Hungarian Pentecostal churches. Now relocated over here in 2013, still going. Last Sunday we had 307. 92 years old. The work of God still goes on. That's the work of the Holy Ghost that Isaiah is describing. But Isaiah also shows us what happens when the Holy Spirit is withdrawn. There's clear evidences when the Spirit is present, and there's clear evidences when He's not present and when He's not poured out anymore. He describes some dreadful conditions when the Spirit is gone. He says, and this is kind of jumping around through the text of Isaiah 32, but he says, many days and years they shall be troubled. This is when the Holy Ghost is gone. For the vintage shall fail, the gathering, in other words, the harvest shall not come. They shall weep and lament for the fruitful vine, because it's not fruitful anymore. And the land of my people shall come up with thorns and briars. In other words, your life will no longer be fruitful if there is no Holy Spirit. Your family, your church, your relationship will stagnate spiritually. So he says to the sleepy-eyed believer, wake up. Isaiah says, wake up, sleepyhead. You need the Holy Ghost to return. As a pastor, I have to recognize that it's possible for me to allow the Holy Spirit to leak out of my soul. You say, leak out? Absolutely. The Holy Ghost abides in us like a well of living water. And if my heart isn't resting fully in the Holy Ghost, if I become discouraged and lose my peace, if I allow feelings of failure to linger in my spirit, if I entertain thoughts of giving up because of hardships, then I know I've allowed the Spirit's living water to leak out of my vessel. I want to ask you this morning, have you been filled or refilled with the Holy Ghost lately? Have you lived? Have you walked? Have you spoke with Him recently? It doesn't matter how prosperous or how successful your life appears to be. Even if we can answer yes to all of those questions, or our supply of the Spirit always has to be replenished and renewed. Oh, I was thinking earlier in the week, I thank God for every believer in every church today that hasn't lost the Spirit. Praise God. There's still some churches that's got the Spirit of God. I said there's still some individuals that's got the Spirit of God. There's still some Bible-believing Christians that are still willing to pay the price and say, Pastor, we're going to go to heaven together, and we're going to go to heaven with the power of the Holy Ghost. Woo! I'm grateful for every man and woman whose heart is aflame with the power of the Holy Ghost. I'm thankful for every church that is on fire and birthing the life that they should be giving to God. But yet, tragically, there are so few of them left. So my heart cries, will you stand with me? My heart cries, O Lord, Holy Spirit, come back. Would you raise your hands and ask the Holy Spirit, come back. Come back into your church. Oh. Is there a few people that'll raise your voice and pray that prayer, a personal prayer, Holy Spirit, come back. Woo. I said, I'd like to see the Holy Ghost make a comeback. Sweep away all of our pride. Lord, come back and touch us with a burning passion for Christ. Come back and cleanse us of all of our own self-motivated plans. Shut down all flesh that dishonors You, Lord. And stir my heart again. Would You pray that with me right now, Holy Ghost? Draw me to the secret place of prayer. Discipline me to wait on You, to trust in You, and not give up until You fill me up. Oh, hallelujah. I feel the presence of God. Give us, Lord, Your promised power. Supply us with Your peace, with Your assurance that You'll see us through whatever we have to go through. Oh, hallelujah. I want you to raise your hands. Would you pray that with me? Holy Ghost, come back into my life. You say, why do we need that? The infilling of the Holy Ghost was the expected part of the New Testament experience, church. Don't you look at the pastor and say, the Holy Spirit is not for me. No, it is for every believer. And you should never doubt that the Holy Spirit is God's divine plan for your life. You want that dove to return? You want to experience that power? Oh, would you just step out of your seat, raise your hands and come down the aisle and say, Lord, fill me once again with Your Holy Spirit. Why don't you do that? Would you just slip out of your pew? Church, this is a Pentecostal service, okay? Let's just get that clear right here. This is a Pentecostal service. That means the premium is on the Spirit of God. That means it's not by might. It's not by power. It's by the Spirit of God. Woo! I said, that's what the premium is on. It's on His Spirit. I want the dove to return to my life. I want the dove to return into my church. I want the dove to return into my family. Oh, raise your hands and cry out. Oh, fill me. Refill me. Let me have the power that I'm trusting You for. Give me a fresh drink. Give me a renewal. Give me a revitalization of who God is. It's the return of the dove.
4: The longing inside. Oh,
3: glory to God. Glory to God. God, from the youngest around these altars to the eldest of us, fill us up. We believe in Pentecost is the evidence of speaking in other tongues. God, some of us around this altar have not spoken in tongues for years, months, or weeks. Fill us up, God, with a fresh tongue, with a fresh utterance of the Holy Spirit in Jesus' name. I feel the Holy Ghost. I said, I feel the Holy Ghost. Don't you be ashamed. Don't you be afraid that it's going to sound crazy. Raise your lips and raise your voice and speak to God in a heavenly language. Get full of the Holy Ghost. I said, get full of the Holy Ghost. This is Pentecost Sunday. Let's celebrate it the Bible way. I said, let's celebrate it the Bible way. Woo!

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Thank you for listening to our radio broadcast. 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Please let your friends and family know about our website and the resources that we

And if not, blot me, I pray thee, out of thy book which thou hast written. This verse has a missing word. I think nowhere else in the 66 books of the Bible in which there is a word missing, a dash drawn to show that some unknown word or words ought to be where this blank spot is. The man, look at the man who is saying these words. This is Moses. Moses is not a trifling figure. Moses talked to Pharaoh and didn't lack words. Moses has talked to God and didn't lack words. But here in this occasion, Moses comes up, if now, yet now, if thou wilt not forgive their sins. And then he pauses, and words are missing. Words that should be said are not said. And then he goes on to say, and if not, blot me, I pray thee, out of thy book which thou hast written. It is one of those things that happens when a man is upon something that he does not feel comfortable. He is out of his depths and he knows it. This one, this lawgiver, Moses, this great statesman, Moses, this ambassador of God, Moses, lacking words? Well, you understand that a word left out of a sentence in which Moses addresses, he addresses God on Israel's behalf. He is talking as a mediator. He is talking as a representative of both sides. He is talking to God about his people. He's talking to God about his chosen people. He's talking to God. And then you get the sense of why each word would have to be weighed and why he would be slow to speak, swift to hear. This word is left out of the sentence in which Moses addresses God on the behalf of Israel. Well, the background. Let's go back now and fill in the back part. This mighty coming together. This mammoth event is happening because of a vast and weighty considerations. There is, if you do go back, you'll find that Israel is caught right in the act by God himself of worshiping an idol. Moses is up on the mountain with God, conversing with God. God has, by his own finger, written out 2 tablets which have on them commandments. God wrote those with his own hand. Moses has them. Cradled however it was, he has them. They're in Moses' possession. He has talked to God and God has consented to give them laws which would allow them to abide with him and for him to be their God and for them to be his people. Moses is tarrying and Israel gets antsy. They want something. They need something. They need somebody. And Moses has gone up onto a mountain with God and they can't see him. And all they have is dark clouds and fire on the mountaintop and lightning and thundering. And the threat, if you touch this mountain, you'll die. So this sense that man has that he needs something he can see and touch. This touch influence, this wanting something they can always have near enough and will not have to wait long in order to go and touch it, feel it. The reason they put these limitations about idol worshippers is because God was afraid that Israel would be influenced by their neighbors. Influenced by the people that he had to lead them through from Egypt back to Canaan. He didn't want them picking up their idolatry. So Moses, the lawgiver, is called up to God. He's called up to be a liberator. He is called up to take these people who have come out of bondage into a land of Canaan and make a nation out of them. But the whole of the people, the solitude of it is too quiet. Too quiet without

0: I just can't take quietness. Got to have something. So in their waiting upon Moses to come back, they come to Aaron, the priest, and they ask Aaron, give us a God. Aaron caves in, and he tells them to break the gold earrings off of your ears and off of your children's ears and bring the gold to me, and they will do just that. They're yearning for God, but they cannot see Jehovah. They're yearning for fellowship, but he is on the mountain with Moses, and they are in the valley. The yearning for such gods. When man makes his mind up for a God, he wants a God he can see, a God he can touch, a God that stirs up emotion, a God that gives them something. And it's in this cry, the yearning for a God visible to the eye, touchable, that it is in this time that God catches Moses. For the Bible tells us God is a spirit, and they that worship him must worship him in spirit and in truth. Aaron caves in. He bows to the people's clamor. He becomes part of a long possession of men and women. Men and women who have tried to be leaders, not by challenging, not by luring the people to something higher, but becoming a reflection, a willing instrument, a reproduction of what is the lowest and the basest in those who leaders they call themselves. You ought not to want anyone in any role of leadership who has nothing better or more uplifting to say than to congratulate you. People are not saved by being flattered. People are not saved by being congratulated. People are saved by being faced. They're saved by being loved. They're saved sometimes by being opposed. But Aaron caves in. He gives them a God. Moses, God tells him there's something wrong in that valley. Get you down, for Israel has corrupted itself. Get down, you led these people out of Egypt, now go tend to them. He said that my anger may wax hot. God's about ready to eliminate all of them. So Moses moves speedily down the mountain and picks up Joshua. And as they approached the camp, Joshua said, it sounds like the voice of war. Moses said, no, it's not the voice of war. It's not the voice of mastery of one people over another. It's not the voice of lamenting that somebody has been defeated. It sounds like singing to me, Joshua. And they get closer. Moses hears the shouts and the cries. He's running all that through his head, trying to figure out just what this noise means, what this message of this noise is. Moses knew it wasn't an army. He knew it wasn't wailing of people who had been defeated. Finally, he said, it's singing. They're singing songs to something. They're worshiping something. They are worshiping something. And Moses' anger begins to be turned up. As he gets to the place, he sees it stretched before him. Shameful. Shameful scene. People who had forgotten God already, had forgotten the God of their fathers, had forgotten though the God that had delivered them, and had surrendered already their purity, had surrendered already their liberty, had surrendered already everything that they were released from, they're now back into. You see, they're stood in the midst of their dancing, singing, reveling, a golden calf, a calf of gold. Israel had lapsed into idolatry. Moses is there in that sense. We understand that calf glistening in the desert sun. We understand the emotions of the crowd. It was excited. All of a sudden, they are dancing. They were touching. They were rubbing on that calf. They had a God they could feel. They had a God that put sensation in them. They had God that stirred emotion up in them. They had a God that stirred everything they had been missing. Now, it was somewhat, again, like Egypt. But they had dishonored God, who had brought them out of slavery. They had dishonored God, who fed them when they were hungry. They had dishonored God, who had made them free men. They had dishonored God. Look at them. God's people are disgracing God. God's people are in front of a golden idol. God's people, look at them. God's own people, whirling in sensuous circles. Look at them. They are filled with emotion. They are shrill and frantic in their shouts. They are worshiping an idol. A thousand shames is not enough. This is depravity. But I wonder about us. I wonder if we are not just a whole lot more comfortable with emotions than we are with God. I wonder sometimes if the emotions isn't stirred, if we even care if God's here or not. Have we become something that we shouldn't be? Some earthly pleasure? We love it more than we love the Lord Himself. Some sensual thing? Is it more meaning more to us than His person? Do we serve Him for the cakes and the barley loaves and the fish? Or do we serve Him because of who He is and what He's done for us? Am I here tonight to worship to get an emotion out of it? Or am I here tonight to worship with a thankful heart? Saying, oh God, if it was not for You, I would yet be in the pit. I would yet be in my sins. You see, it says, when I sometimes have to hang my head, when I think something else or someone else more precious to me than my Lord, who has lifted me up when I was sinking deep in sin. Who snatched me as a brand out of the fire. Who plucked my feet out of the net and out of the miry clay and has established my goings. I am what I am because He has favored me. I stand tonight a saved man because He paid my fare. I stand tonight a sanctified man because He cared enough to wash me. I stand tonight with the Spirit of God in my heart because He cleaned it so God could dwell in it. Amen. And the blood of Jesus Christ cleanseth from all sin. Yes. Oh, I ask us tonight. Well, let me hurry because cake and ice cream is waiting. And Timothy said he'd like to get to the cake and ice cream. So, Tim, I'm on my way to the cake and ice cream. Just hold on. We'll be there. Moses is in the breach. His anger is so great that he breaks the tablets written by God. Can you imagine a man holding what God has written with his own finger and then in anger throwing it down? Walking into the midst of that crowd. His anger flashing. Drawing a line in the sand and said, all that's on God's side, come over here. And then giving them the order to execute everyone that would not come. Moses was angry. Moses had tried to his limits. Moses, the man. Moses, the mediator. Moses, the one who counts the cost after the moment of anger, talks to God. And Moses says, I am willing to die for those that I love. It is in this moment. He's a true leader, a true lover of his people. He wrestles with God. He wrestles with God's righteousness and holy anger. He is trying to cool God off. He is trying to get God to back down. The man's fiery earnestness makes him willing to be lost forever if Israel can be saved. Lord, if thou wilt not forget their sin, blot me out of the book which thou hast written. If those whom I love cannot be saved, then let me be lost. What sublime heights of loyalty and devotion fall now upon Moses. He is clothed in another cloak. He's not an offended leader. All of a sudden, he is a man who is an intercessor. He's no longer burning with anger. He is now burning with a passion that he cannot see that which he has led out of Egypt to be destroyed by God. He tells them, they'll hear about this in Egypt. They'll blame you. They'll say that you led him out here to do mischief to him. He talks to God. Even Martin Luther King, civil rights leader, who said these famous words, "If there is nothing for which a man is ready to die, then his life is not worth living." Gallant. If there is nothing for which a man is ready to die, then his life is not worth living. Moses came to that blunt point, and instead of falling away from Israel, he fell in with Israel. He lays down his ambassadorship and he comes right into the midst of Israel and he draws Israel around him and says, "God, if you're going to destroy them, you hit them, you hit me. If you take them away, take me with them also. You cannot separate me from them. I am part of them. They are my people." Oh, I would to God I had some members who cared for something else more than they did self. I would to God that I could get somebody to pray again until revival was born in a breast that said, "I can't stand the thought of them being lost." When did we quit praying that way? Somewhere we quit praying that way. Somewhere we lost that feeling for one another. Somewhere burden sharing has become obsolete. Somewhere burden sharing has become outdated. Somewhere burden bearing people are no longer appreciated. Somewhere the Apostle Paul said, "O Israel, I have travailed in pain for you. I've travailed like a woman in expectancy for you. I'm travailing that you can be birthed." You see, the heights of loyalty and devotion is seen right here in this man. Lord, give us such love as this. Now, the heart and the essence of what I am talking to you about is just this fact right here. Moses is dealing with a profound question. He is right here in the trench and is engaged in mind and heart with humanity. He is identifying himself. Did not Daniel do the same? Did not Daniel say, "God, we have sinned," when it was Israel that sinned? You cannot be effective praying for somebody until you put the "we." Amen. It's not just them, it's us. It's in these moments when we are really lacking. Sin and guilt and forgiveness must be dealt with. Sin needs forgiveness, does it not? Guilt needs peace, does it not? And you can't have it until God has gave the nod. God has been offended by Israel. Who will right the wrong? God has been shamed by Israel. Who will right the wrong? God is on the mountain ready to destroy Israel. Who will fall into the breach? Who will make the way and close the gap? Who will stand in the gap and make up the hedge? You see, it's a question that us busy people don't have really time to answer. For it's all about us and our schedule. We pray when we have time. You're not helping me, are you? We pray when we have time. If it don't interfere with our job, we'll pray. If it don't interfere with our shopping, we'll pray. If it don't interfere with our activities, we'll pray. But there was a time when we put prayer first. We sung that old song, Sweet Hour of Prayer. Sweet Hour of Prayer. Now, let us have a little talk with Jesus. We are here, the creature and the creator in conflict. Moses is dealing with a broken fellowship between a maker and what he has made. He has the same eternal instincts that God had in the cool of the evening when he come down from wherever it was that God was looking down upon Eden and said, Adam, Adam, where art thou? Same searching question. I made you. Where are you at? I love you. Where are you at? Adam, where art thou? Same searching spirit is among us tonight, calling for our attention. The tenant is hiding from the landlord. The creature is hiding from his creator. The trouble is offended majesty. The treason is a disloyal subject. No, Moses is dealing with a loving parent and a disobedient child. He is dealing with a circumstance which makes us all cry out, I hate the sin that made thee mourn and drove thee from my breast. Moses is dealing with the final problem of our existence, God's eternal love. How can justice and mercy shake hands with each other? How can unrighteousness and goodness find a place to stand together in God's heart in our forgiven lives? Moses knew there had to be a way. God must be able to forgive sin. There must be some antidote for the poison, some serum for the disease. There must be some way to rid the stain. But what will cleanse it away? There must be a way back to Eden. There must be some way on ahead for us to come to heaven. God and God's child to be reconciled. One more time. Moses says, if thou wilt forgive them. But now we see the blank. If thou wilt forgive them, then the dash. But I think I know, I thank God that we know. I know what can fill the blank which Moses left. We can speak a word poor Moses could not speak. I know one who broke the evil spell and while we were yet sinners died for us. The missing word, it is Jesus. If Moses had only had that word for Christ's sake, if he could only have the word Jesus saves, if he had only known about Calvary, if he could have only sensed those words. You see, it's Jesus. For he shall save his people from their sins. The word that Moses could not come up with is Jesus. For Moses lived too early. He lived prior to Calvary. He sensed there must be some way. I know what Moses could not call. I know a name that can change the leper spots. I know a name that can cleanse a sinner's record. I know a name that has a blood that can cleanse from all sin. I know a name that cannot bring an offended God down to the offender. I know a name that can move heaven and bring heaven down in a forgiving spirit. I know a name. The blank is Jesus. A name that can set your cold heart on fire. I used to hear my mother. I used to hear my grandmother call his name Jesus. Oh, I wish you'd help me. The angels told us to call his name Jesus, for he would save his people from their sins. I like to call his name. Sometimes when the world is tossing me, sometimes when my world seems like it's upside down, sometimes when my ship feels like it's been hit broadside by a wave that's going to sink me, I call that name, Jesus, and he steadies me. Yes. Jesus, my God, I know his name. Yes. His name is in all my trust. He will not put my soul to shame. He will not let me lose my hope. Yet now, if thou wilt forgive their sins and the dash, and if not, and the "and if not" has been removed, he will forgive sin. Look at all these, living witnesses. How many has had your sin forgiven? Look at that. Hold your hands up. Don't put them down so quick. Hold them up in recognition. I am a forgiven sinner. My sins have been remitted. Now, what was the name that brought you to that great grace?
1: Jesus.
0: Tell me his name again.
1: Jesus,
0: my Savior.
1: Oh, yes.
0: Jesus, my friend.
1: Oh, yes.
0: Jesus, lover of my soul.
1: Yes.
0: Jesus, my way maker.
1: Yes.
0: Jesus, my mind regulator.
1: Yes.
0: Jesus, my heart keeper. Jesus, my song giver. Jesus is my Lord and my life. Oh, hallelujah. Moses, you didn't know what to say, but I can say it. If thou wilt not forgive their sins, I plead the name of Jesus. Hallelujah. And God said, there's only one name given under men, given under heaven, whereby men must repent and be saved. What's the name?
1: Jesus.
0: Oh, why don't we call his name? Why don't we pray in his name? Why don't we get down in the trench with his name? Why don't we fight for our children with his name? Why don't we call the devil's bluff with his name? Why don't we take that name and build a wall? Why don't we take that name and build a fortress? Why don't we take that name and defeat the very devil of hell? For at the name of Jesus, he must bow. Oh, he has not left me without a name. And if thou wilt not forgive sins and a dash, I come tonight to tell you, I know a word that Moses didn't. Fill the blank with Jesus. Put it at the end and it works. There's no other name. I said there's no other name. Oh, hallelujah. I said there's no other name. When Heath comes stumbling in here, wanting some place to pray, he come looking for an altar and found a man named Jesus. He got up a new creature. Old things are passing away, and behold, all things are becoming new. Where there was no peace, and now there's peace. Where there was no joy, now there's joy. Where there was no song, now there's a song. Where there was no leap in our step, now there is one. Oh, thank God for the name that changes everything. Thank God for the name of Jesus. Oh, hallelujah. Oh, hallelujah. Stand with me. That's what you call a radio sermon. Don't get used to them. I don't have no sponsors, so I don't have no obligation to shut up. But I want you to come. Some of you need to take that name again. And instead of wondering if it'll work, come boldly to the throne of grace with it. Amen. I said, amen. Oh, hallelujah. Jesus did not give the disciples gold and silver. He gave them a name. Silver and gold have I none, but such as I have give I to thee in the name of Jesus. That's it. He will not fill you with silver and gold, but he does give you empowerment through that name. That name is a blank check. You fill the amount and God will stand good for it. Now you say, now, Brother Benny, what about that? I want to tell you again. If you ask in the name of Jesus and doubt not in your heart, you shall have whatsoever you say. That's a blank check, my friend. Can the lame walk? Yes. Can the blind see? Yes. Can the dead get up? Yes. We have a name. It's not if God will, God will. I ask you to bring that name in your problems. I ask you to bring that name in your sickness. I ask you to bring that name in whatever need you have and watch God supply all of your needs by his riches and glory through Jesus Christ. Amen. Come. You'll never know that he's a healer till you come in Jesus' name. Oh, hallelujah. Somebody ought to be already making your way up here. The Holy Ghost has already proved he's in the house. What else do we need? What else do we need? An open invitation to come. Fill in the blank. If you will not. Jesus. And Jesus will get you through to the throne of grace. Come, come tonight. Come and pray. Come, come, come. Don't sit at your seat. Come, come, come. Come now. Come and seek God. Come and pray.
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4: Different. I'm not going to do a communion meditation. And we've been involved in this series, Knowing God Through His Names. Now, I had planned a subsequent series to Knowing God Through His Names. And it was Knowing Jesus Through His Names. And that was going to come later, and it is. What I'm going to do for these 3 weeks prior to Christmas, I'm going to move into the series Knowing Jesus Through His Names. And in particular, I'm only going to look at three of Jesus' names that are involved in the story of his birth. In the story of his birth. Three different names for Jesus involved in the story of his birth. After Christmas, we'll go back to knowing God through his names, and then we'll come back to knowing Jesus through his names. If that's confusing, it's just going to happen. We're just talking about God, amen, and Jesus, the Savior, and knowing him, how he has revealed himself in Scripture through his names. Amen. Thank you for standing for the reading of God's Word. I want to hear him speak this morning, don't you? Amen. Luke chapter 1, we're going to interrupt the story to read a few verses, and I'll tell a little more of the story as we proceed this morning. But we're going to begin at verse 76. And this is Dad addressing his child. This child is John the Baptist. And thou, child, shalt be called the prophet of the highest, For thou shalt go before the face of the Lord to prepare his ways, to give knowledge of salvation unto his people by the remission of their sins, through the tender mercy of our God, whereby the day spring from on high hath visited us, to give light to them that sit in darkness and in the shadow of death, to guide our feet into the way of peace. Back in verse 78, if we could return to verse 78, we have this name of Jesus and his nativity, the story of his birth. And it would be very instructive and inspirational if you would reread Luke chapter 1 and 2 in this Christmas season. But in Luke chapter 1, we have an extensive story that involves the birth of John the Baptist and the birth of Jesus. And here is what the name is. It's given by Zacharias, the father of John the Baptist. It's actually earlier in Isaiah the prophet. And here Zacharias gives Christ, yet unborn, still in his mother's womb, Zacharias, by the Holy Spirit, gives Christ this name. Here it is. Whereby the day spring. The day spring. This is not to be confused. Later, Peter calls Jesus the day star. It's not to be confused with that. This is Jesus, the day spring from on high. Now, that's exciting enough, but look what it says. The day spring from on high hath visited us. Aren't you glad he's come? Aren't you glad he's come amongst us? And so this morning, knowing Jesus through his name, the day spring. The day spring. Would you stretch forth a hand this way? Pray with me and for me. Lord, anoint me to speak your word. God, move in this place. Help us to bring glory to Christ. Holy Spirit, put the spotlight on Jesus this morning. Jesus, be made real in our hearts. Be made real in our minds. Jesus, may you be the centerpiece of everything that is said this morning. Lord, we are unashamed to confess our need of you, Christ, in a fresh way in this service. Be made known to us on our hearts in a fresh way. Thank you, Lord, our Savior, risen, Lord. In Jesus, in your name we ask. Amen. You can be seated. You know I keep politics, not morality, but politics out of the pulpit. For sake of illustration, I've made a statement recently. You know, following the presidential elections used to be fun. I mean, if you're inclined, it used to be fun. But I want to tell you, never has a presidential election been less fun and more frightening. And this is just my estimation, but leading the pack on one side, you have someone that's a liar telling the untruth about the death of soldiers and ambassador. And on the other side, leading the pack, you have a loose cannon. It's frightening. It's frightening. But the thing that makes it intensely more frightening is that all of this is at a time when it's never been darker in America. Never has. I want to tell you why we're having a problem. Because as the proverbist said, the fear of the Lord is the beginning of wisdom. And whatever the name of the candidate, if there's no fear of the Lord, there's no true wisdom. And in our society, without the fear of the Lord, darkness has come upon the country. It's amazing, and the irony is, this is a time when men boast himself to be the most enlightened. Boasting himself to be the most enlightened, he lives in the greatest darkness that he's ever lived. You may find reason to disagree with me, but I think in every way, it's dark out. Morally, spiritually, financially, emotionally. Let me give you just a little rundown of a few articles in the last little bit that I've seen. The church is losing power in the South. Talking about southern United States. The Bible Beltway is no longer the Bible Beltway. Growing numbers of millennials are becoming atheists. And then added to just a sampling of headlines, we have the Supreme Court rulings legalizing the perversions that the Bible says are destructive to mankind. Amen. We have beyond that, even in a popular sense. By that I mean in the popular thinking, we have the greatest fascination with TV shows such as zombies and vampires. And let me tell you, anything with a zombie in it or a vampire or magic is not light. It's darkness. It's darkness. It comes from darkness. That's the origin. But people are mesmerized by those things. Even the perversions of sexuality are the themes of sitcoms. Even the darkness isn't necessarily that those things are on television. The darkness is that folks are consuming those things, have an interest so of those things. How many knows the darkness upon our land? Amen. It's like a thick fog. I mean, we've had a lot of experience this week with the thick fog, but I want to tell you the darkness upon the land is as a thick fog. The darkness is so heavy you can feel it. It sends a chill up your backbone and a coldness right down into the bones of your soul. Amen. I'm talking about a darkness upon our land. Amen. The lights have gone out on the party. Amen. 2 years ago, we had this middle room Christmas party at our house. And some of you will remember, amen, we'd eaten, we were sitting around, all of a sudden the lights went out. The lights went out on the party. America's partying in the midst of terrorism, partying in the midst of destruction, partying, rejoicing in the streets by the acceptance and tolerance of perversion. They're partying. But I want to tell you, the lights have gone out on the party. Amen. If you feel depressed, don't leave yet. We've not got to His name. Oh, His name changes everything. Could I say, in the concession of how dark it is, could I ask this question? Would you hear this question? Amen. Before you leave, could it not be in this darkest of times that the light will suddenly break forth upon us? How's that going to happen? Maybe it's going to be by revival and spiritual renewal, or maybe it's going to be at the coming of Jesus Christ. But could we not have the faith to believe in the midst of a dark time in which we live, even we're this close to the light breaking forth upon us? We had that party and the lights went out, but thank God it wasn't too long. The lights came back on. I know it's dark, but I'm telling you, the lights are about to come on. How can you believe that? Amen. And because when He came the first time, the light sprang forth, the day sprang forth. And can I tell you, when He comes the second time, the day's going to spring forth. It's going to be the dawning of a brand new day. Oh, hallelujah. Aren't you glad for the faith we have in Jesus Christ? Amen. It's dark today. There was another time. It was, oh, so dark for God's people. Amen. You can put your fingers between the testaments. It just happened. I opened up right there with no marker. But if you put your finger between the testaments, amen, that is a period of darkness. 400 years and no prophetic voice. 400 years of successively being conquered by one empire after the other. And God's people are enslaved and overtaxed and defeated and made servants. Now between here, the testaments, and before the nativity story of our Christ, amen, the people of God are under the iron heel of the Roman legions. They've been stomped upon by Rome itself. Not only that, they have a puppet king, a jealous puppet king named Herod, that's going about and killing anyone he thinks is a threat to ascend to his throne. It's a wicked time. Did you know that right before Jesus was born, the Romans took 2,000 of the Jews and crucified them along the road? I'm telling you, it's a dark time. They're not hearing from God. They're in bondage. Amen. There's wickedness on every hand, enslaving in every hand. Oh, but I'm telling you, the light is about to shine. Amen. That's what we celebrate at Christmas time. Amen. It was dark, but the light came into the world. How did it all happen? Well, there's an old man, Zacharias, and his wife. wife, an old wife, Elizabeth. They're way beyond child rearing age. And that's an irony, because the scripture said they're righteous folks. They're godly folks. They should have been blessed with a child and all kinds of things. And yet they're childless. But it failed Zacharias Lot to fulfill his role as a priest that was allotted ever so many years. He meant to serve in the temple. He went into the holy place to make intercession before God and to put incense upon the altar of incense. And there, as he stood in that holy place, there was somebody suddenly there. It's an angel of God. And the angel told old man Zacharias, "You're going to have a child." You don't think that's an amazing thing? You let an angel show up to some of you men that are in your 60s or 70s, and that angel tell you you're going to have a child. Amen. It'll cause a stir. It caused a stir for Zacharias, and he did not believe it. He said, "How could this be? We're past that age of having children." Amen. That angel went on to say, "Well, you will have a child, and that child will be a great prophet. That child will be the forerunner of the coming Messiah. That child will prepare the way of the Lord. That child will announce that the Messiah has come." Zacharias laughed in unbelief, and the angel struck him with muteness and said, "You'll not speak a word until it comes to pass." He came out of that holy place, and the people were already wondering why he had tarried so long. They thought maybe he had died in there. When he came out, it was even more weird. He couldn't even talk to him. Amen. Amen. Amen. But sure enough, I'll have to skip a lot of the story. You read it. But sure enough, amen, the time of life later, and Elizabeth has a child according to the word of the Lord. 8 days after his birth, there is that celebration and a little ritual they perform. They invite families and friends. The house is full, and the neighbors and the friends and the family begin to walk over to that little baby and say, "Oh, Zacharias, you're so cute. Oh, Zacharias, what a lovely little..." And the mama said, "No, his name's not Zacharias. His name is John." And friends and family said, "John? I mean, there's nobody in your family named John. Amen. You can go back 14 generations. There's not a John." His mother said, "His name shall be called John." They turned to Zacharias. Every dad wants a kid named after him. I never could get Sandra to agree to name one of our boys Clifford. But every man likes to have a son named after him. Amen. So they turned to Zacharias. "John, you're not going to name him John." Amen. Zacharias motioned for writing materials and utensils, and he wrote out, "His name is John." And when he wrote that out, amen, the strings of his tongues was loosed, and the Bible said the Holy Spirit filled him, and he began to prophesy. He spoke to his son, that little baby, and he said, "You are the prophet that's going to come before the great Messiah. You are the one that's going to announce that the Redeemer, the Deliverer has come. You're going to let them know this." Here it is. He said, "You're going to let them know that God is merciful, and that the day spring hath visited them, and the people that sit in darkness are going to see a great light." Oh, hallelujah. What's so special about John the Baptist? He's the one with the message. He comes just a few steps and a few months in front of him, but he says, "Behind me." I'm talking about John preaching. He said, "Listen, you're sitting in darkness, but I'm going to tell you something. The day spring, it's almost here. The light has come. Oh, glory to God. And the light shineth in darkness, and the darkness comprehendeth it not." Oh, what a message John had. The day spring is come. What does day spring mean? It literally means a rising up, a springing up, like the sun in the morning, breaking forth over the dark horizon, spreading its rays into the darkened sky. And then the globe of the sun breaks over the visual horizon. Day spring means that which comes up over the horizon. Therefore, in other places of Scripture, the word is used for the east, because that is where it happens. It can be the darkest night, but if you'll look at the dark horizon to the east long enough, unless you live in Ohio and it's always cloudy, but if you look at the eastern horizon long enough, amen, as dark as that night may be, oh, suddenly there's a lightning, not the lightning, but it's getting lighter. There we go. It begins to get lighter. Oh, the sky begins to grow brighter, and suddenly it breaks forth over the horizon. They call that day has sprung. The day spring, the rising of the light. Oh, glory to God. I said, glory to God. Weeping may endure for the night, but joy cometh in the morning. 400 years of darkness, but before the prophetic voice was closed, Malachi said, with the last prophetic voice, he said, you're going to see the Son of Righteousness rising with healing in His wings. Oh, and now 400 years later, amen, the day spring has come. Amen. There's something here that's a little confusing. It says the day spring from on high. Amen. Day spring means the rising up. But it's from on high. How can that happen? If it's on high, how does it rise up? How does that happen? We experience it every day. Everybody here from all of time would say that the sun is above us. It's in the heavens above. This isn't time for science. It's time for the Word of God. They're not contradictory. They just speak for a different purpose. Amen. Amen. We know the sun is above us, but every day we experience the sun that is above us. We experience seeing it coming up out of the darkness. I want you to know Jesus is from on high. He was above us. I said He was above us, but He became a babe. He became incarnate in the flesh. Men were sitting in darkness, but suddenly He that was on high began to come up the horizon of their darkness, and they saw the light. I said, they saw the light. Day spring has come. Amen. He has come up over the horizon. He came from on high, but He rose up out of obscurity. He came from on high, but He rose up from a dingy manger. He's from on high, but He came up from a poverty-stricken family. He's from on high, but He rose up from a backwaters town in a backwater country. Oh, hallelujah. I said, Jesus is the day spring, the light that has broken over the horizon. In other words, I could have said it earlier, but I'll say now, what is a day spring? It's a sun rising. Oh, hallelujah. I said a day spring is a sunrise. It's a sunrise. More ways than one. No play on words, just reality. It's a S-U-N rising, and it's an S-O-N rising. Oh, the sun has risen. Could I tell you that everywhere Jesus walked, there was a sunrise? You don't believe me? Talk to blind Bartimaeus. He'd tell you, when Jesus came to my town, the sun rose. Oh, hallelujah. You don't believe me? Talk to that widow of Nain. Her boy, her only heir, her help, he's dead. Oh, but Jesus came by and said, get up off that funeral pile. Amen. Amen. You ask that widow of Nain. She'd tell you when Jesus came to her town, the sun rose. I'm telling you, we could go on and on. But what about you? Your life was in darkness. Darkness of sin and hopelessness and helplessness. But don't you remember when Jesus came into your life, the sun rose. Oh, hallelujah. I started to just ask some folks, whenever they felt like it, just to jump up and sing, I saw the light. I saw the light. No more darkness. No more night. Oh, come on. Anybody, were you there? Were you in darkness? How many knows when the day sprang? He is the day spring. The prophet Isaiah saw it. He said, arise, shine. Listen, for thy light has come, and the glory of the Lord is risen upon thee. For behold, the darkness shall cover the earth, and gross darkness the people. But the Lord, here it is, the Lord shall arise upon thee, and his glory shall be seen upon thee. And the Gentiles shall come to thy light, and kings to the brightness of your rising. I've got to tell somebody, as it was in history, it can be for you this morning. I don't care how dark your night is or what made it dark. Could I tell you, Jesus could be the day spring of your life and your mind and your heart. Oh, I wish somebody in darkness would realize it this morning. You don't have to exist in darkness. You don't have to live in darkness. There is a day spring, and when he comes, the light shines and the darkness departs. Glory to God. His name is day spring. Amen. I read it in the passage of Luke. I read it in Isaiah. It says in other places that the people that sat in darkness saw a great light. I never asked the question before, what were they doing sitting in darkness? Don't tell me you haven't been there. Walked in, a family member sitting in a dark room. You flip on the light and say, what are you doing sitting in the darkness? What were they doing sitting in darkness? I got to studying, and I think I found out what the picture the prophet had in mind. Back in that time, people, when they traveled, it was dangerous to travel. And there wasn't a lot of places on the journey. A lot of motels. Not even a lot of towns when you're walking. It takes a while to get from one town to the other. And so the picture is, there's people on the journey. Amen. Something has held them up. They've not progressed as far as they wanted to. And now the sun's going down. Darkness is overtaking them. And they're not yet to a town or a house where there's light and shelter and food. The night overtakes them. And now they're stuck out in the wilderness, in the middle of the woods or the middle of the desert. They're stuck there. There's no light. They can't see the path to go on. There's no light. They can't see a way to go on. They don't know the direction to go. There's only one thing they can do, and that's sit down in the darkness and to wait for morning to come. They're lost. They don't know how to proceed. They don't know which way to go. Could I tell you, yes, that's true of all humanity, but it's true of so many people on their journey of life. They've come to a place, it's grown dark. They don't know how to proceed. They don't know the direction to turn to. They don't know how to go. Can you imagine they're sitting in the darkness, waiting those long hours of the night? Amen. You know how long a night can be. Even if you got insomnia, you know how long a night can be sitting. No nightlight. No lights of the city on the horizon. Just darkness and black. Unprepared. No campfire. Sitting in the dark. I'm telling you, every noise in the bush is a cause for concern. Every noise out there is a cause for fear and alarm. Sitting in the dark. Oh, are we getting the picture? Oh, but he said, they that sit in darkness, suddenly they're going to see the day spring. Oh, hallelujah. Can you imagine those that spent the night, the long night in darkness? Can you imagine how their souls felt when the sun's rays begin to break over the horizon? Oh, hallelujah. The fears of the night are past. The alarm of the night is past. The discouragement of the night is past. The not knowing which way to go is over with, because the light has sprung forth. The day spring is here. I can tell you that's literal, but I can tell you spiritually, we were there. You were there. The darkness had overtaken. The darkness of our life, the darkness of our sin, the darkness of the world. We were discouraged. We were depressed. We were in bondage. Amen. Where our hearts would feel. We didn't know which way to go. Oh, but thank God. Suddenly, the day spring was there. I said, suddenly, the fear of the night is gone. Not knowing the direction's gone. The light has sprung forth. Oh, hallelujah. Could you lift up your hand and call him day spring? Call him Dayspring. He's come to your... Oh, somebody ought to shout glory. Have you seen the light? Have you seen the light? Oh, you don't have to leave here in darkness. You can see the light. Therefore, Zechariah said the Dayspring has come, verse 79, to give light to them that are sitting in darkness. One more thing and I'll go on towards the close. This word not only means for light to spring up, but it also means for a branch. It's used in the Bible for a branch to

And that was the branch of David that had been promised 1,000 years previous. That was the branch of David coming out of the line of David. Oh, but putting the two ideas together, the one word dayspring says the branch of David that has sprung forth is the light that has sprung forth. Oh, hallelujah. Amen. Zechariah said, my son John is going to announce the dayspring. Amen. No wonder his first words, I'm talking about John, his first words of his first message, he said, in him was life, and that life was the light of men. Oh, hallelujah. That's the message today. It's never changed. Jesus is light in the darkness. I wish somebody would say glory. Geographically, this world is more lit up than it's ever been. Have you ever seen one of those light maps? There's still some dark places, interior Africa, interior United States, way up north. But this earth, geographically, has never been more lit up. They take the pictures from satellite. It's amazing how many lights are blazing in the nighttime. But at the same time, this world is so dark. After the terrorist attack in California this week, I've never heard such idiocy coming out of the mouths of people blaming every other thing, every other idea, every other person except those who perpetrated the terrorism. And because of that, somebody wrote on Facebook, why can't America see what's happening? I'll tell you why America can't see what's happening. She's in the dark. Why don't our leaders see? I've heard that several times this week. I've had phone calls. Why doesn't our president see what's happening? Why don't others see what happened? I'll tell you why. Amen. They're in the dark. They're living in the dark. Amen. Now here's what scares me. Listen. Amen. Here's the worst thing about it. Darkness is external and darkness is internal. Darkness is around people and darkness is in people. Let me tell you, there's one thing worse than living in the dark. There's one thing worse than the darkness that is around you, and that is the darkness that is in you. Let me show you this real quickly. Three ideas for scripture. Number one, you, me, anyone, you can be in darkness. And by the way, if you're not in Christ, you are in darkness. You can be in darkness. Ephesians 6:12. We wrestle not against flesh and blood, but against principalities, against powers, against the rulers of the darkness of this world. This world is dark. You and I, we are in darkness. That's bad, but it can be worse. Secondly, the darkness can be in you. The darkness can be in you. Jesus said in Matthew 6, but if thine eye be evil, thy whole body shall be full of darkness. If therefore the light that is in thee be darkness, how great is that darkness? It's bad for darkness to be around you. It's worse for darkness to be in you. And I said I wouldn't say a word, but I can't keep from it. Jesus said the worst darkness in you is not sin, it's hypocrisy. You're acting like you have the light. You're acting like you're a child of the light, but your heart's not right. If the light that is in you be darkness, how great is that? I said it's bad for have darkness around you. It's worse for darkness to be in you, sin and wickedness. But let me tell you, there's one worse thing. I said there's one worse thing, and that is you can be darkness. You can be darkness. Amen. You can have darkness around you. You can have darkness in you. And you can be darkness. Your very heart is evil. Your mind is evil and wicked and sinful and rebellious against God. Ephesians 5:8. For ye were sometimes dark. Not that you were in the darkness or the darkness in you, but ye were darkness.
darkness. I want to tell you, there's something, leave that verse right there, but there's something this world doesn't get. Amen. That liberal mindset that always finds an excuse, like who radicalized the terrorists, or it must have been in the genes, or it must have been an environmental thing. The reason they don't get it, they don't understand something, and that is in our world, there is real evil. There are people who are dark inside. They've got dark

minds, dark hearts, dark intents, dark desires. It's dark out there and it's dark in there. And some people are dark. But let me tell you, look at the rest of the verse. Ye were darkness, but now are ye light. Whether the darkness is around you, whether the darkness is in you, whether your darkness, the day spring can come. Oh, hallelujah. The light shineth in the darkness, and the darkness could not stop it. Hallelujah. I said hallelujah. Hallelujah. How many remembers when the day spring came? I'll mention one more thing. Moving beyond sin and moral darkness, each here has had, is having, or will have your time of darkness, even serving the Lord. Now some, it's because sin in their life. It's dark, as Peter said, or excuse me, Paul said, in whom the God of this world hath blinded the minds of them which believe not, lest the light of the glorious gospel of Christ, lest the day spring should shine unto them. Some folks, they're living in darkness because they've not come to Christ. They've allowed Satan to blind their eyes and understanding. They want to talk about hypocrisy in the church. They want to talk about this and that. But the whole reason they don't see the truth and accept it, they've allowed Satan to deceive and lie to them and blind their minds in their hearts. But sometimes it's not sin. Sometimes it's the people of God going through the night. Going through the night. The mystics in the Middle Ages, I forget which one, but they called this the night of the soul. Have you ever been trying to serve God and yet you had the night of the soul? Sickness, struggle, heartache, things happening in your family, unanswered questions. Have you ever went through the night of the soul? Have you, Brother Wilson, have you ever been through the night of the soul? Have you ever been through the night of the soul? Things got dark. Amen. A great trial. Amen. Maybe it's secret temptation. Maybe unrelenting fear and worry about what can't be changed. Maybe the future. The night of the soul. I want to tell somebody here this morning, you may be having the night of the soul, but He's still the day spring. And as dark as the night of your soul is, you can believe, and it will happen at some point. The day spring will rise over the dark horizon of your soul. You'll know it when it happens. Oh, that light will be so joyous. After the long night of the soul, oh, the light will be so wonderful. Amen. It's not just for those who are newly saved to sing, I saw the light. Been through a long trial. Nobody really knows. You kept it to yourself. Amen. The night of the soul. Amen. But He's still the day spring. Glory to God. I said, glory. This morning. I said, this morning. Are you hearing me? Amen. I said, this morning, somebody, in the night of your soul, you're going to see the day spring. Glory to God. Oh, there's so much I wanted to preach. I didn't preach. Amen. I just want to tell you just very simply, Jesus is the light of the world. Glory to God. Then spake Jesus again unto them, saying, I am the light of the world. He that followeth me shall not walk in darkness, but shall have the light of life. Jesus later said, I am come a light into the world, that whosoever believeth in me should not abide in darkness. Aren't you glad you don't have to live in darkness? Amen. Oh, hallelujah. For the God who commanded light to shine out darkness has shined in our hearts to give the light of the knowledge of the glory of God. Amen. I'm going to close this sermon. I've talked about the day spring at Jesus' birth. Light shined. It shined in Galilee. It shined in Judea. It shined throughout the Roman Empire. And it kept on
on shining to the year 2015. I've talked about His light, the light that He is at His first coming. But could I tell you as I close, if Jesus Christ is the same yesterday, today, and forever, if He was the day spring at His first coming, will He not be the day spring at His second coming? There's only a little bit difference. At His first coming, amen, it was a growing light as His ministry expanded, as He healed more people, as He spoke more truth. It was a growing light like a sunrise coming up on the... But at His second coming, the light will be there. But the Scripture says it'll be like lightning. Still the day spring, but this time the light is coming, not like a slow appearing sunrise, but as a sudden lightning bolt. Matthew 24, for as the lightning cometh out of the east and shineth unto the west, so shall also the coming of the Son of Man. Oh, hallelujah. We weren't there when the day spring came the first time, but we may very well be alive and living when the day spring comes the second time. Glory to God. How many wants to see that light? Hallelujah. Oh, hallelujah. I said, hallelujah. Is He the day spring of your life? I said, is He the day spring of your life? I'm sure I told you before, but one day, go ahead, music coming. One day I was in my office years ago, and a lady called me on the phone, and I knew her somewhat. Her life is so messed up with depression, suicidal thoughts, discouragement, and that all leads to being hooked on medications and this and that. And she called me up so broken, so hopeless, so much in despair. I wasn't there, but I could literally feel the darkness in the room she was in. And she mumbled out something, tell me how bad it was, how dark it was with her. I don't remember all she said. She was sobbing so much, I couldn't even make out the words. And after she went on for a little bit, I couldn't really understand her. I called her by name. I said, can I pray for you? And I knelt down in the chair in there in my office. And you say, well, you know, a pastor, he always knows what to pray and what to say. Well, maybe if you memorize prayers for a certain occasion and it's a rote thing, maybe so. But I want to tell you, there's many situations you can be a minister for years and you really don't know what to pray or what to say. And I began to try to pray, and all of a sudden I found myself saying nothing but this: oh God, let Your light shine in her darkness. Oh God, let Your light shine in her darkness. Oh God, let Your light shine in her darkness. I don't know how many times I said that praying. I was weeping, she was weeping. And I can tell you she hadn't said anything yet, but I could tell you the moment, oh, that light shined in that dark place, that dark room where she was at. Light shine, and suddenly something changed, and she had hope, she had help, she had strength. Why? Because it's simple. The light shined in her darkness. It changes everything when the light shines. You don't have to sit in darkness. You don't have to sit in fear and doubt and unbelief. You don't have to sit in dismay and hell, because if you let Him, the day spring will come and shine in your darkness. Oh, it could happen right now. The light can shine. Oh, He is the day spring. We're celebrating Christmas. Amen. Zechariah said, the day spring has come. Hallelujah. Hallelujah. I'm talking to somebody. It is dark. And right now, I'm not talking about sin. We've already been there in the message. But I'm talking about it's a night of your soul. That's when a lot of folks quit. That's when a lot of folks give in to their despair. What difference does it make to serve God? That's when a lot of folks give up. You don't have to give up. You don't have to succumb to despair. You can believe that there is a day spring. Weeping may endure for the night, but the sun is rising in the morning. Oh, hallelujah. How many believes He is the day spring?
Oh, won't you reach up to him right now? Some of you really need, you need the light to shine in your situation right now. You need the light to shine in your mind and your, oh, it's, oh, hallelujah. Oh, hallelujah. Oh, hallelujah. Come on, praise him. Can I tell you one more thing? There's no night in heaven. I said there's no darkness in heaven because the Lamb is the light. He's still the day spring in heaven. He don't break over the horizon in heaven. He shines all the time. Hallelujah. Straight up upon the hearts and lives. Amen. Our servers are coming. Would you stand across this building for a moment? I want you just to praise him. The day spring. And if you need light in your life, would you reach up and say, Jesus, shine your light into my darkness. Would you, all over the building? And if you're in a time of darkness, come on, pray. Have faith in that prayer. Have believe. He is a day spring, so you can pray it. You can pray it. Jesus, shine your light. Oh, come on, church. Somebody needs help right now. I know we got communion, but somebody needs help right now. Maybe it is sin. Amen. Right now, you don't even need to come to this altar. You can if you wish. But right now, you need to lift up your hands or your heart and say, oh, God, I'm tired of the darkness. Would you not shine your light into my darkness? Will you not shine your light into my darkness? Hallelujah. Oh, hallelujah. Hallelujah.

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2: 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Up next, another great message from Douglas Meadows.
1: I'm not satisfied with having a youth group that knows how to do the latest puppet shows. Come on, somebody. I'm not satisfied, amen, with youth groups, amen, that can do the best parties, amen, but has no power, amen, but I want a youth group, amen, that can walk into a schoolhouse, amen, and cast demons out of individuals. Oh, you think that's impossible? Amen. Come on now. Amen. I said I want a youth group. Amen. That'll get in the prayer closet. Amen. 3 hours before church. And come out shouting under the inspiration of the Holy Ghost. Lord, give me a youth group that's on fire. Give me a youth group that knows how to fight. Oh. I'm tired of our youth services having talent, but nobody's changed. Hallelujah. We can play with the best of them. We can sing with the best of them. Hallelujah. But then when somebody comes in and they need deliverance in their heart, hallelujah, we have to find the pastor. Come on now. We go looking for the deacon boards. We go looking for the ministers in the church. Amen. When some of you going to start casting out some devils? Woo! Come on, somebody. Amen. How many got the Holy Ghost in this youth camp? Raise your hands. That's all you need. Hallelujah. I said that's all you need. Amen. I wonder if there's anybody, amen, who will raise a hand and say things are going to be different. Amen. When I get back home, I'm tired of dead, dry church. Amen. I'm tired of always giving.

0: It's war time when your passion for revival has turned into a preference for revival. It's war time. Hallelujah. When you'll go to pizza parties and we can't get you in the prayer rooms. Hallelujah. You know, I get tired of all of these other religions. Amen. Telling me that if we're going to keep you out of the back seat of a car, and we're going to keep your radios clean, and we're going to keep your wardrobes clean. Hallelujah. And if we're going to keep you coming to church, and we got to have the slickest programs, and we got to have the most parties. Come on now. Oh, hallelujah. We got to have the coolest games. We got to have the most hot dog suppers. Amen. You listen to me right now. I may not be able to compete with all of this world's entertainment. And I sure can't compete with Hollywood. Amen. But I like to tell all those religious experts. Amen. We got something in here that they ain't got out there. Come on, somebody. It's the awesome, dynamic power, explosive power of the Holy Ghost. Hey. Amen. You ain't got to have a hot dog supper to keep me coming. Just have a move of the Holy Ghost. Just have a demonstration of the power of God. Young folks, we should not have to promise you dinners and parties and ball games to keep you saved. Us pastors shouldn't have to leave COYC and have to tell you that we'll take you on a vacation trip. Come on now. And we'll take you somewhere to keep you saved. What you have felt around these altars ought to be enough to keep you saved. Woo! Come on now. Amen. Amen. Oh, praise God. Praise the Lord. Amen. We shouldn't have to offer you entertainment. All we should have to offer you is an experience. Hallelujah. Amen. Around these altars. Amen. You know what I think I've heard? Amen. The captain of our salvation saying this week, he's saying, all right, troops. Amen. I brought you together this week. Amen. To get you charged up. I didn't bring you for a tea party. I didn't show you how to play games. Amen. But I'm teaching you how to fight. Amen. I'm teaching you how to go home and change your church. I'm teaching you how to walk right and talk right. I'm teaching you how to fight. Hallelujah. He didn't bring some of you here to send you home to be a giant spiritual PS3. I didn't figure on getting any amens right there. He didn't send you home, amen, and send you to camp and give you the Holy Ghost for you to go home, amen, and pray, play every video game, amen, for 3 and 4, 6 hours a day. Hallelujah. He's sending you home to fight. Woo! Come on, somebody. Hallelujah. Amen. I'm talking about going home and trading your PS3 time for prayer time. Come on now. Amen. I'm talking about going home and telling your pastor, I don't want a pizza party. I want a 3-day fast. Amen. I'm concerned. Amen. About souls. Amen. I wonder tonight, is there any soldiers in the house? Amen. Is there anybody who's charged up, fired up, and ready to go home and declare war on the devil's kingdom tonight? Hallelujah. May should have shouted this thing through. Hallelujah. I am sick and tired. I want to say this with love. Of all of the whining and complaining. Stop demanding that the church entertain you. Boy, boy, boy. Come on, parents. Hallelujah. Well, we don't have any hay rides in my church. We don't have no pizza parties in my church. We ain't got a pizza joint in my town. We don't have hot dog suppers. We don't have no volleyball games. And last time I played basketball was one-on-one. We ain't got no youth group. All my pastor wants me to do is pray. Oh, come on. All my pastor wants me to do is sit in the front. He tells me to stop texting on the phones. Hallelujah. Amen. Come on now. Amen. I am fixing to make friends with every pastor in the house. Amen. God told your pastor to be more than a glorified weenie roast coordinator. Amen. God gave your pastor more gifts than knowing how many tubs of ice cream to get at the social. Amen. God told your pastor, amen, to lead you to battle. God told your pastor to teach you how to fight. Go home, get behind the man of God, and fight. He is not your babysitter. He is your general. Woo! Is this all right, brother boy? Your pastor is not slick. He is not Bubba. Hey man, why all of a sudden is it tight? Am I not preaching the truth? He is not. Hey, dude. Come on now. When you greet your pastor, it's not, hey, Bubba. Come on, somebody. He is not your babysitter. He is your general. Respect him as your general. Hallelujah. Amen. We are living in a spoiled generation. And if things don't go your way, I'm preaching to you young folks tonight.
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2: And by this weekend,
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2: Small little cards, just a basic little message on them. And actually, they're supposed to be arriving tomorrow. And so if you would be by the church and want to get some of these, just a very small, like business card size, that you can just hand to someone to invite them to church. And invitations are important. They are important. And you've heard me, and I don't want to belabor this because I've told it so many times, but I have a special affection in my heart for someone who took the time to invite, first of all, my mother to go to church. She was a little girl, 8 years old, and a Sunday school teacher knocked on the door, invited her to go to the Assembly of God church that was about 2 or 3 blocks away, and she went. That was the beginning of the seed sown that stirred up an interest in her heart for spiritual things. And so what a far-reaching effect that you just never know the possibilities if you are willing to step in and give an invitation to someone to come to the house of the Lord. And I was looking in the Gospels at a couple of invitations that Jesus himself gave. And we're going to look here in Mark, or Matthew 11 rather, Matthew 11 and verse 28. Matthew 11 and verse 28. We sang at the beginning of the service about this invitation. Well, let's read it here in Matthew 11 and verse 28. Come unto me, all ye that labor and are heavy laden, and I will give you rest. That's the invitation of the Lord. Take my yoke upon you and learn of me, for I am meek and lowly in heart, and ye shall find rest unto your souls. For my yoke is easy and my burden is light. Amen. Now, this is an invite from the Lord Jesus Christ. And this invitation that he gives when he says he's going to give rest, it's clearly described here that the rest that's needed is a spiritual rest. It's not just a physical rest. It's a spiritual weariness that he is coming to bring an answer to. A spiritual weariness. And that's why he said, come to me, all ye that labor and are heavy laden. Now, the reason that Jesus has given this kind of an invitation, and you can just, let's just think for a minute or two here about the possibilities of who these people were. This is a people that the load is heavy upon them, and they can't be relieved of this load. They're weighed down by it. They are weary, they are weak, and they're heavy laden. They're burdened down. So there's a weariness that's upon them. And really, this can have application to several different kinds of people. First of all, it can have an application to people who are just religious. And really, primarily, that's who Jesus was talking about. He's talking to people who were religious. They were Jews, and they had all of this ceremony and all of this ritual, and they had the law and all of these things, but they were wearing themselves out. Literally, there was a weariness in their soul. That's the reason Jesus said, you'll find rest for your soul. There was a weariness in their soul because there was no way that they could be free from this burden. Not only was this the law of Moses, Mosaic law, but this was also the additional laws that were tagged on. I'm sure you've heard of the Talmud, and the Talmud is just Jewish traditional law that's added on to the Mosaic law, and it's hundreds and hundreds and hundreds of additional laws or applications of laws. And so they were so weighed down with religion, and it was so heavy upon them. They couldn't do anything about it. And so Jesus said, come to me. Come to me. So first he's talking to a religious crowd that they could not be at peace. It was impossible for them to find peace because it was all a man-made thing. Had no spiritual reality to it. It was religion, but no relationship at all. Amen. So we don't talk about religion in that sense. Well, I don't have any problem with calling what we have religion, old time religion, or however you, I don't have any problem with that, except if it's in the context of trying to do things and trying to earn your way to God and not being able to have any peace in all the effort that you're putting forth. Amen. And so that was the first category. Another category are just sinners. Sinners, Jesus saying, come to me. You're weary. You're heavy laden. You are burdened down with your sins. The Bible says that the way of a transgressor is hard. I have seen people who live sinful lives, hard sinful lives, and very young, as far as their actual age. But it was obvious that their life had been a hard life. And they looked, even physically, they looked older than they were because of the hard life that they have been living. Because they've been living under that harsh taskmaster, the enemy of their soul. And so Jesus is not just speaking to religious people. He's also talking to sinners who are living the hard life of sin. Let me tell you, it's a horrible thing to live under guilt and to have no hope and not know where to turn or how to solve the problem of the burden that you are under. Let me tell you, sin, it bears consequence. And so when you live out your life, living in sin, you're going to have to face consequences in eternity, but you'll also face consequences in this life. If you live against the will of God and you're living your life in sin, that you'll bear consequence even in this life. And so, sinners, Jesus was saying to them, come to me, come to me. I'll give you peace. I'll give you rest. And you can be relieved of your guilt. You know, somebody can tell you that what you're doing is okay all day long. But if your heart, if your spirit's not convinced, then you're still going to bear the guilt. The guilt's going to be there. It's a function of the spirit. You're going to bear the guilt of it. It doesn't matter how many times that society says it's okay to do that. It's okay to live that way. That's an acceptable thing. Don't worry about that. Many are wanting even to do away with consequence and do away with sin. But the scripture is clear that if you serve the enemy, Satan, then you're going to bear the consequences. And you're going to live a life under the burden of that guilt. And that's another group of people that Jesus is speaking to and telling them, come to me. Come unto me, all ye that are laboring. You're trying. And you're heavy laden. I'm the source of your rest. I'm the one that can give you rest for your soul. And so he was inviting the religious crowd and he was inviting the sinners. But you know that he was also, I believe he was even inviting believers, Christians. Come to me. Come to me, all ye that labor and are heavy laden. You know the Bible gives a lot of different accounts of the fact that Christian people, you know, contrary to what some would say, the Christian experience is not always easy, is it? We do have difficult times. We do go through things. Yea, that all that live godly in Christ Jesus shall suffer persecution. And so, you do have times when there's severe things that you go through and trouble that you go through. And sometimes you're just under the attack of the enemy. You feel pressure. You feel tempted. And all these things are working on you, and the enemy is working on you to destroy you. The Apostle Paul talked about this in 2 Corinthians chapter 1 and verse 8. For we would not, brethren, have you ignorant of our trouble which we came to in Asia, that we were pressed out of measure, above strength, insomuch that we despaired even of our life. Now that's the Apostle Paul. We always envision him as this mighty man who's accomplishing so much for the Lord, but he said, I want you to remember that in Asia, I had so much trouble that I thought I was going to die. I was under such intensity of problems and pressures, I didn't think I was going to be able to come out of it. The pressures, I was pressed out of measure. It was more than I could bear. It was more than I could deal with. That was the kind of experience that I had. Paul also talked about some things he experienced in 2 Corinthians chapter 11 and verse 24. Of the Jews, five times received I 40 stripes, save one. Thrice was I beaten with rods. Once was I stoned. Thrice I suffered shipwreck. A night and a day have I been in the deep, in journeys often, in perils of water, in perils of robbers, in perils by mine own countrymen, in perils by the heathen, in perils in the city, in perils in the wilderness, in perils in the sea, in perils among false brethren, in weariness and painfulness, in watchings often, in hunger and thirst, in fastings often, in cold and nakedness, besides those things that are without, that which cometh upon me daily, the care of all the churches. He was describing that sometimes in the life of a Christian, you do have trouble. You do have pressures and problems and experiences. And that's why Jesus says, even to the believer, come to me. Come unto me. All ye that labor and are heavy laden, you're under a burden, you're carrying a load. Every Christian has this. Every Christian experiences it. We all go through times when we're heavy laden. Some people, you can't even tell it. I mean, their expression, they're so good at disguising what's going on in their life. Other people, as soon as you see them, you know, they're in trouble. They're facing problems. And it's obvious that they're under a heavy load of pressure. But Jesus, his invitation is to the weary. To the weary. To those who are religious and can't find peace. And those who are lost in their sin. They're facing the trouble and the consequence of their sin. And even the believers who have trouble and pressures and circumstances working against them on a daily basis. And they also receive this invitation. Now, these are just three that I'll mention, but let me tell you, whenever you invite someone to the house of God, there's no way possible that you could ever know what is going on in their life. You could never know what's going on in their family or in their finances or with their children. You could never, it's impossible for you to know, but just be sure of this, that if they don't know the Lord, that whenever you as a believer, whenever you step into their life, that God can so arrange it that you can break into that cycle of trouble and worry and problems, and you can break into that, and you can give them a word of hope and say, why don't you come? Why don't you come to the Lord? Why don't you come to where the saints of God are and see if you can't receive help in the situation that you find yourself in. Amen. You know that as a believer, the Bible encourages to cast our cares upon the Lord. To give it to Him. To give it to Him. He's the only source of rest and peace. Psalm 55 verse 22. Cast thy burden upon the Lord and He shall sustain thee. He shall never suffer the righteous to be moved. Amen. That's a great verse, isn't it? He shall never suffer the righteous to be moved. You may feel like you're under pressure. I forget who I was talking to the other day about, I'm not sure if it was Herman or some of the brothers. We were talking about someone having back trouble and that they had literally had a rib out of place. I don't know if was it Jonathan or somebody. Years ago, when we were out pastoring in Oklahoma, there was a couple of situations, you know, that things just happened. And I was under a tremendous amount of strain and pressure and trying to give it to the Lord and trying to make it through this crisis time. And I woke up one morning and my back, it was like I was being stabbed in the back. And I could not figure what was going on. And I do remember thinking, okay, Lord, this too now, huh? Okay. This is, I'm going to go through a little physical pain too in this. I went to I think it was a chiropractor, and he said, well, here's the problem. Muscles in your back, they're so under pressure and they're so under such a strain that it's literally pulled these ribs out of place. I had no idea that that could happen to you. But I'll tell you what, it hurt. It wasn't pleasant. But I also know this, no matter what you go through in your life, what the trouble, what the problem is, what the burden is, He is not going to suffer you to be moved. Amen. Isaiah 32 verse 17, and the work of righteousness shall be peace, and the effect of righteousness, quietness and assurance forever. Now, it looks like a real contradiction when you read the next verse in Matthew 11. After the invitation comes, then in verse 29, he says, take my yoke upon you. He had just said, if you'll come to me, I'll give you rest. But now he says, take my yoke upon you. And we know that a yoke was an instrument of work and labor. A yoke was used for pulling and for plowing. But so why would he, in giving you rest, tell you to take my yoke upon you? See, you're never going to, there is no discharge from this war. As long as you serve the Lord, you're going to have to be pressing on. Amen. So whenever he describes rest, this is not physical rest. This is rest for your soul. And Jesus said, take my yoke upon you. And literally what he was saying was, get in the yoke with me. Amen. Animal, the purpose of a yoke was to yoke two animals together so that you would be able to or at least two, and so that you would be able to have the strength of them pulling together to accomplish what needed to be accomplished. And so when Jesus said, take my yoke upon you, he was saying, get in the yoke with me. Get in the yoke with me. And then he says, learn of me, or watch me, be with me, be close to me. And when I step, you step, and when I pull, you pull, and learn of me. Here's the place of rest. What a wonderful spiritual lesson it is for us to find rest in our souls. Amen. Get in the yoke with the Lord and learn of him. Let him teach you. I know it seems like a contradiction, but he says, learn of me, get in the yoke with me. One of the problems of yoking animals together, especially the Bible warned about yoking different animals together in the same yoke, because they would pull differently and they would probably fight with one another. And they would pull against each other. They would not be able to accomplish the work at all that they needed to. They would be pulling it and struggling together and not accomplishing. And a lot of people are doing that. They even have gotten in the yoke with the Lord, but they still have not learned of him. So they're pulling against him, pulling this way, pulling that way. And you wonder why. Why is it that I'm having all these struggles and all these problems? And why am I so miserable? It's because you're trying to pull on your own. You may be in the yoke, but you need to learn of him. Learn of him. Get in the yoke with him and learn to pull with him. Learn to step when he steps. Learn to walk when he walks. Learn how to pull together at the same time. And literally what happens is that Jesus is saying, if you'll come to me, I'll give you rest. If you'll just get in the yoke with me, then we will be able to pull and accomplish what needs to be accomplished. Take my yoke upon you. Learn of me, for I am meek and lowly in heart. You know, I get weary with people saying, you know, that, you don't have to have any guidelines, and you don't need laws, and you don't need the rules and things of that sort. You absolutely do. You do. You need to have the guideline. And of course, the guideline is not a man-made thing. It's the Word of God. Amen. Let me read you verses in 1 John chapter 5 and verse 2. By this we know that we love the children of God when we love God and we keep his commandments. For this is the love of God, that we keep his commandments. Amen. Talk about the love of God. This is the love of God, that we keep his commandments, and his commandments are not grievous. Amen. When you get in the yoke of the Lord, then the commandments of the Lord are not going to be something that are done to hurt you. He's meek and lowly at heart. He's not pulling against you. You're pulling against him. Align your will with the Lord. Quit resisting the plan of God for your life. Quit bucking up against what God has already done in your life. Don't resist the things that you know concerning the Word of God and the principles of the Word of God. Whenever you pull against the yoke, then you're going to find problems and weariness and frustration in your life. You're not going to be able to have any peace or any assurance that you're really moving in the will of God. The only way that you can do that is yoke up with the Lord and learn of Him. Learn of Him through prayer.

prayer. Learn of Him through times in the Word of God. Learn of Him as you listen to the teaching and the preaching and the ministry of the Word of God, and allow the Lord to teach you and to help you to stay in the yoke and to cooperate with God. Amen. His commandments are not grievous. It's not a big load. He's meek and lowly. He's not going to throw something on you that you cannot bear. No, He's going to empower you to do His will. That's really what the grace of God is. God giving you the power to do His will. And if you get in the yoke with Him and cooperate with Him, then you're going to be able to be what the Lord would have you to be. Praise God. Take my yoke upon you. Learn of me, for I am meek and lowly in heart, and you shall find rest for your soul. For my yoke is easy and my burden is light. Amen. There's a burden there, but it's light because you've just got in line with the Lord. And you're pulling, now you're pulling together and you've learned of the Lord. And so now the burden that you have, it hardly even feels like a burden anymore. Because you're linked up with Jesus. Amen. And His burden is light. His yoke is easy. There's still work to do. We still have to press on and continue to do what the Lord is asking us to do. But it's so much easier when you just cooperate with the will of God. Amen. Amen. Praise the Lord. So the first group of people are the folks that are weary for whatever reason. Religious, the sinners, and even the believers who are weary. But then the second classification we want to look at here, of those that Christ invites. These are only two tonight. There are others. But is found in John 7. And there's the weary we've been talking about. Now we talk just a few more minutes about the thirsty. The thirsty. The weary, He invites. The thirsty, He invites. John 7:37. In the last day, the great day of the feast, Jesus stood and cried, saying, "If any man thirst, let him come unto me and drink. He that believeth on me, as the scripture hath said, out of his belly shall flow rivers of living water." Praise God. Amen. There are so many people that God brings into our life that are spiritually thirsty. They're longing. There's a desire in their heart. Now, they don't really know for sure what it is that they want, but it's just obvious that they are spiritually thirsty. Amen. Oh, what a wonderful prospect they are for the kingdom of God. Those kind of people are so close. They're not far at all. They're so close to the kingdom because they're already longing. They're already thirsting, desiring to have peace, and desiring to know the Lord, or desiring something that they don't even know for certain what it is, but there's just this longing in their heart, and the Lord put that in there. And they're thirsty. And Jesus said, come to me, and I will satisfy your thirst. In John 4, he met with, which really, John chapter 4 is the greatest chapter in the Bible related to evangelism, especially personal evangelism. Tremendous examples of Christ bringing this woman to that place that she could drink of the water that would and she would never ever thirst again. John 4:13. Jesus answered and said unto her, "Whosoever drinketh of this water shall thirst again, but whosoever drinketh of the water that I shall give him shall never thirst. But the water that I shall give him shall be in him a well of water springing up into everlasting life." What Jesus will do to find the thirsty, to find that person that is thirsting after the things of God, and they just have an emptiness in their life and a longing in their life, and they're thirsting for the Lord and for the things of the Lord. And this woman that Jesus must needs go through Samaria to get to her at the well. And Jesus must needs go through Samaria.

Oklahoma, we did the first year or so, we did soul winning and knocked on doors on Sunday morning because we had an afternoon service. And we did this for months, maybe a full year, I can't remember, but we would go out in the community and knock on doors. And most of the time, the majority of the time, it was people that would say, you know, they have an excuse or whatever, and we would not, it didn't feel like you were getting anywhere. But I remember one day that we knocked on a door, and a lady came to the door, and we started talking to her and talked to her about the Lord, talking to her about coming to church. And we hadn't spoken just a few minutes until tears already were flowing down her face. Just flowing down her face. She was thirsty. And it was arranged by God that morning for that lady. Jeannie Livingston was her name. Jeannie came to church that very day. And, I don't remember at what time in the service, maybe it was at the altar at the end, but Jeannie came to the altar and she wept and she cried and she got born again. Praise God. You talk about exciting now. It makes up for all those dozens of other doors where people said, not interested, or we don't really need what you have. All the different things they would say. That night, her husband, it was so interesting because her name was Jeannie. Her husband's name was Gene. Spelled with a G, the man's name. And her name was Jeannie with a J. That night, Gene got saved. Praise God. Here's this little couple, and they got born again in the church. Don't know anything about the Lord, but hungry for God. Learning, and it was 3 months from that day that I got the call from Gene Livingston. And he said, I haven't been feeling very well. Went to the doctor today, and they've been running tests on me, and I've got cancer. He was 33 years old. Gene Livingston was the first funeral that I preached out there, because it was just a few months later that the church people, little group that we had there, they gathered around that little family and they ministered to them and they helped them. And Gene Livingston went to heaven. Praise God. He went to heaven. And it was because of an invite. It was because just a little effort. So for those of you that know Roger Shepherd, it was Roger and myself who went to her door that day. And Roger was after them. I'm telling you, from that day on, he was constantly there ministering to that little family and helping them and encouraging them throughout that whole experience. It was not even a year after they got saved that Gene went to heaven. Let me tell you, there are thirsty people out there. Some of them live next to you. Some of them live in your neighborhood. Some of them you work with them. You do business with them, wherever they might be. They're thirsty. And you may think they're not really interested in what I have to say, but God will give you, if you will be used of the Lord, God will give you an opportunity to talk to a thirsty heart. Amen. Glory to God. Let's get out of our own little world that we live in and our own little routine and the life that we have from day to day. And let's make an investment in some thirsty people. Amen. Over these next few days and few weeks, this is a great month to do it. Easter month, it's a great opportunity. Let's talk to some people. Let's invite some people. Let's be used of the Lord. As I said, we're going to have these little invite cards available for you. They're supposed to come in tomorrow. Come by and pick them up, or we'll have them available Sunday morning for you. And I don't want you to just take two or three of them. I want you to take several. I got 500 of them. So take all you want, all you'll use. Take 10 or 15 or 20 of them and put them in your pocket or put them in your purse. And when you're filling up the gas tank and there's another person on the opposite side filling up their gas tank, reach around there and say, hey, every day there's opportunities. Every day. Every day. God gives to us opportunities to invite people. The weary and the thirsty. Praise God. Father, thank you. Thank you, Lord, that you have allowed us to be a part of this.

0: Thank you, Lord, that you have chosen to use us. And I just pray, Lord, for each one in this service tonight. God, that you would empower us of the Spirit and use us to make an impact in the lives of people. Oh, Lord. Oh, Lord. No doubt there's a Gene Livingston out there who may just have a few months in this world. Lord, there are people out there in such need. They are weary and they are thirsty. And I ask you, Lord, use us to have an impact upon their lives. In Jesus' name. Amen. Let's stand. Would you stand with me? Hallelujah. Hallelujah. Hallelujah. Glory be to God. Glory be to God. You know, Sunday school teachers understand that when those children, those young people, when they come into your classroom, that they're not going to hear, when they go home, all they're going to hear about is video games and cartoons and everything else that the world is spitting out there. In Sunday school, they need to hear a message of hope from the Word of God. Amen. That's what they need. They need to hear from you, from the Lord. My mother told me that she would go home from that Sunday school class. She must have had a Holy Ghost-filled Sunday school teacher as a little girl. She said, I would go home from that Sunday school class and I would lay in my bed at night and I would cry over the things that I heard in that class. Wow. She said, I was afraid I wouldn't be right and ready to meet the Lord. That Sunday school lesson, it stirred her heart. Let me tell you, we have some real opportunities to make an eternal impact on the lives of people. Hallelujah. Praise the name of the Lord. Amen. Let's just take a moment and just thank God for the opportunities that He gives to us to be used of Him. Thank you, Lord. Thank you, Lord, that in the church, in the body of Christ, there is a work to be done. Lord, and for the weary that are here tonight, I ask you, Lord, help us just to get in step with you. Lord, to yoke up with you and to not pull against the yoke, but Lord, to understand that you're meek and lowly at heart. And Lord, you can give us peace and rest in our soul if we'll just cooperate with your will and your purpose. Lord, I pray for the weary and I pray for the thirsty. Lord, that are within our reach. Lord, that they would not be forsaken or forgotten, but Lord, that you would use us, Lord, to reach out to them in their need, we pray. Oh, we thank you, Lord. Hallelujah. Hallelujah. Hallelujah. Amen.
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3: Appreciate the Lord tonight. Glad for all the testimonies. Glad for the Spirit of the Lord that's here. I appreciate what Brother Kenny said. He said he couldn't wait to get to church. Just wanted to come to church. I think that's the way he said it. Just hardly couldn't wait to come. Amen. Excited about being able to come to the Lord's house. I tell you, if you're a Christian, that's the way you feel.
4: Oh, that's right.
3: If church is a burden to you, then you may need to check your experience.
4: Yes.
3: Because when you get saved, you want to be around people that's just like you are.
4: Amen.
3: Amen. That's right. When I was in the world, when I was in sin, I wanted to be around people that was like me. I felt comfortable around the people that acted like I did and talked like I did and went to the same places that I went. Since I got saved, I want to be around God's people. Amen. I want to be around the Lord's people, and I appreciate the church. Appreciate the Lord and His mercy. If you have your Bibles tonight, we'll read in the book of Mark, chapter 2. And just this past week, Brother Gentry preached revival for us, and he actually read this text. And I felt like the Lord had dealt with my heart concerning these scriptures, and it's, as far as I know, it'd be nothing along the lines that he preached. But I felt like he dealt with my heart about some things even before he come and just confirmed maybe what the Lord had dealt with me about. And I hope the Lord will help me challenge your hearts tonight. Hope the Lord will help me deliver the message that we need to hear tonight. Mark chapter 2, we'll just read from 1 to verse 1, from verse 1 to verse 5. Mark chapter 2, verses 1 through 5. And again he entered into Capernaum after some days, and it was noised that he was in the house. And straightway many were gathered together, insomuch that there was no room to receive them, no, not so much as about the door. And he preached the word unto them, and they come unto him, bringing one sick of the palsy, which was born afore. And when they could not come nigh unto him for the press, they uncovered the roof where he was. And when they had broken it up, they let down the bed wherein the sick of the palsy lay. When Jesus saw their faith, he saith unto the sick of the palsy, Son, thy sins be forgiven thee. Yes. Amen. I want you to go back to... I'm preaching out of a new Bible, and it's different, so just bear with me here. I want you to go back to verse 3. And they come unto him, bringing one sick of the palsy. They come unto him, bringing one sick of the palsy. The Lord will help me. I'd like to preach for a thought. Bringing men to Jesus. Yes. Bringing men to Jesus. Ask you to pray with me and for me tonight that God would help me. Father, we thank you for the great opportunity that you've given us to be able to serve the house of God. We thank you, Lord, for your love and mercy and grace. We thank you, Lord, Lord, that first person that taught us that we need you. Thank you, Lord, that person that told us about your love, your grace, and your mercy. We thank you for that person. Lord, that led us to a salvation experience. Lord God, we pray that you would help us as church members and as Christians, Lord, to tell the world about a Savior that can deliver and set free. Challenge our hearts. Tonight we pray. We'll give you the praise, with the honor and the glory. In Jesus' name. Bringing men to Jesus. We live in a country that has many different institutions. These institutions have been established for different purposes. There's some that are good institutions, and there's some that are bad institutions. There's some that their purpose is good, it's noble, it's right, and it's a blessing. Schools at one time used to be a great institution. The public school system, rather. Especially when God was allowed in the classroom and God was allowed in the teaching, and they would even teach the Bible in school, in public school. And at one time it was a worthy institution. But anymore it's not that. It's quite the opposite. Hospitals are institutions that have been established for our benefit, for our help. And there are good hospitals, and of course there's some bad ones. There's some down south, we lived there long enough, we figured if you get in trouble, don't go to that hospital. because you won't get the care you need. They'll let you bleed out in the emergency room. You know, there's good hospitals, there's bad hospitals. The word institution, I looked it up, and the dictionary said that an institution is an organization, an establishment, a foundation, or a society that is devoted to the promotion of a particular cause or program. And as I've already said, we live in a country where there's many, many, many institutions that have been established for a certain purpose. But I believe that the greatest institution that ever has been and that will ever be is the church.
4: Amen.
3: Brother Monty, I'm not down on the church. There's a lot of folks that are down on the church. I tell you, there's a lot of people that's supposed to be a part of the church that are down on the church. Nobody's living right. Everybody's hypocrites. Nobody's serving God. Everybody is wrong and this, that. You ever met anybody like that? I sure hope ain't nobody like that in here. Amen. But, you know, there's people that's in this church that is down on this church. But I'm not down on the church. I am for the church. And I appreciate the church. I appreciate the people of God. I appreciate every one of you that are here this tonight in the house of God. You are a blessing and you are a part of the greatest institution that the world has ever known. Now, I know that the Bible said in the last days there would be a great falling away, and we're living in that time of the great falling away. We're living in that time of apostasy when men and women are abandoning the truths and the holiness of God and the righteousness of God and the foundational truths that the church has been built upon. But I'm glad tonight there's still a church. I'm glad tonight that not everybody has compromised. Not everybody has backslid. Not everybody is preaching a watered-down gospel. There's still some God-called men that still preach biblical holiness under the anointing of the Holy Ghost. Amen. There's still some God-called teachers that spend time in the Word of God. Spend time digging into the depths of what God says, that they might have something, amen, to give the church, that we could stand in this hour of great apostasy. There's still some old time, amen, Holy Ghost singers that know how to sing the power of God down. There's still some people in the church, and there is still a church. Jesus said, upon this rock I am going to build my church, and the gates of hell shall not, shall never, there will never be a moment in time and eternity that the devil will defeat this church. It's a grand church. It's a glorious church. It's a holy church. There is still a church, and I'm glad for that great institution. You know, some people are against organization. I'm not talking about, you may have your opinions on that. And I'm not preaching for or against, all right? But we are organized. We may not be like some groups that have, you know, many churches under their organization. But we are an organization. But it goes beyond just being an organization. We are an organism. You know what an organism is? It's a living thing. So what I'm trying to say is that this church, as Sister Wanda testifies about being a part of the formal church, God called her out of the former church and put her in this glorious church. Amen. We're not a formal church. We're not a group of people that live a certain way just to be doing it. But we are a church. And there was a time in our lives that we were dead in trespasses and in sin. And God raised us up. Amen. God raised us. He quickened us together with Christ. He brought us out of that spiritual grave. And He raised us up. And this church, it's a living church. It's a church.

0: God help me preach.
1: Yes.
0: Our purpose. The reason, the primary reason why God saved us and put us in this church, Brother Jonathan, is that we might bring men to Christ.
1: Yes. Amen, brother.
0: Thank God the church has many functions.
1: Yes.
0: It's a place where we come and we can worship. And it's not the building, it's the people that consist of the church. It's the people that are, you remember a little saying we used to do? This is the church, this is the steeple. Open the door and see all the people. Y'all remember that? You know, the church isn't the building, it's the people that's in the building. And it's the people that has God living in them. We are the temple of God. Ain't that what the Bible said? Ye are the temple of God. And the Spirit of God, He dwells in you. And the reason why God saved us primarily, yes, He saved us to keep us

might save others, that we might rescue others. Our primary purpose, our primary concern is to bring men to Jesus. I want to ask you something. How many have you brought to Jesus? How many have you took Jesus to? Amen. We may not be able to bring them here to church. I'm going to tell you something. If I could, I'd tie them up. And I'd get anybody I had to get to help me to carry them. And I'd drag them down to this altar and I'd hold them down there till they got saved. That's right. That's what I do, Sister Valerie. But that ain't the way it works. I may not be able to always, amen, get them to come to church and to get them to come to our service. But you know what I can do? I can take Jesus to them. Hey, I said I can take Jesus to them. And by me taking Jesus to them, you know what I'm doing? I'm bringing them to Jesus. That's right. I said I'm bringing them to Jesus. That's our primary purpose. That's our primary concern. That's our primary goal. And when we let any little thing hinder us from fulfilling that great purpose and that great cause, hey, amen, we are missing the mark. Listen, we have a good number here. I don't know how many here tonight. Probably around 75. Biggest church I ever pastored. I'm used to pastoring. I pastored churches that had 10, and 6 of them were mine. Can you imagine that? Preached there a whole year and would have stayed, but they voted me out. Glory to God. Man, if you can't keep the majority, the 4 people, something wrong around one way or the other. I pastor churches with a little more. And man, I'm going to tell you, this is wonderful to be able to come to church. And if there's 10 out, there's still 70 there. I'm not glad 10's out. And you are missed if you're not here, even though everybody else is here. Amen. And you ought to be here. Amen. Even though we already have a big crowd, you still ought to come to church. But you know what? Amen. Listen, there's a world out there. I said there's a world out there that does not have peace, that does not have joy. They're searching and they're looking and they're trying to find something to satisfy. I tell you what I want to do, brother. I want to be somebody that'll bring them to Jesus. I want to be somebody that'll see their need and say, hey, I know where you can get what you're looking for. You're searching. I know where the answer is. I know what you're looking for. It's in Jesus. I want to preach to you the things that we must have if we're going to be able to bring men to Jesus. The first thing that we must have, we must, and Brother Rodney talked about it, we must have faith. Yes. The Bible said, but without faith, it is impossible to please Him. For he that cometh to God must believe that He is. Ain't that what it said? And that He is a rewarder of them that diligently seek Him. It took faith. That was the first condition to the salvation of our soul. We had to believe. We had to believe. When the Spirit of God dealt with our hearts and convicted us of our sin, when the Holy Ghost shone that light from heaven and revealed to us our true nature and who we really were, it revealed to us we were sinners by birth. We were sinners because of the sin of Adam and Eve in the very beginning of God's creation. Amen. Because of their failure and their sin, we were born with a nature to rebel against God. But you know what? Amen. That same light that showed us our true condition, that same light that shined unto us and revealed the darkness and the filthiness of my heart, amen, it shined bright enough to show me a Savior that was able to reach down into my black heart and pull out every sin and everything that grieved Him and everything that was a violation.

0: temple and just to forgive me of my sin and cleanse me from all unrighteousness. It took faith for us to get saved.
1: And it's going to take no less than that same faith for us to be able to bring men to Jesus. Now, if them men would not have had faith, Brother Jonathan, when they seen that man that was sick of the palsy, they looked at him and said, oh, that poor pitiful man. But there's no hope for him. We can't do nothing about it. But something rose up in their heart, Brother Tim, when they seen that man that was sick of the palsy, paralyzed. He was bound to the bed. He couldn't move. That was his place. He'd forever be bound to that bed. Amen. Until something took place. And those men looked at him in his condition. And I'm sure they were probably men that knew him. They were familiar with him. They knew things about him. He was their neighbor. He was their friend. Might have been their brother or their cousin or somebody kin to them. And they looked at him in his condition. And they had heard and they had seen what the Lord had already done. And something rose up in their heart. And they says, hey, you've been a lot of places and you tried a lot of things and you're not any better than what you are. But we met somebody that's got power over paralysis. We met somebody that's got power over blinded eyes. He's got power over lame people. He's got power over demons and devils and wrong spirits. He's even got power over death. Amen. And if we could just get you

0: our faith in God.
1: That's right.
2: You've got to have faith if you're going to be able to bring men to Jesus. They had faith. Matthew 18 and 19, again I say unto you, that if two of you shall agree on earth as touching anything that they shall ask, it shall be done for them of my Father which is in heaven. Jesus told one man, he said, if thou canst believe, all things are possible to him that believeth. Oh church, if we're going to bring them to Jesus, mamas, daddies, you got lost children, and the devil says they've gone too far, they've done too much. You know what my prayer is? That faith will rise in your heart. I said faith will rise in you. Listen, I know the devil talks to you like he does me. I pray for my lost loved ones. I mentioned their name. I've invited them to church. I've tried my best to get them to realize that they're lost and they need a Savior. And there's times the enemy says they're gone too far. They're never going to get saved. And I'll feel that I don't know how to even say it, that darkness of doubt as it begins to hover over me. And he says, no way, they've gone too far. Look at that one. They died lost, and their mama prayed for them, amen, from the time they were born, and they still died lost, amen. Look at that one. They died lost, and their daddy mentioned them and called their name out every time prayer request was given in, amen. It doesn't matter how many has died lost. It doesn't matter how many has not give their heart to God. It don't change the fact he's still a Savior of souls. I said he's still a Savior of the souls of every man that will come to him and surrender and submit to him. We must have faith. We must believe. We can't afford to lose our confidence that God can still save.
1: Amen.
2: If church people, if saints of God lose that faith, then they will begin to sit idle and say, what's the use anyhow? You got to have faith. Not only must we have faith if we're going to bring them to Jesus, but we must have compassion. Let me read to you what the Bible says in Matthew chapter 9, verse 35 and 36, concerning our Savior. And Jesus went about all the cities and villages, teaching in their synagogues and preaching the gospel of the kingdom and healing every sickness and every disease among the people. Now notice what it says here. But when he saw the multitudes, he was moved with compassion, because they fainted and were scattered abroad as sheep having no shepherd. Just as Jesus was motivated by, you know what compassion is? It's love. It's a concern that is born out of a heart full of the love of God. You can feel sorry for somebody and not have compassion. Y'all believe that's possible? I mean, you can see somebody in dire need and you'll think, man, that's just awful, but it just don't really, it don't sink in, it don't hit you. It's not like a tidal wave that hits you and says, that person needs help. Jesus was moved with compassion. That word moved means he was motivated. And if I could say it like this, that compassion moved his hands. You understand me? That compassion moved his feet. Amen. That compassion compelled him not just to look at somebody and say, oh, that's just terrible that they're in the shape that they're in. But that compassion said, I'm going to do something about it. I'm going to do something about it. He was moved. Amen. What was his motivation? It was love. And I'm going to tell you something tonight. If the love of God lives in your heart, it'll move you too. Do you hear me. You won't be able to work beside that co-worker that curses every other word. Amen. Without at some point or another saying, hey, Jesus loves you. Jesus cares for you. He wants to save you. I tell you, they had compassion. They were moved with it. Bible says, if you see your brother have need. I done lost it. Y'all help me out with that scripture. And you shut up your bowels of compassion. There it is. How dwelleth. In other words, it ain't there. It's not possible for the love of God to dwell in our hearts when we see men and women, boys and girls, going to hell every day, and it doesn't affect our prayer life. It doesn't affect our witness to them on the job or in the grocery store or wherever it may be. I'm preaching tonight on bringing men to Jesus. When's the last time you were moved with compassion? When's the last time you got to thinking about somebody that was outside of the ark of safety? And it'd been a while since they'd been in the house of God. You know, sometimes if we're not careful, we get used to backsliders not coming. And we just kind of forget about them. But when's the last time you got to thinking about that backslider that used to sit on our pew, that used to pray in our altars, that used to shout around the front and say,

compassion. He was moved. The Bible said in Galatians 5 and 6, and it's just part of the scripture that I'm using, but it applies. He said, faith which worketh by love. You know, he said in one place, if I have all faith, that I can remove mountains and all this, and I don't have charity. You know what charity is? It's love. My pastor told me it's love in action. It's not just I love you with my lips, but it's I love you with my life. He said, if we're like that, we are nothing. Faith which worketh, faith that is motivated. You know what? These men had faith, but they had the love of God too. And there was a love, a faith that was motivated by love and a compassion. And they seen that man troubled as long as he was. And you know what they did? They agreed, four of them. Listen, that man can't get to Jesus. He is bound by his paralysis. He is bound by his sin. He can't get to the Lord. He is handicapped. Hey man, there's no way possible. But you know what we can do? You can get one corner. You can get the other corner. And I don't care which corner you get. If you want to get in the front, that's fine with me. But just pick up a corner and let's get this man to where Jesus is. Oh yeah, let's just get to. And I just thought about that, where David longed for a drink of water from the wells of Bethlehem. He didn't ask nobody to. He didn't demand his men to go in there and get water out of the well, Brother Kenny. But they heard him and they said, hey boys, our king's thirsty. Let's go get him some water. And they fought through the garrison of the Philistines and they got their king a drink of water. Why? They were moved with compassion. God, give us a church that's moved, that's motivated, that'll do more than just talk about how much we love them and get up and do something about it. If any man have not the Spirit of Christ, they are none of his. If we don't respond to people in need like our Savior did, we are none of his. I don't want to be mean and hard today. I've been thinking about backsliders out of this church. Lost people. And some of you told me they used to be among us. And they used to have the victory. They're not among us anymore. When's the last time you got stirred up about it? When's the last time you wept in the midnight hour? Because they're not among us anymore. God help me to be nice. But I feel like preaching to you. And I've already preached longer than I need to. But God help me here. Oh, we must have compassion. I said we must have compassion. And let me move on. Not only that, we've got to have unity. We've got to be together. I done said it already. One got one corner. The other got the other corner. And the other got the back. And the other one got the other side. And they picked that man up. That bed probably was something like a blanket. And that man was laid on that blanket. And Brother Don, one of them got each corner. And they picked that blanket up. And they put it on their shoulder probably. And they began to make their way. You know what? They were working together. And let me tell you something, church. We'll never be able to get them back. You listen to me tonight. We'll never be able to reclaim backsliders. Amen. If we are not together. And when the devil tries to come in among us and tries to sow division among us and tries to divide and tries to devour and tries to use little issues that don't amount to nothing to cause our unity not to be what it ought to be. You know what he's doing? He's handicapping us to the place that we can't pick up the man that's laying on the bed. Oh, do you hear me tonight? Amen. It's good to have two. It's good to have three. But there's got to be four. Amen. To be able to get that man to Jesus. You know what? It's going to take every one of us. Every one of us. We got to be together. We got to be united. The Bible said two are better than one. It said this man was born of four. In this we see four men that were united in their desire to see that man healed. And they
were united in their desire, in their duty to get that man to where his healing could be found. I'm going to tell you, we can, if we could just get them to the Lord, they can rise, they can live again. It's going to take a church that is together. Two are better than one, because they have a good reward for their labor. Paul said in 1 Corinthians 1 and 10, "Now I beseech you, brethren, by the mercies of God," or "I beseech you, brethren, by the name of our Lord Jesus Christ, that ye all," listen, "that ye," 75% of you, "speak the same thing." 80%, 95%. "I beseech you, brethren, by the name of our Lord Jesus Christ, that ye all." What does that mean? That means every one of us. That ye all speak the same thing. What is that message? There's hope for you. There's hope. That's the message. That's what we need to be speaking. We all speak the same thing. That there be no divisions among us, but that we be perfectly joined together. Ain't that what he said? In the same mind and in the same judgment. 1 Corinthians 3 and 9, Paul said, "For we are laborers together with God." Hey, was a group of people in the Corinthian church, among all the other problems they had, hey, man, they were stuck on preachers. "Well, I'm of Paul, or I'm of Cephas, or I'm of Apollos, or Brother Jamie Ellington's my pastor, Brother Tim Sargent's my pastor, Brother Ron Marie's my pastor." You know what I'm saying? You understand me? Oh, he said, listen, it don't matter where you're from. Amen. All that matters is that if you've been saved by the same blood that saved me, amen, we are laborers together with God, and we've got a goal, and we got a purpose. Amen. And it should supersede every other desire that we have, and that is bring men to Jesus, bring souls to a Savior that can do for them what nobody else can do. Yes. Little children sing that song, "If we all pull together, how happy we'll be. For your load, my load." You know what? Sister Valerie, I want to be willing to pick up that corner of the bed of somebody else's lost loved one and bring them to Jesus. Because there's going to come a day I'm going to need somebody to pick up the corner of one of my youngins' beds that need to be saved. Oh, do you understand what I'm trying to say tonight? I'm preaching on bringing men to Jesus. I hope I'm not boring you. I hope I'm not. And I hope I ain't making you mad. But I hope your heart's getting stirred tonight. And you realize, hey, I haven't been bringing men to Jesus. I don't have the faith I ought to have. I don't have the compassion I ought to have. I've let some little thing bring division between me and somebody else in the family of God. And because of that division, we cannot effectively bring men to Christ when we are divided. Do you hear me? Amen. If you get a telephone call from somebody trying to sow discord, what you need to do is say, listen, I don't have time to listen. I don't know why I'm saying that, but I am. I ain't got time to listen to it. If that's all you can do is talk bad about my brother or bad about my sister, then no thank you. And click up, hang that phone up and let them know, hey, we can't afford for the devil to divide. There's too many lost loved ones. There's too many wayward souls that we're not going to be able to reach. Amen. And much less if we are not together like we ought to be. And lastly, they were determined. The Bible said, and when they could not come nigh unto him for the press, they uncovered the roof. They tried to get to Jesus. There's a great big multitude. Brother Steve's man just painted a picture so pretty. People standing outside the windows,
all the way around the house, coming out the door. And they got this man. And there ain't no way to get to him. Sorry. We tried. No. That ain't what they did. I believe they laid that man down real easy. And they climbed up on the roof of that house. And they got to tearing the roof off. And as Brother Steve said, dust and dirt got to falling down in that house. And they got to looking up as the sunlight got to shining through. What in the world is there an earthquake? What's going on? I tell you what's going on. Amen. They some saints of God. Amen. That's got faith. Hey, some saints of God that's got some compassion. Amen. They some saints of God that are together. They're unified. And you know what? They're determined. And they've come a mighty long way. Amen. To walk back the other way and nobody get help. Amen. They made up their mind. We're going to do whatever we got to do to get this man to Jesus. If we got to tear the roof off, we're going to tear the roof off. Amen. Let me tell you, church, we've got to get to that place. No matter how many times we're disappointed when we call and we pray and it looks like every effort is vain, and they say, no, I'm not coming to church, no, I'm not getting saved.

determined, and it's going to take a determined church to bring men to Jesus. You can stand tonight. The Bible says, and when he saw their faith, he didn't see that man's faith. He saw four people that had faith, that had a compassion, that was united and together. And they laid aside their differences, because there was something bigger than them. Something more important than their little petty differences. Well, I feel the Holy Ghost. There was something more important than having my way. There was a man needing help. And they made up their mind. We are going to exhaust ourselves. And if this man don't get the help that we need, he will not be able to point his finger at us and say, we didn't try. We're going to do everything we can. And they tore that roof off. And they lowered that man down. And when he saw their faith. Oh, preacher, they got to want to be saved. Amen. I agree. I also believe we got to believe. And when he saw their faith, he said, son, thy sins. Listen, we've got, oh God, help me right here. We have got to want them to be saved as much as they want to be saved. You hear me? And we have got to desire for them to be saved as much as God would love for them to be saved. Do you understand? You know how determined God was, Brother Jeff, to save humanity? For God so loved the world that he gave his only begotten son, and whosoever would believe in him should not perish but have everlasting life. That's how determined God the Father was. He gave his only begotten son of God to die for the sins of the world. And if they were worth that much to God, they ought to be worth that much to us. They ought to be worth taking the time to pick up your phone and calling them and saying, hey, I love you. I'm not going to preach to you, but I just want you to know I love you. And I miss you. And things ain't the same. Things ain't the same without you. Oh, I hope I'm making sense tonight. We must. But preacher, last time I did, they got rude with me. And? Yeah, I know how it feels to have the door slammed in your face. I know how it feels to have the phone hung up on you. But you know what? They're going to hell. And I'd rather reach out one more time than to get my feelings hurt because they hung up or they got short with me. And I said, well, if that's the way they want to be, fine. Because listen, their problems bigger than my pride. They hurt my feelings, yeah, but they're still going to hell. And if they hurt my feelings 100 times, it'll be worth it. Oh, do you hear me tonight? Brother Jonathan, get us a song. No, this ain't a shouting message. And I tell you what I'm praying tonight. I'm praying that we'll have a good altar service. And that God would help us. And that God would stir us. Because Brother Monty, they're going to hell. Thank God for missionaries like Brother Monty Hart that will take his family across the waters to a place, a strange place, that is near, it ain't as near as comfortable there as it is here. And all because he's trying to bring men to Jesus. But I'm going to tell you something, Highway of Holiness Church, we've got a mission field right here.
just with the backsliders that used to be in our church and pray at our altars and sing with our young people. We've got a mission field. And it's up to us to bring them to Jesus. Bow your heads tonight. I'm sorry if I preached too long. I don't apologize for what I preached. One man said, I might need to apologize for my inability to condense it a little more than what it is. But I feel like what the Lord laid on my heart is for us. And it's for me. It's not just you, it's me. It's this preacher. I have a responsibility, Brother Rodney, to bring men to Jesus. And I've got to believe. I've got to have faith. And I've got to have compassion. A faith that works by love, that's motivated by love. And I've got to have your help. And you've got to have my help. And we've got to all work together. And we must be determined. When it looks like things are going our way and they're coming and all of a sudden the bottom falls out. And the devil says, see there, I told you. They weren't going to get saved. You thought they were, but look. We got to make up our mind and say, you know what? We're not accepting that. We're going to climb the roof and we're going to tear it off because they need to be saved. We can't afford to quit. I wonder tonight, would you like to pray? Do you feel a need to pray? Maybe there's somebody you need to pray for tonight. Maybe there's somebody, as I was preaching this message, that you begin to think about and God begin to burden your heart with them. You'd like to pray for them tonight. You'd like to call them. That'd be a good thing to do, church. It'd be a good time to call the backsliders' names out. To call those lost loved ones that you have out. And ask God to deal with their heart. And ask God to give us the wisdom knowing how to bring them to Jesus. God, give us the words to say. And help us know how to present Jesus to them. Oh God, we have a responsibility. That is to bring men to you, Lord. That is to bring souls to you, Jesus. Lord, would you help us do it? Would you help us do it? God, give us that faith to believe that you can and you will. Lord, help us to have that compassion that when we see them in their lowest state, in their state of depravity, that it would move us to tears in the midnight hour. That it would cause us to weep and stain the altars with our tears. God, help us to be together. Help us to be unified. Help us, God, to realize that if we're going to win them, we have got to be together. Unified as one. And Lord, help us to be determined. Help us to be determined, God, that even when it looks like our efforts are failing, that hope would rise in our hearts and it would keep us keeping hope. God, give us that we need, Lord, to win them to you.

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2: Something that the Lord will help us with, preach. I just want this for a background. Sister Wiley preached on Satan desires to have you. And I want you to look at what he does to you. Verse 11 of chapter 3. Therefore thus saith the Lord God, in the verse that there shall be adversary, there shall be even around about the land. He shall bring down thy strength from thee, thy palace shall be spoiled. Thus saith the Lord, as a shepherd taketh out of the mouth of the lion two legs or a piece of an ear, so shall the children of Israel be taken out of them that dwell in Samaria. Amen. I think that's sufficient to read. The Bible tells us in the book of Acts, chapter 28, verse 25, well spake the Holy Ghost by Esaias the prophet unto our fathers, saying, go unto this people and say, hearing ye shall hear and shall not understand, and seeing ye shall see but not perceive. For the heart of this people is wax gross, and their ears are dull of hearing, and their eyes they have closed, lest they should see with their eyes, and hear with their ears, and understand with their heart, and should be converted, and I would heal them. Amen. Would you just lift your hands and ask the Lord to help me, give me the mind to preach? Our Father, we pray that you'll give us the heart and the mind of the Spirit. We pray, dear Heavenly Father, for the goodness of heaven to be wrought in this meeting. Lord, we understand that this service belongs to you.

0: God. This people belongs to you. Whatever is accomplished here tonight will be accomplished by you. This is just not Brother Butler's service. This is not Brother Ralph's service. But God, this belongs to you. Every soul belongs to you, Heavenly Father. And the need of this hour is greater than our minds have comprehended or our spirits have weighed. But Lord, through some way, I pray that you'll meet every need of every lost person in this congregation. And I pray, Heavenly Father, that you will deal with every precious young boy and young girl. God, that let them see that they are precious in your sight. And you created them in your own image and your own likeness. But they have a very, very potent, present enemy, Satan, who seeks to destroy them, both soul and body and spirit. And we pray, Father, that their lives will be lives that will be transformed tonight by the Spirit of God, by the power of the Holy Ghost, and the cleansing blood of Jesus Christ. You'll help us now in the name of Jesus. And amen. And would you say amen?
1: Amen.
0: The Bible said if our gospel be hid, it is to hid to them that's lost. Amen. Why? How come it's hid? Because the God of this world has blinded their minds. Amen. Of them that believe not, lest the light of the glorious gospel of Christ, who is the image of God, should shine unto them. Amen. You know, there's something that's very delicate about you, something that's very sensitive about you, something that is beyond the organs that we see about you, these beings, these faces, these hands, these bodies that are present, there's something more than that that is in this body of clay. There is an eternal soul. Amen. There's a soul there that lives and lives and lives and lives and lives and lives. And then these bodies, brother, are resurrected. Amen. I want to talk to you for a while about look what the devil will do to you. Amen. And look at the shape that he will get you in before, brother, he finally destroys you. The Bible said in Hebrews 5:14, but strong meat belongs to them that are full age, even those who by reason of use how their senses exercise to discern both good and evil. Amen. You see, there is the ability that God has given you senses that's able to discern both good and bad. But what about when the senses are destroyed and there is no ability about you whatsoever to perceive, to understand anything concerning both good and bad? Amen. My God. They tell us that the body is made up wonderfully, and there is five external senses. Is that me, brother? All right, I got it, I think. All right.
1: Hallelujah.
0: Amen.
1: No problem. Good.
0: And those senses, we call them the eyes, the ears, amen, the smell, the taste, and the touch. You see, the eye is more than just something that optical organ. It's something that reveals the very scheme and nature of creation. Amen. Praise God. This sense, our senses, they educate our mind. Amen. And when the senses are destroyed, there's no more education of the mind. Amen. And to have our mind destroyed is one of the worst places that you can ever become. Amen. Who among you have tried to just deal with somebody on their deathbed? Oh, preacher, would you help them? They're dying lost. You walk into the room and there's nothing much left there that you can help. The devil has did a perfect work on destroying that person. What I want to preach to you tonight is the devil is doing a good work in this hour destroying the ability of man to come to God. Amen. Doing a good work on destroying the ability of you getting closer to God. Amen. My God. Amen. Amen. With those eyes we can see. Even space, brother. Amen. Is overcome by our eyes. But I want you to notice that, oh, what a pitiful creature Samson is with his eyes out. Amen. Then these ears that hear. Amen. God give us the ability to enjoy and to have the pleasure of sound and of knowledge. Amen. And then a touch. It serves the body. The most effective protection the body has is touch. Amen. But they tell us that you can take a person and tie their hands down on a table with their palms presented upward and blind their eyes. And then somebody that knows what they're doing can take things that are cold and hot, soft and hard, and gently stroke them. They cannot tell the difference thereof. Amen. You know, amen, if the devil can blind you in this eye, brother, you're pretty well on your road to destruction. Amen. And having our eyes, brother, in this hour, anointed with the eyesight, my God. Church at Laodicea, it was a church that did not perceive that there was a higher experience than what they are living in. And the church in this hour cannot perceive that there is a higher experience that God would take His church to tonight. Amen. If we just anoint our eyes with eyesight, brother. Amen. I understand that the church of Laodicea is in bad shape. Amen. But wait just a minute. The Lord comes to the door and knocks. And He offers him eyesight. He offers him gold. He offers him garments. Amen. I tell you what I believe at this hour. Amen. Brother Bean preached at Connersville camp meeting. There was one more revival. And he said that revival was a revival of holiness and spirituality. Glory to God. Amen. Praise God. Amen. To be at this end time, this Laodicean church age. But wait a minute. When God gets through with us, brother, He's a working on us, isn't He? Amen. Did He work on us last night? Did He give us an opportunity, amen, to have our senses, brother, exercised? Hallelujah. And our spirit become acute, a touch from heaven. Amen. Well, God's not through with us tonight. Amen. The Lord has reminded me this day that this is His meeting. Glory to God. Hallelujah. He has reminded me, amen, brother doctor, that God, amen, is running this meeting, brother. Glory to God. Isn't it wonderful that heaven is running this meeting? Isn't it glorious? Amen. Brother, you fellas would be really shaken now if you knew the outcome of this service tonight hinged on what I could preach. You've already seen me stumble around here enough, amen, tonight, and to get already nervous. But hold on here. Wait a minute. Amen. I'm not the one that's doing this, brother. There is a God in heaven tonight. Hallelujah. That's meeting with His church in this last day. That is going to help His people in this last day. Lord of God. Amen. That God's going to pour His Spirit upon. Amen. Praise God. Amen. You haven't shouted for the last time, and you haven't shouted the biggest you ever going to shout either. Lord of God. You haven't seen as far, brother, as you're going to see. You haven't tasted like you're going to taste. And you haven't heard like you're going to hear. Amen. You haven't seen or smelled the presence of the fragrance of the heavenly Holy Ghost like, brother, we can and will in this hour. Can you say amen? Glory.
2: Amen. Praise God. But the Bible said in Matthew chapter 24, but because iniquity shall abound, the love, amen, the love of many shall wax cold. Amen. Amen. Because iniquity multiplies. Because, amen, lawlessness spreads. Because there is more and more wickedness. Because the spirit of lawlessness penetrates the church. Amen. Because, amen, of the hour you and I are living in, the love of many is waxing cold. Glory to God. Amen. I feel like the enemy is making the deepest, amen, inroads in people's lives. Amen. And some way or another is destroying, amen, their very being and their ability to seek after God. What's wrong with you? You can't pray like you used to. What is affecting you in such a way that you can't seek God like you want to? Amen. There's something wrong in there, brother. Amen. That tells us there is an enemy in this hour that has made an assault. An enemy that is cunning and wise is doing everything he can to destroy the ability of you to seek God in His purity and in His holiness and in His righteousness and in His power and His eternal glory. Hallelujah. Amen. Praise God. Brother, amen. The assault that the enemy is accomplishing this hour, affecting the senses, not only of the sinner, but the saint. Amen. Hallelujah. The brother Roadcap mentioned the other morning he was preaching on dragons and dungeons. That game, amen. I first heard of it. I said, ha, ha, ha. You know, amen. Then I got to studying a little bit and reading about everything I could find, amen, concerning. And then one day, a lady from a good church came by the office and said, "Preacher, would you accept my boy in your school?" And I said, we got to talking. Amen. I got to asking some questions. And she began to tell me. She said, "My son was the most conscientious young boy I ever saw. On Sunday, he refused to play with the rest of the boys." Amen. But said he's a junior this year. And said all of a sudden, a few nights ago at the church, amen, said there was a spirit that came upon him. And we in our church had never saw anything. Amen. And said the spirit taken him. And amen, he become uncontrollable. And to the pastor, amen, the people prayed and prayed for hours and hours and hours. Amen. That young man would never put on a shirt but what was a long sleeve shirt. Amen. But she said he got to playing around with the game, dragons and dungeons. Amen. And said he became and under this spirit. Amen. Now he's rebellious. Never before in his life was he rebellious to us. Amen. She began to tell the things concerning his life. Oh God. Then Brother Roadcap came and gave us first hand. Then it became national news, Paul Harvey. Then it became national news with the Christians. Amen. And then Christians radio programs all along the United States began to discuss the game. And then one fellow spoke up and said, "Hey, did you know they used that game in Russia before the revolution?" Amen. I tell you, brother, amen, hell has opened in this hour. Oh God, hell has opened. Amen. Such an onslaught. Oh God, upon mankind as never before. Hey God. Amen. Hallelujah. Oh hey God. Understand just a few things concerning rock and roll. I'm not that well upon it. But I have in my ministry tried to preach a little bit. Amen. The effects of rock and roll. And about all of you here, I know somewhat.